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7: The U.S. placed 18th worldwide in U.S. News & World Report's new rankings of the best countries based on scores of metrics. Switzerland was first, followed by Denmark and Sweden. The U.S. earned number one in culture and tourism and number two in economic development. The U.S. placed 33rd, though, in health and 39th in infrastructure. The top countries for health are Iceland, Norway, and Denmark. Jim Krasula, CBS News.
6: We tempered our spending in April as higher gas prices fueled by the Iran war meant less money left over for some non-essentials like clothing and furniture. But we are still buying due to more generous tax refunds. Still, economists worry that spending will fall off more dramatically as benefits from the refunds dissipate. The Commerce Department says retail sales rose 0.5% in April, a slowdown from the revised growth level of 1.6% in March. Jennifer Kuiper.
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16: I know, David.
15: Probably nothing's ever going to happen with Fauci.
16: Yeah.
15: However, Rand Paul says he thinks that whole auto-pen pardon of Biden, maybe that could be challenged in court. Because, well, you know, Fauci. Yesterday was the whistleblower came out yesterday and said, yeah, Fauci told the CIA cover this up, this whole lab leak theory.
16: Well, they did.
15: They did.
16: Yep.
15: CIA was convinced. Yeah, lab leak. They were going to come out with it. Was that August 2021, 2024? Yeah. And then, we're not quite sure. And then they say, yeah, it is from the lab, but we're not totally sure. It's just so weak. You just never expected the CIA.
16: You know, the thing is, when they explained that it was the wet market and rats and pengolas and God knows what else is going on there, right?
15: Yeah.
16: I mean, you look at it and go, well, that's possible, I suppose. These people do this stuff.
15: Yeah, I remember, David, you would say, that's pretty racist. Say, hey, these nuts over there in China with all their crazy stuff, that's how it happened.
17: Yeah, well, it was supposed to be racist that we said that, or that there was the theory that it came out of this sophisticated research lab.
15: Right.
17: And the non-racist version was Chinese people eat bats.
15: Exactly.
17: Like, wait a minute.
18: Yeah. Why do you call it the China virus?
15: Remember that? bonehead?
16: Right.
15: Anyway, this was Rand Paul talking about the pardon.
0: We've never had a pardon challenged in court where the pardon was given for a 10-year period of time with no crime specified. It's kind of hard to imagine a pardon so broad that it encompasses any crime. So I think it could be challenged in court.
15: Imagine that.
16: Yeah.
15: Not going to specify it, but just anything that could come their way, they're fine.
16: Well, what do you pardon me for, sir? Why am I being pardoned? Yeah. I don't know. Because I felt like it.
17: Yeah, I think, well, the first step to resolving this would be to charge somebody with a crime who got one of those preemptive pardons.
15: Mm-hmm.
17: Again, I don't know what that crime actually would be, because I know it's like we all feel like, yeah, something should be done legally against the people who perpetrated this cover-up, but then what is the actual, is it obstruction of justice? Well, not really, because there was no criminal investigation ongoing, so... You know, it's hard to find what kind of crime could be there, but you got to charge somebody with it, and then they could say, well, I already got a preemptive pardon. And then you really get into the nitty-gritty, because not only do you challenge the idea of a preemptive pardon, but also you start wondering if those auto pen pardons are legal to begin with.
15: Exactly.
16: Yeah.
15: So, yeah, we'll see where it goes. Probably nowhere, but you never know. Meanwhile, John Fetterman seems to be the one sane Democrat out there.
17: Yeah.
15: Which he was on some podcast, I don't know, some dude. And they were talking about a lot of different things. And one of the questions that was asked was, you know, hey, do you trust Pete Hegseth? Do you trust Donald Trump as far as Iran goes? He goes, well, you know, verify. But I trust him more than any Iranians, for crying out loud.
16: Yeah.
15: You know, he sounded like a sane person. And then he sort of started going off on his own party. And I think I edited this okay. Roll it.
11: We have a nuclear power at the cusp, and it's entirely appropriate to hold them accountable for what they've done. And clearly, a lot of people in the world cares and had strong opinions on Gaza. Well, then why don't you have the same strong the same kinds of views and condemn Iran for too? I absolutely think it's important to stand on the side of democracy. And
15: because he had pointed out earlier that, you know, they killed thousands and thousands of their own people. But these same people know so much about Gaza. What about this?
11: And basic human rights. The same people that were outraged about the war in Gaza, they gave no f*** about Iran executing 30,000, 40,000 of its young people. There is zero.
15: And then, see, we just cut it.
16: Mm-hmm.
15: Gave zero.
16: Mm-hmm.
15: Mm-hmm. Yes.
16: Ah, none given.
15: There you go.
16: Mm-hmm.
15: And so then the dude asked the follow-up.
13: What would drive people to care that much about Gaza and then not care about Iranian protesters being killed?
11: Oh, it's because the rifles weren't in the hands of, they weren't in Jewish hands. You know, it's like, I don't care. But that's, anti-Semitism, and yeah, part of the two, and what's happened. Perhaps we have similar views. The indoctrination, that's what's occurred, you know, in our American universities, too, overall. So without a doubt, my party's become intensely anti-Israel. And it's strange to me, you know, the most progressive part of the American conversation, we won't stand and we will betray the one single nation in the region that has the kinds of values
15: that we have, he goes on to say. Think about Fetterman after that stroke. Depending on the interview, sometimes he's much more fluent than others.
16: Yeah.
15: The thing is, I think you always get what he's trying to say.
16: Mm-hmm.
15: I don't think you're ever left with, man, what's he trying to get out there?
16: Yeah.
15: I mean, that's something that he's just struggling with.
16: No, I agree with that. Yeah, it's a struggle, though. It's a struggle.
15: Yeah. And what are you thinking? He's probably not going to have a political future.
17: You wonder.
16: The Republican Party, maybe.
17: But see, he's not a Republican.
15: He's not a Republican.
17: That's the thing. I mean,
16: sounds like it.
17: Well, look at the
15: voting issues.
16: Yeah, that's true.
15: I mean, he's because he sounds somewhat sane.
17: Yeah.
16: Yeah, and that just snaps your head around, doesn't it?
17: Yeah.
16: From the Democrat Party, we have someone who's sane.
15: Yes.
17: I think part of it may be because I know, like, his brother and his dad are fairly conservative. And they don't, you know, agree on politics very much. But, you know, his family is stuck behind him. And I think he is one of the few Democrats who actually has conversations with, like, everyday conservatives. and realizes, oh yeah, I'm not just in the MSNBC, you know, liberal bubble where like all of these people are frothing at the mouth, racists and Klansmen and all this nonsense. Mm-hmm. So I think I think he views it through that lens as well.
15: Well, with the left, it's always a test.
17: Mm-hmm.
15: And well, if you're even going to associate with these people,
17: yeah,
15: that's beyond the pale now.
17: Mm-hmm.
15: It's just kind of wacky. Okay, David, what is this Associated Press story about musket control? Oh, yeah. Are you joking?
17: I'm not joking. So I just saw this from the Associated Press out of nowhere. A musket from 1776 can fire a lead ball at a velocity of 1,000 feet per second. Imagine what that can do to a human body. Yet under federal and most state laws, it's exempt from gun regulations. Many antique or replica guns aren't considered firearms, and even convicted felons can own them. And I'm like, man, if there's a gangbanger somewhere who successfully completes a drive-by shooting with a freaking musket, I'm finding him not guilty by reasons of, that's actually kind of impressive.
16: <You know? laughs> I was just thinking the same thing.
17: Like in that case, it's like, well, the six dudes he offed on the street, man, they had it coming because he had to practice that.
15: No kidding.
16: Drive-by musket shooting takes 20 minutes, but hey.
17: But I also think it's funny that this is, they're trying to make this, I guess, a controversy or something, because I don't think too many people think about common sense musket control.
16: Wasn't that the whole canon argument, too?
17: Well, the whole argument that the anti-Second Amendment people like to throw out there is, well, when the Second Amendment was written, they were thinking about muskets, not weapons of war. And I'm like, a musket was a weapon of war. What are you talking about? But no, the law, when it comes to these things, the law basically comes down to the ammunition type more than anything when it comes to determining what a firearm is. And so antiques, collectibles, muzzle loading, you know, you got muskets, all of that. Those are not considered a firearm because they don't want, you know, a historical society in, you know, Biloxi or wherever that's trying to do a Civil War reenactment to have to go to a local FFL to get their background check to get a musket.
15: Yeah.
17: That's basically,
15: by the way, speaking of rationale, guns. Did you see Capital One making the news?
17: No.
15: Oh, a little woke alert went out there. They were debanking individuals. That's in the past. Trump was one of them. And now they're getting sued for debanking a firearm shop owner.
17: Good.
16: You can't. Okay.
15: I know, and
16: you can't just arbitrarily decide we're not going to do business with this guy.
15: I know.
16: You know, you can't do that.
15: I know. And the Trump administration, yeah, they're not putting up with this stuff.
17: Good.
16: Yeah. You shouldn't put up with it, no.
15: Yeah. So there you go.
16: Jeez.
15: Don't know if you happen to see this. And I've seen comments of people making fun of this idea, like poo-pooing it. It made total sense to me that you have the American Academy of Pediatrics, which, okay, they've already blown their credibility.
17: Yeah.
15: So you take everything with a grain of salt. Okay, what are they recommending? They're saying that recesses have been shrinking over the years at schools,
17: mm-hmm.
15: and it's worsening kids' health. That makes sense to me.
17: Well, sure. Yeah, of course.
15: Not just physical health, mental health, too.
17: Yeah, I agree. You need a reset.
15: Yes. It said physical activity is vital. 1 in 5 American kids dealing with obesity. Recess also gives kids a chance to navigate relationships and build confidence. Play dodgeball. Fun stuff. Except a lot of schools don't even let you do that anymore.
17: Yeah.
15: Which is important for older kids and younger ones. They said it is essential for kids' academic success. Mental, physical, social, and emotional growth. They've done studies on this. Books have been written about it. Mm-hmm. About different schools where they thought, okay, we're going to do this program that we're going to make these kids get some sort of physical exercise, but we'll let them choose it, whether that's just walking a track, whatever it is, but you got to do it for this amount of time. And it was crazy how their test scores improved. Even less time studying from getting the physical activity. So yeah, I'm like, that seems like actually a decent idea.
16: I loved recess.
17: It's right around that time. Well, you got an A in it, right?
16: That's, I did.
17: Yeah. But yeah, it's that time of year where kids, especially like elementary school kids, are doing the field day thing where you go outside and a couple hours where you're just outside running around playing different games and all that. Mm-hmm. And I was hearing from a conversation of a couple of teachers saying that's their favorite time of year because the kids are always way better after they come back inside. And it's because they've been running around for a couple of hours and they're tired. You need to wear people out.
16: And there's something about the outside versus the inside, too. Yeah. You know, if you go outside, I don't know. It's cool.
15: Yeah.
16: I'd like it. I like the idea. There should be more recess if I'm elected. Federal law, 1 hour a day.
15: Yeah. Other news out there, the British Royal Navy is going to spend $270,000 to redesign uniforms for female sailors due to inappropriately placed buttons, which are lined up at breast level.
16: My eyes are up here.
15: Is that money well spent, Mr. Robbins?
16: No, not as far as I'm concerned.
15: What I figured you would
16: say.
15: You
16: need a target. You need something to,
15: okay.
16: Guide your eyes.
15: By the way, speaking of sailors, did you hear about the sailor, seriously, drinking a Monster and there was a dead rat inside it?
16: Oh, God.
15: We'll get to that the five stories we're watching today coming up.
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24: 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AI cheating. Here's the twist. It wasn't the faculty who killed it. It was the students. A large number of undergrads watched classmates use AI during exams and said, enough is enough. They brought it to a vote. The faculty followed their lead. That's disheartening. But there is a silver lining. There are still enough honest people in the world willing to call out.

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2: One, two, three. All right, number five. This is a big deal. I know it sounds in the weeds, but the Supreme Court has unanimously ruled that federal law does not shield freight brokers from state negligence lawsuits when they hire unsafe trucking companies. Now, these brokers are the middlemen between cargo and the trucking companies. So if there's a trucking company that, let's say, has a very unsafe track record, and this middleman hires them anyway, and something bad happens, well, they can now be sued. They're not shielded by the law. And then with all of the talks about, you know, English proficiency to be a freight, to be a truck driver, all of that, legal status, this is a big deal. And boy, personal injury lawyers are loving it right now because that pond just got a lot bigger.
3: You better believe it.
2: All right, number...
3: Well, good.
2: Yes, good.
3: I mean...
4: I got no problem with
3: sanity.
4: That.
3: Sanity.
2: Yeah. Number four, the Israeli government is going to be suing the New York Times over a column written by Nicholas Kristof, where in part he claimed that Israel had trained dogs to rape Palestinians.
4: God, this is so... crazy.
3: Well, you go read into that story, and it doesn't seem like the failing New York Times was like putting that out there like this was fact, but it, no, they didn't know what to do with it.
2: Yeah, they're like standing by the him, and but kind of waffling and like, uh-oh, I don't know about this one.
3: Yeah.
2: All right, number three, U.S. Central Command said 67 commercial vessels have been redirected as part of the U.S. military blockade on Iranian ports. Number two, President Trump had a meeting with Chinese President Xi Jinping. I'm sorry. I'm legally required to say high-stakes meeting.
3: There you go. Mm-hmm.
2: With Chinese President Xi Jinping, and says that she would like to help open the Strait of Hormuz. And then number one, Xi Jinping has reportedly said he would stop selling military gear to Iran as well. I will believe it when I see it, because I don't
4: who
2: believe it.
4: Who gets to check on that?
2: Yeah, I don't believe it.
4: I mean, come on.
3: Yeah, who do you trust more, China or Iran?
4: Yeah.
2: Oh, gosh.
4: Yeah.
3: Is if you had to choose one. I know. I mean, if you had to choose one, I'd probably go China, but not as far as you can throw them.
2: Yeah.
4: Yeah, I'd probably go China, too, because there seems, I mean, I know it's a communist country, but it seems to be like some people are having fun.
2: In China,
3: fun brings
2: right.
3: credibility.
2: Right,
4: fun brings enjoyment, which
3: okay.
4: equals at least somebody's having a good time.
2: Right, there are people enjoying life in China. Yes,
4: in Iran, not so much.
3: Yeah, no. I told you very quickly this story. This dude, Navy sailor, and this happened in Norfolk. John Witt, he's 29, says he bought a pack of Monster energy drinks. And he's drinking one. He's like, oh, my gosh. I looked inside. I think all the swearing's out of this.
4: Oh, boy.
3: Anyway, there was a story.
5: I just had drunk that. And then I went to talk to my chain of command. They referred me to go to Portsmouth Emergency Room. And then they confirmed it was a rat.
4: Oh.
5: And they confirmed
3: yeah,
5: you know, that I ingested it. They told me that they've never experienced a case like this, and
3: I'm seeing it at the bottom of the can, dude.
4: Oh,
3: oh yeah, it was decomposing too. Yeah. More than likely with For a while there, that rat had a lot of energy, though. Tell you that, got a little boost.
5: The
3: anyway,
5: chemicals that are in Monster, that it should be okay, and that my antibodies should be able to fight it off. But they want to keep close watch on me within the next 48 hours and make sure I'm not vomiting or have a high fever or any side effects to drinking. It's been very traumatic for me, and like I said, I'm never going to be able to drink anything that I can't see again.
3: Yeah. Oh boy. Oh.
2: I'm actually kind of hung up on something he said there. Because of the chemicals in Monster, it should be fine.
4: Yeah, and it killed the
3: well, like
4: the red disease.
3: The whole, if you put a quarter or a nail in a can of Coke, watch what happens. Yeah. This is the Markley, Van Camp, and Robin show.
4: Was that what he was getting at?
3: That's the way I took it.
4: Well, it's a decomposing rat.
3: Yeah.
4: Even if it breaks it up somehow, you got to drink it after well, that.
3: I know.
2: We're going to find out that he's going to be a superhero, Mouse Man.
4: Yeah, all of a sudden, he's got this big hankering for cheese and rooting through garbage cans. He doesn't know why.
2: He really likes chewing on drywall these days.
4: It's weird. It's
2: a very strange development.
4: But yeah.
3: He did say, too, man, that right, he goes, I looked inside and found a rat.
4: Oh.
3: Which immediately had me vomiting several times.
4: Oh, yeah. No question.
3: Yeah. He no said, full-size rat, big one.
4: Oh, gosh. Wouldn't he bump into his lips?
3: News update and more. Straight ahead.

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0: The Markley, Van Camp, and Robbins Show. I'm Jamie Markley, the Gen Xer, David Van Camp, the Millennial, and the Sexy Boomer. That's Scott Robbins. Yep. Okay. You ready to have a no bad ideas brainstorming session? Why are you laughing?
1: Well, isn't that what Kamala said?
2: Yes. That's Kamala Harris, yes.
0: She coined it. She invented it.
1: Yes. The term?
2: Yeah.
0: That's what she calls it.
2: It's a no bad ideas brainstorm. Okay. Yeah,
1: everything she does is a bad idea.
2: She's coming up with ideas to save the country by destroying the country.
1: Oh, got it. Okay.
0: Okay, sure.
3: Look, this is a moment where there are no bad ideas. A no bad idea brainstorm is what I'd like to call it.
1: Would you?
3: Mm-hmm. And in that no bad ideas brainstorm...
0: You ever notice the people that actually say stuff like that never have any good ideas?
1: Never.
0: Yeah.
1: That's why they say bad.
3: We talk about what we need to do and think about doing around the Electoral College. We talk about the idea of Supreme Court reform, which includes expanding the Supreme Court. We invite a conversation about multi-members districts.
0: Are you listening, John Thune?
3: We talk about, look, that if we win the Senate, which we should and we will, then the Senate Judiciary Committee should have rules that they put in place so when these people come before as nominees to the Supreme Court and lie... Okay. That they are held...
0: Sorry, I have a 45-second tolerance for her.
1: Yeah, just droning on and on.
0: Again,
1: nonsense.
0: I was kind of joking.
1: Yeah.
0: We're not all really. Suffering together. Dude.
1: Yeah.
3: That they are held to account and consequence. Not just that somebody goes on cable news and says they lie.
0: Blah, blah, blah,
3: but that there are rules in place to actually penalize people for lying to a Senate Judiciary Committee.
0: Penalize?
3: Let's talk about statehood for Puerto Rico and D.C.
0: Mm-hmm.
3: These are the things I think that we've got to do. We've got to neutralize these red states from cheating.
4: Yay.
3: Including blue states expanding their
0: I gotta
3: their
0: mix
3: maps.
0: It up for fun.
3: And all of this, I think, is look, we gotta fight fire with fire. These folks are playing to win.
0: I think I need me a drink.
2: Yeah, the problem is that there are too many Republicans not playing to win. And to me, it's like there is part of me that has a little bit of sympathy for John Thune, given that he's got, as the Senate Majority Leader for the Republicans, he's got to be the whipping boy, because he knows when it comes to, like, the filibuster, for example, we don't have the votes to kill the filibuster. That's not really on him, because he's not the guy. There's, like, three senators, at least, who will never go for it. Mitch McConnell. Junebug McConnell.
0: Can he say filibuster?
1: It might take me a while, but...
2: you got that. Lisa Murkowski and Susan Collins. They're never going to vote for that.
0: Okay.
2: And so he's got to go.
0: Filibuster?
2: Huh?
0: The talking one?
2: Yeah.
0: You could try something, John, to get voter ID passed.
2: Yeah, he's not going
0: to
2: do that.

0: No.
1: No. So it is disappointing, and but it's like, dude, listen to this, because this, you know, this is no longer an extreme idea, that, you know, the idea of D.C. statehood,
0: right.
1: Puerto Rico statehood, multi-district or multi-representative districts, which is allowed in a few state legislatures, where you have mm-hmm. two representatives from different districts. Yeah, that would be cheating if you do that on the national level.
2: Yeah, it's just frustrating. When you get down to the voter ID, I'm sorry to land on that. I do it all the time. It's no, like you right. can't get yeah. it done.
3: No.
2: Gee whiz, man. Yeah. And then you know, I know there's talk about 2028, well, and president and everything else. If you can't get things done, what does it matter?
1: Yeah.
3: I guarantee you they're going to get things done.
1: Yes.
2: Think about how radical this country became in 6 months' time.
3: Yeah.
2: When AutoPen took over. And most of the American people didn't even know what was happening. It was all this stuff behind the scenes.
1: Oh, yeah.
2: Because they can't tell the people what's actually going on, because it's hugely unpopular with the American people. But I thought it was interesting. I don't know if you heard about the poll that's supposed to be legit. Mark Halperin was talking about it. That's favoring Rubio now over J.D. Vance as far as the GOP ticket.
4: One of the most prominent voices in the conservative movement sent me that poll showing Rubio up double digits over Vance amongst Republican voters for 2028. And he's like, Mark, this is real.
2: Now, Real Clear Politics doesn't reflect that. Mm-hmm. But, and maybe you heard Trump talking about the dream ticket the other night. It's kind of funny the way he laid it out there.
5: Who's it going to be? Is it going to be JD? Is it going to be somebody else? I don't know. Does anybody have? Okay, let's go. You ready? Who likes J.D. Vance? Who likes Marco Rubio? All right. Sounds like a good ticket. J.D. is a perfect, that was a perfect ticket. By the way, I do believe that's a dream team, but these are minor details. That does not mean you have my endorsement under any circumstance. I think it sounds like presidential candidate and vice presidential candidate.
2: Yeah.
3: It's going to be Trump anyway. I don't know what he's worried about.
2: Up there, Durham?
3: Yeah.
2: Yeah, I was surprised he just didn't throw that right out there and just troll people. All right, it's that time. We go around the table. May not be the biggest story out there, but it caught your attention. David, what's your story here?
1: So there's a San Francisco startup called Andon Labs. They have an AI agent called Mona. It's built on Google's Gemini. And they let it manage a real cafeteria, a real cafe in Stockholm, Sweden for 2 weeks on a $21,000 budget. Now, Mona, it turns out, spent very heavily on unnecessary things like 6,000 napkins, 3,000 gloves, and 300 cans of tomatoes while forgetting to order bread. Sandwiches had to be removed from the menu. They generated about $5,700 in sales in 2 weeks. Also, Mona was a taskmaster to the humans that were working at the cafe because she was sending emails to them after work hours.
3: Oh, well.
2: Don't have that quite perfected yet, do they?
1: Oh, I don't know. You know, blowing a bunch of money on things that you don't necessarily need while forgetting to buy things that you do need and then berating your staff. I've known a few middle managers like that.
2: Well, now that you bring it up just like saying. That. Mm-hmm. Yeah, it's possible. Mm-hmm. All right, Scotty, what do you got for your story?
3: Britney Spears. Here she was, went to rehab again after the DUI, and she's out now.
2: Mm-hmm.
3: She was dining out last night, causing what's being described as a chaotic, kind of sad scene at the restaurant.
2: Oh, no.
3: Apparently, she was talking extremely loudly and was filling the air with some vulgarities, as well as barking like a dog.
2: What?
3: And rawr, rawr. Yeah, was doing that at the restaurant as well. And patrons were not happy with her display. So they take management had to go over and have a conversation with her, and apparently she calmed down after that for a while anyway, until she was leaving, and when she was leaving, she barked again. Now she says, her people say, that she was simply just relishing a story about her dog and what happens when her dog... once outside, and the dog barks, and she barked then, mm-hmm. Imitating the dog, and other people are saying, that's not what happened. It was random barking noises.
2: Wow.
3: Leave Brittany alone.
1: I wish the manager would have gone up and asked whoever she was with, I'm sorry, is this a certified service pop star?
3: Well, you know, the interesting thing was she was with a bodyguard, she says, yeah. But she was feeding him, like, dessert. Like, she'd spoon it out and then put it in his mouth.
1: Oh, boy. That guy's had some experiences, I bet.
2: Oh, buddy.
3: Oh, man.
2: So he's not only the bodyguard, it's like a date.
1: Oh, gosh.
3: Apparently.
2: Oh, man. She's barking. It's like role-playing nonsense in the restaurant. Golly. Man, sometimes I should go first with the story because I got like, there's like two or three stories. None of them are that happy.
3: Okay.
2: Or fun. You know what, I'll just go with this one because it doesn't seem like this is getting a whole lot of attention. Washington Monthly had this story, and this is from the Bureau of Labor Statistics, talking about consumer prices. Because, you know, when it comes to medical care, prices are through the roof.
3: Yes, yes.
2: And if you want to talk about inflation over time,
3: oof,
2: people's health care costs, through the roof.
3: Well, we don't know what anything costs either till we get there.
2: Yes. And then there's the insurance and how much insurance costs.
3: And how much it's going to cover. And
2: all that stuff.
3: Yes.
2: And so for a long time, people have thought insurance is where people are really getting hosed. You know, the amount you're paying and the inflation with that, right?
3: Mm-hmm.
2: It's the hospitals. That's where the real inflation's coming from. Holy smokes, man. When you get into this whole report, as far as the hospital prices being the primary driver in medical inflation, compared to pretty much everything else, prescription drugs, physician services, medical care, commodities, it's hospital services that has risen like crazy. And when you're talking about, you know, profits, yes, of course, the higher prices lead to higher profits. And when you're talking about margins, like provider margins, like Mayo Clinic, that margin's 16.3%. Now you're like, okay, I don't know what to compare that to.
3: Right.
2: It seems pretty good.
3: Mm-hmm.
2: Like United Healthcare, as far as insurance, their profit margin's 3.1%.
3: Mm.
2: Or Cigna's 2.2%. But Advent Health, when you're talking about a hospital provider, their margin's 19.5%. Yes, Cleveland Clinic, 12.6%. It's just, it's astronomical.
1: Say, yeah, the Mayo Clinic, I was like, that sounds like a pretty profitable business there. And man, it is more, all the more frustrating. I mean, it was already frustrating that the left was celebrating the assassination of the CEO of United Healthcare.
2: That's what I was thinking, man.
1: And it's like, I'm not the biggest fan of health insurance companies or insurance companies in general. I understand it's a business and they have to be kind of brutal about it or else they can't make money. But I did not realize that the profit margin was that slim.
2: I didn't either.
3: Yeah, it's like going to a grocery store or a restaurant or something. Wow.
2: Yeah. That's according to this. Take it for what it's worth.
3: Hmm.
2: Yeah, and it talks about how prices went through the roof as far as hospitals after the Affordable Care Act.
1: Well, yeah.
2: And then there was consolidation. And then the smaller ones were getting swallowed up by the bigger ones. And then you can pretty much name your price because, you know, people have said this for a long time. You try to call and ask how much is a procedure going to cost.
3: Nobody knows.
2: Well, what insurance do you have?
1: Right.
3: Yeah.
2: No, I want to know what the price is for this procedure.
3: Right.
2: Oftentimes,
3: nobody knows.
2: Yeah, you can't get it. It's absolutely maddening.
3: It's not like a board when you come in, you can supersize your appendicitis or whatever, you know. Yeah, take the whole thing, not half of it.
2: It seems that's a place where the old GOP, if they got their crap together, probably won't, but they could make it then. You got to get to a news update, and Nimrod's in the news coming up.

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11: 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The Markley, Van Camp, and Robbins show. 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
17: President Trump telling Sean Hannity about his sit-down with Chinese President Xi Jinping. And, well, what's going to happen with Iran? Because China's a big player with Iran.
19: The issue, and you've been asked about it, and you've spoken about it, and that is China's support of Iran. How big a discussion was that today?
20: We discussed it. I mean, when you say support, they're not fighting a war with us or anything.
19: No.
20: He said he's not going to give military equipment. That's a big statement. He said that today. That's a big statement. He said that strongly. But at the same time, he said, you know, they buy a lot of their oil there and they'd like to keep doing that.
17: Yeah.
11: You know how media will take this? Well, he's such a powder puff.
17: Oh, yeah.
11: Trump. This is all part of the art of the deal with this dude.
17: Well, it is, yeah. It's like, hey, you know, hey, they buy a lot of oil from there, and hey, that's a big statement if he's saying they're not going to sell weapons anymore. But I think President Trump knows, like, he's going to keep an eye on this situation, but not willing to go to war with China over selling weapons to Iran.
11: Well, and again, if you've ever even read the highlights of the book, The Art of the Deal, or just watched him over the last 10 years. This happens all the time. Where he's going to butter somebody up and say great things about them, especially, you know, in part of the negotiation, and then he might hit him.
17: Mm-hmm.
11: Might say something, you know, completely out of pocket, out of nowhere. You just don't know where it's coming from. But it's all part of what he is calculating long term. I'm trying to think seriously. So I'm not trying to Homer here. As far as any negotiations that he's had, other countries or with whatever, have you ever seen him get totally taken on a deal?
17: No. Well, I've seen where people who live hour by hour, minute by minute, instead of looking at a big picture, will say, well, in this one moment, he totally got played, blah, blah, blah. And then, well, actually, he got the upper hand in the end. You have to think bigger picture.
11: Right. It just seems like that's been going on forever, these... Always underestimated. We'll see what happens. All right, we got to get to Nimrods. Here we go.
21: When the going gets tough.
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22: I love the poorly educated.
11: All right. Nimrods in the News. We go to Sicily. Kind of a wild story, and you can see video online. There was an illegal horse race going on with spectators firing pistols into the air.
18: Oh, boy.
11: And brandishing rifles.
18: Okay.
11: Now there's a police investigation that has led to the seizure of the animals. These two jockeys driving horse-drawn carts at breakneck speed along country roads in Sicily, might have dozens of people following on scooters and firing shots in the air. Looks like a crazy kind of party. People are upset, then you got the animal nuts and everything else. They've been seized, and that's Nimrods in the News. All right, warmer weather's finally here, which means cookouts, ball games, maybe a little time on the water, basically all the good stuff. But let's be honest, it also means heavier food, more sweets, and yeah, maybe a couple extra drinks sneaking in there too. And all of that, it can take a toll on your liver whether you realize it or not.
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2: I'm Michael Toscano. As day two of the meetings between President Trump and Chinese President Xi wraps up, correspondent Weijia Jiang reports from Beijing that the U.S. war with Iran has been under discussion.
23: President Trump was asked about China's military support for Iran and the reported sale of components for missiles and drones used in the war.
20: He said he's not going to give military equipment. That's a big statement. He said that today. That's a big statement. He said that strongly.
2: Trump will head home to Washington in about 5 hours. The Supreme Court has preserved women's access to the abortion pill mifepristone for now. CBS News legal correspondent Jan Crawford reports the justices rejected a lower court's restrictions while a lawsuit is underway.
24: Drug companies asked the justices for an emergency order to put the lower court's ruling on hold while the litigation played out. They say the lower court ruling would cause upheaval and chaos and that the drug is proven to be safe and effective. The abortion pill is the most common method of abortion, and around a quarter of prescriptions are by mail.
2: There's a change at the top of Customs and Border Patrol.
25: Border Patrol Chief Mike Banks has become the latest top Trump administration official to leave. In a farewell message to employees, he stated it is time to return home to Texas and focus on his family and his ranch. Banks also said, quote, "What we have accomplished together in the last year and a half is nothing short of amazing." He added that the employees have, quote, "delivered the most secure border this country has ever seen." Banks replaced Greg Bovino, who served in the position for just 7 months. Linda Kenyon, CBS News, Washington.
2: Six migrants, including a 14-year-old boy, were found dead inside of a train boxcar Sunday in Laredo, Texas. Investigators say the train was coming from Long Beach, California, and the victims did not die in Laredo. But we have more from Laredo Police Chief Miguel Rodriguez.
26: Immediately after we recognized that this was a human smuggling situation, we contacted our partners from the Homeland Security Investigations. Our partners from Border Patrol were immediately arrived there, as well as our Customs and Border Protection officers.
2: There has been a deadly crash of a medical aircraft in the Southwest, as correspondent Jim Krasula tells us.
27: All four people aboard a medical aircraft have been killed in a crash near Capitan, New Mexico. The crash ignited a fire near the town that sits at the base of the Sierra Blanca Range in south-central New Mexico. The plane had taken off from an airport in Roswell, New Mexico.
2: With a 3-under-67, defending champ Scottie Scheffler is part of a 7-way tie for the lead at the PGA Championship after the first round, the biggest logjam at the top since 1957. This is CBS News.
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2: Graduation week at New York University has been marred by a swastika flag on campus.
9: The flag flying above one of NYU's buildings resembled the Israeli flag, but had large swastikas on either side of the Star of David. Students at a graduation celebration were upset.
10: It's just disgusting, like actually, kind of repulsive.
28: It's hurtful. This is the time we celebrate. It's now the time to show hate.
9: The university is working with the NYPD to find out who raised the flag. A school spokesperson said, "We will not let hate and division find a foothold on our campus."
10: Students at NYU don't stand for that at all.
9: Michael Wallace, CBS News, New York.
2: Parents worried about excessive screen time in schools are lobbying educators to go back to pencils and paper. As one example, in Pennsylvania's Lower Merion School District, over 600 people signed a petition asking to preserve parents' ability to opt their kids out of digital devices, but they're getting pushback from school board members who say that's not feasible. Michael Toscano, CBS News.
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0: The Markley, Van Camp, and Robbins Show. Jamie Markley, David Van Camp, Scott Robbins. When David Van Camp says to you right before you come back on, I have Maisie audio if you want it.
1: Has what again?
0: Maisie.
1: Maisie audio. Okay.
0: You should say yes.
1: Well, of course.
0: Stop anything else we were going to do. Yeah, what do we got?
2: Maisie Hirono, the esteemed
1: senator. We love story time with Maisie. It's one of the highlights of the week.
2: She's not very bright.
1: No,
2: I mean,
0: it's a great American story. If she can make it, anybody can.
2: Right. Well, so
1: isn't that true? That is so true. Yes.
2: She was part of the Democrat Senator Maisie Hirono was part of a hearing in the Senate where they were talking to CENTCOM Chief Admiral Brad Cooper.
0: Okay.
2: And she decided she was going to try to get political with the admiral, one of the most respected men in our military. Mm-hmm. And here we go.
3: Admiral Cooper, did the president ever explain to you why he tore up the JCPOA?
2: That's the Iran nuclear deal.
4: Senator, that's a policy matter that I would have expected anyone to discuss.
3: He never explained to you why he tore up the JCPOA. He either explained it to you or
4: Senator,
3: he didn't. I'm not asking you for the actual conversation, but did he happen to explain to you why he did something which led to the very nuclear crisis that we're now confronting regarding Iran and their enriched uranium?
4: Senator, I was in a completely different assignment when this occurred 8 years ago.
3: So apparently the president didn't have a discussion with anybody. In fact, it was a unilateral decision that he made.
2: That's not true. Just because Admiral Cooper is like, well, I was not there when it happened 8 years ago.
0: No kidding,
1: right?
2: That's not the same thing as saying, yeah, Trump went rogue, just made that decision on his own. And it goes on if you want to hear more.
1: Of course,
0: a
1: I
0: little
1: do.
0: Bit maybe. Yeah.
3: Now you have vast experience, Admiral. And the Navy, et cetera. And before we went into, before we attacked Iran, did it cross your mind that Iran may close the Strait of Hormuz?
4: Senator, as you know, one of my responsibilities as a combatant commander is to generate a wide range of options with associated risks and opportunities, present those to the Secretary and the President. I think it'd be inappropriate to talk about what those specifically
3: are. I'm just asking whether
4: we always make them very comprehensively.
3: Excuse me. I'm asking whether, with your experience, the thought that should we attack Iran, that they would close the Strait of Hormuz, did that
0: he just explained it to you.
4: Senator, I've transited through the Strait about 100 times. I think of the Strait of Hormuz virtually every day.
1: Just
0: dull. You're that guy. You're like, really?
1: I
0: this
1: know.
0: Is part of my day. I have to waste my time with this?
1: Educated, decorated, and this is what I have to do? This is what I have to do?
2: This is almost to the level of another decorated member of our own forces, leader in our own forces, having to explain to Representative Hank Johnson that Guam will not, in fact, tip over.
0: Correct.
2: If we put too many military people and equipment.
0: Capsize.
1: Did it in such a way, though, that, you know, it didn't make Hank feel like the idiot he should have made him feel
2: anticipate that.
1: Yeah. So we, you know.
0: It's worth another one.
5: My fear is that the whole island will become so overly populated that it will tip over and capsize.
6: We don't anticipate that.
0: Capsize.
1: You gotta wade through these boneheads.
0: Yes. Yeah. They're not good poster children for DEI.
2: No.
0: Really?
1: They are for paying attention in school, though.
0: Oh, yes. No doubt about that. Okay, other news out there. You know, when COVID happened and people are talking about how this ever happened.
1: Right.
0: The origins of this thing.
1: Mm-hmm.
0: Now, if you were a part of gain-of-function research, you know what you should be called on to do?
1: Testify?
0: No. Investigate the origins of COVID.
2: Yeah, right.
0: Because that's what they did.
2: We've investigated ourselves and found we did nothing wrong.
1: Exactly. Well, that doesn't make any sense.
0: Rand Paul was talking about that yesterday during that hearing.
7: For example, Dr. Ralph Barrick collaborated with Dr. Zhengli Shi in Wuhan to create gain-of-function coronaviruses. But Dr. Barrick was also part of BSAG and an active consultant to intelligence agencies on the origins of COVID-19 pandemic.
0: Again, this guy was doing the coronavirus thing in Wuhan. Hey, you need to be part of that investigative team. Gee, what did he find? Must have been wet market.
1: Not a thing. Hmm.
7: Likewise, Peter Daszak received hundreds of millions of dollars from the U.S. government and worked with Dr. Xi also on these gain-of-function experiments. Daszak was even sent to China with the WHO to investigate the origins of COVID. So the very scientists that were commissioned to investigate COVID were, in some cases, the very scientists who were complicit in the origins of the gain-of-function experiments that may well have created COVID.
0: Maisie Hirono commented, who better to investigate than people exactly. that know it?
1: It was her idea.
0: Of course. Yes. What else is going on? Oh, big China meeting. James Comer, House Oversight Chair, was talking about the meeting with China. And it was refreshing because he reminds people what China's been up to.
8: I think this is a very important trip. Obviously, it's historic. But we have a lot of problems with China. They steal our intellectual property. They manipulate their currency. They don't abide by any environmental laws. They're funding our greatest enemy right now, Iran. But having said that, we really need to have a trade agreement, a fair trade agreement with China. We need China to buy more agriculture goods from the United States. We need China to import American energy. China has already received the message that the United States is serious with all the tariffs that have been slapped on China. And if I were President Xi, I would worry if this is an unsuccessful summit after 2 days, that China could be faced with even more tariffs from the United States.
0: Remember that, too. Trump, 200%.
2: Yeah, going back. We can keep doing this all day long. Buy some soybeans now, okay? Get it done.
9: China!
2: Yeah.
0: Yeah, that was pretty funny.
2: Like, you know, I always love the that being said, because it is true. Like, we've gotten ourselves into the situation where not just us, but the entire world relies on China as it's, you know, basically it's a country-sized drop shipping site, you know?
0: Yeah,
2: we need them. We can't just cut them off all of a sudden, right?
0: Doesn't that suck?
2: It does suck. You know, it's kind of like you're in a long term relationship and you really want to break up, but you're both on the lease. You know, like it's like, oh gosh, I don't want to give up any. You know, we got 6 months left on this thing, and I can't break it. Right?
0: It's going to cost you.
2: She can't move out.
0: Yeah,
2: I can't afford this place on my own.
1: Hmm. What? Well, I bought a car twice. Same car.
0: Oh my gosh. I think you got to explain that.
1: I'm the only one that's ever bought a car twice. The same car.
0: You bought a car. For your ex-wife.
1: Got divorced. Had to purchase the car again from her after the divorce. So, yeah. And then the car ceased to work after a few years. Yes.
0: Yeah. Yes.
1: Yeah, it was good, though. I mean, you know, it's like spending $10,000 on a $2,000 car. It's quite a deal.
2: So you understand then the analogy that I just presented.
1: Yes.
2: With China and America. It's like, sacrifices will have to be made if there's going to be a decoupling.
1: David, they have to be made. Yes. And sometimes you say to yourself, yeah, it was worth it.
0: Oh, goodness. There are so many different ways we could take this conversation, but maybe another time. Don't want to get in trouble. Okay, let's get to this. Kids aren't going to be safer just because we're keeping homeless people away. Who said that?
2: This is L.A. mayoral candidate Nitya Raman.
0: Oh, she is a nut.
2: She is. So this clip is making the rounds now. It's some sort of like town hall meeting, and people were talking about an ordinance that would require homeless people to not, you know, set up shop in front of an elementary school, which I think most people would say, yeah, it's good to have a homeless encampment free elementary school. But she was like, well, hold on a second.
0: Okay.
10: I mean, it's like, I don't think a kid's going to be safer because a tent is 500 feet away from the school. You know, it just doesn't.
0: She doesn't get it, man.
2: No.
0: You know what it seems like in California? It's her and Baccaria, both. I'm here with Sarah. We got to call him Baccaria just out of
1: respect
0: for Joe.
9: Javier Baccaria.
0: Thank you.
2: Respect for the office, you know.
0: That both of these candidates, you know, different positions, they good-looking people. Look the part.
2: Yeah.
0: And if you give them a script, you know, they seem competent enough, right?
2: Mm-hmm.
0: But you just let them start going. Holy cow. Find out fast. They can't do this job.
2: I think it's kind of
0: They're empty.
2: It's a California syndrome, really, because Gavin Newsom's the same way.
0: Yes, exactly. That's true. Looking the part.
2: Yeah, he looks the part, for sure. But he's a freaking membo. When you put him out there off his script, he short circuits all the time.
0: Yeah.
1: You know, what's the Don Henley line from Dirty Laundry? Could have been an actor, but I wound up here.
0: Yes.
1: I mean, that's true.
2: Well, true. What is it they say? You know, politics is Hollywood for ugly people.
1: I just have to look good. I don't have to be clear.
0: That's true. You know, dude, I know some people say, oh, you just say things that just sound outrageous. Keep liberals away from your kids. What good comes from it? Seriously. I mean, education?
1: Mm-hmm.
0: It's terrible.
1: Yeah. No. I agree.
0: I was reading this piece. This was like an editorial, like talking about her story. Brooke Branchen, not quite sure how to pronounce her last name, writer and journalist from Wisconsin, senior contributor at New Guard Press. She wrote this piece about how she watched her friends change their names, bodies, and identities almost overnight back in 2020 because of all the transing of kids and the social contagion. And man, we can get into part of what she said. It's really kind of heartbreaking. Mm. And she had all these friends. And you know what? She's not friends with any of them anymore.
2: Yeah.
0: Because at one point in time, she decided to put on a MAGA hat and post it on social media. Oh,
1: buddy.
0: Boom!
1: Yep.
0: And that was pretty much it. But it's an interesting story we'll get to. And the five stories we're watching today coming right up.

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2: When it comes to the myriad reasons people don't get enough exercise, psychologist Diana Hill has heard them all. She's the author of a new book with a great title, I Know I Should Exercise, But. On a recent episode of my podcast, Chasing Life, Hill told me the number one reason people don't exercise is because they don't feel like they have enough time. She told us that she encourages people she works with to shift from an either-or mindset to a both-and mindset. Hill herself uses time at her son's baseball game to walk around the field cheering him on instead of sitting on the sidelines. She also recommends setting up your space at home, at work, in the car to facilitate movement. So every night before I go to bed, I lay out my workout clothes next to my bathroom sink so they are waiting there for me as a good reminder. I'm Dr. Sanjay Gupta, helping you live a better life.
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9: One, two, three, four, five.
10: All right, number five. The Supreme Court unanimously ruled that federal law does not shield freight brokers from state negligence lawsuits when they hire unsafe trucking companies. These are the middlemen in the trucking world that match cargo to trucking companies, and before they had been shielded from lawsuits if they hired out notoriously bad companies. Well, not anymore. So a lot of these trucking companies that have been hiring, I don't know, drivers who can't speak English.
11: Yeah.
10: And don't know actually the rules of the road and just sort of bought a CDL. This is going to be I'll tell you, it's a good time to be a personal injury lawyer, you know?
11: That is true.
12: You have to speak English.
10: If you got a kid going to law school, tell them to switch their focus right now because they're going to make bank if they get into that field.
13: Yes, they are.
10: Number four, the Israeli government is filing a defamation lawsuit against the New York Times because columnist Nick Kristof wrote a piece in part claiming that Israel had trained dogs to rape Palestinians.
13: Unreal.
10: So, well, we talked to 14 people.
13: Unreal.
10: That was their excuse. We talked to 14 people who'd heard about it.
11: Okay, that's it?
10: Yeah, right. Any other, like,
13: heard
10: actual... Because that's
13: heard
10: a pretty astounding claim.
11: Yes.
10: I mean, that's a very serious claim there, and apparently not really any evidence to back it up. Number three, U.S. Central Command said 67 commercial vessels have been redirected as part of the U.S. military blockade on Iranian ports. Number two, President Trump in China had a meeting with President Xi Jinping. Xi Jinping is apparently ready to help open up the Strait of Hormuz because they really would like that open as well. And then number one, Xi Jinping has reportedly said he wouldn't be selling military gear to Iran as well. And again, like with everything, I'll believe it when I see it, because the Chinese government lies a lot.
11: Yeah. They do need the oil, though.
10: Yeah.
13: Sure do.
11: Yeah, we'll see what happens. I mentioned this piece. Brooke Brangen wrote it, and she talked about during COVID-19, March 2020, She had a lot of friends in high school that she said she saw for the last time, not because they died, but because they transitioned genders. So the names of the people I cared about were no more. Those were, quote, dead names. I watched them step away from lunch tables and afternoons at the park so they could inject themselves with cross-sex hormones. One of my best friends feigned sadness when she told me she'd be missing from my graduation party because she was having top surgery. She goes on telling these anecdotal stories. She said, I first met my friends when I was 14. After growing up in a small Christian elementary school, switching to the local suburban high school felt like entering a whole new world. We had a massive theater for drama department, two enormous art classrooms, huge band room, all this stuff. And it was really cool. And it appealed to her artistic inclinations. And all her friends were in the same classes, and they were in these clubs together. She said, over the next few years, I was told multiple times that I wasn't straight. They were saying, no, this is, you're really bisexual is what you are.
8: What?
11: Yes. She said this was a different kind of peer pressure. And then she was told she was asexual because it gave her the space to have relationships without physical connection. Said eventually one of my friends tried to tell me I was non-binary as an explanation of why I like skateboarding and rock and roll. Said I never bought into the lies of gender ideology, but over time, almost every single one of my friends did. Everyone, at the very least, identified as bisexual and eventually non-binary. And goes on with this story. She said the reported rates of depression for transgender individuals is 63% compared to normal 13%. He goes on, and during the 2020 pandemic, when most people were struggling to get doctor's appointments for cancer treatments or hospice care for nursing home patients, one of my best friends was able to get a double incision mastectomy. And all of my friends celebrated the surgery. She said the pandemic radicalized a lot of young people. And finally, she's like, I got to turn my back on all this. This is crazy. So she posted a photo of herself in a MAGA hat. And that marked the end of most of the friendships.
12: Oh, no, the bridge is on fire.
11: This is the Markley Van Camp and Robin show. She said the people I had spent years having lunch with, riding bikes with, and playing Mario Kart were now flooding my inbox, calling me a Nazi and a pedophile sympathizer. Mm-hmm. Man, got brutal. And she said my experience is not unique. Nearly 40% of Gen Z claim they are on the LGBT spectrum.
12: 40%?
11: Yes.
10: Yeah.
11: And at the same time, a growing percentage of Gen Z is identifying as conservative.
10: Yeah.
11: There's just this massive split in the whole generation.
10: Well, yeah, I think because there's people who drank the Kool-Aid and people who said, why are you drinking that Kool-Aid?
11: Yes. And she's really sad about it. But it was really interesting, just like this person was in it and tried to get dragged into it, you know? Kind of crazy. All right, a couple of news updates and the Scott Robbins top three, the trifecta, coming up.

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7: Nathan has taught me to embrace the moment. Age-wise, I mean, I'm in my late 60s. I'm old enough to be his grandfather. Will he be embarrassed to acknowledge me as his dad? I think the most important thing we can do is let them know that they're safe, that they're valued and cared for and loved, and that they're important.
8: I knew I wanted to be adopted by him because of how he taught me to be the person who I am today. And it's coming from a dad that didn't expect to become a dad. And I feel very proud to be his son.
7: That was what he needed. And he was what I needed. Every day is full of new opportunities.

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2: 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Jamie Markley, David Van Camp, Scott Robbins. Got the Robbins trifecta coming up in just a few. 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
3: Fairfax County, Virginia, Commonwealth attorney. His name is Steve Descano, and he is another one of these sort of catch and release, no big deal, no soft on crime liberals. He's testifying in the U.S. House of Representatives. Jim Jordan asking him questions about, hey, you removed this statement about not wanting to prosecute too much from your website. Why did you do that? And there is a heated back and forth, they're saying. Here we go.
4: Sir, your statements about don't want to prosecute guys is absolutely false. And my policies so far in this hearing...
5: Are you saying what the sheriff wrote me is wrong?
4: No, what I'm saying is that the way that my policies have been
5: December 16th,
4: presented in this
5: you
4: are
5: chose
4: outrageous.
5: She said the Commonwealth's attorney, that's you, chose not to prosecute Mr. Morales Ortiz on December 16th. And they had to release him. They had to do their job because you wouldn't prosecute. What happened on December 17th, Mr. Descano?
4: Well, sir, let's talk about December
5: 16th. No, that's the question. What happened on December
4: 17th?
5: This same guy murdered somebody. This guy murdered somebody. And I'm asking you, why did you change your website?
4: Well, do you not want me to talk to you about the actual case?
5: I want you to answer the first question I said.
4: Which was about the case.
5: Why did you change your website?
4: Well, sir, because the website is not my policy. My policy...
5: This is your campaign website where you said our office will take immigration consequences into account when making charging and plea decisions. Immigration consequences were certainly part of the game here, part of the issue here with Mr. Morales Ortiz.
4: No, they weren't.
5: You decided
4: they absolutely
5: not to
4: were not. You are assuming something that is in fact untrue. Because you are misrepresenting my policies. My policies do not say that we do not prosecute people.
5: Well, if you're proud of your policies, why'd you change your website?
4: Because that's not my policy.
3: Yeah, he's arguing my policy is not the same as my campaign statement. So, wait a minute. So the people who voted for you were sure as hell thinking that was going to be your policy.
2: And I go back to, it's always deception with these people.
3: Yes.
6: Yeah, plausible deception. Most people look at it and go, well, of course that's what he meant.
2: Man.
6: But he is.
2: You know what? I forgot I had something today that I can unleash now before your trifecta.
6: Yeah, what's that?
2: Alexandria Ocasio-Cortez on her ambitions and then a breakdown of her viability running for president.
6: Okay.
2: Oh, boy. You're going to love this. Roll it.
7: They assume that my ambition is a title or a seat. And... my ambition is way bigger than that. My ambition is to change this country. Oh. And presidents come and go. Senate, House seats, elected officials come and go. But single-payer health care is forever. A living wage is forever. But I make decisions by waking up in the morning, looking out the window, and observing the conditions of this country. And saying, what move or what decision can I make today that is going to get us closer to that future, stronger, faster, better than yesterday?
2: I would say run for president.
6: Yeah, go ahead, do it.
3: I like that. Single-payer health care is forever. In Canada, they're so strapped for cash that they're just offering to kill people if they're depressed.
2: Yes.

0: No, it is not forever.
1: No.
0: I mean, nothing doesn't work forever in the philosophical sense, but
1: it's not. No. So on News Nation, they brought in Frank Luntz to break it down. You want to hear this?
2: Yes.
1: Weird trifecta? I thought this was interesting, especially it's like a backhanded compliment in a way.
3: AOC, 36 years old, 1 year into her constitutional eligibility to be president, now sits in the pole position for the 2028 Democratic nomination. A Realist Atlas Intel poll has her at 26 ahead of Gavin Newsom, Kamala Harris, and everybody else.
1: Unreal.
3: Pollster, communication strategist Frank Luntz is with us. I'm going to ask a pejorative question, Frank. Is AOC Trump or Ron DeSantis?
4: Well, that's a good question. She's neither. She's unique to herself. She's absolutely viable. She's got the toughest decision that any politician could have, which is, do you go for president or do you go for the United States Senate from New York? A senator from New York has outsized power, more publicity, more influence than the average senator, and she could clearly win that. Her issue is not beating a Republican. Her issue would be winning a primary versus Chuck Schumer. And Chuck Schumer right now is the most unpopular congressional leader of them all.
1: So, by the way, just to interject, yeah, she'd beat him. I'm convinced of that.
0: I think that's very possible, yes.
2: Yeah, that's a low bar. Yeah, you're probably right.
0: The only thing that makes me doubt it is because, man, one, the Democrat machine as a whole, if they want to get somebody out, they can get them out. Also, the New York Democrat machine as a whole, mm-hmm. if they want to get someone out, most of the time they can get them out.
1: Yeah. But it seems they'd want Schumer out, doesn't it?
0: Well, I don't know, man. If he's bringing home money.
2: That. Yeah, he's been there a long time.
1: Yeah,
2: plenty of bacon to bring it back. Yep.
0: It's not just about Instagram and charisma, obviously.
1: Yeah. All right, here's the rest of what Lon says.
3: Right.
4: She'd have a much easier path to that. I don't see her as either President Trump, Governor DeSantis. I see her as being unique to herself with unique skills and unique problems and challenges. She gets stuff wrong all the time. She's a great communicator. She knows how to look straight into the camera and deliver a very powerful message. The problem is that message is often wrong.
2: That's a problem. Yeah.
1: Which, dude, we were just talking about the Democrats in California. It's the same thing. Like, you looked apart. Get on script. You get off script, it's a disaster. But yeah.
2: Oh, God.
1: See, there'd be part of you, Scott, it would drive you crazy, and at the same time, you are cheering it.
2: Well, I think it'd be good from where we sit. I mean, just the sound bites alone.
1: That's why you want Kamala to run again.
2: Yes, because I miss the denseness.
1: It's interesting, because then I'll play a clip for you, and then you're like, oh, my God.
2: I know, I have to react that way because that's a natural reaction.
1: You're not faking it, that's for
2: sure. Yeah, it's like something I want to hear, but yet I don't want to hear it, you know? But anyway, yeah.
1: All right, you're ready for your
2: victory. Yeah, let's go.
1: Here we go.
5: Are you ready?
6: One, two, welcome at you all.
5: It's the three most important news stories of the day.
7: I hit the trifecta.
5: Well, at least according to Scott Robbins. It's the trifecta on the Markley, Van Camp, and Robbins Show.
1: You know it. Every day, about this time, Scott Robbins' top three stories, helped by his hero.
8: I'm Casey Kasem.
2: Casey and the Jets. Hey, buddy, how are you?
8: Good.
2: All right, good.
8: Ready? I'm ready.
2: Okay, good.
8: Three.
2: Fine.
0: Number three, a PGA Tour winner is starting off the championships on the wrong foot.
2: Yeah, I've never heard of this guy before. Garrick Higo, is that how you pronounce his
1: Higo,
2: name?
1: Yeah.
2: Garrick, okay. Arriving at the first tee should be, in fact, the easiest part of the PGA Championship, but it turned out to be impossible for Garrick this morning. His first round tee time was set for 7:18 local time. He couldn't manage to get there on time. Got docked two strokes. Because he was late.
1: Well, yeah.
2: He was somewhere on a putting green somewhere, screwing around and missed the tee time.
1: Usually, you got a caddy, somebody saying, hey, we got to go. Yeah, got to get out there.
2: I don't know what happened here. So anyway, he started two shots off the pace right from the get-go.
1: I mean, yeah.
2: And I've noticed he's not on the leaderboard anywhere either. So
0: I would like to know if he's got a sponsorship with any sort of watch company.
2: He will now.
0: Probably not now.
2: if he had one, or he will now. Yeah, one of the two. Yeah, I didn't know what happened when you said it. You didn't make the tee time. I had memories of a couple of years ago of Scheffler getting busted. Free Scotty Scheffler.
0: Oh, yeah.
2: Remember when he got busted?
1: Oh, the speeding ticket?
0: No.
2: Well, you got out of the car. Like, this guy.
1: Yeah.
2: Yeah, it was crazy.
1: Yeah.
2: Yeah, man.
7: Now, on with the countdown.
2: Scott Robbins, trifecta, the top three of the day. Now number
7: two.
0: Number two, the U.S. Senate is banning senators from getting paid during a government shutdown.
2: Yeah, this story just in, by the way. U.S. Senate unanimously bans all senators from getting a single paycheck if the federal government is shut down.
7: Good.
2: Now, Senator John Kennedy filed that one. Finally, this is happening. Don't give them a damn dime. If they can't figure this one out, then they get nothing.
7: And the countdown continues.
2: That's probably the best news I've heard all day, actually.
1: Scott Robbins, trifecta, top three of the day.
7: And finally, one.
0: Number one, NFL's Thanksgiving schedule released.
2: Yeah, this is... Man, the NFL capitalizes, don't they? The NFL is playing five games over the Thanksgiving holiday now.
1: Five games.
2: And for the first time this year, the league is going a step further by playing a game on Thanksgiving Eve.
1: It's a Wednesday night.
2: Yeah, so for those of you keeping score...
1: 2 days rest? Are they going to play earlier in the weekend then? The weekend before?
2: I'm guessing, but I don't know. The week of Thanksgiving will look like this on the NFL calendar. The league will play its regular slate of games on Sunday, then a Monday night game, then the new Thanksgiving Eve game, November the 25th, three Thanksgiving Day contests on the 26th, a game on Black Friday on the 27th, then come back with a regular slate on November 29th.
1: Wow.
0: And instead of cracking the wishbone, we'll be cracking some ACLs.
2: No kidding. Games on six of the 8 days in late November. Holy cow. Mm. They're going to kick off with the first ever Thanksgiving Eve game featuring the Packers and the Rams. That's on Netflix.
0: Yeah.
1: Here we go.
0: That was my follow-up, is how many subscriptions do you have to watch any of them?
2: Then on Thanksgiving Day, the league will come with its usual three matchups, 1 p.m., 4:30 p.m., both on Fox, and then an 8:20 nightcap.
1: Well, you got the Lions.
2: Bears will visit the Lions.
1: Cowboys, Eagles.
2: Yep, got that one. You got the Lions, too.
1: He just said that.
2: Yeah, that's right.
1: Who's the night game?
2: Vikings and Packers.
1: Well, the Packers play Wednesday night.
2: Okay, I'm screwed up now. I'm looking at the same. Yeah, Packers and Rams there. This is the game. And the Lions have been. I'm trying to figure out what the game schedule is now. Oh, the late afternoon game will match the Eagles in Dallas. The Thanksgiving night game will be Buffalo at Kansas City.
1: Buffalo, Kansas City. Okay.
2: Thank you.
1: All right.
2: And the league's goal, they say, for those two games is to try to attract the biggest audience to view a regular season game in NFL history.
1: Okay. Now, the Friday game, where's that being played?
2: Friday game?
1: Yeah, what network is that on? Or is that a streamer?
2: That's on CBS, I believe.
1: Okay.
2: I believe.
0: Yeah. So just one on streaming?
2: On Netflix, yeah.
1: Okay.
2: God. It's like, dudes, I was complaining about this the other day. I'm a big baseball fan. You guys know this, although I know baseball hates me, David. You don't need to say it. I know it.
0: They hate your guys.
2: I know they do, and they hate my cats and, you know.
1: Your values.
2: And everything, right? But I get the MLB package. I buy it every year because I get my money's worth. I watch a ton of out-of-market games, right?
1: Yeah.
2: But if
1: you're a rich guy, you can handle it. No problem.
2: I'm not a rich guy. It's not that expensive, really. It's not bad. $150 or whatever. But to watch Royals games, which I watch a lot of Royals games because I'm somewhat of a Royals fan, if they're playing, let's say, geographically speaking, if they're playing the White Sox or the Cardinals, blacked out.
1: You don't get to watch it.
2: I can't watch it.
1: Even though you're paying.
2: I'm paying for it.
0: Because they're not out of market, right?
2: But I got to get the Cardinals by themselves specifically added on. With another $150 a year, same thing with the White Sox. Makes me nuts. If it's the MLB package, I should be able to get all the games.
1: Yes.
2: In my opinion.
1: Well, honestly, you know why they don't do that? They hate you.
0: Yes.
2: I know, they do. They hate me. They want to part more money.
0: They've also got TV contracts to think about. I mean...
2: But it's just makes no sense.
1: It is. It's maddening.
2: It's all over the place.
1: Yes, it is.
2: And now you've got games on Peacock. Mm-hmm. You've got games on ESPN. You've got they're TNT, TV. They're everywhere.
7: And there you have it,
1: Scott Robbins.
2: Like, how can I just watch the damn game?
0: Well, I'm not encouraging you to do anything unethical or potentially criminal, but there are three letters you need to learn right now, Scott. VPN. I'll leave it there.
9: It's really been an honor for me.
2: Oh, now I'm intrigued by the illegality of it all. How long will I do time, David? If I get
0: caught? You just have to look it up. Google okay. VPN.
2: All right, I'll do that.
1: Scott Robbins, Trifecta, great job. Appreciate it. All right, news update. VPN. And Nimrod in the news. Coming right up.

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12: According to CENTCOM Commander Admiral Brad Cooper, Iran and its proxies attacked U.S. troops and diplomats about 300 times in just 350 times in just 30 months before Operation Epic Fury. It's about every third day, he said, that we are getting attacked by Iran or somebody funded by Iran. So it's like, yeah, this is one of the reasons why it's like, all right, we're done. We're done with this.
11: Wow. Good information to know.
13: No kidding.
11: All right, we got to get to Nimrod. Here we go.
14: When the going gets tough.
15: Damn it, this is too hard.
14: The dumb get dumber.
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15: I love the poorly educated.
11: All right. Nimrod's in the News. We go to Tampa, Florida. Dude's got a delivery to make on East Martin Luther King Jr. Boulevard. 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Got to drop off the Red Bull at the convenience store. So, truck's making the delivery. All of a sudden, 33-year-old Nicole Schuler gets inside, drives off with it.
13: Oh, Nicole.
11: Gets out on Interstate 4 toward Lakeland. And now the chase is on. Chase goes for like three counties.
13: Holy smokes.
11: And from the air, the deputies are tracking the truck. They finally got her pulled over. She is now facing grand theft auto.
13: Wow. Red Bull. Lots of it.
11: She had a lot of energy.
13: Yeah, you bet.
11: And that's Nimrod's in the News.
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22: I'm Michael Toscano. In Beijing, Chinese President Xi warned President Trump of possible clashes and even conflicts over the breakaway island of Taiwan, which he intends to reclaim. CBS Evening News anchor Tony DeCopel is in Taiwan's capital, Taipei, where Xi's tough talk makes people jumpy.
23: The threat of China is felt all over this island. One woman slapped her husband's arm when he started talking to us about independence. Another woman asked that her words not be used, telling us we cannot speak freely. And even at our hotel, where after seeing our broadcast, the manager told us we can't cover anything political on their property.
22: Justice Department reporter Sarah Lynch tells us the U.S. is taking steps to indict Raul Castro, the 94-year-old former president of Cuba and brother of Fidel.
24: Cuba is facing a lot of pressure generally right now from the United States, which has threatened heavy tariffs on any country that exports oil, and they're experiencing an energy shortage. As all of this is happening, we have learned through our reporting that the United States is taking steps to try to indict the former president, Raul Castro, in connection with the downing of planes that took place 30 years ago in 1996.
22: Higher gas costs are eating up people's budgets, and correspondent Jason Allen notes one effect.
25: Families are flooding back to food pantries across the country. In Baldwin Park, California, dozens of cars lined up Wednesday for a food drive co-hosted by the L.A. Regional Food Bank. In Pittsburgh, a pantry A.J. Owen started out of his front yard last fall has expanded into a program that will stay open through the summer.
26: We're going to do this until we can feed all the kids this summer. Nobody's going hungry this summer in Pittsburgh.
22: Primary voting has already begun in Georgia, but the governor there is calling for a special session to redraw congressional districts to favor Republicans. CBS's Skyler Henry is in Atlanta.
27: What sticks and what the pushback will be. As you can imagine, Democrats already livid about this, threatening legal steps to try to challenge any of the new redistricting that will come into effect.
22: In North Carolina, fourth grader Christian Mango sent a letter to Republican U.S. Representative Virginia Fox suggesting a tax credit for buying electric vehicles. Fox responded with a multi-page note criticizing him and claiming his teacher is teaching propaganda. The boy and his mom, Emily.
28: I think that was wrong because the school didn't do anything.
29: Representative Fox attacked him and attacked his teachers and said that his teachers were indoctrinating him with propaganda. How do you even explain that to a 10-year-old in fourth grade?
22: This is CBS News.
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22: The Japanese are loving an animatronic scarecrow.
0: Japan is reporting huge success with solar-powered monster wolf robots that have been helping keep the country's increasingly aggressive bear population at bay. The man-made wolves have shaggy fur, flashing red eyes, rotating heads, and emit 50 different threatening noises. They've been a boon to farmers, landowners, and anti-bear crusaders. The problem now, the company that makes them says it can't keep up with demand, despite the $4,000-plus price tag. 13 people were killed in bear attacks in Japan last year alone. One death has been confirmed so far this year. Deborah Rodriguez, CBS News.
22: Pope Leo denounced investments in AI and high-tech weaponry, warning they lead to a, quote, spiral of annihilation. Leo criticized increased military spending at the expense of education and health care, emphasizing the need for responsible artificial intelligence development. Michael Toscano, CBS News.
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4: Night, though. We have a fun interview coming up a little bit later on. Representative Kevin Kiley of California, he's been on the show before. He was a Republican turned independent, and he forced the House to vote on a bill to support Ukraine. No one's talking about Ukraine, China, Iran. What about Ukraine? We'll talk about that coming up a little bit later on next hour. Also, it's Thursday, and that means Bill Cleveland is going to join us. Bill Cleveland, Bill on the road. Quickly turning into one of our favorite segments of the week. He, I believe, is in Quincy, Illinois. So we're going to check in with him and see what he's doing in Quincy, Illinois. I think his car ran out of gas. So we decided to spend the weekend in Quincy, Illinois. So we will check in with him. Of course, third hour is open phones. This first hour, though, we're going to talk about a rock star that died almost 40 years ago, 1988, right? 88, 98, tooth, right? 40 years ago. And he died young, died way too young, not very well known in the public, but considered a musician's musician. Of course, I'm talking about Roy Orbison. That's right, the man behind Only the Lonely, Pretty Woman, Crying. He was a musician's musician, and there's a brand new book out getting a lot of attention about Roy Orbison. Why, after all these years, is Roy Orbison still fascinating to the public? The book is called Roy Orbison, King of Hearts, and Jeff Apter is its author. We're going to take a quick break and come back and talk with him. Stay right there. America at Night. We're just getting started. You're not going to want to miss this. Back in a moment.
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0: Roy Orbison. And there is a new book called Roy Orbison, King of Hearts, by our guest. He's written numerous books about musicians. Keith Urban, AC/DC's Bon Scott, the Bee Gees, the Red Hot Chili Peppers, the Cure, David Grohl. He was on staff at the Australian Rolling Stone for 7 years. Jeff Apter joins us by video stream. Jeff, welcome to America at Night.
1: Good evening, McGraw. Good to speak with you.
0: Who knew that one of the fans of Roy Orbison lives in Australia? How did you fall in love with Roy Orbison from Australia?
1: Yeah, it's probably a little known fact outside of Australia, but Roy's following here, his fan base was enormous. And in fact, throughout Roy's career in America, his commercial career had a lot of highs and lows. Started out in the 60s, was all over the charts, essentially. But throughout the 70s, when he was really almost, people felt like he was in exile. He was this mysterious figure. Some people thought Roy was dead. He was, in fact, he had this flourishing career in Australia and in the UK. He toured here something like a dozen times over the course of about 20 years. I first saw him in 1983 playing in a suburban club, I guess a casino, essentially, to about 1,000 people. And, Roy, it had been a long time between drinks with Roy in the charts, but people were still so enthusiastic about seeing him. And I remember when he came on and he opened his mouth and sang the first notes of I Think Only the Lonely, there was a gasp. The place, Australian audiences can be very rowdy, but it suddenly went pin drop quiet. You could not hear anything but Roy Orbison sing. And then I heard someone gasp. It was like it was like a visitation, it was like being in the company of royalty or something. People were so in awe of this guy. And it must be said, in the 80s, this is Roy well into his career. The voice was still as pristine as ever. It was really a memorable night and sort of the starting point, I guess, for me writing this book.
0: Yeah, interesting. Now, he had sort of two careers here in America, right? He was famous in the 60s, and then he sort of, people rediscovered him late in his career. Unfortunately, he died shortly thereafter. But he was also big in England, was he not?
1: That's right, that's right. His first tour of England, he was supported by some combo called the Beatles or something. I've never heard of them. You may have heard of them. And there's a great story that this is 1963 or 64, and Roy hadn't heard about the Beatles yet, really, because they were still an English phenomenon. And he was standing outside the theatre where he was going to play opening night. And he said, he looked up at the marquee and he said, what's a Beatle? And this Liverpudlian voice behind him says, Roy, I am. And it was John Lennon. And every night the Beatles would play. And of course, it was two very different shows. The Beatles was high energy, great excitement from the audience, whereas Roy was doing the big emotional ballads. So you had this great contrast. So they asked Roy, would he mind playing first? Because it was just a different type of show. And after a while, he accepted it. But every time he performed, he'd be brought back for encore after encore after encore. And allegedly, John Lennon stood in the wings one night, looked at Roy as he went on for another encore and said, Yankee, go home.
0: Wow. So he was getting encores as the opening act for the Beatles.
1: Absolutely. Absolutely. Yeah. And yeah, the English audiences were very good to Roy in much the same way Australian audiences were as well. For the majority of his career, he had hits in Australia and England that weren't hits in America, and it really kept his career going.
0: Is that where he obviously bonded with John Lennon, but he must have become friends with George Harrison then too?
1: That's correct. That's correct. George developed a lot of really strong relationships with people whose music he really admired. Roy being one, Carl Perkins, who I've written about, being another. In fact, when George Harrison went out on one of the Beatles' first tours, they all decided to adopt pseudonyms. And George called himself Carl Harrison after Carl Perkins. He was such a fan. But he also loved Roy's music. Of course, later on in the Wilburys, he brought him in. And it was really such a wonderful coda to Roy's career, the success of the Wilburys. But, one of the many tragedies of Roy's life is he didn't really get to live to experience that success.
0: Yeah, Roy Orbison, King of Hearts is the book. Jeff Apter is our guest. Let's go all the way back to the beginning. Very humble beginnings in Texas. Tell us about what you learned about him growing up.
1: Yeah, he came out of a place called Wink, And Roy would dine out on saying, you know, it was called Wink because if you winked, you'd miss it. It was that small. You know, it was a main street, a church, a general store, not much more. He started out in high school playing in bands. There was a band called, in fact, the Wink Westerners and the Teen Kings. Roy was more of a group member in the early years, but one day he was at Texas University. He heard a song called Ooby Dooby. And he just fell in love with this song and said, I want to record that. And eventually that became the first record that he cut with Sun Records, you know, the home of Elvis and Jerry Lee Lewis and Johnny Cash. But yeah, Roy's like so many of those guys, Roy's upbringing was very humble, very working class, you know, very, very hand-to-mouth kind of existence. And the success that music eventually brought to him was just a blessing, you know, something he probably took a lot of getting used to be honest, given the circumstances from which he came.
0: He wasn't an overnight success, right? He kicked around for a while, right?
1: Oh, yeah, that's absolutely right. Yeah, and like I say, he was with Sun Records, but didn't really have any great success there. He didn't fit. And also, I think at the point that Roy started recording for Sun, Elvis was about to leave Sun Records to go to RCA. And Sam Phillips, the owner of Sun Records, was always looking for the next Elvis. And he thought he saw him in Roy, and he recorded, like I say, Ooby Dooby, which was a much more up-tempo song. But I think Roy himself, after a while, realized that that sound was not the sound that fitted most comfortably for him. It wasn't until he left and went to a record label called Monument that he really found his signature sound. And that was the big lush sound. You know, he had orchestrations and harmonies and choirs and big production, and that was never going to happen with him at Sun. So you're right, he was kicking around for, you know, as a performing musician, probably a good part of a decade before he really broke through.
0: You know, the other thing about Roy Orbison is I don't think he fits in a genre, right? He's almost his own genre, yeah, in a sense, right? He's not rock and roll, he's not country, he wasn't Elvis, he wasn't the Beatles, mm-hmm, and Hendrix. He was sort of his own, he was his own music genre.
1: Yeah, that's true. And I guess that says a lot about why his songs, the longevity of his songs. You know, you can hear something from, say, the psychedelic 60s and you immediately can recognize it, but you go, oh, it sounds dated now. With Roy's music, it sounds sort of timeless, I guess, because he wasn't really trying to fit in with any musical mood or genre of the time. But, you know, he dabbled in a lot of different things. He did rockabilly, he did big ballads, he did pop, he did rock and roll, he did, you know, almost doo-wop with some of his stuff. So he was very versatile, but it was that the signature sound was the one when they brought in the orchestra, you know, and there's stories I relate in the book about, you know, some of the musicians not being that familiar with Roy. And when he's recording songs like, you know, Only the Lonely and Crying, some of the musicians actually stopped playing because they were just like in awe of this guy's voice because he was such an unassuming guy, you know, a very humble guy. You never expected this mountain of a voice, this amazing voice to come from such a nondescript kind of fella.
0: Jeff, after our guest, the book is called Roy Orbison, King of Hearts. It's interesting, the man died in the 80s, and you're writing about him now all these years later. He must still have a fan base out there all these years later.
1: Oh, yeah, yeah, absolutely. And, you know, it was helped by his association at the end of his life and career with people like Jeff Lynne and George Harrison, Tom Petty in particular, you know, and the Wilburys. It certainly helped bring him back into the mainstream. But what happened subsequent to that is a lot of people name-checking Roy, you know, people like Chris Isaak and Bono from U2, you know, people who have huge fan bases who would name-check Roy as a huge influence on their music. So even though, you know, as you said in your intro, he's been gone a long time, almost 40 years, it's like his music has never gone away because there's always a new vocalist, a new singer. There's a guy at the moment in this end of the world called Marlon Williams, who people say, oh, yeah, that's the new Roy Orbison. So, you know, it's a testament to the power of Roy's music, you know, and the emotional sort of connection that he has with listeners that almost 40 years after his death, people are still using him as a reference point for new artists. It's fantastic, you know, and it says so much about the music that he created over that, 20-year span of his career.
0: Yeah, tell me the story of Bruce Springsteen and when Bruce Springsteen introduced him to the Rock and Roll Hall of Fame.
1: Yeah, well, Bruce was in a band, I think they're called Steel Mill, out of Jersey. This is before the E Street Band. Roy was playing in Nashville, and Springsteen got the opportunity to open for them, Bruce. And they drove all the way from Jersey to Nashville, long, long drive, just to be on the same bill with Roy Orbison. They were the opening act, of course, you know, one of many on the day, and Roy was the headliner. But Springsteen sat side stage and just watched Roy perform, and he said, you know, these deep, dark songs, you know, they just resonated so strongly with him. And Bruce had already spent a lot of his time sitting in his bedroom back in Jersey listening to, I think it was the greatest hits collection of Roy's, over and over and over again. You know, it's such a big influence on his work. And, yeah, when Bruce finally got to induct Roy into the Rock and Roll Hall of Fame, I always find those sort of inductions interesting because you find out who the real fans are, the real fanboys. And Bruce was just in awe of this guy, you know, when he got to induct him. It was like Springsteen by that time, and this is in the early 80s, he's already accomplished many, many, many things in his own career. But you got the sense that inducting Roy into the Rock and Roll Hall of Fame was as big a moment in his career as anything that he'd done under his own name. So the connection was really strong. And, of course, they went on to do a thing called Black and White Night. Again, in the 80s, it was basically a collection of Roy performing with a band that was assembled from his biggest fans, Bruce Springsteen, Tom Waits, Elvis Costello, Bonnie Raitt, Katie Lang, Jennifer Warnes, all these amazing musicians who all got together just to perform Roy's songs with him out front. And it's it was a big hit. I think it was a cable performance that was done in the, I think it was 1983, 84, called Black and White Night. And it's just an amazing performance. But again, it pays tribute to the way that his music had that kind of timelessness that contemporary artists from the 80s, you know, were saying, oh, God, I'd do anything to perform with Roy Orbison, even though to some people, Roy Orbison was seen as sort of a bit of a relic from the 60s. So, yeah, it's great. And the Springsteen connection was very strong, you know, very profound. I bet you if Bruce had been offered a spot in the Wilburys with Roy, he would have said yes straight away.
0: Jeff, after our guest, the book is Roy Orbison, King of Hearts. Imagine a concert. It's got, you have to find this somewhere on YouTube or somewhere has got to have it. A Black and White Night with Springsteen, Elvis Costello, Tom Waits, Jackson Browne, Bonnie Raitt, Roy Orbison. I mean, those are some, that's an unbelievable, one of those is fantastic. But all of them together on the stage for one concert, holy mackerel, that's amazing.
1: Yeah. It was an incredible lineup.
0: Yeah, he also seemed, I got about 2 minutes here, and then I got to break more, because I want to spend next segment talking about the Traveling Wilburys. You mentioned all the contemporary fans he had, but you mentioned Springsteen. He was friends with Dylan, he was friends with the Beatles. It seemed like he was a musician's musician. The musicians really got Roy Orbison.
1: Absolutely, absolutely. That's absolutely true. And I think a lot of them were envious. I think a lot of, you know, I'm sure with people like Elvis Costello and maybe even Bruce, that to be able to sing like Roy Orbison, to hold those notes, to have that amazing voice would have just been almost unfathomable for them, because it really was such a great instrument. And as I say, when I saw him in 83, his voice was as good as ever. So I think a lot of it was to do with the music, definitely with his musicality, you know, his range, his voice, and also his presence on stage. You know, one of the remarkable things about Roy is, unlike Elvis, he didn't need to gyrate his hips or do anything outrageous on stage. He just stood there stock still and sang, and people were just swept away, you know, and that's a very rare thing. And I think people like Springsteen acknowledged that and recognized it and sort of envied it too, I think.
0: Yeah. Jet black hair, black glasses, black tie, black suit, black shoes. Was that on purpose, or was he just not very fancy?
1: It's funny. It sounds like you're describing Johnny Cash, doesn't it?
0: Yeah.
1: the black glasses, there's an interesting backstory to that. Roy was actually coming over to play with the Beatles the first time, and he'd left his prescription glasses behind, and all he had with him were his prescription shades. And he's really feared that he'd go on stage and people would say, oh, you're just trying to look cool wearing your shades. But, of course, then what happened was Roy was photographed after all these shows with the Beatles wearing these shades, and it became a sort of signature, you know, because everybody saw those photographs. So suddenly Roy felt obliged, I guess. to continue wearing those shades.
0: Yeah, the book is called Roy Orbison, King of Hearts. Jeff Apter, our guest. Roy Orbison, King of Hearts. We'll come back, talk about the Traveling Wilburys and the tragedy that Roy Orbison had to deal with. America at Night, back in a moment.
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11: Teacher Lauren Johnson returned all the graded essays but one. He believed that one student was capable of more.
12: I don't believe taking the middle of the road is your philosophy. 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
11: The student wrote a new one about excellence. 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I am that student. I became a writer, and I wrote this to thank him.
13: Thank a teacher and pass it on from passiton.com.
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0: Harrison, Jeff Lynne from the Electric Light Orchestra, and Tom Petty. What had happened is George had needed to record an extra song for, I think it was a European release. George had had a comeback record, Cloud Nine, the year before, and he needed to release an EP in Europe, and he was one song short. And these guys were all huge fans of Roy, or knew Roy very, very well. And in fact, Jeff Lynne was already working with Roy on the record that would be Mystery Girl with that wonderful song, You Got It, which was a posthumous hit for Roy. They're in the audience. They came to see Roy backstage and they talked about this project. And, you know, they said, we're going over to Bob Dylan's house to record this song. Do you want to come along? And Roy said, well, can I sing? And of course, you know, these guys are such big fans. They're like, can you sing? You bet you can sing. And, they're in, so the next day they're in, Bob Dylan's Malibu garage, in fact, recording this song. And it doesn't have a name. And George Harrison looks over and there's a packing crate or a box nearby with a handle with care warning. And he said, that's the name, Handle With Care. And they improvised the song out of that. When you hear it, and you just played another Wilbury song, when you hear Roy's voice, obviously these guys recognized this is way too good to be buried away on the B-side of a foreign release. So they took it to the record company who agreed, we're not going to get in the way. Go away and do whatever you need to do, which was the first Traveling Wilburys record. It was like it really was like a fan club. There's a great story I relate in the book where Tom Petty turned up one day and they were recording it initially at Dave Stewart from the Eurythmics. He also had a studio as well and they were working there. And Tom pulled up one day and popped the hood and Roy came over and Tom later said, I couldn't believe it. I was checking the oil. Standing alongside Roy Orbison, you know, just these simple things that they were doing with this guy. They were so thrilled to have his company there. And it wasn't merely lip service. Roy's contribution to the record was enormous. And, you know, it became much, much more than just this one-off exercise recording a simple song for a B-side of one of George's releases. It became a huge hit record. Tragedy, of course, being that, you know, Roy just got to sample the initial success, the great reaction to the first Traveling Wilburys record when he died, you know. And there's a story I relate again with Tom Petty. And George, Roy called him and said, I can't believe this. This is so fantastic, because Roy had been out of the charts for, well, 20 years in America, and suddenly he was back. And it was beyond people name-checking him. He was actually a commercial entity again, and he was so thrilled by it. But unfortunately, he didn't really get to sample it thoroughly, which is such a tragedy. I always wonder, imagine what it would have been like if the Wilburys got together and decided to tour. That would have just been phenomenal.
1: Right. Now, I want to go back to something you said. Did you say Handle With Care, they were just riffing? Had they just riffed that song?
0: They had a melody and, you know, they were throwing around ideas for lyrics and George Harrison literally spotted a box that had Handle With Care on the side, and it became not just a lyric, but it became the title of the song and sort of the theme of the song too. So, you know, wonderful accidental things happened when these guys were together in the studio. And I've seen footage of them together, and it really did look like just more like a fan club or, you know, a gathering of good friends. You know, they just seem to be so in sync with each other. And I think that really comes through in the record. In fact, the two records that they released,
1: Yeah, so when that first Traveling Wilburys song hit, that was my first experience with Roy Orbison. I was in college and it was like, I sort of knew the names, but it was like, wait a minute, this is really good. And then all of a sudden, who's this Roy Orbison guy? And then all of a sudden, like, I remember my professors were heartbroken that Roy Orbison died. And it was like, I barely got to know the guy and he died. It was a flash in a pan. I mean, what could have been? You're right. If he would have lived and they would have toured, could you imagine what that tour would have been like?
0: Oh, imagine George Harrison hadn't played live for a long, long time. Dylan was a bit of a recluse, you know, and Tom Petty was at his peak, you know. So you had this marvelous chemistry within this band. But like I said, it really just seemed to be like a bunch of guys who just enjoyed making music with each other and hanging out together too. You know, George Harrison was quoted as saying, because he was sharing a place that Roy was his house guest, and he said, I couldn't believe it. I come down every morning and Roy Orbison's having breakfast in my house. Simple things like that. They were just in such, like you said before about him being a musician's musician. These guys were in awe of Roy. Roy was someone who they had idolized for a long, long time. and the opportunity to work with him, and not just in a

0: open waiver to make a really, really great record was just, for a lot of these guys, was really as big as anything else they'd done in their careers. And you're talking about some of the biggest stars of rock and roll.
1: George Harrison's now passed. Tom Petty's passed. Roy Orbison passed. Obviously, did you get to talk to anybody who was connected with the Traveling Wilburys?
0: No. Sadly, as you say, it's an unfortunate sort of legacy, isn't it, that all these guys are gone. But there's a very interesting story you played down the line before, which is from I like this. One of the things that George Harrison and Roy, we spoke about the Beatles earlier, one of the things they bonded about was later in his working career, George Harrison ran a company called Handmade Films, and Handmade Films released a lot of its first production was Life of Brian, the very controversial Monty Python film. And George was very close with all the Python guys, great friends. And it turned out that Roy was a huge Monty Python fan. They'd be in the car during the Wilburys era, and Roy would recite Python skits word by word. In fact, some of the bawdy songs that Python recorded, Roy knew them inside out to the amazement of everybody else. So there was that really strong connection. Went down the line. So the Wilburys thing was quite kind of funny because they decided there was enough material for a second record, but in sort of Monty Python fashion, they called it Wilburys 3. Which I thought was quite good. And if you look at the video for that song, there's an empty rocking chair with a black guitar on it, and that's meant because Roy had died when they made the video, and that's Roy's spot. That's Roy in the video, which I think is really, really touching. And, you know, it just goes to show how much respect these guys had for Roy.
1: Died very young, 52, right? A heart attack?
0: Mm. Yeah, absolutely. Mind you, with Roy, it was interesting because he sort of looked... It was very hard to determine what age Roy was, even when he was 20, if you know what I mean. He sort of looked like he did for about 30 years. And if someone said he told you he was 25 or 45, you'd probably, you know, be equally convinced in either way. So, yeah. But no, he always had problems with his health. He had heart surgery a few years before he died. He was a smoker, you know, like George Harrison was a smoker as well. And eventually it caught up with him. But yeah, it was tough to write the simple fact that this is a guy who really, really struggled for a long time to reclaim this territory that he'd found in the 60s. You know, he was the number one recording artist in America and huge hit around the world. And finally he got that back. He got back to the top of the hill, if you like. And that's when he died, you know.
1: So, let's go back.
0: It was hard to write.
1: Yeah, I bet. The book is called Roy Orbison, King of Hearts. Jeff Apter, our guest for a couple of more minutes. Let's go back to the 60s because he's on top of the world. He's the number one artist. He's everything he ever wanted. And music starts to change, right? The counterculture comes in, the Jefferson Airplanes of the world, the Jimi Hendrix of the world, the Doors. And so his sort of music starts to fade. But also personal tragedy. So the tastes are changing, and then he loses his wife, and he loses his children. What a devastating, devastating time for Roy Orbison.
0: Oh, just awful, you know, just awful. And, you know, the connection, when people knew or found out about Roy's personal life and then listened to his songs, they saw this connection between the two. You know, the drama and the emotion in his songs was, in a lot of cases, him expressing what he'd been through offstage. In 1965, he's with his wife, Claudette. They like to ride motorcycles together. That was one of their big things. If Roy was off the road and out of the studio, they'd go on, you know, long distance rides together. And they're coming back home and just got disconnected, just at a traffic light or something. And Roy heard a commotion and doubled back. And Claudette had been hit by a truck and died at the site, you know, with Roy in Roy's arms. You know, this is terrible, terrible loss. Couple of years later, Roy's on tour in the UK and he gets a call. Roy and Claudette had built this dream home in Hendersonville, which is where I found out Johnny Cash lived there as well. A lot of musicians lived in this place down on, I think it's Old Hickory Lake, this beautiful spot. Roy had built his dream home there and he got a call. Look, Roy, terrible news. You know, there's a fire at your house. And he said, well, as long as my boys are okay. And they had to tell him that that wasn't the case. Two of his three boys died in the fire. So these things virtually back to back in his life, just devastating blows, you know, just almost unfathomable how the guy got through that. And what he did was he kept making music. you know, he kept on the road. He tried his best to sort of just deal with this terrible heartache. But Johnny Cash was his neighbor, and Johnny Cash helped him through a lot of those really, really difficult times. You know, he'd just be there for Roy when he knew that Roy needed someone. And also, he also understood Roy enough to know when he needed to be left alone. I think that relationship was really important to him too. Again, another musician, people who really respected Roy as a musician, but also as a human being.
1: You mentioned his musical talents. You mentioned his voice. Also a prolific songwriter, was he not?
0: Yeah. Well, when Roy would fallen out of favor, people like Don McLean recorded his song Crying. Linda Ronstadt recorded Blue Bayou. You know, Katie Lang recorded Crying as well. These were all hits. And this introduced Roy's music to another new audience. We're going into the 80s now. So that was very, very useful. And obviously, Roy got rewarded with royalties for the songs. But it was a very comforting thing for him, because as a live performer, he was, you know, he's playing smaller venues and his records weren't in the charts of his own, but suddenly other people are recording his music. And this seemed to happen at regular intervals throughout Roy's career, either people mentioning him as a big influence, name-checking him, people like Springsteen, or in this case, as we're talking about, people recording his songs and really bringing him back to prominence. So, you know, these things happen quite regularly throughout Roy's 25 years. I guess when you think about the Rolling Stones, they've been around for how many years now? Because 60? 25 years isn't that long in some ways as a career. But, you know, Roy would always have these moments where someone would record one of his songs and people go, oh, yes, Roy Orbison. I remember Roy Orbison, you know, and bring him back into the mainstream. So it was interesting how even when his own star was starting to fade a little bit, someone would come out of the woodwork and record one of his songs and bring him back to prominence.
1: Mm. Jeff, it sounds like you've obviously written a lot of books about a lot of musicians. It sounds like you really liked Roy Orbison.
0: Oh, yeah. And I kept drawing back to this experience of seeing him when I was 21. And just the idea, you know, I may not sound like much, but the idea of anybody being able to silence a rowdy Australian crowd, they're doing a great job. And I remember walking away from that concert thinking, I've never experienced that before. You know, someone who really could command an audience just by the strength of his voice and his songs. It was really phenomenal. And it stayed with me. And that's more than 40 years ago.
1: Yeah, Roy Orbison, King of Hearts, Jeff Apter, our guest author of the book. If you had, since you spent all this time with Roy Orbison and researching him, if you could ask him a question or two, what would you want to ask him?
0: Where did he keep all his cars? Roy was a mad car collector. You know, whenever he built a new house or bought a new property, he'd make sure the garage was bigger than the place before. There's stories that Roy, if he was out driving and he spotted a car that he really admired, he'd tail the driver and pull them over and say, I'm Roy Orbison. If you ever think about selling your car, let me know. I want to buy it. You know, and quite often he would buy cars on the spot by the side of the road. So, yeah, I think I'd like to know, hey, Roy, you know.
1: Yeah.
0: Where are all these cars?
1: To sum up his legacy, I mean, there aren't too many people, regular fans of music, who would mention Roy Orbison today, probably, but he was huge in the 60s. He was on a meteoric rise again in the 80s and still relevant today by musicians. There aren't too many people who can say that, right, they had that longevity of a career, right, the ups and downs. That's an extraordinary body of work for a man who's been gone for almost 40 years now.
0: Yeah, you're absolutely right. And I think it goes to that timelessness. He didn't try to adjust to any kind of musical trend or genre of the time. You know, if you hear Elvis's early recordings now, they're very much of the 1950s. If you listen to Roy's early recordings, particularly the big hits like Crying and In Dreams and Only the Lonely, they have a timelessness. And I think that's really important. They didn't sound necessarily like they were from a specific time or place. They were just these amazing pieces of music. And yeah, here we are 60 years after some of these songs recorded, and you'll still hear them on, you know, classic radio, golden oldies radio. And in fact, last week I saw the Australian Roy Orbison show. So, you know, people are still out there playing the music. So it's fantastic. Yeah. And it just says so much about Roy's vocals, you know, that amazing voice and his presence as well. and just the respect that he was held, the esteem that he was held in by other musicians and by his fans. You know, it's a remarkable legacy. It really is.
1: The book is called Roy Orbison, King of Hearts. Jeff Apter has been our guest. The book just came out, getting a lot of attention. Roy Orbison, King of Hearts. Jeff, I know we had a couple of mishaps trying to schedule this interview. Thank you for keeping with us. What a wonderful story. Good luck with the book and safe travels. Thank you for your time.
0: Great to talk with you, McGraw. Thank you very much.
1: You got it. Jeff Apter is the author. The book is Roy Orbison, King of Hearts. America at Night, back in a moment.

0: 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I've been surfing here since I was a kid. Now, seeing my grandson out on the water, it means everything to me. Watching him and taking in the blue waves, the sea breeze, the blurry horizon.
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11: 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Here you go. Orbison, not very well known. Pretty Woman, Blue Bayou, a member of the Traveling Wilburys with Bob Dylan, Tom Petty, and George Harrison. I think he's very well known. Look, with all due respect, the man died 40 years ago. And I think one could make the argument that Shaboozy is probably more famous today than Roy Orbison. If you ask people today, Roy Orbison doesn't roll off their tongue. However, if you play Only the Lonely and Pretty Women and some of these other songs, Roy Orbison. Okay. I mean, died 40 years ago, but he still has fans out there in the music world, but in the general public, I'm not so sure, but it's good for them to rediscover Roy Orbison, because he was an amazing musician and amazing story. Quick story for you. You know, when I was playing baseball, they called my when I was pitching, they called my fastball a Roy Orbison fastball. I don't think a lot of people don't know that. They called it a Roy Orbison fastball. Do you want to know why they called it a Roy Orbison fastball? Because it blew by you. Heyo! Get it? Stay right there. We got lots more to get to. Next hour, we're going to check in with Bill Cleveland. Bill on the road. Apparently, he's in Quincy, Illinois. What in the world is he doing there? Plus, Representative Kevin Kiley wants people to remember, hey, there's a war in Ukraine going on, and it needs America's support. We will check in with him next hour. And then, of course, tomorrow, we're going to talk more about this China summit as President Trump wraps up day two. Our executive.
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3: I'm Michael Toscano. The U.S. is moving toward indicting Raul Castro, the 94-year-old former president of Cuba and brother of Fidel. Justice Department reporter Sarah Lynch tells us it's expected to focus on Cuba's deadly 1996 shootdown of planes operated by the humanitarian group Brothers to the Rescue.
4: There's actually been, interestingly, a lot of pressure over the years from people in Miami and more recently actually from Senator Rick Scott that they wanted to hold Raul Castro responsible for the shooting down of these planes. His brother Fidel Castro was the president of the communist regime at the time, and he was the head of the military at the time.
3: Any indictment would need to be approved by a grand jury. President Trump and Chinese President Xi are about to begin their final meeting in Beijing, where correspondent Weijia Jiang reports the Chinese leader earlier sternly laid down a red line over the breakaway island of Taiwan.
5: It's an honor to be your friend, and the relationship between China and the USA is going to be better than ever before.
6: But Xi warned Trump that the relationship could be in jeopardy on the issue of Taiwan, saying handling it improperly could lead to clashes and even conflicts.
3: The Supreme Court is allowing women to continue to access the abortion pill mifepristone through the mail as a case against that plays out. CBS News legal analyst Thane Rosenbaum explains the decision.
7: This is just a temporary ruling, however, allowing access to the abortion pill both through the mail and in pharmacies. Lower courts are still reviewing this case, and it might wind its way back before the Supreme Court.
3: FBI Director Kash Patel is being criticized for what some are describing as desecrating a military cemetery.
8: Information obtained by the Associated Press shows the FBI director went on a VIP snorkel session last August at the site of the USS Arizona Memorial in Pearl Harbor after Director Patel's official visits to Australia and New Zealand. The sunken ship is a military cemetery reachable only by boat and is off limits to snorkeling and diving with rare exceptions. The memorial marks Japan's 1941 attack on Pearl Harbor and is one of the nation's most hallowed sites, where the remains of more than 900 sailors and Marines are entombed. Linda Kenyon, CBS News, Washington.
3: Brett Blackman, owner of a health care software company, has been convicted of fraudulently billing Medicare over $1 billion in Florida.
9: The government calls this a, quote, cold, calculated, industrial-scale theft targeting the sick and the elderly. Blackman now faces decades behind bars.
3: Correspondent Nicole Skanga. This is CBS News.
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3: Pop star Britney Spears is accused of erratic behavior at a Los Angeles restaurant.
15: Britney Spears is under scrutiny again, just over a week after avoiding jail time in a California DUI case by pleading guilty to a lesser charge. This time, she's accused of barking at a restaurant, yelling, and carrying a knife around. Her rep says this is completely blown out of proportion and that she was telling a story about her dog barking at the neighbors and that she never put anyone in danger with a knife. The rep says there's a constant attack on everything Spears does. Allison Keyes, CBS News.
3: Transportation Secretary Sean Duffy says the Federal Highway Administration is making $3 billion available for states to invest in aging bridge infrastructure. The Bridge Investment Program focuses on repairing bridges now in poor condition so we can get around safely and businesses can move their goods. Michael Toscano, CBS News.
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23: But yesterday, House Democrats teamed up with our guest, Kevin Kiley, independent from California, who used to be a Republican, along with Don Bacon, a retiring Republican from Nebraska, to sign and to pass a petition in the House to force a vote on Russian sanctions and billions of dollars in aid to Ukraine. Much more of a symbolic vote than anything else. But to talk about it is Kevin Kiley, independent congressman from California. Representative Kiley, welcome back to America at Night.
24: Thanks so much. Good to be with you again.
23: This is more or less of a symbolic vote. So why did you go through all the energy to do it and to get it on the record?
24: Well, I don't know if I totally agree with that. I mean, it's a serious piece of legislation that uses, the tools that Congress has to assert itself here to try to provide additional leverage to lead to a durable peace that will, deter future Russian aggression. And so the fact that we now had a successful discharge petition, I was the decisive 218 signatures. So this is a way to bring a bill to the floor of the House for a vote without it having the blessing of leadership who usually, decides what comes to the floor. So this is going to pass when it comes to a vote in the House very shortly here. And I think that will create significant momentum for the Senate to act. It may not be an identical bill, but, whether it's this vehicle or something else, I think it increases the chances considerably that you're going to get a significant sanctions bill with teeth. And I think that, given what has been going on in Ukraine lately, we have a window of opportunity right here if we provide the right leverage. And so this bill, I think, is a way to do that.
23: What is going on with Ukraine? We had that sort of 3-day ceasefire, which seemed rather odd at the time. They wanted to have a ceasefire to throw a party and throw a parade. But what are we hearing now out of Ukraine and Russia?
24: Yeah, so in recent weeks or on months, Ukrainian forces have actually been capturing territory and their position has been strengthened considerably. This last month was the first since Russia's invasion in which the Russians experienced a net loss of territory. And you can see this as well in, the success of Ukrainian forces in degrading Russia's energy infrastructure. And then you can see it as well in Russia's weakened position, the increasing disaffection on the part of the Russian public. Putin himself even felt the need to say something like, well, the war is winding down, not that you can, you know, take that at face value by any stretch of the imagination. But I think all of these factors have come together to create an opportunity for a durable and acceptable peace. But as you mentioned, the fact that you had this three-day ceasefire, and really it was violated almost immediately, and now, you know, you've had these Russian drone attacks and so forth that have resumed with newfound ferocity, it shows that we need to have additional leverage in order to make this happen.
23: You were a Republican. You were on the show to talk about, now you're an independent. What happened to the Republican Party? They were very much in favor of funding Ukraine and giving them the tools they needed to fight Russia. What happened? Why the change in the Republican Party?
24: Well, to be fair, there was a supplemental funding bill to provide significant funding for Ukraine that did pass. It has been a while. That was 2024, but you had significant Republican support for that. And even this discharge petition, you know, it passed with the support of Republicans, Democrats, and independents, or one independent, that being me, I'm the one independent in the House. And I think that when the bill comes to the floor for an actual vote, you're going to see considerably more Republican support. So, you know, in my case, I've been studying this legislation for some time. I think that anytime you're dealing with, a war of this magnitude, there's a lot of moving pieces. You need to think very carefully about how your actions are going to affect the various dynamics at play. But, you know, the recent events that have happened there led me to believe the time for this is right now, the time for Congress to assert itself and provide this additional leverage is right now. And I think that by acting right now, it will have a meaningful impact and can lead to it can significantly increase the chances of a positive outcome here, which is to say a relatively quick end to this war at last.
23: This discharge petition strategy that you used to bring it to a floor vote goes around Speaker Mike Johnson. So obviously he didn't want it, or he would have brought it up. I mean, so in some ways there's the leadership at least didn't want this to pass. Even if it gets through the Senate, do you think Donald Trump would sign it?
24: I think that if you have a bill that gets through both the House and the Senate, and lands on the president's desk, then, I think that, he certainly would be in a position where he would want to sign it. I mean, if that has been the clear intent of both houses of Congress, I think at that point it'll be clear that we need to speak with a unified voice as a country. Now, it's not to say that the Senate will necessarily pass this exact same bill. It's a complicated bill. It deals with a lot of different kind of levers that we can use here. So the Senate might, change it. They might, maybe focus more on the sanctions aspect of it. We'll see what they do, but we've given them a vehicle now. And I think that, you know, obviously the president will engage throughout the process. But what I think we, what we've seen over the course of the last, year and a half or so, where Congress hasn't really been engaged, we haven't really been engaged since providing that appropriation in 2024, is that, that has not gotten us where we want to go. And so I think that the leverage that the United States can assert on this will be more powerful if we're speaking with one voice, if Congress provides for that additional leverage.
23: I want to ask you about redistricting, but doing this discharge petition, leaving the Republican Party, becoming an independent, did you get any dirty looks this week from your House colleagues?
24: You know, I think that everyone sort of just sees it as a natural evolution of the way I've always approached the job, which is that I've always been very independent-minded. I've always said that, look, my responsibility is to put my constituents first. I answer to my constituents, not party leaders on either side. And so I think that, formally having that as my designation in many people's eyes was simply, reflecting that. So, everyone's been, for the most part, has been pretty encouraging. Certainly the folks that I represent, they see it as totally consistent with what they were looking for and what I promised when I ran for office.
23: Let's talk redistricting, because it is a battle royale. It is a battle to the death, and it's a race to the bottom. What do you think, and what do you know?
24: Well, you're absolutely right. It's a race to the bottom. It's this mutually assured destruction, this redistricting war. It's gotten completely out of control. It should never have happened. I actually introduced legislation last year before all of this that would have nipped it in the bud and just said, let's not do any mid-decade redistricting, which is a sort of new phenomenon. Unfortunately, that legislation did not get the support it needed. And so now you've had one state after another, Texas, California, you know, Virginia, although we had the court decision there, Florida, you know, Alabama, South Carolina. And then there's many, many more states that are lined up for 2028. And so where does it end? It probably doesn't end if, you know, this will just be a vicious cycle and we'll get into this, you know, habit of every single election. You'll have states that are upending their map in hopes of squeezing out one more seat for purely partisan gain. It's total insanity. It's doing grave damage to our democracy. I think it's eroding public trust. It's eroding the very idea of representation. It's going to lead to a much more polarized Congress that is even more gridlocked than it is now. So I started one of these discharge petitions that we were just talking about, which has succeeded now with Ukraine. I just started it for my bill saying, let's stop all of this madness. Let's end mid-decade redistricting. Let's only redistrict once per decade after the census.
23: Well, yeah, but then it's, you go back to the, you know, race to the bottom every 10 years as opposed to every 2 years. Is there a way to, because we've had redistricting fights from the very beginning, and it's been politicized and it's been polarized from the very beginning. And that's just the nature of the beast and the system we work in. Is there a way to have it more fair, as opposed to more 50-50 districts than, you know, 60-40 districts one way or the other? Is there a way to sort of create a system where it's much more 50-50?
24: Yeah, I mean, I don't know that you'll ever have sort of your districts be uniformly competitive in that sense, just given the nature of, you know, if you want to have a compact district, some areas are just going to be more Democrat, some will be more Republican than others. But you can certainly make the system work better and have more districts, more of those districts, and widen the number of competitive seats. But, you know, what you can also do is just assure that we don't have partisan gerrymandering at all. So I'm working on legislation in addition to the bill I just mentioned about mid-decade redistricting. This bill would say that even when we do it, when we're supposed to, you know, at the start of each decade, you cannot take partisan advantage into account in drawing lines. So that's what we had in California, for example. We had an independent commission, but they decided, you know, the Governor Newsom decided that he wanted to get rid of it. So now we're back to partisan gerrymandering. But if every state had an independent commission like that, then you had a bar on taking partisanship into account, then you'd end up with a lot fairer lines.
23: Mm. Your colleagues, some of them are going to be redistricted out by their own party. Some of these districts are going to change to the point where they might be redistricted out because somebody's more conservative or a little more red or a little more blue. What's the talk in the back chamber from some of your colleagues about all of this?
24: Oh, well, people hate it. I'll tell you that very plainly. This is extremely unpopular with members on both sides because, yes, some people are seeing, you know, their seats just kind of eliminated. But then a much wider number, larger number of people, even if their district remains, you know, somewhat intact and they're not necessarily going to be at risk of losing re-election or something like that, they're nevertheless seeing significant change to the areas they represent. So they've represented a particular area maybe for many years, and that community has gotten to know them and continues to re-elect them. Suddenly it's just tossed out of their district. And so when you gerrymander a map in order to try to, you know, make one or two or three seats more favorable for your party, you actually, impact a far larger number of seats than that. So there's a number of members of Congress who are going to have significantly different districts, and that could just become sort of the norm. Change will be the norm. You'll have rolling redistricting where the ground is constantly shifting beneath your feet. Representative government just can't function that way.
23: Real quick for you, Representative Kevin Kiley of California, now independent. Is there some concern in the cloakroom, in the lunchroom, in the gym, when you talk to your colleagues, not that they're redistricting and gerrymandering, but dummy-mandering? in that they're going to slice the salami too close and too thin, and it's going to backfire, ricochet, and you're going to get up Democrats where you thought Republicans were going to win, and Republicans where Democrats were thought to win.
24: Yeah, totally. That issue was raised as well, that, you know, if they need to borrow, you know, from one district in order to achieve their goals in another district, then the person who's losing one, you know, whose district is sort of being used to import people from, they're like, wait a minute, now I have a totally different mix of voters. And so it's not just that necessarily, like, you know, someone who had a very solid Democrat seat suddenly has a somewhat less solid Democrat seat. Sure, they don't like that. But then also they're suddenly running for re-election in a district where a lot of people have never heard of them. They never represented them before. So, you know, yeah, people don't like that either. So, honestly, you know, it's not necessarily the worst thing in the world that people have to, you know, put some effort into campaigning, but this is not the way to do it. You don't want to, you know, essentially, create this just completely manipulative process where politicians are choosing their voters rather than voters choosing their politicians.
23: Yeah, no truer words have been said by an elected official. When the politicians choose their voters as opposed to the voters choosing their politicians, that is dangerous for a democracy. Representative Kevin Kiley, now independent from California, thanks for joining us on a busy night. I'm sure we'll talk to you down the road. Have a good night. Be safe.
24: I'll look forward to it. Thanks.
23: You got it. America at Night, back in a moment.
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0: Man, I love this place. I've been surfing here since I was a kid. Now, seeing my grandson out on the water, it means everything to me. Watching him and taking in the blue waves, the sea breeze, the blurry horizon.
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2: All right, stay right there. We got lots more to get to. Bill is on the road. Bill Cleveland is on the road. He is somewhere over the rainbow. He's in Quincy, Illinois, so we will check in with him in just a few minutes. From the text line, is there a hockey game tonight? I don't know. We need to find out. Are the Canadians playing tonight? Richard, can you look that up for me and let me know if that's going on? The text line is alive and well. 1-844-2-McGraw. 1-844-262-4729. Somebody is very upset with me because I had the audacity to say that Roy Orbison is not very well known tonight. It's almost comical. I didn't mean to offend anybody. I didn't mean to offend anybody by saying Roy Orbison wasn't well known today. But the man died 40 years ago. Somebody is mad at me. In 2060, will anyone recall Shaboozy, Jelly Roll? Occasionally, a copy of Rolling Stone will appear in a library where I volunteer. There will be an article on someone who is characterized as a superstar. Who? Except that you have experienced something similar. Look, I love Roy Orbison. I didn't mean to offend Roy Orbison. I didn't mean to slight Roy Orbison. I just made mention that he wasn't well known today. The man died 40 years ago. He was beloved. He's well respected. But if you were to ask somebody in their 20s or 30s today, do you know Shaboozy? More people probably know the singer Shaboozy than Roy Orbison. More people know who Ben Affleck is today than who knows John Wayne. Doesn't mean John Wayne is any less relevant or any less wonderful. It just means that more people know who Ben Affleck is today as opposed to John Wayne. That's all. I didn't mean to offend you. You don't need to go off in a huff. You don't need to curse me out. Whoa. Holy mackerel. All right. Lots going on there. Tim says, don't forget the Traveling Wilburys. How could I forget the Traveling Wilburys? By the way, I love the Traveling Wilburys. Just absolutely love the I like that sort of singer, songwriter, guitar playing folk song. I really like that. The Bob Dylans of the world. I love Bob Dylan. I love Tom Waits. I love Larry McMurtry. You ever hear any Larry McMurtry? I think that's it, right? His father wrote all those, westerns. I always want to call him Fred McMurray, but that's not right. It's Larry McMurtry's the son, who's the folk singer. He's fantastic. I love him. I like that singer-songwriter sort of guitar and a voice. Sing me a song. I got a guitar and a voice. Let me tell you a tale. I love that. All right, stay right there. We'll check in with Bill Cleveland, who has a voice and a car. Bill on the road. We'll check in with him straight ahead, America at Night.
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14: Popular demand? Who's demanding? No, nobody's demanding. Come on now.
13: I saw Dan Strauss last week, by the way.
14: Oh, yeah. Yeah. How's Dan doing?
13: You remember Dan Strauss, don't you?
14: Of course I do. Yeah, good old radio friend.
13: Yeah, I vaguely remember Dan Strauss.

0: from the St. Louis area, very close to Hannibal, if you're familiar with Mark Twain. That was his childhood home. He was from Hannibal. But and pretty much right across the river is Quincy, Illinois. And I'm going to give you a handful of things you should know about Quincy. But the one thing that really jumps out, McGraw, and I don't know if you've ever had a chance to go there or not, but this place has got, it has to be close to 100 of these just big old, like historic mansions. And when you get to when you go to a river town, the last thing truly that you're expecting are a bunch of mansions. And you get down, you know, a few blocks from the river, and sure enough, you're going down, I believe, Main Street. Main, like, spelled like the state, M-A-I-N-E. You're going down this Main Street, and it's just one after another. These huge, beautiful mansions. You know, Victorian style, and I'm not smart enough to know all the different types of, you know, mansions from the early 1900s, late 1800s, whatever. But they're absolutely beautiful. A lot of folks made their money with, you know, railroad and, I guess, riverboat money and stuff
1: like
0: that.
1: Yeah, barge traffic and, yeah.
0: And so I've been to Quincy four times. The last time I was there, I actually did a story all about these homes. I did a video. Folks can find it on my YouTube page. And some folks were really nice. They just let me into their homes. Can you imagine? Would you let me into your home if
1: no.
0: I came knocking?
1: I barely let you on my radio show.
0: Yeah, they didn't know what to do then, but they were nice. No, they let me in. Did some filming, and a lot of these people took these homes. I called them mansions, and I think most people would. And they, you know, these people are just, they've restored them back to their original beauty. Here's a quote. This is from National Geographic, all right? So 16th and Main, that's an intersection there in Quincy. National Geographic called it one of the 10 most architecturally significant corners in America. Can you imagine? Quincy, Illinois, for God's sakes. But it's really cool. So they'll do home tours. People can go up there throughout the year. And I was making a joke, but truly they're very welcoming and they're always setting up like home tours. So folks, if you kind of, you know, you don't want to be like a, what do they call it? A voyeur. Like you want to know what's going on inside the house, like what it really looks like. And they'll set up these tours throughout the year. So folks can kind of go around and check those out. Another thing that I found fascinating, so, and I know these are located up and down many rivers around, you know, the United States, but they're close to, they have a lock and dam. Have you ever been to a lock and dam?
1: Remember? I think that a lock and dam is the most fascinating engineering feat you've ever seen.
0: It is unbelievable. So it's lock and dam number 21 on the Mississippi River. A great bald eagle watching, if that's kind of your thing for at certain points of the year. But to me, the most crazy thing, and this is, you know, we call it the mighty Mississippi. I remember I was on this lock and dam, and you're up and you're on an observation tower, and you're looking down. And I remember seeing this tree. God only knows where it came from, if it was, you know, fell in or dumped in. Huge, huge, maybe like an oak tree. I mean, it's gigantic. And the Mississippi River was throwing that thing downstream like it was nothing. And I just thought, holy moly, that's why they call it the mighty Mississippi. It's just crazy. But yeah, the lock and dam's really cool. There's an observation tower. You can do tours and stuff. And then, you know, just a couple other things. So their visitor center, when you come into town, this visitor center, it looks like a castle overlooking the Mississippi River. There's some interesting history there. You can kind of tour that. You know, breweries. They've got a lot of cool local restaurants, small town bakeries. But it's just a really cool little destination. And like I mentioned, you know, the people are real friendly. Like it.
1: All right.
0: A lot.
1: All right. I have a couple questions before you move on. So wait for the house tour. Don't do what you did and just knock on strangers' doors and ask to see their house.
0: Well, I don't know. I mean, how are you going to meet people?
1: Exactly.
0: Yeah, no, they will do it too. And I think they do one around, I hope I'm not speaking out of turn here. I think they do one around the holidays too. So people kind of decorate, you know, these beautiful old, you know, old homes. And so it's cool to walk through. And to be honest, these people are very proud of their homes because most of them have restored them themselves.
1: Yeah.
0: You know?

0: Yeah.
1: So they
0: love
1: showing it off.
2: Yeah, I bet. Yeah. Now, you mentioned the Lock and Dams, and you mentioned the Eagles. Now, with the repopulation of the Eagles, I mean, they're off the endangered species list, and they're sort of now everywhere. And now that we're further along in their recovery, when you go to a lock and dam, the Eagles are smart enough to know that's where the fish get sort of caught up. And the Eagles, I mean, it is like you see hundreds of eagles in a lock and dam at times of the year. It's amazing what you can see at a lock and dam when it comes to those eagles.
1: And it's cheaper to watch the eagles at the lock and dam than it is at the Sphere in Las Vegas. I just like to point that out.
2: Good to know. Good one.
1: Playing the eagles, they're playing.
2: Yeah, I got it. I got it the first time.
1: Somebody out there got that. No, you're right. They are repopulated, and they are amazing. I wasn't in Quincy, but I was in another small river town not that long ago, and I was taking a photo of a covered bridge and a few photos, and I was using my drone and whatever, and up the river comes a bald eagle, and it had its wings out. And I'm telling you, it really is the most majestic thing you've ever seen up close and in person. They are awesome. I absolutely love bald eagles.
2: Yeah. Yeah. All right. What's the, is
1: You're
2: there
1: not a bird watcher? Are you?
2: I'm not a bird watcher per se, but I did recently buy a bird house with a camera on it. And so when the birds come and I get to watch the birds with the little one as they're eating from the bird seed that I leave in the bird house. So I guess I kind of am a bird watcher.
1: You know, I got to tell you, you know, I tease you occasionally about being a little bit older than me, but most of my, or a lot of my travel writer friends who are probably 10 or 15 years old, they've hit the bird watching stage, and all of their stuff now is photos of birds. And it's, but I'm telling you, I'm on the cusp because last summer I was in Florida, and a friend of mine probably has exactly what you have at that little webcam inside of the birdhouse. And it, I hate to admit it, it really is fascinating to watch them do their thing. I mean, I never thought I'd get to this point, but you know, here we are.
2: Yeah, no, I mean, my phone dings every time a squirrel goes up there or a bird goes up there. I mean, you see some red birds and some blue birds and some cardinals. Yeah. It's really kind of fascinating. All right, back to Quincy and the Eagles. Is there any, are there any factories? What's the main industry up in Quincy?
1: I think there's a lot of like medical stuff in Quincy, and I don't want to get into trouble. I hope I'm not saying the wrong thing there, but I do believe there's a lot of like medical industry in the Quincy area. The other thing I was going to mention, I don't want to forget this. So I found out today, and I'm here for a couple of days because I have a book signing event at the Historical Society, coming up this weekend. And so I'm trying to do a few things, and I found out today that they have a catfish trail. I love catfish. I'm kind of a picky eater. So I don't know why I like catfish, but I do. I love fresh catfish, and I like how everybody kind of has their own little way to season them up and spice them up or whatever. And they have this thing, it's called the Tri-County Catfish Trail. So there's like 50 restaurants all over the region, and you go and you can pick up this like little, I guess like a passport or something like that, and try to visit as many of them as you can. Do you like catfish?
2: I don't, you know, to be honest with you, I don't think I've ever had catfish.
1: Really?
2: Well, I don't think I've ever had
1: that.
2: The whiskers look a little weird.
1: Well, they take those off. You don't have to eat those.
2: Oh, you don't have to eat the whiskers? Okay.
1: You don't have to eat the whiskers on the catfish. No, I know what you mean. They're a little hard to look at before they're, you know, their heads cut off and they're fried. But yeah, I don't particularly care for the whiskers either. Anyway, they got a great catfish trail. You can check that out. Now, one other thing I have to mention. So just north of Quincy, there's a guy, the town is called, I hope I say this correctly, Nauvoo, N-A-V-O-U-U? I may have screwed that up. But if once you get to Quincy, you'll know where this is, Nauvoo. It's just north of town. There's a guy who has, I think it's like 10 acres of property, and he has built tree houses that people can come and stay in. And I stayed in one of the tree houses, and it's pretty cool. They're all like different themed. You take a shower outside. I don't know if it's on all of them. The one that I was in, you had the outdoor shower. So, you know, who doesn't want to bathe under the stars? that's pretty cool. And, but yeah, you're in the great outdoors. It's peaceful. It's quiet. And, I like unique lodging. Like I've stayed.
2: So you're, hold on a second. Your shower is, you shower up in the tree outside?
1: Yeah. So the home, you know, it is a tree house. So it's built into trees. You're up off the ground. And then this particular one that I stayed in on the second level. And to be honest, I don't remember if there was another shower inside, but there was outside. And, and there's, you know, a little fencing. So, you know, if a deer walks by, he's not going to see you naked.
2: that's good. I don't want the deer to see me naked. Yeah. I don't care about the other humans. It's the deer I have a problem with.
1: Yeah, whatever. And then the shower runs outside. You got, you know, the big shower head. And, you're outside. It's cool.
2: By the way, doing a little research here, I didn't know this. Quincy, Illinois was the home of one of the Lincoln-Douglas debates.
1: That's right. They were one of the sites at the Lincoln. What's the other one that's closest to St. Louis? Alton, I believe.
2: Oh, yeah. Alton was another one. Yeah.
1: But that was another, a lot of great history, a lot of great, like, old performance theaters here in Quincy. I don't know. I love it. I think it's a really cool town, and don't sleep on it if you're doing the Great River Road, traveling up and down the Mississippi. And if you want to find that video, go on my Bill on the Road YouTube page, and you can see me going through strangers' homes in Quincy, Illinois.
2: You mentioned the Great River Road. I believe USA Today just named the Great River Road the best scenic drive in America for the second year in a row.
1: I didn't see the article, but that does not surprise me. It is it's very underrated. There are, you know, I mentioned Quincy a bunch tonight here, but, you know, there are a lot of great towns just like it up and down the river. And especially in fall when the leaves start to change color, and it really is beautiful. And it goes all the way, you know, you're going all the way up the river. So, yeah, you get to see a lot of the different parts of the country you don't normally get to see. And you can do it by, you know, they have different, what do you call them? Not cruise ships, but those river boats, they do tours. You can do that. Or you can literally be on the road and stop in some of these little towns along the way. A lot of fun.
2: The Great River Road goes 10 states from Minnesota all the way down to Louisiana, and it follows the Mississippi River, and you run across these great towns like Quincy and Hannibal. And you're right, it really is sort of, you really do go back into time, and some of these old towns, you know, they've sort of either revitalized downtown, or some of them have always sort of stayed pretty relevant. But they have nice sort of, factories and manufacturing plants and some other industries, universities, sort of kept it a nice sort of quaint little small town feel. And Quincy is one of those places. Cool.
1: Oh, and they added pickleball. They added a new pickleball complex too.
2: Oh, well, that's really why you're there. Now look,
1: that's why I came.
2: Now look, I don't want to make you freak out or anything, but you know, we're kind of big in Quincy. We have a huge following in Quincy, Illinois.
1: Really?
2: Oh yeah. No, so we're beaming into Quincy, Illinois now. So I know, on the text line, somebody asked, when and where is Bill Cleveland's book signing in Quincy? So fans are already clamoring. They want to know when and where your book signing is.
1: Well, I appreciate that one person that texted in. That's very nice. I will be at the Historical Society Visitor Center at 2:00 on Sunday. And that is another cool place to see. It's like a mansion. I believe it's where, I hope I don't get this wrong, because you said you got Quincy people listening. I think it's where the guy who founded the town of Quincy, and I think he may have been a governor at one point, that's where he lived. It's a beautiful mansion, and on the backside they have a visitor center that ties in with their historical society. So, yeah, Sunday afternoon at 2:00 I'll be doing presidential road trips there.
2: All right, cool. All right, good. And then the website is billontheroad.com. They also have a great big bridge over the Mississippi River, do they not, right there, I think?
1: They do. Yeah, it's a great bridge. And then that area down below the bridge, they got a nice little park and a cool trail. So if you like to ride bikes or you're a runner or whatever, you go up and down the river, you know, see the bluffs. I mean, it's a great part of the country.
2: Yeah, there you go. Good stuff. You can stay in a treehouse. You can have a shower.
1: A treehouse.
2: Shower and protect yourself from the deer seeing you naked, and go knock on a stranger's house and go see what's going on. Go see what's on the stove for dinner. Bill Clevin,
1: man,
2: ladies and gentlemen.
1: I could be working for the tourism office.
2: There you go. Bill Clevin, ladies and gentlemen, one of a kind. Bill on the road. He's in Quincy, Illinois all weekend. The website, BillOnTheRoad.com. Bill, have yourself a good week. We'll check in with you next Thursday.
1: All right. Sounds good. See
2: you. You got it. Bill Clevin in all of his glory. America at Night. Back in a moment.
0: America at Night with McGraw-Millhaven, where the nation comes to talk.
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0: All right, can I go? Oh, I'm good. Called Nauvoo. It's a Mormon town from the text line where Joseph Smith and his brother were murdered. From there, Brigham Young led the flock across the river into Iowa and then on to Utah. A lot of history going on over there in Quincy, Illinois. Here's another one. You called him John Wayne. His real name is Marion Morrison. Sorry, I got his name wrong. Yeah, I apologize. I can only do so much. All right, that's going to do it for us for hour number two. I'm starting to get a little frog in my voice. I don't know if you can hear it or not, but here's what we're going to do. Open phones next hour. And text line is alive and well. 1-844-2-McGraw. 1-844-262-4729. Here's what we do. We're going to go away for a top of the hour break. When we come back, phone calls. So call up. What are you thinking? What do you want to talk about? News of the day. Interesting stuff. You want to go rogue. We love first-time callers. Love first-time callers. You need something answered. Question, comment. The world is large and interesting. Keep it pithy and keep it interesting, and you're welcome all day long. 1-844-2-McGraw, 1-844-262-4729. We are just getting started. Hour number three, right around the corner. Our engineer tonight is Alex Hinton. Our executive director is Alex Hinton. Our engineer is Richard Good. I'm McGraw Millhaven. This is a...
1: We asked parents who adopted teens to share their journey.
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2: I'm Michael Toscano. The U.S. appears to be heading toward a possible indictment of the 94-year-old former president of Cuba, Raul Castro. It would be over Cuba's deadly 1996 shootdown of two civilian planes operated by the exile group Brothers to the Rescue as they tried to help refugees escaping Cuba on rafts. CBS's Sarah Lynch has more from the Justice Department.
3: A grand jury has to find that there's enough evidence to indict. Now, historically, the Justice Department has not really had a problem getting indictments. But in recent, months, a lot of grand juries have also been raising questions about some of the charges this particular administration has been trying to bring and not agreed.
2: President Trump and Chinese President Xi are in their final meeting in Beijing before Trump returns home to Washington. Correspondent Weijia Jiang reports both sides are looking to stabilize their economic relationship after last year's trade war.
4: President Trump was hoping to go home with new deals. On American beef, China has agreed to approve export licenses for 400 U.S. processing plants. And in a new interview, Trump says she has agreed to purchase more soybeans, liquefied natural gas, and 200 Boeing jets.
2: More people are being watched for a potentially deadly virus in this country. CBS's Lana Zack reports from the University of Nebraska Medical Center's National Quarantine Unit.
5: The number of people being monitored for hantavirus in the U.S. is now 41, according to the CDC. There are 18 passengers from the cruise ship being monitored in Nebraska and Georgia, and 7 who had returned home before the outbreak was identified.
2: Two people on board a small plane died when it crashed into an Akron, Ohio home, and it caught fire. An update from District Fire Chief Sergi Lash.
6: Right now we know it's a small plane. There are two individuals that are in it, and they are deceased. The family was home. There were 4 individuals that lived there, and thankfully they all made it out safely with no injuries.
2: Another residence was also damaged. There's new wearable technology that can help people with dementia be more independent.
7: British researchers are testing AI-powered smart glasses to help those with early-stage dementia.
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2: It'll be a first at the FIFA World Cup final this summer at the halftime.
16: Madonna, BTS, and Shakira will provide the entertainment at New Jersey's MetLife Stadium July 19th. She's already released the official song of the World Cup. And lest they leave out the most glamorous swine of all time,
17: this whole show's gonna be about me.
16: Miss Piggy says she'll sing too. Katy Perry will perform at the U.S. opener in L.A. June 12th. Deborah Rodriguez, CBS News.
2: There's a seven-way tie for the lead at the PGA Championship after the first round, the biggest logjam at the top since 1957. Defending champion Scottie Scheffler is one of that group. He's got a 3-under 67. Michael Toscano, CBS News.

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4: The former chief of staff of Donald Trump, he's going to be on to give his thoughts on what's going on in China and what it means and everything else. 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But tonight, it's open phones. The hour is all yours. 1-844-2-McGraw, 1-844-262-4729. And if you want to talk, tonight might not be a bad night, since I am kind of losing my voice and I am getting a little cold. I was around an infant last weekend, and you know what? The infant sneezed, and they're walking Petri dishes, and so I've been fighting a cold all week long. So that's all right. He's a cute little kid anyway. I'll put up with it. 1-844-2-McGraw, 1-844-262-4729. The texts are coming in as well. Let me get a couple of texts here, and then we'll go to the phones. Tim, in Washington State, I really, this could be the text of the month, really. This is profound right here. Tim from Washington State texts in. There is good catfish and there is bad catfish. Good catfish is very good and bad catfish is very bad. I mean, we should get some merch going. And maybe a hat or a t-shirt that has that phrase on it, because it really, I mean, the more you read it, the more fascinating. It's sort of, on its face, it seems very similar. But once you really do a deep dive in it, it is very profound. Let me read it again for those of you who missed it. There is good catfish and there is bad catfish. Good catfish is very good and bad catfish is very bad. Well, after reading that, I clearly want to stay away from the bad catfish, and I would prefer the good catfish. So there you go. just having fun with you. Let's see here. Have you ever heard of Meadow Mountain Massacre, another sordid event in the history of the Mormon Church? No, I have not. But I have been to Independence, Missouri, and just a few blocks away from Harry Truman's house is what? The big temple, right? The big Mormon temple that's right there in Independence, Missouri. So I have been there. Let's go. Let's see here. Can't tell you how much I enjoy your show. Tony must be on cloud nine with the Sabre loss. Yeah, the Montreal Canadiens win. They now take a 3-2 series lead against the Buffalo Sabres. And I have a call into Scotty Bowman, the former coach of the Montreal Canadiens, legendary hockey coach. We'll see if we can get him on to talk about the NHL finals. So that's the plan there. And then this one from Pennsylvania. Thank you for bringing back wonderful memories of Roy Orbison. Your program is amazing. Thank you very much. Don't forget, Pennsylvania, good catfish is good, bad catfish is bad. Gil in San Antonio, Texas, thanks for joining us. You'll be first up on Open Phones. Good evening and thanks for joining us.
5: Thank you for having the author about Roy Orbison. I lived in West Texas for quite a part of my life, and Roy Orbison made his first demo recordings at Norman Petty's studio in Clovis, New Mexico. He and his band recorded Ooby Dooby. And that demo was sent to Sun Records, and that's how Roy's career got started. But it actually started there with

0: COVID. So Buddy Holly also got his start there, and Norm Petty and Buddy Holly wrote some of Buddy Holly's hit songs. And if I could give a plug to Lubbock, Texas, the home of Buddy Holly, they have the Buddy Holly Museum there that I visited several times, and I was checking for a friend. And if you go back there, you can buy original Buddy Holly and the Crickets recordings, but they have the rights to those songs, and they've pressed them in vinyl, and in they're also available in CD. I have some that were on cassette when I visited there before. But you could actually get the original Buddy Holly recordings. I know it's more about Roy Orbison, but they...
1: Yeah, well, they're all in the same world. You know, Buddy Holly, first of all, I love that Buddy Holly movie with Gary Busey. That is such a great movie. And that was like, I don't know, for me, that seemed like, for me, that was the first sort of musical docudrama I saw. And then, right, that sort of taught you about, but because by the time I came along, I didn't know who Buddy Holly was. He had died long before I came along. And then La Bamba was another one, right, where it sort of tells the tale of Ritchie Valens and the day the music died in Clear Lake, Iowa. And I will say this, that I was on my I was on a road trip one time up Interstate 35 to Minneapolis, and I came within a whisker of stopping off and going to visit the marker where the plane crashed in the middle of a cornfield in Clear Lake, Iowa, where the day the music died. But I love those musical movies, the Buddy Holly story and the La Bamba. I love those. Those are my favorite types of movies because they tell a tale. So.
0: Well, Buddy Holly's widow at 93 years old, Maria Elena, is still alive.
1: God love her. Really? Wow. Yes. Yeah. What a great story. Hey, Gil, thanks for checking in. Have a good night.
0: Bye-bye.
1: You got it. Michael in Washington. Michael, welcome to America at Night. Hello.
2: No, it's Michelle.
1: Oh, Michelle, I'm sorry. I have to put my glasses on.
2: Yeah, I called 8 days ago to talk about Star Wars and how Lucas got inspired by the Flash Gordon movie serials.
1: Sure. Yeah.
2: You know, and... you seemed interested in the call and invited me to call back. And I'm an old lady who travels all over the country, and I have loved... I came very close to that same place in Iowa, Clear Lake, and I have relatives that live not far from there. Oh, my gosh. Those are great movies. But anyway, and also, can you believe it's been more than 60 years since Roy Orbison sang Crying in Carina, Carina? It's just hard to believe, isn't it?
1: Yeah, it's, I mean, anyway, you blink your eyes and it's 40 years later, yeah.
2: Yeah.
1: Oh, what's going on? Michelle, are you there? Michelle, are you there?
2: Yes, can you hear me?
1: Oh, there you go. You're back.
2: Can you hear me?
1: I can hear you now. Go ahead.
2: Oh, good. Okay. I love science fiction when I was in grade school in the 1950s. Because my dad did, and it was so inspiring to watch the 1930s Flash Gordon serials on TV, you know, because they were all over television, and it was just Buster Crabbe and his staff, you know, they were just amazing, amazing. They were the very first real science fiction movies in the sense that, you know, you're dealing with Ming the Merciless, and everything that made Star Wars so fascinating was started by Flash Gordon, which was created by Alex Raymond, famous cartoonist in 1934. And only 2 years later, we had this wonderful 13-chapter serial. And what I wanted to tell you when I... You to finish, was I interviewed Buster Crabbe, the Flash Gordon actor. He was, I have to correct myself, I said 1928. It was 1932 when he won the Olympic, an Olympic gold medal in swimming in the Los Angeles Olympics. And 28 was Johnny Weissmuller, the Tarzan. And he was the only actor ever to play both Tarzan and a science fiction hero. Nobody And he was also played Billy the Kid in several movies in the 40s. And he was an amazingly versatile actor.
1: Michelle, I'm going to let you go. We got a bad connection. I'm going to have to let you go. I apologize. But I will tell you this. Last week when you called up on the show, my morning show producer, I do a morning show here in St. Louis, and my morning show producer was listening to the show. He happened to be listening that night. And he's the biggest Star Wars fan in the world. And so the following morning I went in and he said, I loved that Michelle phone call talking about Buster Crabb and Flash Gordon. He's a huge comic book guy and a huge Star Wars guy, and you've piqued his interest. We should mention that we've reached out. There's a man who wrote a book about Marvel Comics. He read every single Marvel comic that has ever been printed. And he's going to come on the show and talk about comics and Marvel and all that type of stuff. That's should be here in the next week or so. So keep an eye out for that. Which reminds me, if you want to follow along and find out when these guests are on, each and every night, Alex puts out a list of every guest that's on the show each and every night. 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So you can do that. 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

0: 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I've been surfing here since I was a kid. Now, seeing my grandson out on the water, it means everything to me. 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
14: Some of the big names on the PGA Championship leaderboard after day one. Scottie Scheffler is at 3 under. That's the mark. A lot of people at 3 under. Xander Shoffley's at 2 under. Patrick Reed's at 2 under. Going down the list here, Jason Day's at 1 under. Brooks Koepka's at 1 under. John Rahm is at 1 under. Jordan Spieth is at 1 under. JT, Justin Thomas is at 1 under. So, can't find Rory. Where's Rory in all of this? I'm going to find Rory. I'm going too fast. All right. By the way, we got word that Marvel's guy, the gentleman who wrote the book on Marvels, it's called All of the Marvels, A Journey to the End of the Biggest Story Ever Told. He, a guy who's read every single Marvel comic ever printed. The man's name is Douglas Wolk, and he's going to be joining us on Monday. So there you go. All right, let's go to Tony in Montreal. Tony, a sigh of relief. Your Canadians now up 3-2. Good stuff.
15: Yes, they are, and there's a lot of people that are really happy in Montreal right now. And sorry for the guys that are listening to your great radio station and your great show saying that Tony only speaks of hockey. I thought I spoke about a lot of things, and I think you mentioned that one of your friends said I was pretty funny and that I should get a podcast. I'm going to ask McGraw Milhaven to help me if I ever have anything to do with that. Because,
14: well, there was a couple of texters who want your own segment.
15: Yeah, I started laughing. I said, "Hey, wow, that's pretty good." I gotta give all the credit to this guy from St. Louis, this guy McGraw Milhaven, that seems to get along with me pretty good. So I also like the fact that you are a Canadiens fan and you're cheering for my team. So today I dug out out of my closet my daughter's New York Mets jacket, and I'm on my way tomorrow to bring it to her on behalf of you. Hopefully that can help your team come out of the doldrums. How's that?
14: Well, we need a whole lot of help. I hope your daughter's a special woman, because I personally, I wouldn't do that to my daughter. Actually, I am trying to do that to my daughter. It's a form of child abuse, turning her into a Met fan, but she has to know that life isn't fair.
15: Hey, listen, man, I called in today. I was on TSN radio in Montreal, and they even gave me my own walk-up song for the Canadians. It's Unchained by Van Halen. I'm sure you know that tune.
14: Yes, but I do.
15: Yeah, and it's one kick, I will say, A-R-S-E song, because I don't know what's allowed on your radio station or not. But in Canada, you can't say that on the radio. But they love me on the radio because I start screaming like I did the other night when the Knicks won. I say, bring the ring, bring the ring, bring the ring, Clarence, bring the ring. So why I called today, again, is because it's one of my favorite artists ever, is Sinatra. Today, May 14th, is his death, right? He died, I believe, on May the 14th. And I was lucky enough to get a gift of every song that he ever released on a 4-disc set with some type of there's a book attached to it. It's like one of the greatest things I ever got. It's called Frank Sinatra, The Complete Capitol Singles Collection. And it's just amazing that the amount of songs, I can't even tell you, like, I don't know, it was like 50 songs or something, maybe 100 songs, I don't know. It goes from, Lean Baby to I mean, it's all, like, there's 100 songs, so I can't, You're Cheating on Me, all the way, Chicago, Witchcraft.
14: Sure. Yeah.
15: I mean, it just doesn't go Time After Time, The French Foreign Legion, High Hopes, Melody of Love. I mean, Sinatra, I saw something on TikTok, or it's on the web. It was Sinatra and Elvis, and it was young Elvis and Sinatra when he was still that handsome guy, and they did a tune where Sinatra sang the Elvis song and Elvis sang the Sinatra song, and I got to tell you, the charisma was oozing out of those gentlemen.
14: I bet.
15: I mean, if not, imagine if you were a person that was a young 16 years old and you're listening to these two gentlemen, whether it be on Ed Sullivan or whoever it was, I just couldn't believe even the impact it has on a person today, many years after these poor people died. And somehow, you know, the legacy of our culture and the great Paul Anka also, who was brought in by one of your friends, right? You interviewed Anka.
14: Yeah, I did interview Paul Anka, yeah.
15: And you said on St. Louis Radio, he wrote you a very beautiful note after he, as the gentleman he is. And for most Americans, they don't know that Paul Anka wrote some of the great tunes for many artists, and he's a Canadian boy out of Ottawa. So, again, the relationship that I have with your radio station, I hope, promotes the idea that our two countries are the two greatest friendship countries on the planet, and nobody else can touch us. That's what I think.
14: Tony, have a good night. Enjoy the win. One more, and they move on. So hang tight. That's Tony from Montreal. I'm McGraw Millhaven from USA, America at Night, back in a moment.
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0: 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I've been surfing here since I was a kid. Now, seeing my grandson out on the water, it means everything to me. Watching him and taking in the blue waves, the sea breeze, the blurry horizon.
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1: From the text line, Paul Anka wrote My Way for Sinatra. So here's the story Paul Anka told me. I had Paul Anka on the radio show, and Tony was alluding to the fact that I've been doing radio for, I don't know, 30-some-odd years now. And in those 30 years, I've only gotten maybe 5 thank you notes. And a couple of them were congressmen. John Shimkus, congressman from Illinois, was a very nice man who has since retired. I got a couple of thank you notes for him for having

0: I don't think so. So they had to convince Frank Sinatra to sing My Way, which, in my humble opinion, no disrespect to Roy Orbison or anybody else, in my humble opinion, that is the greatest song ever recorded. No disrespect to Born to Run, no disrespect to any of the wonderful songs out there. But My Way, every single time it gets me. Every single time. Bill in Louisville, Kentucky, welcome to America at Night.
1: Hey, how we doing there?
0: Good, Bill. Thanks for calling.
1: Yeah, Paul Anka, I think, wrote, she's a lady for Tom Jones, I think. And if it wasn't him, it was Neil Sedaka. And he did this really wonderful album, Paul Anka did. It's probably been 25 years ago or something, where he took rock and roll songs and he kind of jazzified them. And it's, I was always hoping there'd be a volume two of that. And I don't know the title of it, but it was very wonderful. You know, a bunch of songs. Go ahead.
0: Yeah, he did write She's a Lady for Tom Jones. You are correct.
1: Okay, I thought so. I thought so. And then there's a handful of other ones that I could get on the multiple choice, but I can't just pull them out of the air. The reason I called is I wanted to tell you a little Roy Orbison story here. I have like a hero. One of my heroes is a guy named Gene Thomas from East Texas, and he passed away around 2010. And Orbison had heard him on the radio and had said, I'd like to produce this guy, you know, and he sought him out. And I think he produced, you know, 8 to 10 different recordings on Gene Thomas. And Roy was coming through town around 1980, and I wanted to see if I could get some kind of quote about Gene Thomas from Roy. And Roy was, he had some kind of burly guys blocking me a little bit, but I found out what hotel they were in. And I didn't want to be too obvious, so I found this candy machine or whatever you call those machines that have all different kinds of things in them. And I pretended that I was having trouble with that machine for probably more than an hour. And that was just enough to get me past, because people were going to bed and everything. And I was still, you know, messing with that machine as just to not call attention to myself, although I probably was calling all kinds of attention to myself. But anyway,
0: So what you said you were trying to get a quote. Were you a reporter or something?
1: No, but I just, you know, Gene's one of my guys, you know.
0: Gotcha.
1: And yeah. I thought I could get a quote about Gene, because I was going to kind of spread the word about Gene. If I get a Roy Orbison quote, it'd be great. So anyway, I'm kind of staring. I don't know which hotel room he's in or anything. And I'm, you know, kind of looking through the hallway in between my attempts at messing with this candy machine. It was crazy. And then I saw some guy that looked just like Roy Orbison, except he was, like, much heavier. Oh. So he's got to have, like, a twin brother or something. I don't know. But it was like a giant-sized Roy Orbison knocked on this door. And then the real Orbison answered the door, and it was like almost like a mirror effect. You had these two guys that looked like Roy Orbison.
0: Maybe it was a fan dressed up like Roy Orbison.
1: It looked too much like real, too real for that. And I don't know anything about how many family members he had or anything.
0: Yeah, I don't think he had a twin brother.
1: So that told me what room he was in, and then the guy left, the Orbison-looking guy left, and so most of the people had kind of dissipated by that time, so I walked up and knocked on that door, and Roy thought it'd be somebody he knew, and then he was ready to shut that door, and I said, I just got a question about Gene Thomas, and he opened the door. Again, he said, I can't talk long. He said, we're getting ready to get to the airport. But he said, you know, I cut one of Gene's songs.

0: as well. You know, he knew that. Bill,
1: you got to speed it up. So did he say nice things about Gene Thomas for you?
0: He said that. Yeah, he said he was one of the four main male vocalists of the early 60s.
1: All right, good to hear. There you go. That's all you need. Bill, thanks for the phone call. Next time, Bill, great story. Got to speed it up a little bit. I only got so much time. Danny in Orala. Danny, you're on America at Night. Thanks for calling.
2: Hey, Cards won today. Roy Orbison was and is much more well-known than Bruce Springsteen or Tom Petty. We talked before about Bruce Springsteen never having a number one hit, so he really ain't nothing.
1: Hold on a second. Bruce Springsteen ain't nothing. Now you can choose as a musical fan not to like Bruce Springsteen, right? There are artists that are big or famous that you don't like, but you can't discredit Bruce Springsteen and what he's done. You might not like his music, but he's one of the biggest rock stars ever.
2: That's never had a number one hit, but okay.
1: Well, Manfred Mann. Well, okay, but that doesn't mean you know Nolan Ryan never won the Cy Young. He's still considered one of the greatest pitchers of all time.
2: Okay, moving on. Your guy that was talking about Roy Orbison. There is such a thing as a doppelganger. But the real point of my call was that you had said, we talked last week, and you were talking about whether or not Obama's deal was better than Trump's deal. And I came across, and I texted it to your line, a speech that's about 3 minutes, and it's Marco Rubio when he was a senator. And he basically laid out everything that Iran was going to do if the Obama deal went through. And I don't think anybody should call him Marco Rubio. They should call him Marco Ruby Damastris, because he nailed it.
1: Well, The deal never had a chance to work because Trump backed out of the deal. You there?
2: Yeah.
1: Trump backed out of the deal.
2: You had said this about the sanctions were Iran's. They were. But Iran still used them to do everything Marco Rubio said in 2015.
1: Look, we could argue it's a terrible deal. Okay, fine. But the deal, from all independent, nonpartisan experts, Iran was staying within the parameters of the deal. They were not enriching uranium, and they were not seeking a nuclear weapon. From independent, verifiable inspectors who they allowed into the country, okay? Trump decided it was such a bad deal, he backed out of the deal. So they kept their money, he put the sanctions back on, and they then went back to enriching uranium. Now, Trump has to then either go in with troops and get the uranium or cut a diplomatic deal with Iran. And it'll be interesting to see how similar it is to Trump's deal. That's all I said.
2: Well, let me ask you this. If Iran doesn't want nuclear weapons, then what is the purpose of long-range missiles? And what is the purpose of subterranean centrifuges. Like I said, it goes back to Marco Rubio's 2015, which was 11 years ago. He foretold the future. That's all I got, brother. Have a good night.
1: Thanks, Danny. I don't know what the question was. Again, from all independent, nonpartisan experts, Iran was complying with the deal. It may have been a terrible deal. I'm not telling you it was a good deal. I'm not telling you it's a bad deal. I'm saying it was a deal. And independent experts, nonpartisan, independent experts said Iran was complying with the deal. Donald Trump became president. He didn't like the deal. He got out of the deal. So therefore, Iran went back to kick the inspectors out and went back to enriching uranium. Now, Donald Trump either has to go in and get it, or we have some type of diplomatic solution. And Iran wants their money. How are we, if we didn't trust Iran, if Marco Ruby Adonis, or whatever you called him, is so prolific and we couldn't trust him 11 years ago, why can we trust them today? So we can't cut a deal diplomatically. We have to go in. We can't trust. If you couldn't trust them 11 years ago, then we can't trust them today. So why is Trump negotiating with people you can't trust? So send the troops in and get them. What's he waiting for? I don't understand. What's the argument? I didn't understand it. What are we doing? Danny texts in. They were not. Otherwise, why buy why build ICBMs? North Korea has an atomic bomb. North Korea has an unstable tyrant dictator. Should we go in and get North Korea's nuclear weapons? Nobody wants Iran to have a nuclear weapon. We had independent, verifiable inspectors going in and watching them. Trump didn't like that deal. He kicked them out. Now, how are we going to know they're no longer enriching uranium? Experts say we either have to go in and get it all, or we have to send independent inspectors to verify it, which is exactly what Obama did. Holy mackerel. I got a headache. America at Night, back in a moment.
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1: All right, what do we got here? We've got just a few moments left. Let's go to some text lines. I just cheered when you said Tony from Montreal, woo-hoo. And that was me who said a podcast and Tony should be a fill-in for you because he is... the guys who you have filling in when you're not there is very different and not very enjoyable. Bring on Tony. So you want Tony to fill in for me when I go on vacation or I'm otherwise under the weather. All right. I'll send it up the Westwood One flagpole. We'll see what happens. There you go. Let's see. There you go. I really don't have much. Well, I shouldn't say that. Let's see here. There was another one here. I can't tell you how much I enjoy your show. Tony must be on cloud nine with the saber loss. I read that one already. Thank you for bringing back the wonderful memories of Roy Arbison. Your program is great. Danny is still on a rampage. And what did we blow up a few months ago? Danny, relax. Donald Trump withdrew us from the deal. Once he withdrew the United States from the pact, Iran started to pursue a nuclear weapon again. I don't know what you're arguing with me. These are basic facts. This isn't my opinion. Independent, third party, nonpartisan nuclear experts who were in there as inspectors who were checking were allowed into Iran, and they said that Iran was complying with the deal President Obama made with Iran. That's not me being a liberal. That's not me being an Obama lover. That's not me being woke. Those are the facts. I apologize if you don't like those facts. That's not my opinion. Those are the facts. When Donald Trump came into office, he withdrew the United States from that agreement. That's not my opinion. That's not me being a right-wing wacko. That's just a fact. When Donald Trump withdrew us from that agreement, Iran went back to pursuing their nuclear interests. Okay? That's why Donald Trump went in a few months ago and blew up the silos and the mountain regions where he thought the enriched uranium was. As a matter of fact, I recently saw an interview with Hillary Clinton, who praised President Trump for that bombing a few months ago. So how's that for your head exploding, people? Hillary Clinton praising Donald Trump for that bombing. I'll leave it there. The liberal that I am. All right, we're done. Our executive director is Alex Hinton. Our engineer tonight is Richard Good. I'm McGraw Milhaven, and this is America at Night on Westwood One. We'll see you tomorrow.
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21: I'm Michael Toscano. CIA Director John Ratcliffe met with Cuban officials Thursday in Havana to discuss intelligence cooperation, economic stability, and security issues. Among the Cubans was Raul Guillermo Rodriguez Castro, whose grandfather, former President Raul Castro, may face indictment by the U.S. CBS's Sarah Lynch reports it's over the deadly shootdown of a humanitarian group's planes 30 years ago.
22: There's no extradition with Cuba. They're not going to send their 94-year-old former president, who still has a lot of political power and connection to the United States, to face charges if this were to happen.
21: In Beijing, Chinese President Xi made it clear to President Trump that the number one issue between the two nations is the breakaway island of Taiwan, warning Trump of possible conflict if he doesn't handle it to Xi's liking. CBS Evening News anchor Tony DeCopel is in Taiwan's capital, Taipei.
0: In what's become a regular show of military power, including missiles, live fire, and simulated assaults by air and sea, China's message has been clear. Taiwan is ours, and we can take it anytime we like.
21: The oldest and largest U.S. civil rights organization is fighting back in Tennessee as southern states rush to redraw congressional maps to dilute black voting.
2: The NAACP is suing in both state and federal court after state lawmakers redrew Tennessee's congressional map, effectively dismantling a black-majority district built around Memphis.
4: This is part of a coordinated effort that we're seeing across the South right now.
2: Attorney Kristen Clark argues the redistricting process was rushed, lacked transparency, and was ultimately illegal. Heather Bosch, CBS News.
21: Correspondent Jim Krasula reports the Trump administration has lost a round in its battle against gender-affirming care.
23: It's being seen as yet another legal setback for President Donald Trump's Justice Department. A federal judge has blocked the Trump administration's demands for confidential transgender patient information from Rhode Island's largest hospital. The DOJ claims such information is needed to investigate what it calls possible misbranding fraud.
21: In Hawaii, tourist Igor Levitchuk has learned the hard way it's not a good idea to abuse a seal after he threw a huge rock at one on the beach at Lahaina.
24: Special agents from the National Oceanic and Atmospheric Administration arrested Levitchuk near Seattle Wednesday and charged him with violating the Endangered Species Act and the Marine Mammal Protection Act. If convicted, he faces up to 2 years in prison and $70,000 in fines.
21: Correspondent Michael Wallace. This is CBS News.
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21: Jeff Gilbert reports Honda is making changes after posting a $2.7 billion loss.
33: It's Honda's first loss in nearly 70 years, and it comes amid changing electric vehicle plans. Honda CEO says expectations of an all-EV lineup by 2040 were unrealistic. The company is now pivoting to develop more hybrid vehicles, which have gained a lot of popularity with car buyers.
21: In South Florida, three teenage boys who stopped to help driver Diego Fernandez Delgado fix a tire ended up providing life-changing assistance during a medical crisis, calling 911 and taking care of his car.
34: On the line, they helped the dispatcher guide in those first responders. And as Delgado was being tended to, they even loaded his jack and tire back into his truck. The three teens are being hailed as heroes by the Broward County Sheriff, cited first for their compassion.
21: CBS's Matt Gutman. Michael Toscano, CBS News.
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0: From the heartland of America and the gateway to the West, good morning, good evening, wherever you may be across the nation, around the world. I'm George Norrie. This is Coast to Coast AM. Later tonight, hypnotism and the Knights Templar. Here's what's happening. Chinese leader Xi Jinping warned President Trump that any mishandling of Taiwan could lead to an extremely dangerous situation, directly raising a point of tension that has loomed over what the U.S. president said at the start could be the best summit ever. Xi's remarks, while in line with China's longstanding position, threatened to dim the mood of a visit both countries hoped would stabilize ties. The meetings that began Thursday morning at the Great Hall of the People in Beijing were billed as a gathering of superpowers to quell economic and trade disputes. Meanwhile, a ship was taken by unknown parties off the coast of the United Arab Emirates near the Strait of Hormuz and was headed toward Iranian waters after an Indian-flagged vessel was attacked off Oman. It was not clear who attacked that ship. The increased tensions around the key waterway come as the president and Chinese president agreed in Beijing that the strait must remain open and that Iran can never have nuke weapons, according to the White House readout of their meeting. With more, here's Tom Danheiser. Tommy, go ahead.
1: Well, George, tensions are flaring near the Strait of Hormuz as a ship anchored off the United Arab Emirates was seized and a cargo ship near Oman sank after an attack sparked a fire aboard the vessel. It wasn't clear who was behind these events, but they happened as a senior Iranian official reiterated his country's claim of control over the waterway, with another official saying it had a right to seize oil tankers connected to the U.S. Iran's grip on the vital waterway has jolted the world economy and spiked fuel prices far beyond the Middle East. This coming as U.S. President Donald Trump met with Chinese leader Xi Jinping in Beijing, with most sides agreeing that the Strait of Hormuz must remain open. Meanwhile, according to one former and two current senior U.S. officials, Saudi Arabia and the United Arab Emirates have separately carried out strikes on Iran in retaliation for attacks conducted against them during the war in the Middle East. Neither Saudi nor the Emirati governments have taken responsibility. And oil prices rose after U.S. President Donald Trump said China has agreed to purchase oil from America, the president making it clear that we're going to start sending Chinese ships to Texas, Louisiana, and Alaska. International benchmark Brent crude futures for July gained at $107.30 a barrel, with U.S. West Texas intermediate futures up at $102.07 a barrel. Which?
0: Thank you, Tom. Thanks for the updates. A company called Spring and Mulberry is expanding its recall of select chocolate bars to include all 12 of its product lines over concerns of possible salmonella contamination, according to federal regulators. The announcement marks the second widening of the recall affecting this North Carolina-based company, a brand known for sweetening its chocolate bars exclusively with dates. Food safety coach Jeff Nelkin with us. Jeff, now chocolate bars have salmonella. It's everywhere.
2: Well, you know, the finger is pointing at these dates, and they haven't really found any positive results yet, but that's what they're focusing on. And usually between 6 and 72 hours after you've had, incubation period, you end up with either fever, diarrhea, cramps, nausea, and the concern of dehydration. So if you feel that you have had that situation, you should seek your medical attention. And for those that are interested in wanting to get in contact with the company, they have a special email, recalls@springandmulberry.com. is how you get a hold of them if you have any specific questions about products or concerns you might have.
0: Give us that email one more time, Jeffrey.
2: recalls@springandmulberry.com.
0: Mulberry is spelled M-U-L-B-E-R-R-Y. Thank you, Jeff. Kevin Randall's with us to report on UFO report activity. He's a retired Army Lieutenant Colonel, and he's one of the best in the business. Kevin, what do you got for us?
3: Well, thanks for the nice words, George.
0: Yeah, that's okay. You deserve them.
3: Thank you. In a move from the government handbook on last Friday, May 8th, various government agencies released 160 files of documents and videos from several agencies, including the FBI, NASA, historical case material, and the Department of War records. Some of the PDF files contain multiple images on dozens of pages, and some of them held a single piece of paper that contained redactions. According to the website, this was, and I quote, in response to President Donald Trump's directive for transparency on U.S. government information regarding unidentified anomalous phenomenon. The Department of War, with support from the Office of the Director of National Intelligence, is overseeing government-wide efforts to expeditiously find, review, identify, declassify, and public release unresolved UAP-related records and historical documents in the federal government's possession. The materials archived here on that website are unresolved cases, meaning the government is unable to make a definite determination on the nature of the observed phenomena. Now, this can occur for a variety of reasons, including a lack of sufficient data, and the Department of War welcomes the application of private sector analysis, information, and expertise. The Department of War will continue to conduct separate reporting on unresolved UAP cases as mandated by statute, end quote. Bill Chalker said that many of the newly released files were already known to UFO researchers around the world, while the redactions and missing sensor data continue to make independent analysis difficult. Adding to this, David Krush said that some intelligence officials within the CIA and the DIA are allegedly obscuring access to the most sensitive historical UAP records, even for members of the President Trump's staff. This is not a new phenomenon. We've seen this sort of thing for decades and have the documentation to prove it. This data dump reminds me of a lawyer trick of sending everything, no matter how loosely related, to the other side to bury them in paperwork. I say this because my quick analysis is that there is a great deal of material that is irrelevant, from newsletters of defunct civilian UFO organizations from the 1940s, photographs that are known to be faked, and other material that has been in the hands of researchers for decades. I did find an interesting item. In a letter dated February 23, 1972, the FBI responded to a request for information from a civilian. The letter said, and I quote, "I regret that I'm unable to comment as you requested in your letter of February 15th. The investigation of unidentified flying objects is not and never has been a matter that is within the investigative jurisdiction of the FBI," end quote. It came from the headquarters of the FBI and was signed by J. Edgar Hoover. Now, this, of course, is untrue. There are many documents from the FBI concerning UFO investigation, and in 1947, there was a request by the Army for the FBI to investigate the witnesses' background of those reporting UFOs. Not only has the FBI investigated UFO sightings and witnesses, much of that data was originally classified. It might have been classified to protect the names of the witnesses, but it was classified nonetheless, restricting access to the data. The point here is that the data dump was done late on a Friday, designed so that the news cycle would change before the media looked at it. One longtime UFO researcher said, "Very little new here. I only hope the next dump contains something interesting and that there are more revelations to be made than there were made on Friday, and that they don't dump it late on a Friday afternoon." And that's what we have for tonight, George.
0: All right, my friend. We'll talk to you next week. Thank you. Kevin Randall on his UFO reports. In a moment, one of the world's greatest scientists join us after a seven-year hiatus, Neil deGrasse Tyson. His latest work is called Take Me to Your Leader, Perspectives on Your First Alien Encounter. Wait till you hear this when we come right back on Coast to Coast AM. 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

0: And welcome back to Coast. George Norrie with you. Neil deGrasse Tyson back with us, astrophysicist, the noted author as well. One of his books includes author of Astrophysics for People, and his latest is Take Me to Your Leader, Perspectives on Your First Alien Encounter. We'll be talking with him about that. He has served since 1996 at the American Museum of Natural History as a director of the Hayden Planetarium. Dr. Tyson is also the host and co-founder of the Emmy-nominated popular podcast called Star Talk, and its spinoff, Star Talk Sports Edition, which combines science, humor, and pop culture. Neil deGrasse Tyson, back on Coast to Coast. Mr. Tyson, how are you?
1: Has it been that long? 7 years? Hey.
0: 7 years, my God. And I have to compliment you. I have watched your career over the years you've been on this program. And I've seen you rise to the prominence you're at right now. And I just want to tell you how proud we are of what you've done. It's amazing.
1: Well, thank you. I mean, it wasn't on purpose. You know, it's what I just found is, depending on, you know, what the nature of what I put out there, just trying to get people to think rationally about the world, you know, some things click more than others within the public sentiment. And so it just happened I put more out there that clicked with people. And so you see hits go up on YouTube and social media and this sort of thing. So that wasn't part of a master plan. It was just the consequence of, I'm an educator, and you like what I put out there, I'll put more of it out there. That's really what it comes down to.
0: Absolutely. And you've become the go-to guy for the media lately. I think it's amazing.
1: Yeah. So I put guardrails on that in the following way. If there's a space mission, for example, it's lazy of them to just come to me, especially since I live in New York City and all the major news gathering headquarters are based here. But if it's a space mission that has a PI who's, you know, which their baby that they brought to life, I tell the news agency, if they're national, I say, go interview the person whose baby this is. Then come back to me and I'm happy to tie a bow on it. But don't come to me as your sole source of that information. That's unfair to the life's effort of the people who put up the telescope or the satellite or the measurements. So that's the only guardrails I put on it. But for local news, they don't have that level of resources. I'm happy to sort of jump in the saddle with them.
0: We're going to get into your book, Take Me to Your Leader, in a second. But what are your thoughts on the Pentagon releasing over 100 UFO cases, which they call UAPs?
1: Yeah, of course, they rebranded it. You know, who they kidding? It's still all UFOs, right? They just want to, yeah. I think they were trying to reduce the giggle factor. But for me, it's a giggle factor that they tried to reduce the giggle factor. But anyway, we're stuck with UAPs, and there it is. And some people, I think when UAP was first coined, it was initially unidentified aerial phenomena, but then they broadened it to unidentified anomalous phenomena. And so that's fine. I mean, it's saying the same thing. So when I looked at the files, it wasn't any, as was said at the top of your hour, you know, some was already known to the UFO community. The NASA files, for example, were never classified. They were always there, but they were sort of stapled together with the military files and the national security files. I think in an attempt to associate certain flashes of light and things that the astronauts were seeing, which are fully understood and explained, by the way. I thought that was a little disingenuous of the government to staple them together by guilt by association, if you will. But after we've had 3 years of testimony, sworn testimonies in Congress, by insiders, whistleblowers, people, ex-military folk, ex-national security people, hearing those testimonies, and these are not testimonies from the farmer out back, you know, or the revelers that came out of the bar at 2 a.m. These are high-ranking people that spoke with sincerity under oath. And so hearing that, these files don't tell me anything, not only that I didn't know, but that weren't shared with us. It's not really going to a new place. So I don't want to say that I was disappointed by it. I'm going to say that you know what I really want? I want them to bring out the alien. That's what I want them to do.
0: Yeah, bring them out. Show it to us, right?
1: Yeah. Show me the money. Show me, you know, if you have the alien, then go ahead and bring it out. And because we're already ready for it. We're already prepped. We're already told you got alien body parts in the back and alien crashed saucers and reversed engine. We've already been told that in Congress, let alone the prepping that Hollywood has unwittingly done for us. We're ready for anything. And so I don't have any much more. I'd be happy to talk about the lights that the Apollo astronauts saw, if you're interested. But I just felt it wasn't anything shocking or new that we didn't already expect.
0: Yeah, we'll get into what the astronauts saw. But let's go back to the day when Neil deGrasse Tyson was a little boy. What were your thoughts about ETs and aliens at that time?
1: Well, you know, I was not convinced of reports at the time. Again, because they weren't high officials coming. That's how old I am. There weren't high officials coming forward. And there's so many lights in the sky that people were reporting that I could easily identify just being an amateur astronomer at the time. And by the way, when you're an amateur astronomer or an astrophysicist of any stripe, you're also an expert on the weather, because the weather interferes with your access to the night sky. So you know when clouds are coming in, what kind of clouds they are, when they're going to go away. And there's a funny thing on mountaintops. They're called sucker holes, where, you know, you close up the dome because it's supposed to be overcast. And then there's a hole that opens up and your urge is to jump back and reboot the telescope. And then the hole disappears. They're called sucker holes. So we think about the weather all the time. And I've been interested in the universe since I was 9, a first visit to my local planetarium, born and raised in New York City. That would be the Hayden Planetarium, where I now serve as director. And so it's a lifetime of this. And ever since I was a kid, and when I looked up at the night sky, I have wanted to be abducted by aliens, and flat out. And what's weird is...
0: And brought back, I hope, right?
1: You know, at the time, I didn't fully complete the circle on that. As I write in the book, in the epilogue of the book, I say, if I go out observing with my telescope and I don't come back, don't look for me on Earth. I look up into the stars because that's where I'd be. And then I give a plausible conversation with whoever abducts me that I eventually want to go back to my loved ones on my home planet, in my home sector, in my own dimension. You know, so yeah, I do want to come back. But I don't have an easy explanation for this. I only ever felt that when I was alone with a telescope. There's a certain solitude, a certain a tranquility when you're alone with the telescope as a conduit to the cosmos. And that's when I have these thoughts. And then later on, again, this is how old I am, when the Kurt Vonnegut's novel Slaughterhouse-Five came out, it's part biography, a memoir of him when he was the author of when he was a prisoner of war, a German prisoner of war in, did I say that right? American prisoner of war in Germany.
0: Mm-hmm.
1: At the end of the war, towards the end of the war, with a cleaning up after the Dresden bombings. And the main character gets abducted by aliens in just the way I imagined for myself. A beam of light comes down, and then you're transported to this other place. And those aliens he never saw. They didn't make themselves visible, but he was given access to his entire timeline. So he stepped out of his own time dimension, because we are all prisoners of the present, right? They're forever transitioning between our inaccessible past and our unknowable future. If you step out of that timeline, then your entire life is unfolding all the time. You can rejoin it as a child. You can relive your death, your celebrated moments. And so this was a storytelling mechanism that Kurt Vonnegut used to give the life of this main character, which I thought was clever, a little overkill. Let's put in aliens so that I can give a flashback. but when I read that, I was like, yeah, that I want to be that guy.
0: Neil, the late Carl Sagan went through a metamorphosis where in the beginning he was not a believer, but toward the end of his life he was a believer. Not that they came here, but he believed in ET life out there in the universe. Where do you stand right now on that?
1: Yeah, so I'll give you a little bit of backstory there. For the longest while, the astrophysics community was, shall I say, I don't want to say in denial because that sounds so emotional, but... The idea that planets might be common in the galaxy, It took some effort to establish that before we had direct observations of planets. And so if you're not going to embrace planets around other stars and you want to think that what happened around the sun was odd or unusual or unique, then you're not in the camp of having aliens out there, because there's no place for aliens to hang out, to live on, to have a civilization. So, and Carl Sagan's research predates that, right? So he comes from a world where all his colleagues are saying planets are probably not rare, to when more data become available, we say planets are now everywhere. And today, the planet catalog, exoplanet catalog, planets orbiting other stars, has risen through 6,000. And a mere 30 years ago, 1995, that number was zero.
0: That's a good point. Hold on for a second, Neil. We're at a break, but we'll come back and pick it up right there. Neil deGrasse Tyson with us. His book is called Take Me to Your Leader. His website is linked up at coasttocoastam.com. We will be back with him in a moment on Coast to Coast AM.
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0: And welcome back to Coast, George Norrie, along with Neil deGrasse Tyson. Again, his website is linked up at coasttocoastam.com. And by the way, he and William Shatner, our friend from Star Trek, will be appearing together in L.A. this coming Tuesday and Wednesday at the Saban Theater. So if you're in town, go by and see them. That sounds like fun, Neil.
1: Yeah, he's... You know, we've developed quite the bromance over the last couple of years, and anytime we get together, crowds gather. So we thought we'd take it on the road, and we're delighted to have been invited to the Saban Theater in Beverly Hills. That's just next week, 19th and 20th. So thanks for giving that a shout-out.
0: Absolutely. Yeah. So we were talking about Carl Sagan and your beliefs. Let's jump into that again.
1: Yeah, so I think belief is not quite the right word here. It's just we follow the evidence. And the evidence was that what happened in our own solar system, just dovetailing back where we left off,

0: What happened with our own solar system might not have been rare, but perhaps is common. And we had to get over that hump. And once we did, that opened the floodgates to think about what life might be like elsewhere. And Carl Sagan, you might call him the world's first astrobiologist, because he thought very deeply about life in the universe. At the time, he was married to a biologist, so that would help, right? Because the marriage arguments might just be about life in the universe. That's a whole different domestic landscape you got there. So in that sense, that primed him to write the novel Contact, and which then, of course, became the hit movie in the 1990s.
1: Great.
0: So I will add, however, that Contact, as was true with 2001: A Space Odyssey, they might be the only alien movies ever that never showed the alien. He had a point of view which I embrace, which is you have no idea what these aliens could look like if they're from another planet. So don't even try. Just maybe show their handiwork or show something else about them. And in the story Contact, you might remember the Jodie Foster character in the movie meets her dad in this alien playland where the alien says, we put ourselves in a form that you can recognize so that you can be more comfortable. So this would be alien powers making it easier for us to interact with them. So that's how I would characterize it. It was, you know, once they start discovering planets, the floodgates are open.
1: Now, where do you feel, Neil, on the possibility that they are here already?
0: Yeah, I've thought a lot about that, and there's a little bit of that in the book. I think to caricature that, you would get the movie Men in Black, right? But let's look at that a little more closely. I don't know if you remember, there's a scene at the headquarters of Men in Black where they have this huge board where they're tracking, they have like video tracking of all the aliens on Earth. And they're people you know, you've seen, okay? That people just look a little strange. You've always known they were a little strange. And in this movie, they're the aliens. And one of them was Michael Jackson, right? I think after he turned white, right? People just look a little odd. And so that's intriguing. We would know, any medical doctor would know immediately if they were not human by any kind of examination at all, if they were otherwise human looking on the outside. Not humanoid. That would be most of the other aliens that people describe, or especially that Hollywood creates. But if you're human on the outside and you're alien, you're not likely to be human on the inside. So it would be easy to determine that. And if they are human on the inside, then what does it mean to even distinguish them as alien? Just call them human and get on with life.
1: We have so many species of animals on this planet. It's almost countless. It's in the millions, isn't it?
0: If you don't include bacteria, if you talk about sort of plant and animal life, it's tens of millions. Last I checked, yes.
1: So I wonder what they would.
0: So my argument all along is basically an indictment of Hollywood, which allows me to celebrate the Andy Weir story, Project Hail Mary, where. Yeah, I know you got to put an actor in a costume, so it's going to have a head, two eyes, a nose, a mouth, shoulders,
1: right.
0: Legs, hips. Okay, so I get that. But let's look at Earth, where we have animals and plants with DNA in common. And a point I made, perhaps not strongly enough, that humans and bananas share at least 20% identical genes. And we're on the same planet. So you're going to come from a different planet with no genes in common at all, or no genes at all itself, then you should look at least as different from humans as humans and bananas look from each other. And that's rarely given to us in Hollywood.
1: 1965, Gemini 7 with Frank Borman and Jim Lovell. They spotted some kind of object or craft by their ship. Apollo, who you were talking about, the Apollo scene, lights everywhere. Astronauts have seen strange things, Neil, haven't they?
0: Yeah, but keep in mind that astronauts are looking through other than the space station where they put in this cupola, where you have sort of 360, horizontal 360 views, those original capsules, you're looking through a tiny window. And so you don't really get a context for what might be floating by. And just to start there. Second, one of the reports, in fact, in the released files, was that Apollo 17 astronauts saw what they described as July 4th, okay, without explicitly saying fireworks, just lights outside their window. And it turns out that occurred just after they did a translunar injection, which is while you're orbiting Earth, you're getting ready to leave that orbit and then head towards the moon. That's the third stage of the Saturn V rocket setup. And when that happens, there's all kinds of debris and frost, and mm-hmm. because the engines are the fuel tanks are liquid oxygen and liquid methane, and that's very, very cold. And this thing just launched from Florida, like, and so there's frost on it. So all this stuff breaks off, goes into view, brilliantly lit up by the sun, because there's no atmosphere to attenuate it. There's no pollution. There's no competing things. And so it gets described. They even took a picture of it, right? And that picture is in the files. So, had that happened without it being near the translunar injection, that would bring a different level of curiosity to that report. But right now, I have no issues with it at all.
1: It is fascinating. We've got a ufologist by the name of David Jacobs. I don't know if you know him, but I believe
0: I've seen the name. I can claim full knowledge of all that he's reported, but yeah, go on.
1: He believes that the visitations are very nefarious, that there's something evil about it, that these are not friendly people, friendly objects, friendly things at all. He says they abduct, they do all kinds of stuff against us. What do you think of that?
0: Yeah, I mean, like I said, the reports, are, you know, even UFO enthusiasts know that most reports of UFOs have natural explanations. So that those were never in question, that that people see things that they don't understand, and of course they're unidentified and in the sky, so they're UFOs to them and IFOs to others. And it was always been about the subset of the cases that didn't have a natural explanation. And all I'm saying is, even if those don't have a, quote, natural explanation, and if they're aliens, I don't have a problem with that. I'm just still waiting around for someone to bring out the alien. And when the day that happens, no one would ever more have to say or ask, do you believe in aliens? Just think about that. That is the operative question that circulates in the community, because that tests whether you believe testimonies, right? And so, but when you roll out the alien, have it walk down the halls of Congress, sit in a chair with his legs crossed, then that's the alien. In the same way, you don't have to ask anyone, do you believe in elephants? I mean, think, if only a few dozen people had ever seen an elephant in the world, and you parade them in front of Congress and say, what are you talking about? Well, you gotta believe me. There's this big old rubbery thing that sticks out the front, and it can pick stuff up. It's got two huge teeth that stick out the sides, and ears the size of bed sheets, and legs the size of tree trunks. Can you draw it? And then they draw it, and they're never good at drawing, so it always looks a little weird. You can make a 2-hour documentary about this. But if they, so, and while that's going on, we'd all be saying, do you believe in elephants? I don't know. But if you bring out the elephant, it's a 10-minute documentary. 5 minutes to reveal the elephant and 5 minutes of the rolling credits. And then no one has to say they believe, because they just know. That's the difference here.
1: I've always wondered what's the first question I would ask an alien if I was interviewing them on this program.
0: And I love it.
1: It probably would be, do you believe in God?
0: Oh, interesting. Well, you'd have to be, I address that as well in the book. It's, you'd have to ask, well, which God? All right.
1: And,
0: you know, depending on where you are in the world and who raised you, that question means a very different God from that question asked by others, depending on your culture. If you're in India, there's a whole retinue of gods you can pick from. And is it a Muslim rendering of a prophet and their access to God? Or is it Jesus? Is it Abraham? By the way, suppose the alien came 2000 years ago. Then the gods are, and they're in ancient Greece. Then it's Poseidon and Zeus. And so, all I can say with some confidence is, if you tell that alien that your God who created the universe created us in his image, the alien would look at you like, what? How about me? There's a quick aside here. The Italian monk philosopher Giordano Bruno was burned at the stake for even suggesting, after reading Copernicus, that if we orbit the sun, that makes us a planet like any other planet.
1: Well, they called him a heretic, didn't they?
0: Yes. And if our planet has life, then maybe other planets have life. And if our sun is a star, like the stars in the night sky, maybe there are planets everywhere and life everywhere. And one of his dying comments as he's burned at the stake was, your God is too small. And it was like, whoa. That's an indictment if I ever saw one. If your God is only the God of the earth, well, you better take in the rest of the universe if there's life out there.
1: Neil, of the thousands of people I've interviewed on this program over 23 years, I still can't get one scientist to tell me what the Big Bang was, how it started, how it came from nothing. I can't get an answer. I don't think anybody has one.
0: Wait, because you misunderstand how science works. It's science on the frontier is always about questions. There's the poet Rainer Maria Rilke in his book, Letters to a Young Poet. I'm going to mangle one of these last two lines, but the sense is, be at peace with all that stirs in your soul and learn to love the questions themselves. That's what a scientist does. So, yes, you're going to ask about the Big Bang, because before the Big Bang, mind you, that's on the frontier, and we don't have a good answer for that. You want to ask me about dark matter? We don't have a good answer for that. Dark energy? We don't have a good answer for that. How did organic molecules become self-replicating life in the history of the Earth? We don't have a good answer for that. So you knew to go to those edges, that bleeding edge of science research. You didn't say, how did Earth get here? That for a long time, nobody knew that. We got that answer. But you know not to ask that, because we've already researched that and have the responses. So you're aware of these frontiers of science, and that's where you go, but you cannot require that there's an answer every time you have a question from the frontier, because that's the definition of the frontier. Be at peace with your soul on this matter.
1: It is frustrating, though, sometimes, isn't it?
0: No. It's frustrating because you have to have an answer.
1: Yes,
0: that's
1: I need one.
0: That's the thing that makes it frustrating. If you have to have an answer to everything, then you can't be a research scientist, because half of what they do are unexplored, unanswered questions. And, you know, as the area of our knowledge grows, think of it as a circle, the area grows, so too does the perimeter of our ignorance. That perimeter that is the boundary between what we know and don't know gets bigger and bigger all the time. That's what you should be celebrating. Celebrate the fact that we still have questions.
1: And we're still around to be able to ask them.
0: That's a different question. How long we're going to be around, right?
1: Neil, then, when are you going to be at the Sabin Theater again?
0: Oh, yeah. So that's Tuesday and Wednesday. So it's a 3-hour conversation, unscripted, by the way, but we know what topics we want to hit. It's a 3-hour conversation split into 2 days. So I think on the website, it's futureofspace.org. Is that right? No, Future of Space. I just go to the Sabin Theater website in Los Angeles. LA people know this theater. It's in Beverly Hills. There's a 2-ticket deal you can get, so you can come both nights. But we trade stories about our lives growing up, how we became committed to our craft. But mind you, in his case, he was Jewish growing up in Montreal, which was a Catholic city.
1: That's
0: and
1: right.
0: And he was on the football team in high school, and he was home for one of the high holidays on a Friday at sundown, and he couldn't make the football practice, and he was cut from the team. And this freaked him out. It's like, I was cut from the team for being Jewish, basically? What's that about? So there's stories in there where we learn about how he needed to overcome this. And then, of course, it comes back to my life, because I'm old enough to have been through times where people with my skin color were not warmly welcomed into the sciences. Oh, yeah, I could dance for you. I could do athletics for you. So nothing compared with what my parents experienced. So I don't want to claim you know, hardship like the folks who had hoses and dogs sicked on them.
1: Right.
0: But there were challenges, and we trade these stories. And it's so warm and so, like I said, it's a friendship that's become a bromance. And it's we've been sharing it with the public, and we just thought we'd put it on the stage.
1: We're going to take a short break, Neil, and come back and take an hour of phone calls with you. Here's your chance to talk to one of the premier scientists of all time, Neil deGrasse Tyson. The lines are open. Back with your calls in just a moment on Coast to Coast AM.
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0: Hey, it's Steve Hamill with Ted McGreer from Ted Shoe and Sport, 115 Main Street in downtown Keene. 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
1: Yeah, it sure is, Steve. 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
0: Dansko Day is going to be a big event. 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
6: I'm Michael Toscano. President Trump is about to depart Beijing for the flight back to Washington with a blunt warning from China's President Xi to take back with him. Handle the Taiwan issue carefully or face dangerous conflict. More from correspondent Anna Corrin in Beijing.
7: During that bilateral meeting at the Great Hall of the People on Thursday, once the cameras were kicked out, that is when President Xi really issued a warning to President Trump in very stark language. And he said that the Taiwan question is the most important issue between the U.S. and China.
6: Trump's takeaway from the summit, quote, "We made fantastic trade deals. It's not as dangerous as hantavirus, but there's been an outbreak of a less harmful germ, norovirus, that made 50 people sick aboard a cruise ship in Europe." The latest from correspondent Remy Innocenzio.
8: Some good news for the passengers of the Ambition. The quarantine has been lifted. Some passengers with no symptoms were allowed to disembark. And French officials also cleared that ship to resume operations.
6: The U.S. is moving toward indicting Raul Castro, the 94-year-old former president of Cuba. Justice Department reporter Sarah Lynch tells us it's over the deadly downing of planes flown by Cuban exiles trying to help people escape the island on rafts 30 years ago.
9: When this incident happened, Cuba had alleged that these planes, which were being flown by a humanitarian group, had flown into Cuban airspace and that this was justified. And the United States at the time condemned this action very strongly. But there had never been, you know, any charges brought against the most senior government officials in connection with this.
6: There's a change at the top of Customs and Border Patrol with the retirement of Chief Mike Banks after 16 months.
10: In a farewell message to employees, he stated it is time to return home to Texas and focus on his family and his ranch. Banks also said, quote, "What we have accomplished together in the last year and a half is nothing short of amazing." He added that the employees have, quote, "delivered the most secure border this country has ever seen." Banks replaced Greg Bovino, who served in the position for just 7 months. Linda Kenyon, CBS News, Washington.
6: Immigration and Customs Enforcement released El Salvador native Deza Rivera Ortego after a month-long detention. Her husband, 27-year active-duty Army soldier and Afghanistan veteran Sergeant First Class Jose Serrano, told CBS News,
11: "I know she want to go to the church first thing in the morning, but she had to wait at least after the appointment."
6: She had been detained during an immigration appointment in El Paso. This is CBS News.
11: It's one of the most successful law and justice programs in television history that continues to uncover the truth. 48 Hours, Saturday on CBS and streaming on Paramount Plus.
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6: A new ranking of nations shows the U.S. losing out in a number of areas.
13: The U.S. placed 18th worldwide in U.S. News & World Report's new rankings of the best countries based on scores of metrics. Switzerland was first, followed by Denmark and Sweden. The U.S. earned number one in culture and tourism and number two in economic development. The U.S. placed 33rd, though, in health and 39th in infrastructure. The top countries for health are Iceland, Norway, and Denmark. Jim Krasula, CBS News.
6: A NASA spacecraft chasing a rare metal asteroid is swinging past Mars for a gravity boost. The Psyche spacecraft, named for the asteroid, will slingshot past the red planet at more than 12,000 miles per hour in the coming hours. It's an especially close encounter with Psyche passing within 2,800 miles of Mars. Then it's on to the asteroid belt between Mars and Jupiter that is home to its asteroid target. Michael Toscano.
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1: We'll take your calls this hour with the astrophysicist Neil deGrasse Tyson, author of the new book, Take Me to Your Leader, and we'll jump aboard when we come right back on Coast to Coast AM. 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

0: And welcome back, George Norrie, along with Neil deGrasse Tyson. We'll take your calls with him this hour on Coast to Coast. If you wanted to impress an alien upon arrival, what civilization achievement would you show them to brag about Earth, Neil?
1: I would show them science and math, and I don't think they would quite understand culture. You'd have to warm them up to that. But science and math is the language of the universe. Science is what we've discovered using math. And if they got here on a ship, they're going to know science and math for sure. So I want to impress. I would leave the flat earthers at home. Okay. We live in a free country. I want to leave the best possible impression on them. And so I bring forth people who have this knowledge, and then aliens will think nicely of us and not lay waste to our civilization in response.
0: Do you remember the Twilight Zone episode, To Serve Man?
1: Yep, that's one. That's top 10 right there, top shelf. I remembered watching, you know, these are aliens that come down. They're 9 feet tall. Of course, they're humanoid because it's Hollywood. But yep, they're 9 feet tall. That what makes them an alien. And they got a funny looking face. But they gave them a lie detector test. And they said, well, what is your goal here on Earth? And he said, it's to serve man and or to help man do help him with his crops and his conflicts. And he passed every lie detector test. And of course, if you're that advanced, our measly little test would be useless against you. To even believe that a lie detector test could work on an alien, that they'd have some kind of emotional response to lying the way we know that we do, that's a little bit of human hubris there, which is rampant in so many efforts to portray aliens.
0: Let's go to the phones. They're lining up for you. Let's start with Aaron in Tempe, Arizona. Aaron, welcome to the program.
2: Hey, George, thanks for taking my call.
0: Sure thing.
2: And it's a cool show. I have a few comments and a question for you, Neil. I'm a big fan of your work and knowledge and how easily you explain everything. And George, you might get a kick out of this too. So this is more of a scientific question, physics question I've got. So I play hockey, which in a different way, you can say I study physics every week. So a few weeks ago, Neil, I broke a puck during practice. You know, the little circle chunks of vulcanized rubber, which get heavier when they're nearly frozen, being played with and laying on the ice. So my question is, if you can even explain it to me in a different way. I shot it into the net and it hit a solid piece of metal and flew back out into two pieces. It split down the middle in like a zigzag lightning bolt shape into two chunks, and I can fit the pieces together perfectly. So how is it possible for a nearly frozen, hardened chunk of rubber to break into two pieces when hitting a solid piece of steel?
1: Yeah, so there's a lot going on there, and it's less complex than you think. Especially with rubber, there's a certain flexibility, pliability that it has at higher temperatures that it does not have at lower temperatures. So if that puck had been out there sitting on the ice is frozen, of course. You're playing authentic hockey, you're not skating on Teflon, right? Because I've seen rinks where you're on Teflon. Then the colder the puck gets, the more brittle it gets. And the more brittle it gets, the less pliable it will be, the less susceptible it will be to any kind of distortion, any kind of compression or expansion that might otherwise happen when it's so heavily hit and played with on an ice, especially with all, you know, players smacking at it. So it is exactly the situation that would render rubber brittle. But separate from what could have been just a flaw in the manufacture of the vulcanized rubber. So this was a famous problem with the Challenger disaster. The O-rings that had been sitting on the pad for so long froze, and they became brittle, and they did not expand and contract as necessary in the segments of the solid rocket boosters when Challenger launched. And so that created a leak, and we lost astronauts because of that. So this is a long history that rubber has with temperature. That, or you're just an awesome slap shot. And by the way, these laws of physics, they apply to molecules, and molecules are across the universe. So when I devote a whole chapter to alien science and technology, that science tells us what might be possible with their technology, allowing them to have technology far beyond us, they're still constrained by the science. And knowing how rubber works, how molecules work, how they can break apart when subjected to enough energy, gives a very good starting point when you're thinking about aliens in the universe.
0: Neil, do you think they've learned how to bend space and time?
1: I don't see why not. If they're Because we know that space and time does bend in the presence of any concentrated source of matter and energy. And so I don't have a problem with them having figured that out. Probably the more exotic of these would be, have they found, discovered, or manufactured negative mass? That would be interesting, because if they did, then they could pry open a wormhole and get here via wormholes. But if they did that, then they don't need spaceships. They just step through, and you'd have no UFOs, no authentically branded UFOs. So, yeah, I don't have any problem with them being that advanced to figure out how to do that. And then I'm not the guy who says they'll never get here because the distances are so vast.
0: Right.
1: That's like the Conestoga wagon people said, oh, we'll never cross the continent, you know, and now we crossed it in 4 hours while we're eating steak and beer, right? So I'm not that guy. I'm saying give it to them. But still, we have molecules within their physical being. We have the laws of physics that tell us, that limit what it is they could possibly do, but not the technology itself.
0: First time caller Larry's with us in South Central Texas. Hi, Larry. Go ahead.
3: How you doing, George and Neil? Y'all doing okay tonight?
0: Great.
1: Yeah, thank you. Thanks for checking in.
3: Well, I have an alien encounter that happened to me in 2023 on September 18th that I'd like to share for y'all, if that's okay.
0: Sure.
3: Okay, well, I'm in South Central Texas, Live Oak County area, and I'm sitting here at a friend's house, and she lives in the rural part of the, like, between George West and Mathis, two little small towns near me. And so all surrounding her trailer house is trees, you know. So everywhere you look, you see trees like about 40 yards in front of me. I'm just trying to show y'all the scene of it. And off in the distance, I can't really see, you know, clearly, but I'm on a porch. So I'm standing on the porch, and she's inside washing dishes. And so it's about 3:30 in the morning, I'd say. And I see this white light, you know, and I just automatically think, because it looks like a helicopter coming, you know, I'm thinking Lifeline or something. So kind of curious, and it's about a mile off, and I can just see it barely above the tree line. Well, it's coming towards me, and I get my phone ready. I have my phone with me, and I said, I'm going to take a video of this. So I get it ready, and as it comes over that tree, which is about 40 yards in front of me, there wasn't no white lights at all. What it was to me, the only way I can describe it is as an apple. Like, it looked like an apple, like with the core eating around just the core there. And you leave the top and the bottom of it, and that's what it looked like. And it was about the size, I describe it as like a barn, you know, about the size of a barn. And so it flies over me, and I didn't hear any. It wasn't a helicopter, of course. And the lights, there wasn't no white lights, but surrounding the top was orange and like fluorescent green. And the core part was like, there wasn't no reflection of the lights. It was like an eerie silvery. It's hard to describe, like an eerie silvery glow to it. And the only sound I heard, which I got it on videotape, you know, so I thought I did. But anyway, it sounded like, ooh. That's the only noise I heard. And it was flying, I call it erratically, but the only way I can describe this again is to hold your hand out like in a C, and then tilt it forward, tilt it back like 90 degrees at a time, and that's the way it was flying.
0: Neil, we get so many thoughts and calls like Larry. People have seen so many strange things. You can't discount it.
1: Well, no, I'm not here to discount it, but what I'm here to say is that in science, we need more than an eyewitness testimony. And so this was part of one of the goals of the efforts in Congress over these past 3 years that, of course, predate the release of these Pentagon files. So just to show that the government was into this before Trump wanted to declare that he is the transparency president, you know, that Congress is interviewing insiders and whistleblowers. You can't, you know, how much more transparent do you want than that? And so one of the objectives was that there's a friend and colleague of mine who headed a committee which had some NASA people and some other engineers and things to try to think about how to help people get better data. And one of the goals is that we're looking for an app that would be written, and I think people are working on this now, where you would obtain your observation through this app, right? So the app would then be taking the image or the video, and that app would make sure to collate the metadata of that exercise. And the metadata would be the direction the camera was facing, any accelerations the camera was there, the brightness, the longitude, the latitude. And that would allow other people who might be doing the same thing in a different location to triangulate on what that object is and where it is and what it might look like from different directions. And in that way, you can elevate these one-off observations, you know, at 2 and 3 in the morning, can elevate them to a level of systematic, acquisition of data, which is what any scientist would do when confronted with something mysterious. And by the way, what you describe reminds me of in Close Encounters of the Third Kind, where before the mothership came, there were all these other tinier ships that were, some were cute and all different funny shapes. I don't remember an eaten apple core, but that could have been one of them. And it would have been just as charming as all the others that were imagined there. So in the end, you want to make sure you have the best data possible. And that means, because unlike the court of law, where the battle cry is, I need a witness, said no scientist ever. Because testimony is not the same thing as evidence in the mind of a scientist. So, and next time, set up a net, capture it, okay? You'd be the richest, most famous Texan there ever was if you can bring that forward to the authorities. So, yeah.
0: What's your all-time favorite alien movie, Neil?
1: You know, I have several, but my all-time favorite alien anything was an episode of The Twilight Zone called The Invaders, where there's a woman living alone in this prairie house.
0: Agnes Moorehead.
1: Yes! Oh, my gosh! You know, she almost didn't take that role because there was no dialogue. It was just a one-woman show.
0: With her broom. Remember sweeping the floor?
1: She's panicking because an alien flying saucer landed on her roof. And you feel her panic because she's alone. And there's no electricity. There's just a fire. And there's these little robots come out with lasers and things, and they're harming her. And you just feel her the whole time. And at the end, you learn the camera pans over the flying saucer, and it says U.S. Air Force,
0: yes,
1: Space Probe Number 1. My gosh.
0: She was a giant.
1: We are the aliens in that. So I think that's one of my favorite. And I spend a whole chapter of the book, the chapter's titled Alien to Them, okay, where we spend so much time thinking about what's alien to us, but alien to them, here's one. Let's say you befriend the alien, and then after a few hours you say, excuse me, I have to lay down horizontally and go semi-comatose for one-third of Earth's rotation.
0: Yeah.
1: The alien look and say, what?
0: What is that?
1: What is that? And maybe the alien sleeps, but, you know, it's such a Earth-based mammalian phenomenon, and it's so much we take for granted that might be completely weird to an alien.
0: Let's go to Scott, San Luis Obispo, California. Scotty, go ahead.
4: Hello, George. Hello, Dr. Tyson. George, I have two questions. I don't know if there's enough time. It's almost running out before the bottom of the hour. Is it okay, sir?
0: Let's go one at a time. Let's see what we can get.
4: So, Dr. Tyson, we spoke before. I want to ask a question about the movie Life that came out in 2017 with actor Ryan Reynolds. In the movie, a scientist on the ISS revived a dormant organism from Mars on a soil sample collected, but the organism quickly evolves into a highly intelligent life form that consumes every human on the ISS to survive, getting bigger and bigger and bigger with nothing to stop it. So is it scientifically possible that an alien microbe that could adapt to everything to become a global threat like in the movie Life?
1: Yeah, so there's a misunderstanding of how evolution works. In evolution, no organism adapts to anything. That is a misunderstanding of evolution. So what happens is there's an assault, a change in the environment, as what happened when they bring it from Mars onto the ISS. The environment changes, and in the population of the organisms, there will be variation depending on what the organism is. Some will be bigger, some will be smaller, some of it, and most will die. And only some will have properties that'll step through that proscenium. And then they will have babies or whatever is their offspring that have their properties that'll be slightly better adapted to that environment. So the species adapts, not the organism. The organism either lives or dies. It does not change before your eyes. And this is just a misunderstanding that people have of that phenomenon. A similar one was Lucy. Do you remember with Scarlett Johansson? They said she's using 20% of her brain, now 50%, because we only use 10%. You know where that came from? There was some psychologist long ago, because you can't experiment on brains, because that's unethical, but someone could have a brain injury, and you say, oh, they can't speak anymore, or they don't recognize faces. So you can decompose what the brain is doing. That's the wrong word. You can deconstruct what the brain is doing based on injuries people had. The guy said the brain is so complex, we only know what 10% of it is used for. That turned into we're only using 10% of our brain, which was always BS. It was but it's a battle cry for teachers to tell their underperforming students, you're only using 10% of your brain, keep at it. So there's forcing on that statement to keep it going. And just as there's forcing on the idea, the false idea, that organisms evolve.
0: Neil, have you ever met Steven Spielberg?
1: Yes, I have, in my office. And we talked about E.T., and I asked him about it, and he confided in me, you don't get this from the movie, that he conceived of E.T. as an animate plant. And that's why E.T. had that magic finger that could make plants come back to life.
0: That's right.
1: That was not an accident that E.T. had those powers. So, I can't count him as a beer-drinking friend, but we do know each other, yes.
0: With that great E.T. sound.
1: No, what's better was Drew Barrymore's scream when she first saw E.T. That was the cutest, funniest thing ever. And so E.T., again, was humanoid, right? It had a neck, a nose,
0: oh,
1: mouth.
0: Oh, yeah, absolutely.
1: It ate Reese's Pieces. And by the way, I thought the alien in Project Hail Mary felt a little E.T.-like, you know? It was like a buddy movie. And it was eating, what was the, there was some food that the creature liked. I forgot what it was. So anyway, to me, it was like a buddy movie with a human and an alien. But in Project Hail Mary, that alien was craboid rather than humanoid.
0: Okay? Right.
1: It didn't walk on two legs, and it had these very agile tools that it could build stuff. So yeah, it was an intelligent alien that broke the mold, and Andy Weir is good at that, the author.
0: We'll be back with Final Calls with Neil deGrasse Tyson in just a moment, right here on Coast to Coast AM.
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1: We'll be back with Final Calls with Neil deGrasse Tyson in just a moment on Coast to Coast. Next hour, Sarah Breastman-Cosme joins us to talk about hypnotism and the Knights Templar.

0: 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And if you live in Canada, you can become a member now, so take advantage of that. There's something for you men and women to build up that testosterone.
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0: And welcome back to our final segment with Neil deGrasse Tyson and your calls. Neil, with your book, Take Me to Your Leader, where's the best place to get it?
1: Oh, everywhere. I will add that I narrated the audiobook, so some people who...
0: Oh, great. They love that.
1: Who like the sort of the author's take on it, because then you get to hear my intonations, because these are my sentences that I composed, and so you get to hear about that. And just to prep people, there's only seven chapters. It's not a

0: large book, but it's, I count it as very thorough. There's Alien to Us, where I review what, how different aliens can be from us. And then I have Aliens to Them. And then I have Alien Intelligence. I explore how smart they might be relative to us. Because what isn't it quite hubristic to say, let's go look in the universe for other intelligent life like us. Well, who said we're intelligent? We did. So it might be that we are to aliens what chimps are to us. And so just keep that in mind as you do this. I have a chapter on alien science and technology. I end with a chapter called Alien to Me, which is sort of firsthand stories of my thoughts and ambitions and desires. So, yeah.
1: I love it. All right, back to the calls. Cornelius is with us in Alexandria, Louisiana. Welcome to the show. Corny, go ahead. Hold on, Corny. There you go.
2: George, you're trying to cut me off. Neil, I tell you, if my dad was alive, George knew Daddy loved the show, and you just played a song, George, that Daddy loved. He loved Nat King Cole.
1: Oh, so he's one of the best. When yeah. died too early, 45 years old. Jeez.
0: Oh, wow. Uh-huh.
2: Yeah. Uh-huh. And his daughter died almost the same way to a certain extent. Mm. But Neil, my dad was a biologist, and he was in the Air Force, and we had a base here called England Air Force Base, and they had a lot of UFOs sighted out there. Mike Wynn wrote a book about the UFOs through the UFO Blue Book files that they had here. But my question for you tonight, I believe the Bible, and my dad, like I said, he was a biologist and an Air Force jet engine mechanic, and Bible basic instructions before leaving Earth. If you look all throughout there, Ezekiel saw a wheel within a wheel. You saw Jacob saw angels going up and down a ladder. And the when the Israelites were escaping the Egyptians, there was a big, and I call it a mothership. It was covering millions of Jews escaping from Egypt. So I don't know if you've looked at that, and I want to add one more thing. I had an alien encounter, and George knows this. I used to work for the federal government at Oakdale, and I was a military police officer also with a top secret clearance. And I know you say you give credence more to police, military, and stuff like that. Well, I was on a roving patrol, and I saw this. It was a cloak ship, so it was trying to mask itself, and it shined a beam of light in the middle of these cows and picked up a cow. Now, we don't have that technology. And I think these things, like David Jacobs, I think most of them are fallen angels and stuff, and they just shapeshift. So my question for you, have you ever looked at the Bible and saw anything of aliens in the Bible? God bless you, George, and God bless America.
0: Yeah, thank you for that, inquiry. This broadly comes under the category of ancient aliens, right? You go back and see accounts, not entirely prehistoric. The Bible was not prehistoric, but it was definitely pre-science, right? And you see accounts that you can't easily explain by what would have otherwise been going on, in the neighborhood or in the town. And so I address ancient aliens in the book. It's in the alien evidence chapter. And all I would say there is the, what you witnessed were the cow getting lifted. That's almost iconic now. The cows getting, you know, why would the aliens want our cows? Those are our cows. It would have been way better if you would put, this probably might have been before smartphones, but now that there's 6 billion smartphones in the world, I'd like to think that if that ever happens again to anyone, they've got it, a record of it, on high-resolution video. So it's not just you trying to get us to believe you, it's the evidence captured in the camera. And ideally, with this app that I described a few moments ago, it would help to collate it with other people who might have seen the same thing. So, the way I think about it is that there are people, if you imagine gods and gods are have power over you and you want to draw them and think about them, of course they're going to have, there's going to be fantastical descriptions. You know, you look in paintings and carvings and Sumerian tablets. There are people with bubble heads and rays coming out of their eyes or their fingers. They're levitating. And by the way, we have just that kind of imagination today. Do you realize that half of the top 10, five of the top 10 grossing films of all time involve non-human life forms? Non-human alien life forms, and Avatar is at the top of that list. So we're not saying that we were visited by aliens. We're saying we have creativity and that we're putting it in our entertainment. So I want to allow ancient peoples to have had just the same imagination that we have today as a possible explanation for all of this. And by the way, if you include superheroes, then it's 8 out of the 10 top movies show non-human entities with powers. And why are we the only ones throughout history that are allowed to tell stories of fantastical objects, places, and things?
1: What's so amazing too, Neil, is, you know, we're 4.5-5 billion years old, or the universe is 14 billion years old. Somebody got a jump start on us.
0: Easily that could have happened, because Earth came a little late, and in what we call intelligent life was the last few moments. Here's the best way to do that. If you take a football field as the timeline of the universe, the thickness of the blade of grass in the end zone, the thickness is the history of all recorded history of humans on Earth. So if you throw a dart, you're probably going to land somewhere where we didn't have intelligent life. And even if you did, and it was the ancient Rome, they didn't have technology, they didn't have radio telescopes, so anyone trying to communicate with them through space might think Earth didn't have intelligence, when clearly those civilizations were intelligent. So, yeah, I have no reason to doubt that there could be life way smarter than us out there. And so there's hubris where, here's life way smarter than us, but they're interested in me and my body orifices. That's ego right there. Let's think about that. Well, you know, we can't possibly be the most interesting. We have whales with brains 5 times the size of our brains. All right. So much on this earth, 20 ton oak trees. All right. But no, the aliens only want to look at us. So I want to throw out questions that aren't always asked about it. Could those fantastical illustrations on the caves and on the Sumerian tablets have been a kindergarten class and they're just having fun? You know, is that a possibility? Why is that discounted relative to they were visited by aliens and they were drawing aliens? Just keep that. I'm going to come back at you and say, keep an open mind for things that might not be aliens that could completely account for what you got.
1: And here's a science question for you, Neil. If the Earth formed 8 or 9 billion years after the universe formed, how long does it normally take for a planet like Earth to create itself?
0: Oh, it's pretty fast. When you look at the time based on evidence that we have from gas clouds where we see the formation of stars, it could take, it's about how long it takes the sun to turn on. And that could be anywhere from 10 to 100 million years, which is not very long given the
1: billions. No, that's not long.
0: It's not long at all. Yeah. So we got that. We got that. And Earth, oh, by the way, we don't expect complex life early in the universe because you have to build up the ingredients, the nitrogen, the carbon, the oxygen, the iron. You have to build up all the ingredients that are the foundations of the biology we know. And so you would not expect complex life that early. But, you know, give the universe half its lifetime to have gotten there, and you could still easily have planets older than us that could have started evolution well before we did.
1: Let's go to Lewis in Pennsylvania, wildcard line. Lewis, go for it.
3: Hello, George. Thank you for taking my call. I just want to give a shout-out to my aunt. I hope she gets better and gets out of the hospital. She's in my prayers.
1: Thank you.
3: But I have a comment and question for Dr. Tyson. You know, when I think of when I look at the sky at night, I think of three great Americans. The late Dr. Carl Sagan, Dr. Michio Kaku, and you, Dr. Tyson. And my question for you, Dr. Tyson, is in the late 19th century, early 20th century, you know, there was the light bulb, the airplane, the automobile, all these advancements. And there's a lot of people are saying there's a lot of every, you know, like this coincidences with this century as far as AI and the quantum and all that stuff. How would you compare the two centuries, Doctor, in your opinion? This one would be fire's ass. Okay, thank you. Thanks, George.
0: Yeah, I love that question. I had a previous book called Cosmic Perspectives on Civilization. And one of the chapters in there was called Science and Technology, where I tracked the progress of science and technology from over the era of the Industrial Revolution. And the one feature that is persistent is that the advances are exponential. And exponential, what I mean is it's not just linear, which means it's very hard. We have linear brains. So I have these postcards that were made in the year 1900, imagining the year 2000. And here's what I mean by linear thinking. Back then they had like balloons and dirigibles carrying people around. So they imagined people would have their own pair of balloons strapped under their arms so that they can float and by the year 2000, that's how people, no one imagined an airplane. It hadn't been invented yet. So you get exponential growth when you have, advances in many different fields coming together in ways it's hard, if not impossible, to predict. And so, it was 66 years from the Wright brothers at Kitty Hawk to men walking on the moon. That this is, you know, there we go. Oh, and by the way, just to throw a bone to those who want to believe we're reverse engineering alien artifacts, do you realize 3 months after, this is in the book, 3 months after Roswell, we break the sound barrier with Chuck Yeager. 3 months. And then 12 years later, after 12 years after we break the sound barrier, we're walking on the moon. Right? So, it's fun to watch this, but it's either aliens or it's the natural exponential growth of our knowledge and awareness of the universe and how it can serve civilization. If you went back 20 years, only 20 years, and showed people a smartphone, they might resurrect the witch burning laws.
1: Absolutely. There's a picture from the 1800s with a guy, Neil, walking around with what looks like a cell phone in his hand. It's amazing.
0: I was a picture. I remember seeing a video from like the 1920s and someone is walking there just as we would be walking down the street talking to someone with a cell phone. So those are mysterious sort of things. The universe brims with mysteries. I'm not here to debunk all mysteries. I'm here to say, let's celebrate the mysteries, but investigate them further. That's what any good science approach would do to all of these subjects.
1: Let's go to Ron in Memphis. Ron, we only got a minute left, but you've been on hold so long. Go ahead.
4: Yes, sir. In reference to the question that you asked earlier, my question would be, do you believe and or worship a creator being, and if so, would you be able to describe him? And with that, I would just be curious what your first question would be.
0: Oh, yeah, okay, thanks. Yeah, I'd...
1: Minute left, Neil.
0: Thank you. Of all the creators that have been, that manifest in the cultures around the world, these would be supreme beings, I've not seen anything in the natural world that uniquely points to one creator or another. So I remain mostly unconvinced, but I'm open to whatever it is people will present to me. But if there, in fact, is a creator, I think Stephen Jay Gould was asked this, and I see the creator at the pearly gates or whatever, and if I had one question of that creator, I would say, why does your existence require a belief? Why can't you just show up in front of everybody and then you're just there?
1: And say, hello, I'm here.
0: Yeah, exactly. Why go through the belief rituals? What was your point in all of this? That would be my first question of the creator.
1: Neil, let's not let 7 years go by this time before you come back. You promise?
0: All right, I promise. Totally promise.
1: All right, my friend. Neil deGrasse Tyson, name of his latest book, Take Me to Your Leader. We will be back in a moment to talk about hypnosis and the Knights Templar.
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10: I'm Michael Toscano. Air Force One took off from Beijing about 25 minutes ago, heading back to Washington as President Trump concludes 2 days of talks with Chinese President Xi.
11: It's an honor to be here. We'll be back in, I believe, on September 24th or thereabouts. President Xi's going to be coming to the United States, and we will be reciprocal, like reciprocal trade.
10: The summit may end up being most remembered for the blunt warning from Xi to Trump to be careful about Taiwan or face dangerous consequences. Closing arguments were heard in Oakland, California over Elon Musk suing Sam Altman and OpenAI for turning what Musk says was meant to be a nonprofit company into a for-profit company. Here's CBS News legal contributor Jessica Levinson.
12: So much of it comes down to this: who do you believe, what do you believe was actually discussed, and what do you believe was promised versus what was said is like, this is what we're going to try and do.
10: A Supreme Court ruling may open up trucking companies to lawsuits over crashes on the basis of the drivers they hire or hiding bad safety records.
13: In a unanimous ruling, the U.S. Supreme Court will allow victims of deadly crashes to sue some of America's biggest brokers, which hire trucking companies to move goods.
11: Delilah Colvin was only 5 years old in June 2024 when an 18-wheel tractor trailer plowed into her.
13: President Trump during the State of the Union. Though the president focused on the immigration status of the driver, the high court's ruling in a separate case will allow Coleman's lawsuit against the trucking broker C.H. Robinson to proceed. Heather Bosch, CBS News.
10: Spirit Airlines may have given up the ghost, but legal action against it is very much alive. More from correspondent Jim Krasula.
14: Several terminated workers have filed a lawsuit saying Spirit Airlines failed to give proper layoff notices when it abruptly shut down earlier this month. The legal action also claims that the company's management misled employees about the chances of Spirit staying in business.
10: Rising food prices are resulting in food pantries seeing more people in need. CBS's Jason Allen visited one in Carrollton, Texas.
15: This section used to have all of our canned meat.
16: Casey McMahon showed us the empty shelves that usually hold canned chicken or tuna, protein sources that are in high demand. The average family that used to need help for 8 to 12 weeks, he says, now needs it for closer to 7 or 8 months.
10: Multiple wildfires are burning in the Texas Panhandle, eastern New Mexico, and the Oklahoma Panhandle. Shelters are open, but most evacuation orders are lifted. Meanwhile, gusty winds and dry conditions lead to an elevated fire risk from Wyoming to Minnesota. This is CBS News.
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10: Well, the Japanese are loving an animatronic anti-bear scarecrow.
27: Japan is reporting huge success with solar-powered monster wolf robots that have been helping keep the country's increasingly aggressive bear population at bay. The man-made wolves have shaggy fur, flashing red eyes, rotating heads, and emit 50 different threatening noises. They've been a boon to farmers, landowners, and anti-bear crusaders. The problem now, the company that makes them says it can't keep up with demand, despite the $4,000-plus price tag. 13 people were killed in bear attacks in Japan last year alone. One death has been confirmed so far this year. Deborah Rodriguez, CBS News.
10: Pope Leo denounced investments in AI and high-tech weaponry, warning they lead to a, quote, spiral of annihilation. Leo criticized increased military spending at the expense of education and health care, emphasizing the need for responsible artificial intelligence development. Michael Toscano.
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1: Up next on Coast to Coast, we're going to talk with Sarah Brexman Cosme about hypnotism and about the Knights Templar. Get ready. And then in our last hour of the show, we'll take your calls with her on Coast to Coast. 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

0: 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George Norrie with you. Author Sarah Breastman-Cosme is a teacher of metaphysical exploration and enlightenment. She seamlessly weaves together ancient wisdom and modern insights to unveil the mysteries of our existence. Sarah is also a master hypnotist and a level 3 practitioner of Dolores Cannon's quantum healing hypnosis technique. Sarah, welcome back to the program. How have you been?
1: Oh, been good, George. Hi, how are you?
0: Looking forward to this. Any travels coming up for you?
1: Yes, I get to go back to Egypt. I can't wait. I love Egypt so much. It's so much fun.
0: How often you been there?
1: Eight times.
0: Have you ever been there when William Henry's there?
1: Yes, I've seen William Henry twice on my trips. We just stop by and we say hello to each other and compare notes.
0: Great guy. Now, you've got a book called The Hypnotist's Journey to Avalon. Tell us about that.
1: So I wrote this book from my client's memories of a lifetime in the Middle Ages where she could connect to this ancient lineage that came actually from fairies. And while I was working with her, this other sounding voice started coming through and said, "Father wrote about this." And so I asked my client under hypnosis, as she's under hypnosis and this other sounding voice is coming through her, "Who is your father?" And the voice said, "J.R.R. Tolkien is my father. My name is Christopher." And I said, "What do you mean?" And he said he translated his father's books and that he had just passed. Christopher just passed. Anyway, long story short, I documented all the information that came through this session while my client was under hypnosis. It was really quite mind-blowing to me. So then I just documented it, and that went into the book.
0: Fantastic. I want to talk about hypnotism for the first half, and then we'll get into the Knights Templar later on this hour, Sarah. In your opinion, what is hypnotism?
1: So basically what it is quieting the prefrontal cortex of your brain. And then you're actually accessing deeper layers within yourself. So it's actually not so woo woo at all. All it is quieting your mind, to simplify it, quieting your mind and listening deeply to yourself. And you could find out anything about yourself. In fact, every single person walking the planet today has information about all these ancient civilizations, and it's stored within them because each person has a part of them that's keeping a living record. Everyone has this part of them. And so if a person quiets their mind, they can tune in and find out what's stored in their subconscious. So basically what hypnotism is it's focused deep concentration. The definition of hypnosis is focused deep concentration. So you're enabling a person to quiet their brain and listen deeply internally. That's all it is.
0: A person who's hypnotized, Sarah, do they remember what they've said?
1: Oh, good question. Okay, so this is what it's like for them. So when you wake up, when everyone wakes up in the morning and they still have access to their dreams, they feel very awake in that state. Mm-hmm. They think, "Oh, I'm always going to remember this dream." And then they wake up all the way and they've forgotten the dream. Or they do something and the dream is gone and they think, "Wait, I wasn't totally awake, was I?" So hypnotism is actually that same state. You're in that state when you wake up in the morning and you could still remember your dream and you think you're always going to remember this dream. So that's the state that you will be in. That's the deep theta state that you are in when you're in hypnosis. And what happens is right after you come out of hypnosis, you may think you're always going to remember the hypnosis, but it quickly fades. And because I've done like thousands and thousands of hypnosis sessions with people, I can't tell you how many times I hear the phrase or something like this, I'm always going to remember how to power that spaceship. I don't need to tell you all these details, you know, because the person, my client, will think that they're always going to remember, you know, that their memories of being an extraterrestrial or their memories of these ancient civilizations, because it feels like that dream that's so fresh in your mind. And you think to yourself, everyone does, how could I possibly forget this dream? So you would remember the hypnosis as long as you keep it in your mind and going over it, but it quickly fades for many people.
0: I have always heard, Sarah, that you cannot hypnotize somebody to do something they really don't want to do. Is that true?
1: That's 100% true. You can't hypnotize anyone to do anything against their will. Basically, what happens is you have that protector, that same aspect of you that's keeping a living record of everything that you're doing. That aspect of you is guarding you, protecting you, and nobody could ever force you to do anything against your will under hypnosis, because basically you're in a more receptive state of awareness. So you are actually more aware. It's a misconception that you're unconscious in any way. You actually have more faculties that you're able to use.
0: When somebody's hypnotized, are they asleep?
1: No, not at all. They're actually more aware. So when they're in that state of hypnosis, it's the very same state as when you wake up in the morning and you have access to your dream. If you think about that state, you have more awareness. You're able to tune into things you may have otherwise forgotten. You're able to really listen deeply, not only to yourself, but to find out basically anything that you want to find out. If you had a friend sitting right next to you as you're waking up in the morning, you could tell your friend all the contents of your dream and explore deeper realities, actually.
0: Now, when you hypnotize somebody, how long does it take to put them under?
1: Usually, well, it can be very fast. I mean, 10 minutes or sometimes 20. It depends on the person, but it's very easy. All I'm really doing is helping them to quiet their mind and then access these deeper states.
0: 10 minutes? 5 minutes?
1: 10 minutes. Sometimes five. Sometimes a person is so easy that it could be less than that, but it really just depends on the person. And it's very similar to when you're falling asleep. When you start to go into hypnosis, it all of a sudden feels like you're feeling that state right when you're falling asleep at night or right when you're waking up, where it feels almost blissful. You have less thoughts. Your body feels good and blissful. And it's just a very peaceful state.
0: It is amazing, isn't it, how it works?
1: It is amazing. I love it. And my teacher was Dolores Cannon, so I basically do her method.
0: She's one of the best in her day. God rest her soul, right?
1: Yes, she really, really was. And she had a crush on you, George.
0: I interviewed her when I was the Nighthawk in St. Louis doing my local show, because she was in Arkansas, I believe, right?
1: Mm-hmm. She was in Arkansas, but you were like her crush. So, I mean, all of us knew. she always called you like the heartthrob of the metaphysical.
0: I love that. That's not a bad little title to have, is it?
1: I know.
0: Now, when you hypnotize somebody to do something they want to do, how effective is that?
1: Well, that's a really good question. It really does depend, because it's really only effective when you get into the deeper layers of a person's subconscious. So say, for instance, a person wants to lose weight. They really need to get to the root cause of why they have the weight gain in the first place.
0: Mm-hmm.
1: I could hypnotize them that will give them motivation to lose weight, but it's not as effective at all than getting to the root cause. Perhaps a person, when they were in childhood, felt unprotected, and so their body puts on the protection for that person. So once you get to the root cause of why there's a weight gain, then it can easily be released and healed. And so when you use hypnosis to actually find the root cause, then a person can have significant healing. And I've personally seen the most craziest things in my practice. I've literally witnessed someone's bones go fuse back together. I've seen someone, yes, in my office. And I even heard the popping. I had that on one of my recordings. It was so crazy. My client was under hypnosis. I mean, I shouldn't call it crazy. The body's such a miraculous machine, but my client was under hypnosis and she's tuning in and I'm listening to what her higher self, her subconscious, is telling me about how her spine actually became inverted a little bit when she was giving birth to her daughter. And when she found out the root cause of everything, her spine started moving back into alignment. And you could hear these really loud popping noises. And my client was laying flat on my recliner chair and it fused back together. So all kinds of things are really possible. It's actually a huge lie that we're told that we can't heal ourselves, but our bodies are completely capable of anything.
0: What is the youngest age of somebody that has been hypnotized that you know of?
1: Well, I actually started working on my son when he was 11 years old because he was wearing glasses and I wanted to find out what the root cause of his issues with his eyes were. And my son has not worn glasses since, and now he's almost 18.
0: That's amazing. But, well, what did you do?
1: I just asked him. So I never lead my clients. I just asked his subconscious, what's the root cause of his eye issues? Because they were getting worse and he was 11 and we went to see the eye doctor, and every year we would go, his eyes would get worse and worse and worse. And his subconscious said that he didn't like to see the reality clearly because it was too upsetting to him, to his mind, to see what was happening. And so in as far as the rest of the world, like people being mean to each other. And so, you know what, George? He subconsciously blurred his own eyesight. And so then as he's realizing this under hypnosis, his eyes started to correct themselves, and it took about a week. And then
0: it was. Why do people generally go to a hypnotist in the first place, Sarah?
1: Well, it depends. People usually come to me usually for healing. To be honest, they come to me for healing, or maybe they've had
0: emotional or physical.
1: Both, or maybe they've had some extraterrestrial experiences that they don't want to talk to anyone about. So people come to me for all kinds of reasons, but you know, the people that do like Dolores Cannon's hypnosis, people come to them to ask questions like that. But for other hypnotists, people come for all different reasons, but a lot of people have issues. A lot of people have physical issues and people have all kinds of issues, especially right now. So I think, it's very helpful to go see a hypnotherapist because what you're doing is you're really just tuning into yourself. The answers are coming from yourself. It's quite different than going to a psychic or going to a doctor when the information comes from someone else in that way. In hypnosis, the information comes from you as you're under hypnosis. So it's quite powerful.
0: Is past life regression hypnotism?
1: It is. It is hypnotism. What it is you're quieting that person's mind and you're able to access that living record of a person. And then you could find out anything. You can find out about the other experiences that person has had. You could find out about like their soul. You could find out anything in that way. So, it's very quite popular to find out about your past lives, but it seems that past lives are actually happening all at once. So people are actually tapping into other aspects of their soul. Although it would be considered the past, it's still happening in this now moment.
0: The word mesmerized came from somebody called Mesmer, right?
1: Right, that's correct. Yes, Mesmer is considered the founder or, the father of hypnosis. And so he basically showed that you could focus on something and create amazing effects. And he was pretty instrumental for hypnosis to start becoming mainstream.
0: Truly remarkable. Can you hypnotize somebody in your waking state where maybe you do it because you know how to manipulate?
1: Well, I don't, but yes, you could. You could definitely do that. But again, the person would never do anything against their will. But you know what? You can actually hypnotize people if they agree with it in their sleep. And you know what you can do? Like mothers, they can actually hypnotize their children, but you would want to get their permission first. So you could go while your child is sleeping. If you have a small child. And of course, if you are the mother or parent, you would want to get agreement from your child. And you could actually help your child as they're sleeping, kind of reinforce positive suggestions to them. And it is quite effective.
0: Sirhan Sirhan is the convicted assassin of Robert Kennedy. And he copped a plea in the beginning because his attorney suggested it. But he has always suggested that he doesn't recollect anything. He didn't do it. Is it conceivable that somebody hypnotized him?
1: So probably not, because a person under hypnosis would not do anything against their will. Although he could have been strategically controlled in a different way. So he would have been, there are ways to strategically program a person, because we are all very programmed. We have all these programs or these beliefs, I want to say, running through our mind unconsciously. So essentially, what I do is I help people deprogram themselves. Just say, for instance, you're driving in a car and you see a billboard, and this billboard like creates this thought within you or this belief that you want to go buy the product because you are in a very receptive state and you've been bombarded with this type of imaging and things like that. It can seep into your subconscious, and then you would allow that to be something that you bring into your subconscious. This particular type of person could have been programmed in many different ways if that actually were the case.
0: And programmed to the point where he doesn't remember that he did it?
1: Yeah, well, I think we are all programmed to some way and where we don't remember that we have been programmed. I mean, these negative belief systems, we don't even know how they got here, but we've taken them as our own belief system. Like the belief system that many people have, that we're not good enough, that we need to work harder, and that we need to do something and be productive in order to be valuable. Where did that programming come from? You know, that's like a program running through many people's subconscious.
0: Sarah, we're going to take a break and come back and talk about the Knights Templar and how hypnotism fits in with what they did in just a moment on Coast to Coast AM.
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2: 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Have you signed up yet? 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
4: Hi, I'm Tom.
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2: 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It just stopped it."
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0: And welcome back to Coast, George Norrie with you, Sarah Bressman-Cosme with us. Her website is linked up at coasttocoastam.com. Sarah, tell us about the Knights Templar and the hypnotism. Where was the connection there?
1: Well, what started happening, and I thought it was a coincidence at first, with so many people, is they're coming in for their session. I mean, I'm talking, maybe six of my at least six of my clients remembered either work while they're in hypnosis, under hypnosis, remembered working with the Knights Templar or being a Knights Templar. And what was fascinating is I learned a lot more about the Knights Templar than I ever knew. I mean, I had no idea or never was really interested in the Knights Templar before, but it was just fascinating to me. And I documented a lot of this information in my Hypnotist Journey to Avalon book. But as I'm working with these clients, uncovering information, it was fascinating to find out that the Knights Templar seemed to be tasked with safeguarding artifacts and humanity's treasure. But not only that, that they seem to have been taught by these wizards from some of these royal families that they were protecting at the time. And so these wizards actually taught a lot of the Knights Templar how to actually tune into the cosmos and really using a way of mind control within themselves, tap into other layers of reality. And then the Knights Templar safeguarded this information and started teaching the rest of the order, the rest of their group, how to do these practices. And it's quite fascinating that the Knights Templar were more than just safeguarding art, more than just protectors of this royal family, according to my clients under hypnosis and their memories.
0: Well, how did the Templars pop up and unravel under hypnosis?
1: Yeah, it was incredibly interesting. So it just started happening one by one. My clients would remember these memories.
0: How many clients? Different ones?
1: Six. Different clients. I had never met each other. At least six.
0: That's unusual.
1: It was. But why I think this started coming forward in my sessions is because the Knights Templar hid more than just treasure. So when I learned about this treasure that the Knights Templar seemed to have been safeguarding from ancient civilizations, sometimes even from Atlantis, it seemed like they were safeguarding special crystals from Atlantis. They were safeguarding certain artifacts from extraterrestrials. But the most important treasure wasn't actually gold or jewels or anything like that. It was these books that they had translated, and these books contained information on basically how to become enlightened, and the books were the most important

0: important treasure. And so they really had to be safeguarded because they talked about things like how to make monatomic gold, how to use magic, how to use herbs and actually heal yourself, how to work with nature, the truth about like humans and also this ascension process and the earth. And so that had to really be hidden because the Knights Templar knew if it got into the wrong hands that it would be devastating for all of humanity. But that was why I think it started coming out in my sessions.
1: Well, now, what do you think created this to pop up from people?
0: Well, I realized that knowledge is power, and that knowledge or this type of information almost has like a consciousness of its own, and that it's rising up so that the people searching for it can find it. And so it started popping up a lot all over, all at the same time. And I think it's because we're ready for this type of information now. And not only are we ready, we actually really need this information. Most of us are walking around totally unaware of what we're doing here. We have these questions. We've been searching for the answers, but we don't really have a good way of finding out. All this information has been completely hidden from us. And so this type of information is coming out because the time is right. And it's just like UFO disclosure in a way. It's happening slowly, sure, with like the government, but not slowly with the people, because people are waking up because this information is ready to resurface. So that's why.
1: Are you surprised that this kind of information pops up under hypnosis?
0: I'm actually not surprised at all, because once I started doing this work, I've noticed that this is basically how it works. I write my books in this really strange way. So I don't have to write them, or I never decide what I'm going to be writing about. I just let all this information come to me and then I document it. And it seems that I'm sent clients at a very specific time in order to document and share all this information. And I didn't choose to uncover any of this stuff at all. And it's just the way that it works. It's very interesting. It's almost as if there's such a huge woo-woo element. But that is not me trying to do this. It is literally some unknown force. It has to be, because I don't decide to have all these people come at the same time talking about this information the Knights Templar hid.
1: Were these six individuals perhaps reincarnated?
0: Yes, and they remembered in such good detail. So I document that in my book, and also you could even listen yourself if you go to like my YouTube channel. I put them out there and you'll see there's different people talking about the Knights Templar. And it's interesting because they have different, they fill in the blanks and they have different perspectives of all the same type of information about the hidden knowledge that the Knights Templar was safeguarding. And basically just about how this was put into these books and how important every single person walking the planet is, that we're all so important. And it like our whole lineage, all our ancestors and everybody, we are the leading ancestor, and we're here to actually heal so many things in our life right now. We actually are so much more galactic. We're like part extraterrestrial. We can heal ourselves. We can actually develop these abilities now. And all this information was in these books. It's really interesting.
1: How often are you hypnotizing people, Sarah?
0: Almost every day. I would say I've done thousands and thousands of sessions. I don't even know at this point how many sessions I've done.
1: Do you do it with a pendulum, your voice? What is your mechanism?
0: So, no, I have my own method, but I basically do the same type. Well, I do Dolores Cannon's method as well, but I also do my own type of hypnosis with certain people. And basically what I do is I just help them quiet their mind. I use a type of progressive relaxation technique. Sometimes I have them focus on a spot on the ceiling, and I use, like, when in hypnosis terms, fractionation, for any people that are listening that are hypnotists. And then I also use Dolores Cannon's method. So I basically bring people to a deeply relaxed state, and then they can access all their memories. But listen, George, people can do this even on their own. If they were to, when they wake up in the morning, stay in that state, that deep theta state, and explore. They can explore even with, like, their friend or a loved one.
1: How do they do that?
0: So what they would do is when they wake up in the morning, they could tell their friend or loved one their dream and have their loved one ask questions and go deeper into the dream and find out more and access their past lives, because you could access anything in that receptive state. But it's a lot easier with a guide, like a hypnotherapist, or going to have a QHHT session, a Dolores Cannon session.
1: But I'm marveled by how hypnotism can create something like the Templar and what they might have done, unless the individual had lived that life before.
0: Well, that's the thing. I don't think it's even possible for all these different clients to
1: have lived that.
0: Right. Well, they didn't know one another. So how did they access these same memories? And they could see different perspectives. Like, one client remembers being a Knights Templar. Another remembers working with a Knights Templar. Another remembers working on the ship where the Knights Templar actually hired their crew and brought the treasure from the UK area. Oh, no, wait, it was from an island in Spain called, near Spain, called Catalonia in the 1600s. And they went from there to Nova Scotia in Canada, and they hid a lot of the treasure close to that Oak Island, or in that Oak Island location.
1: Mm-hmm, right.
0: But it wasn't Oak Island. They hid it in this place called Frog Island. And I actually Googled it. Frog Island, if you Google it, it's actually part of those island chains. But that's what they called it. And they even remember, like, it's under the water right now, a lot of it, but it's completely sealed. Because they remember burying it and how they buried it. And they put, like, things like their buttons and some signs so that people could find it later. And they also saw they spread the treasure out. There's some, like, buried in Oak Island, and there's some in a different location near it. And they've seen, like, the treasure is kind of like, you could see this in Frog Island. You could see this big stone under the water, and it's underneath that people remember. That's where a lot of the treasure is. It's really interesting.
1: Sarah, do some people come to you for hypnosis to rid themselves of phobias?
0: Yes, people do. People come to rid themselves of phobias because people develop phobias interesting ways. Some people have phobias from a totally different lifetime. So as they quiet their mind and they tune in to themselves, they can find out the root cause of this phobia. And then, obviously, once they find the root cause, then they can release it. So that is something people have come for.
1: What do you recommend to people who are afraid of hypnosis?
0: Well, there really isn't anything to be afraid about when it comes to hypnosis, because it's really just accessing your own mind. And unlike other methods or modalities, hypnosis is actually letting you find out about you. So in a session, the person doing the type of hypnosis I do, I don't lead my client. I don't tell them what memory to access. I don't, you know, try to interfere. I'm literally letting them explore their own consciousness, and the information and answers come from them. So there really isn't anything to be afraid of when it comes to hypnosis. And you go in and out of this state naturally anyway, when you wake up in the morning and right before you fall asleep. So it's very, very safe. It's actually really good for the body to be in this deep state of relaxation.
1: Are there some people that you cannot hypnotize?
0: No, actually, anyone could be hypnotized. The only issue is sometimes people don't really realize they are hypnotized. If you ask anybody that's been to a hypnotist, like a stage hypnotist, even the ones on stage that are quacking like a duck.
1: Right.
0: And they were obviously hypnotized. If you go up to that person and you say, "Hey, did you think you were hypnotized?" They will tell you no, that they didn't think so.
1: They don't remember the missing time, do they?
0: They don't. They may have a vague memory, but that will have faded for them. But they will have awareness while they're doing it. And if it was against their will, they wouldn't do it.
1: I always thought that was a stage gimmick of the hypnotist who put the, you know, a group of people up on stage and made them quack like a duck. But that was the real deal?
0: Yeah. Oh my gosh. Yeah. It's really actually like very entertaining. What it is, as a hypnotist, you would look for the people that are the most receptive, the most, easily hypnotized. So a stage hypnotist, what they do is they will do a little type of test with the audience, and they're just judging to see who is very susceptible. And then they'll bring them up on stage. And then it's quite funny and a great show. But again, that person will not do anything against their will. But you will notice that anybody that does stage hypnosis, when they come out of it, they are in an extremely good, happy state. And that's because it's actually really good for you to do something like that, even if you're doing it for fun.
1: If you want to try to quit smoking, how many sessions do you need?
0: Well, for a regular hypnotist, I guess that really just depends. Because if you're going to quit smoking, it does really help to get to the root cause of why you're smoking in the first place. And a lot of times it's more than just an addiction.
1: We're going to come back and take calls with Sarah Bressman Cosme. Talk about hypnotism. If you've been hypnotized, check in with us. If you have a question, check in with us. We'll be back in a moment on Coast to Coast AM.
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5: I'm Deborah Rodriguez. President Trump's on his way back to Washington after wrapping up a two-day visit to Beijing with kind words for his Chinese counterpart, Xi Jinping.
6: The visit will be reciprocal. We're going to lay it on the line, and we're going to have, you're going to walk away, hopefully very impressed, like I'm very impressed with China. And I just want to end by saying thank you very much. It's been really a great couple of days.
5: Mr. Trump says Xi offered to help with the war in Iran, though he didn't give specifics. He also said China promised to buy more American beef, soybeans, oil, and energy products. He made no mention of the biggest point of contention, Taiwan's independence. Beijing hasn't ruled out a military takeover. The U.S. has sold billions of dollars worth of arms to Taiwan. Tensions are escalating again near the Strait of Hormuz after a ship anchored off the United Arab Emirates was seized and taken toward Iran. Another was attacked and sank near the coast of Oman. Meantime, two key players in the Middle East conflict are back at the negotiating table. CBS's Olivia Gazis.
7: A third round of ambassador-level talks between Israel and Lebanon is continuing in Washington as the U.S. aims to shore up a ceasefire that remains under strain on the ground. A State Department official said the first day of a two-day session ran from 9 a.m. to 5 p.m. and was productive and positive.
5: The top spokesman for Health Secretary Kennedy has resigned. Correspondent Linda Kenyon has details from Washington.
8: Rich Danker cited irreconcilable differences with the administration, which supported marketing approval of e-cigarette flavors that could appeal to children. Danker's resignation follows the resignation of the FDA Commissioner Marty McCarry, who also objected to the approval.
5: The Supreme Court has given the green light for continued access to the abortion pill mifepristone by mail. CBS's Jan Crawford.
9: The state of Louisiana had sued to block bi-mail access, arguing the FDA wrongly approved mail prescriptions after easing the in-person requirements in 2021 during the COVID pandemic. A New Orleans-based federal appeals court ruled Louisiana was likely to win the case and rejected the FDA's approval.
5: Litigation is expected to continue in lower courts. To Ohio now, where two people were killed when a Piper PA-28 crashed into a home in Akron. Officials say the structure burst into flames on impact. Fire Chief Sergi Lash.
10: Right now we know it's a small plane. There are two individuals that are in it, and they are deceased. The family was home. There were four individuals that lived there, and thankfully, they all made it out safely with no injuries.
5: This is CBS News.
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0: And welcome back, George Norrie, along with Sarah Breastman-Cosme. Sarah, with these six individuals who underwent the hypnosis and came up with these astounding things, what common denominator did you figure out between all of them? Is there any?
1: There wasn't any, George. It was, they were all coming in for a session for many different reasons. They had no idea. I guess that's the commonality. They didn't even know that they were connected to the Knights Templar in any way at all.
0: Not at all?
1: No, not at all. It was just as surprising to them as it was to me. So there was nothing that would have led me to believe that they had, you know, some reason to make it up, or, you know, nobody even talked about it before they remembered in such detail. It's so fascinating. So it just, like, so many people are coming forward, and they're realizing that under hypnosis, they're bringing forth all kinds of information that's so important right now, because no matter what happens to, like, our artifacts, our ancient, you know, temples and places, people could try to remove evidence of UFOs or evidence of, you know, who we really are in our advanced civilizations. But see, George, no matter what they do, no one can get rid of the subconscious memories that people have. And so all this stuff is still there.
0: When you told them some of the things they told you under hypnosis, were they shocked?
1: Yes. They were pretty shocked. They were surprised. But usually, you know, the thing is, when you do hypnosis and you uncover this type of information, in a sense, it feels like it makes a lot of sense to them. And that's why, you know, they had to get a session. It kind of makes sense. Like, it all fits together as piece of the puzzle.
0: Fascinating. Let's take some calls here for you, Sarah. They're lining up. We'll start with Suzanne in Minneapolis, Minnesota. Hi, Suze. Go ahead.
2: Hi, George. Hi, Sarah. Sarah, I had a couple questions. One of them was, I did hypnosis, and all of a sudden I was in between lives in this really beautiful place, like floating in the universe. And was that real?
1: Yes. Oh, my gosh. Yes. People talk about that all the time. And Susan, I've done thousands of sessions, and that's basically what they describe. Like, right after they leave their life, it seems like they go to what people consider to be the in-between. So, yeah, I would say it's very real.
0: Have you seen some people go to heaven?
1: Yes. Yeah, and it seems to be a very beautiful place, like where there's no worries, no problems at all, and they even seem to take classes over there.
0: How do you know they're not hallucinating, Sarah?
1: That's a good question. I know they're not hallucinating because through thousands of sessions, when people say the same things without ever talking to one another or knowing one another, then I just, it makes sense that they are not making this up, because why would they make up the same information?
0: Yeah, well, that's a good point. Jeremy in North Dakota. Take it away, Jeremy.
3: Hello.
0: Hi there.
1: Hi.
3: Hi, this is Jeremy from North Dakota. And Sarah, I have a question. Can a person with a severe traumatic brain injury be hypnotized? And yes, walk.
0: You're going to have to get a different phone, Jeremy. We can barely understand you. Let's try Ruth in Maryland. Go ahead, Ruth.
4: Oh, I'm sorry that you had to cut off Jeremy to try to get him back on there. Hi, George and Sarah. Thank you for taking my call. And Maya thanks everybody for her prayer. She should be coming home soon. But, Sarah, my question for you is, have you ever had any of in your sessions any of the people actually faking it, and they weren't hypnotized? Because my parents used to go to a hypnotist years ago, probably back in the 50s or early 60s. It was before I was born. And they went to a regression hypnotist. I think that's when they first started doing that regression stuff, after the Brady Murphy thing came out. And anyway, they told them that they told my parents that they were married in another lifetime and they both died in the avalanche together. But my father told my sister later on after my mom had passed away that he had never been hypnotized, that he was just faking it the whole time. He was very skeptical and kind of like a Harry Houdini George. He was always, you know, kind of wanting to check things out. And so have you ever had anybody that you thought was just faking it? And could you comment on the Brady Murphy thing, too? Thank you, Sarah.
1: Oh, thank you. Yes, so I have had people come in and try to fake it. But a hypnotist can tell right away if they're faking it. There's telltale signs if a person is in hypnosis. One sign that we look for is the rapid blinking of eyes. You can tell right away if their body is in, if their body and mind is in hypnosis. But it really, to me, sounds like your dad was actually hypnotized, like, because the story was the same one that your mom said as well. I mean, so usually sometimes people think that they're making it up, because if you can imagine, a person's in that receptive state and the information is coming from them, like they are tuning into themselves and saying what's coming. So it can feel like you're making it up, just like it feels like when you're creating something, or maybe a painter feels like they are making it up, but a part of them knows that this information or this painting is coming from a deeper source, if that makes sense. They're not making up, they're just tuning in deeply to this channel within themselves.
0: Let's go east of the Rockies. Walter's with us. He trucks driving in New York. Hi, Walter.
5: Hi, George. Sarah, I got a question I'd like to ask you now, because I've been interested in being hypnotized. Now, do I have to find somebody in the area where I live that can do hypnotism, or can I talk to you about it more and get more involved in it?
1: Well, you could definitely start by looking up Dolores Cannon's website, and probably be easier for you to go to someone in your area, because there's so many people all over the world that do Dolores Cannon's method, and it's really effective. So I would say do it, Walter.
0: What do you want to be hypnotized for, Walt?
5: Well, one's like, you know, I want to find out about my past and beyond that, and also some other subjects too. So I just, you know, so I have to go through some kind of a session.
1: Yeah, I mean, you could find out anything, Walter. You could find out about your past lives. You could find out who you really are, what you're doing here in this life. And it helps give you better perspective on your life, and things just make sense.
0: But if you want to go to a past life person, don't you have to go to a past life regressionist, as opposed to just a hypnotist?
1: That's correct. So you would want to go to a Dolores Cannon practitioner or somebody that specializes in past life hypnosis. But there's so many different modalities that do this type of work. And it's really popular.
0: Are there schools for hypnotism?
1: There are. There's a bunch out there. I only, would recommend Dolores Cannon's method just because I'm familiar with that. That's the only reason. Now,
0: and what is her method?
1: Her method is called quantum healing hypnosis technique. So you can Google it and look up a practitioner in your area.
0: But what is it? What's the technique though?
1: Oh, basically what it is you're relaxing your prefrontal cortex. So you're relaxing the filter, the conscious mind part, the part that we're using right now talking, we're relaxing that part of our mind and tuning into the deeper layers of our mind, tuning into our subconscious mind.
0: Interesting.
1: Yeah.
0: All right, let's go next to Nick in Fort Wayne, Indiana. Welcome to the program. Hi, Nick.
6: Hi. Good evening, both of you. Yeah, I've keep getting I want to do a past life regression because I keep seeing that I've been in several past lifetimes. But it's, how do you find somebody in your local area?
1: So go to, if you want to do the Dolores Cannon method, go to, just look up Dolores Cannon, find a practitioner, and you can look in your area.
0: DoloresCannon.com or what?
1: Yeah, DoloresCannon.com is the easiest, or go to QHHT.com.
0: And through your website, are there links?
1: I don't have links through my website to QHHT or Dolores Cannon. Through my website, you can, you know, join one of my groups. Come, I actually have a Templar workshop. So I'm doing 3 days. I will be doing the regressions, 3 days of regressions. And they're going to be in Malvern, Pennsylvania. And I'm also going to be having one of my amazing hypnosis subjects. I'm going to put her under hypnosis and then access her subconscious and then let the audience ask their own questions, because you can find out anything through my client under hypnosis too. So it'll be 3 days. People can tune into themselves and experience it with me. And also I have some people from the Knights Templar who understand a lot of the secret teachings. They'll be teaching as well. So it'll be a really fun event. And that's in August. But you can find that out on my website if you want to work with me.
0: Sounds like a lot of people want to be hypnotized, Sarah. What do you think?
1: Well, I think that's a great idea, George, because I think it helps to learn more about yourself. I think we're all searching and we want to be, we want to heal ourselves. We want to feel better. And one way that people have learned how to do this is through hypnosis, just through quieting their mind. Even, you know, the monks would tune into themselves. So it's a great way to find out things, heal yourself.
0: Do you record the sessions, then play the tape back for the individual?
1: I do, so that they don't have to worry about forgetting anything, because it does fade. A lot of people forget.
0: Do they say things like, is that me saying that?
1: Yes. Sometimes their voice sounds like a totally different voice. Oh my gosh, it's so fascinating. I've heard all kinds of things in these sessions.
0: What's the most bizarre thing that has happened?
1: Oh my gosh. Let's see.
0: That you can say on the radio.
1: Wow. One time a person was under hypnosis and their deceased mother came through them, spoke in a totally different accent. She had like the southern accent and started telling my client all kinds of information that was so bizarre because I wasn't expecting it. And her mother just kind of started speaking through my client. It just sounded like a totally different person. And right when my client came out of hypnosis, I said, you have to listen to this. Listen to this voice. It's so different than yours. That was really funny. It's surprising.
0: Let's go to first-time caller Michael in Denver, Colorado. Hey, Michael, go ahead. Mike, you with us? Nope.
7: Yes.
0: I don't know if you're still there.
1: Oh, I can hear him. I can hear him.
0: You still there, Mike?
7: Yes, I am.
0: Okay, great. Go ahead.
7: Thank you. I got two quick questions. Number one, I have MDD. That's massive depressive disorder. Uh-huh. And I was wondering if hypnotism could help me with that.
1: Oh,
7: and,
1: Mike, sure.
7: Go ahead, I'm sorry.
0: Answer that first, Sarah. Go ahead.
1: Yes, you know what happens to a lot of people, Mike, is some people don't realize, but their depression comes from another lifetime sometimes, or something happened and they don't remember it consciously. So when you go into that receptive state, you go find out the root cause. I think it would really help you.
0: Okay, go ahead, Mike.
7: Fantastic. The other question is, What was that email address for the person that you suggest to, that they follow that particular technique?
0: Dolores Cannon's website. What was that?
1: Dolores Cannon. I think it's DoloresCannon.com. You can just look up Dolores Cannon.
0: Spell that.
1: D-O-L-O-R-E-S Cannon, C-A-N-N-O-N. Let me look it up. Yep, and then it'll bring you to her website.
0: And through that, you can email them and get...
1: You can find out all kinds of things.
0: Hypnotists and stuff like that. Mm-hmm. I know her daughter's still running the show, right?
1: Yeah, Julia's still running it, and I used to assist in the classes and help teach it with Julia Cannon before the quarantine. Now all the classes are online.
0: Well, online works.
1: Yeah, online works.
0: It works indeed.
1: Yeah.
0: What do you say to people who have a difficulty getting hypnotized? How do you calm them down?
1: Well, I think it's really easy, honestly. I don't really have that problem anymore, but I would just have them focus on something else if their mind is very active. So sometimes people with ADD or ADHD, they need something else to focus on during the hypnosis. And it's just very easy. It's deep focus concentration, which is actually very easy when you're in that state. Even people that come in and say, oh, I can't focus on anything. They really can when they're in that state. If you think about that state when you wake up in the morning, you still have access to your dream. It's very easy to focus. You know, I have a class on my website. It's called Heal Yourself with Hypnosis for people that don't want to go to a session. They can just do that class in the privacy of their own home.
0: Can you get hypnotized over the phone?
1: You can. But the Dolores Cannon method, you wouldn't want to do that over the phone. The Dolores Cannon method is supposed to be in person.
0: There's a big difference that way, isn't there?
1: Well, just for her method, for what she does, she preferred it in person. So those are the rules that they have right now for that method. But you can definitely be hypnotized over the phone.
0: How many hypnotists do you think there are in the country?
1: Oh, my gosh. There's a lot. And you know what, George? This modality is getting more and more popular because people are realizing that their body is a miraculous machine. It's a lie that you can't heal yourself. People can heal themselves, and they can heal themselves very easily when they figure out what's going on with their body. If you think about it, what they're doing is they're just listening deeply to themselves.
0: What do you think of self-hypnotism?
1: I think it's great. I think it's an excellent tool. And that's basically what I have my classes for, is to help people do that.
0: All right, we're going to come back in a moment with Sarah Breschman-Cosme and take final questions from you right here on Coast to Coast AM.
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0: And welcome back, George Norrie, along with Sarah Breastman Cosme. Our final segment as we talk about hypnotism. Where do people get your book, A Hypnotist's Journey to Avalon?
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0: There's a great song about Avalon. Have you ever heard it?
1: I'm not sure. How does it go? Are you going to sing it?
0: I can't sing it, though, but it's a great song.
1: Oh, I'll have to check it out.
0: Yeah, just Google it. Let's go back to the phones. Diane in Los Angeles to get us started. Hi, Diane.
2: Hi, George. Thank you so much for taking this call. I was so excited to talk to Sarah. Sarah, I've had two regressions in 1980s, early 80s. One with he wasn't a doctor. His name was Arthur Allen. Have you heard of him in Beverly Hills?
1: I don't think so.
2: Goes back a long way. I was referred to him by David Viscott, the psychiatrist who I had worked with. Anyways, that was impactful in my life. But what happened next was I was listening to Thelma Moss. She's a PhD out of UCLA at the time on the old Michael Jackson talk show. And she had announced that she was going to open up a get-together in Pacific Palisades in the public rec room, and anyone who was interested in being regressed could come and learn about it. And so I was always interested in it after that one time. And so I was so lucky she chose me out of the audience to be regressed. I was so thrilled. And when she had me up on stage and she hypnotized me, it was like I was there, but I wasn't there. It was like, you know, I'm kind of a shy person, so I was a little bit, like, intimidated that there was a whole audience full of people. But it didn't bother me. I couldn't focus on two things at once. And it was like I was there, but I wasn't there. I don't know how to explain it. Maybe

0: you could explain it better, but she regressed me, and it turned out that it was me in a previous life in London that caused the Great Fire of London from the bakery. Wow. And she had me describe my clothes and that I was a man. And then I started crying, hysterical. I mean, real tears. And I was just like sweating, like the flames were like all around me. It was so like it was happening in that moment. And so she then moved me forward in time until it was many years later. And she asked me where I was living, and I described then where I was living. But that she was into curly and photography. Did you know her, Dr. Thelma Moss? You haven't heard of her?
1: No.
0: Oh, yeah, she worked out of the UCLA Psychiatric Institute and was highly regarded. So thank you for being on and sharing this. I appreciate it.
1: Oh, thank you for sharing your story. I believe you. I believe you are really tuning in to another lifetime.
2: West of the Rockies, Reverend Carol Jean is with us in Whittier, California. Hello there, Reverend. Go ahead.
3: Yes. Thank you so much for taking my call.
2: Sure thing.
3: When I was 13 and still at home, I had a vivid dream of a little man that looked like Yoda come to me, hold out his hand, and he wanted to be my friend. I wasn't scared. And fast forward years later, my sister is a professional hypnotist, and she hypnotized me, and all of a sudden I saw a white horse with a man on it that had a silk covering with red crosses on each side. And all of a sudden I was him, and our job was to protect the pilgrims going into Jerusalem from the robbers. And all of a sudden I lifted up this pregnant woman and put her on my horse and took her into Jerusalem. And when I went into Jerusalem, I had a flashback of another life that I loved, and I wanted to stay in Jerusalem forever. And I am going back there at 84, and I'm going to live there. I just love it.
1: Oh my gosh, that's so beautiful. That's wonderful. Wow. I bet going back to that place will bring back a lot of magical things and memories. I'm so excited for you.
2: This is a great story, isn't it?
1: Yeah, it really is.
2: What has been one of the strangest past lives stories you've ever heard, Sarah?
1: Oh my gosh, I had this woman come in. Yeah, she wanted to heal her allergies. And she was in her 70s, and she had a bunch of grandkids, and she just wanted to heal her allergies because they were debilitating, and it was hard for her to visit her grandkids. And so she came in for her session, and under hypnosis, she remembers another lifetime where she was an extraterrestrial coming to Earth for the first time, and the atmosphere was so debilitating that she was allergic to it. And she realized in that moment that her allergies came from that lifetime. And she was completely shocked because at the time she didn't believe in extraterrestrials.
2: That is interesting.
1: Yeah.
2: Next up, let's go to Jenny in Gainesville, Florida. Welcome to the show. Hi, Jenny.
4: Hi, how are you all this evening?
2: We're good, thank you.
4: Hi, I wanted to know, once you've been hypnotized, is it easier to be re-hypnotized?
1: Yes, and it's like go ahead, sorry.
4: And also, can you be unhypnotized?
2: Well, now, what do you mean by unhypnotized?
4: So you're not susceptible, because is there like trigger words that can put you into a hypnotic state, or I don't really understand how it works. But.
1: Right. So there are keywords if you wanted to go into the hypnotic state faster. If you're working with a specific hypnotist, they might give you a keyword that would bring you under hypnosis. But here's the thing. It's you, they are only the guide, and you will feel this way too. Nothing can be done against your will when it comes to hypnosis. So it's only with your permission and your permission only that you would go into that state. So you can go into hypnosis faster and easier once you have done it one time. And the reason is it feels like a muscle that you're working. So the more you access that state, the easier it is. Just like if you think about that state when you wake up in the morning, that's really all that's happening in hypnosis, is your hypnotist is helping you get into that state. That state when you still have access to your dream, that's it. And then you can explore your own consciousness. So it's very safe and very easy. And if it's not something you like to do, again, nothing could be done against your will.
2: The power of the mind is one of the fascinating things, Sarah, isn't it?
1: Yes, it really is, George. The power of the mind. We often forget that we have the power within our mind to actually find out about these ancient civilizations, uncover lost knowledge, heal ourselves, figure out about our soul. It's the power within us.
2: Let's go to Ramona in Tacoma, Washington on the Wild Card Line. Hello, Ramona.
5: Hi, are you able to hear me?
2: Good. Yeah, we can hear you.
5: Perfect. Hi, Sarah. Hi, George. Thank you for taking my call.
2: Sure.
5: Sarah, I heard that you stated that your son, when he was 11, his vision was becoming worse and worse. And my daughter, so it's the same thing with her. She's 12, and her vision just digresses every year that I take her into the eye doctor. And so George already asked the question. You answered it. You don't do it over the phone, so I'm not able to use you. So when I'm looking for a hypnosis, what am I looking for so I know that, you know, I'm hoping to get my child's vision fixed?
1: Right. So you would look for someone who does work with children, but you can ask your daughter to talk to her body. And so what your daughter could do is just say, eyes, why are you getting worse? Like talk, I think we often forget that we ourselves can talk to our bodies. And so you can have her ask herself.
2: Now, Sarah, hypnotism doesn't correct every vision issue, right?
1: No, it really depends on the person, because essentially what I've learned from thousands of sessions is that we have lessons we want to learn in this life. And so sometimes we choose these things that we would consider debilitating on purpose to teach us something, and then it would not be healed.
2: Are there medical specialists that deal with hypnosis?
1: Of course.
2: Are they doctors?
1: Sometimes doctors learn hypnosis techniques. Sometimes doctors use hypnosis. So it depends on what type of doctor you're going to, but it's becoming more accepted now and used in many different ways.
2: Was it considered quackery years ago?
1: It was. It was considered quackery, and it was actually against a lot of religions. And there's a reason for that, because when you tune into yourself, you can find out anything. And once you tune into these deeper layers, people can't lie to you because you know the truth yourself. So certain types of groups that have wanted to have control over their population would say it was against the rules.
2: First time caller George is with us in Hesperia, California. Hi, George.
6: Hey, how's it going, Tocayo?
2: Good to see you.
6: I say Tocayo because my name is George, but in the Mexican heritage, when somebody has the same name as you, you call them Tocayo.
1: Oh, I love it.
2: I didn't know that. Good to know.
6: Sarah, You are, I'm just, your brain, how you talk and everything, it just makes so much sense. I have a couple of questions. You know, the hypnosis and all that, it's real intriguing, you know, makes you think, you know, try it and stuff, but I'm more of like a self-healing person. Like, I talk to myself and I say, hey, George, what are you doing wrong? You got to do this, this, and that. In society now, people think that that's crazy, but I mean, I think that you should talk to yourself and like a self-healing thing. I was just asking, is there any like some type of like a self, hypnotism, like meditation type of deal where it's just yourself and it's not somebody else?
2: Good question. Yeah. What do you think, Sarah? Go ahead.
1: Yes. Oh my gosh. See, George, you're doing such a great job. Keep it up, because that's what I think we all need to do more is talk to ourselves more, our body, and ask our body what's going on. But listen, George, you can do this yourself. If you just make yourself a recording, if you wanted to, you could. You could just ask questions in your recording, put yourself in this state. If you go to my website, theholistichypnotist.com, there's things on there where it shows you how to do this if you were interested in something like that. Or you can just do it yourself. You can just literally just ask yourself. Keep it up. Keep talking to yourself. Keep doing the self-healing. It's great.
2: Have you seen a dramatic change in people's personalities under hypnotism?
1: Yes. It depends. If you're talking to a past life version of themselves, they have a completely different personality sometimes. It's just like multiple personalities that, like, it's amazing. One personality might be allergic to a certain product and another isn't. And it's not like you're invoking multiple personalities. It's just that you can actually tune into the deeper aspects of their soul. And it's actually so beneficial for a person to see that they're so much more than just who they are in this one physical body, that you can tap into knowledge, you can tap into different techniques, you can tap into healing techniques. There's so many things you can do.
2: Sarah, keep in touch with us, and we'll see you at some event sometime, okay?
1: Sounds good, George.
2: Sarah Breastman-Cosme talking about hypnotism at its best. For Dan Galante, Donna Walker, Tom Danheiser, Sue Trikas, Lex Lonehood, Sean Adesor, Alec Fernandez, Stephanie Smith, Tim Banal, George Knapp, and Richard Serrett, I'm George Norrie, somewhere out there on Coast to Coast AM. We'll see you on our next edition. Until then, be safe, everyone.

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6: I'm Deborah Rodriguez. President Trump is on his way back to Washington after wrapping up a two-day summit in Beijing with his Chinese counterpart, Xi Jinping.
7: This has been an incredible visit. I think a lot of good has come of it. We've made some fantastic trade deals, great for both countries.
6: He made no mention of a key point of contention, Taiwan and its continued independence. As for the Middle East, correspondent Jared Hill.
8: Hanging over the trip, the U.S. war with Iran, a major Chinese trading partner. President Trump says Xi offered to help reach a peace deal.
7: We feel very similar, right? We want that to end, and we don't want them to have a nuclear weapon. We want the straits open.
8: The president also told Fox News the Chinese leader promised not to supply weapons to Iran.
6: The death toll in yesterday's Russian missile attack on Ukraine has jumped to 24. Among the victims, three children. CBS's Aiden Stretch has more from Kyiv.
9: I'm at the site of a 9-story apartment block that was completely destroyed in the attacks. We've seen the dead carried away in body bags. Dozens of residents have been rescued, many badly injured. While the search continues for those still missing in this scene of utter devastation.
6: Sources tell CBS News the Trump administration wants to indict former Cuban President Raul Castro. The charges would involve a plane operated by a Miami-based human rights group that Cuba shot down in 1996. CBS's Sarah Lynch.
10: There's no extradition with Cuba. They're not going to send their 94-year-old former president, who still has a lot of political power and connection, to the United States to face charges if this were to happen.
6: Yesterday, CIA Director John Ratcliffe went to Cuba and met with Castro's grandson. The FBI director is facing new scrutiny, this time over an underwater excursion during a job-related trip. Correspondent Linda Kenyon from Washington.
11: Information obtained by the Associated Press shows the FBI director went on a VIP snorkel session last August at the site of the USS Arizona Memorial in Pearl Harbor. The sunken ship is a military cemetery reachable only by boat and is off limits to snorkeling and diving with rare exceptions. The memorial marks Japan's 1941 attack on Pearl Harbor and is one of the nation's most hallowed sites.
6: Two people in a small plane killed, but a family of four is okay after the aircraft slammed into their home in Akron, Ohio, while they were inside. This is a neighbor.
12: The damages, it's crazy. And I'm so glad that where it hit, it didn't hit where there were people sleeping.
6: This is CBS News.
13: Go to the ends of the earth, half a world away. 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
6: Almost two dozen people have entered pleas in a gambling bust in the Midwest.
19: 22 people charged in a massive criminal gambling operation based in Northwest Indiana have pleaded not guilty. Feds say the ring, dubbed Operation Porterhouse Parlay, was tied to restaurants in Merrillville and Hobart, Indiana, and brought in millions of dollars during a period of 5 years, starting in January 2021 and continuing until FBI raids late last month. Federal prosecutors told the judge they expect the trial to take 3 months. An in-person status hearing is scheduled for September 10th. Jennifer Kuiper, CBS News, Chicago.
6: The largest museum in the country is merging with a smaller neighbor. New York's Metropolitan Museum of Art is acquiring the Neue Museum and its stunning collection of Gustav Klimt masterpieces. Cosmetics heir Ronald Lauder opened his jewel box of Australian art just across the street from the Met in 2001. The museum will rename it in his honor. Deborah Rodriguez, CBS News.
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21: This is America in the Morning from Westwood One. Good morning, I'm John Trout. It's Friday, May 15th, 2026. Here's what's coming up on America in the Morning.
22: What was discussed by President Trump and Xi Jinping during their historic summit in Beijing? I'm John Stolness in Washington.
23: The Supreme Court clears the abortion drug mifepristone to continue to be available by mail, at least for now. I'm Jeff McKay in Washington.
24: A man from Washington State is charged with violations of the Endangered Species Act and the Marine Mammal Protection Act. I'm Jennifer King.
25: A guilty plea for a longtime player in California politics. I'm Clayton Neville.
26: On Wall Street, the S&P 500 index and the NASDAQ open this morning at new record highs again. I'm Jessica Ettinger.
27: The U.S. Senate has unanimously approved a resolution to withhold their own pay during a government shutdown. I'm Lisa Dwyer.
21: All ahead on America in the Morning. It's 7 after. President Trump wraps up his Beijing summit in China with President Xi Jinping, where trade, the war in Iran, and Taiwan were among the main topics of discussion. John Stolness has the latest from Washington.
22: After a day of pomp and circumstance, Trump and Xi met in a closed-door session that lasted a little over 2 hours. In an interview with Fox News Thursday night, the president said Xi promised him they would not provide weapons to Iran.
28: He said he's not going to give military equipment. That's a big statement. He said that today. That's a big statement. But at the same time, he said, you know, they buy a lot of their oil there, and they'd like to keep doing that.
22: The president said he urged Xi to understand that China should be encouraged by American military action in Iran.
28: I said, you know, we're helping you, and we're helping you in another way, because I don't think they want, I don't think China wants Iran to have a nuclear weapon either.
29: What did he say?
28: Well, he's not going to respond too much. He's a pretty cool guy.
22: The White House said both sides agreed the Strait of Hormuz must remain open. However, the Chinese summary did not mention that specifically. At a bilateral trade meeting earlier, the two leaders were joined by several high-ranking U.S. business CEOs, including Tesla's Elon Musk, NVIDIA's Jensen Huang, and Apple's Tim Cook. At that meeting, Xi, speaking through a translator, warned both nations need to work together to ensure a more peaceful world.
30: Can China and the United States overcome the Thucydides trap and create a new paradigm of major country relations? can we meet global challenges together and provide more stability for the world?
22: President Trump was also the guest of honor at a lavish state dinner at the Great Hall of the People on the edge of Tiananmen Square. Beef ribs, roast duck, and tiramisu were on the menu. Trump spoke of warm relations between the two countries.
0: Together we have the chance to draw on these values to create a future of greater prosperity, cooperation, and happiness, and peace for our children. We love our children.
22: Talks also covered China tamping down on the fentanyl leaving their country, the Chinese purchase of U.S. agricultural products, and the president on Fox News indicated she was open to purchasing American oil.
28: From Texas and Louisiana, from the United States, Alaska. And he said he likes the idea. I'd like to talk about that. I think it'll happen.
22: On the whole, the president said he felt it was a productive trip.
28: It's the two great countries. I call it the G2.
22: John Stolness, Washington.
21: The Supreme Court on Thursday afternoon announced that the abortion drug mifepristone can continue to be available by mail without an in-person appointment with a clinician. America in the Morning's Jeff McKay has details.
1: The ruling by the nation's highest court keeps on hold a lower court order that would have restricted the drug's availability as litigation over FDA safety regulations continue. The court ruled 7-2 with Justices Clarence Thomas and Samuel Alito dissenting from the decision. Responding to the decision, Louisiana Attorney General Liz Morrell said in a statement, quote, "It's shocking that the Supreme Court would block this common sense return to medically ethical practices and oversight. DOJ did not defend Big Pharma, which is profiting from the illegal and unethical distribution of abortion pills," end quote. Virginia Congresswoman Jennifer McClellan released a statement on social media saying this case is solely about politics over women's health.
2: It's about limiting access to the reproductive health care that patients need when they need it. And by effectively banning the distribution of abortion medication by mail, this attempt makes it harder for women to choose from the full spectrum of reproductive care options that they and their provider feel are necessary.
1: Minnesota Senator Amy Klobuchar says the decision should continue to be made between a person and their doctor.
5: It makes it more important than ever that we have people in governor's offices and in Congress across the country that believe that decisions on health care should be made between a woman and her doctor.
1: Anti-abortion groups have repeatedly called on the federal government to use the Comstock Act to punish abortion providers, but the government hasn't done so. Since the end of Roe, the number of abortions performed each year has actually increased. Of the roughly 1.1 million abortions that took place in 2025, 300,000 were provided via telehealth, a 25% increase from the year before, according to data from the Society of Family Planning. Danco Laboratories, one of Mifepristone's manufacturers, released a statement saying the decision means a, quote, "safe and effective drug Americans depend on will continue to be available while the litigation proceeds." I'm Jeff McKay in Washington.
21: 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Gavin Newsom Associate takes a plea deal when America in the Morning continues after these messages.
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2: Cloudy with showers today, highs 53 to 56. Partly cloudy tonight, lows 42 to 45. Mostly sunny and warmer tomorrow, highs 75 to 78. Mainly sunny Sunday, highs 81 to 84. And partly sunny Monday, highs 76 to 79. I'm meteorologist Joe Shaka from the WKBK Weather Center.

0: We're back on America in the Morning, where the highest risk could emerge today for thunderstorms. Here's AccuWeather.com meteorologist LaTroy Thornton.
1: A generally stationary front around the center of the nation will continue to be the focus for severe weather, and its slow movement means that some of the same areas that were at risk for severe weather yesterday end up with the same risk today, just with less of a risk for tornadoes, including a zone from the Texas Panhandle right through much of northern Oklahoma, almost all of Kansas, southeastern Nebraska, and right through Iowa into northern Missouri. Within these areas, storms can bring damaging wind gusts of at least 55 to 65 miles per hour, as well as large hail and, of course, flooding downpours. To the west of that area, much of the western U.S. looks to be rather dry today, with warm to hot conditions continuing for parts of the southwest. However, there can be some showers for the Pacific Northwest, especially northern and western parts of Washington State, but also extending into far northwestern Oregon, as well as northern parts of the Idaho-Montana border zone. Dry conditions also extend into the south, right through the Gulf Coast, through the southeast, and into much of the mid-Atlantic, where high pressure center just off the southeast coastline ensures some sunshine and comfortable conditions. The same can't be said for parts of the Ohio Valley. There can be rain and some rumbles of thunder from northern Kentucky towards southern parts of Illinois, with showers extending to the north of there, through northern Illinois and eastern Wisconsin, plus much of the upper peninsula of Michigan, even parts of northwestern lower Michigan. Some areas of the northeast also get into showers today, generally favoring areas from northern New Jersey and through Long Island, right into eastern New York and across New England, with the interior northeast dry for today. In Glens Falls, New York, today looks cloudy with a couple of showers, the high 63. For Price, Utah, today brings sunshine, warmth, and a breeze, high 82. That's the nation's weather. I'm AccuWeather.com meteorologist LaTroy Thornton.
0: 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A tourist from Washington State accused of throwing a large rock at a Hawaiian monk seal on Maui last week made his initial court appearance Thursday. Correspondent Jennifer King reports on an incident that's drawn worldwide condemnation.
2: A man from Washington State is charged with violations of the Endangered Species Act and the Marine Mammal Protection Act. Prosecutors say Igor Miklovic Litvinchuk was videotaped hurling a coconut-sized rock at the head of an endangered Hawaiian monk seal.
3: What are you doing?
2: Off a beach in Lahaina, Maui last week.
3: Why would you throw a rock at him?
2: A judge in Seattle ordered him released pending another court appearance in Honolulu on May 27th. A complaint says that when a witness confronted the suspect, he said he did not care and was rich enough to pay any fine. Maui Mayor Richard Bisson says the charges send a clear message that cruelty toward protected wildlife won't be tolerated. There are only about 1,600 Hawaiian monk seals left in the wild. If convicted, Litvinchuk could face up to 2 years in prison and $70,000 in fines. I'm Jennifer King.
0: A former chief of staff for California Governor Gavin Newsom is taking a plea deal in a federal public corruption case. Correspondent Clayton Neville reports.
4: Dana Williamson has been a longtime name in Sacramento. She's accused of funneling campaign funds from former U.S. Secretary of State Javier Becerra to one of his aides. Becerra is the Democratic frontrunner in the California governor's race, as current Governor Gavin Newsom seemingly has presidential aspirations. Late last year, Williamson pleaded guilty to 3 counts related to campaign finance fraud, lying to the FBI, and filing a false tax return. She allegedly shipped campaign money from Becerra's state campaign account to Becerra's chief of staff, Sean McCluskey. He and another alleged co-conspirator, Greg Campbell, accepted plea deals around the same time that Williamson was indicted. They'll be sentenced June 4th. Williamson could face around 3 years behind bars. I'm Clayton Neville.
0: It's 18 after. When we return on America in the Morning, China to purchase hundreds of U.S.-made airplanes. After these messages.
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0: Welcome back here with America in the Morning. Good news, very good news for some investors on Wall Street Thursday. Here's your Friday business headlines with CNBC's Jessica Ettinger.
1: Wall Street opens this morning after a record-setting day yesterday. Major averages all higher. The Dow is above 50,000 again, and the S&P 500 index opens above 7,500 this morning for the very first time. Both the S&P 500 index and the NASDAQ each open at record highs today. A blockbuster initial public offering as chipmaker Cerebras opened up more than 100% yesterday, selling shares to the public for the first time. And then it finished 68% higher, making those who got in on the IPO very happy. Here's what it sounded like when the stock first appeared on the NASDAQ with CNBC's Scott Wapner and Kelly Evans.
2: All right, the first trade. There it is. Yes, it does. Begin trading. Look at that.
3: At this very moment, one of the biggest IPOs, certainly of the year, has just opened for trading. The company is Cerebras. It's a chip maker. It priced last night at 185, which was already above the expected range. $350 appears to be the open price. Pretty good for those who got in on the IPO.
1: China will buy 200 Boeing jets, President Trump told Fox News, while China's President Xi had a warning for the U.S., that mishandling Taiwan will put the U.S.-China relationship in great jeopardy. Some consumer warnings are flashing after the April retail sales report adjusted for inflation. Looks like sales dropped. Americans may be starting to pull back their spending. Here's CNBC's Carl Quintanilla and Sarah Eisen.
4: I mean, we got a 0.5% increase for the month of April. And keep in mind, these numbers aren't adjusted for inflation.
5: Well, inflation adjusted, it's down a tenth.
4: Weaker numbers at department stores, furniture stores, and clothing stores. The big gains, obviously gas stations, because we're paying more for gas.
1: And the summer could get harder for Americans with their wallets. Here's SW Retail Advisors President Stacy Widlitz on CNBC.
6: Just as we got tariffs, which costs were passed on. Now we're going to get another leg up, whether it's food or discretionary, and the consumer's going to have to pay up once again, and that's going to be sticker shock.
1: This now is Meredith Whitney Advisory Group's Meredith Whitney, who tells CNBC a lot of Americans are poised to pull back their spending.
7: Heads of households are now being pushed to the brink. The retail data that I look at showed a slowdown in grocery spend in the month of April.
1: On today's watch list, it's the final day of Jay Powell's term as chair of the Federal Reserve. Round two today of the second major in golf, the PGA Championships. New in theaters, Focus Features horror film Obsession, Amazon's drama Is God Is, and Universal's Shrek is back in some theaters for its 25th anniversary.
0: CNBC's Jessica Ettinger. It's 24 after. When we return on America in the Morning, the fastest growing cities in the U.S. after these messages.
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0: It's 26 after. Thanks for listening. This is America in the Morning. The Senate is not often unanimous, but on Thursday, senators agreed that if there's another government shutdown, like other government workers, they'll have their pay withheld. Lisa Dwyer reports.
15: After a series of record-breaking government shutdowns, the U.S. Senate has unanimously approved a resolution to withhold their own pay during a government shutdown. The bill's sponsor, Republican Senator John Kennedy, says the measure ensures lawmakers share the burden faced by unpaid federal workers.
16: This is about shared sacrifice. This is about putting our money where our mouth is.
15: The proposal applies to the Senate only and goes into effect the day after the November 3rd midterm election. Two shutdowns in the past year created significant financial hardship, particularly at the Department of Homeland Security. The department reopened last month after a 76-day partial shutdown, the longest agency funding lapse in history. I'm Lisa Dwyer.
0: It appears that America's fastest-growing cities in 2025 were found in the shadows of our nation's big cities. Correspondent Marcela Sanchez reports.
17: Data released by the U.S. Census Bureau shows small cities in big Texas metro areas were the fastest-growing in the U.S. last year. Salina, Princeton, Melissa, and Anna were ranked 1, 3, 4, and 5. All are in the Dallas-Fort Worth area. Fulshear near Houston ranked second. These cities saw growth rates from nearly 15 to 25%. Texas cities like Fort Worth and Austin also saw significant population gains. Meanwhile, 29 Palms, California and Key West, Florida experienced the highest rates of population losses because of tight housing markets. I'm Marcela Sanchez.
0: America in the Morning for Friday, May 15th, 2026, is produced by Jeff McKay. I'm John Trout. This is Westwood One.
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0: This is America in the Morning from Westwood One. Coming up this half hour,
25: the oil crisis reportedly worsening in Cuba.
26: The way oil prices are, no one's giving away free oil.
25: I'm Clay Abel.
27: Presidents Donald Trump and Xi Jinping have begun a crucial series of meetings in Beijing. I'm Donna Water.
28: Near the Strait of Hormuz, a ship anchored off the United Arab Emirates was seized and taken toward Iran. Ed Donahue, Washington.
29: Prime Minister Benjamin Netanyahu says that Israel will take legal action against the New York Times. I'm Sue Aller.
30: Rising oil prices have created a tax windfall for New Mexico.
31: Take that money and we're going to give it back to the people.
30: I'm Jennifer King.
32: 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I'm Mike Hempen.
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37: Monadnock 250 on WKBK. As the revolution grows, men from southwestern New Hampshire serve in the Continental Army, many under the command of Joseph Ashley, colonel of the 2nd New Hampshire Regiment. Soldiers from towns around Keene, New Hampshire march south, fighting for the independence of a new nation. The courage of the Monadnock region helped shape America. Monadnock 250 on WKBK.

0: Welcome back. This is America in the Morning. High wind conditions today could spark fire risk. Here's AccuWeather.com meteorologist LaTroy Thornton.
1: Some gusty conditions do return for today to parts of the interior northwest and areas of the north close to the Canadian border. Look for the wind to top out more in the 35 to 45 mile per hour range for mainly northern and eastern areas of Montana, as well as much of North Dakota, even into northern Minnesota, with any higher gusts approaching 50 miles per hour or more likely confined to far northern North Dakota and the highest peaks of western Montana, but much of that wind may stay on the Canadian side of the border. However, the combination of low humidity and dry ground with even that level of wind still leads to a heightened fire risk from Montana and mainly central and eastern Wyoming into the Dakotas, all but southeastern Minnesota and mainly areas of Nebraska to the north of I-80. In terms of any precipitation, that's focused generally to the north and west of that area, favoring far northern Idaho, far western Montana, northwestern Oregon, and much of Washington. There may even be a bit of steady rain arriving close to the Washington coast, but the rest of the west coast and areas west of the plains in general look to be dry today. The heat continues to build, though, across much of the desert southwest, including places such as Phoenix and Las Vegas. A higher chance for thunderstorms builds in this afternoon from Kansas into northern Oklahoma and through the Texas Panhandle, including the risk for severe weather late today and into tonight from the Amarillo area of Texas, right through much of Kansas, southeastern Nebraska, a large portion of Iowa and northern Missouri, and thunderstorms in these areas can bring damaging winds and large hail. Showers extend from Michigan southward into Illinois and Indiana, with some thunder possible in the southern parts of both of those states, with numerous showers instead across mainly the coastal part of the Northeast. That's the weather across America. I'm AccuWeather.com meteorologist LaTroy Thornton.
0: 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CIA Director John Radcliffe traveled to Cuba Thursday to discuss President Trump's message that the U.S. is ready to come to the table and discuss economic help if the communist island nation makes fundamental changes. Correspondent Clayton Neville reports this as Cuba's power grid is out of fuel.
2: Following a series of American strikes on suspected Venezuelan drug boats months ago and the U.S. capture of Venezuela's president, the Trump administration said the Cuban government poses a threat to the United States' national security. Since then, the island has faced what's been described as an oil blockade. Secretary of State Marco Rubio.
3: There's no oil blockade on Cuba per se. Here's what's happening with Cuba, okay? Cuba used to get free oil from Venezuela. Used to give them a bunch of free oil. They would take like 60% of that oil and resell it for cash. It wouldn't even go to benefit the people. So the only blockade that's happened is the Venezuelans have decided we're not giving you free oil anymore. And you can only imagine nowadays, the way oil prices are, no one's giving away free oil.
2: Rubio has said that progress can't be made with the current Cuban regime. He spoke with Fox News' Hannity.
4: You cannot change the economic trajectory of Cuba as long as the people who are in charge of it now are in charge of it. That's what's going to have to change. Because these

0: this week that the oil crisis is worsening as the Russian oil was used up earlier this month. Now, Cubans are reportedly regularly suffering blackouts that last the majority of the day. I'm Clayton Neville.
1: President Trump announced that China has pledged to make a large purchase of Boeing airplanes and agreed not to provide military equipment to Iran. Correspondent Donna Warder reports that China has made clear their position on Taiwan in what's been a very friendly visit for the president in Beijing.
2: We asked the top 30 in the world, every single one of them said yes. And I didn't want the second or the third in the company. I wanted only the top. And they're here today to pay respects to you and to China. And they look forward to trade and doing business. And it's going to be totally reciprocal on our behalf. So I really look very much forward to our discussion. It's a big discussion. There are those that say this is maybe the biggest summit ever. They can never remember anything like it. It's, I can say in the United States, it's people aren't talking about anything else.
3: Presidents Donald Trump and Chinese President Xi Jinping have begun a crucial series of meetings in Beijing, but few breakthroughs are expected on divisive issues such as the Iran war, trade, technology, and Taiwan.
2: I'd now like to raise a glass and propose a toast to the rich and enduring ties between the American and Chinese people. It's a very special relationship, and I want to thank you again. This has been an amazing period of time. Thank you, President Xi.
3: At a banquet later in the day Thursday, President Xi said he and Trump had in-depth communication and said we both believe that the China-U.S. relationship is the most important bilateral relationship in the world. We must make it work and never mess it up.
2: You're a great leader. I say it to everybody. You're a great leader. Sometimes people don't like me saying it, but I say it anyway because it's true. I only say the truth.
3: President Trump extended an invitation to Xi.
2: It is my honor to extend an invitation to you and Madam Peng to visit us at the White House this September 24th. And we look forward to it.
3: Trump is hoping China will buy more U.S. agricultural products and passenger planes. He's expected to leave Beijing midday Friday following a final private meeting with Xi.
2: It's an honor to be with you. It's an honor to be your friend. And the relationship between China and the USA is going to be better than ever before. Thank you very much.
3: I'm Donna Warder.
1: Tensions rising around the Strait of Hormuz as Iran reportedly seized a ship and was escorting it to an Iranian port. Correspondent Ed Donahue reports this as a Chinese supertanker was able to navigate the vital waterway unharmed.
4: So it's in their interest to resolve this. We hope to convince them to play a more active role in getting Iran to walk away from what they're doing now and trying to do now in the Persian Gulf. The Chinese have ships stuck in the Persian Gulf. Because setting up a system that says we're going to let certain ships through but others not, it's easier said than done. And you saw a Chinese, not Chinese flag vessel, but it was a Chinese cargo, got hit over the weekend. I'm sure Iran didn't do it deliberately, but they did it. It happened. And so that's why these Chinese ships are stuck in there.
5: Near the Strait of Hormuz, a ship anchored off the United Arab Emirates was seized and taken toward Iran. Another was attacked and sank near Oman. On Capitol Hill, the top military commander in the Middle East, Admiral Brad Cooper, concedes
6: they have a very moderate, if not small, capability to continue strikes. And we, of course, have accordingly prepared for such a contingency.
5: Michigan Democratic Senator Alyssa Slotkin says Iran may have diminished power.
7: But if the United States military is not physically opening the straits right now, it's because the Iranians do have the real capability to affect strikes in or drone strikes into the Gulf countries, affecting their oil infrastructure and sending the price of oil worldwide even higher.
5: Iran's senior vice president says the Strait of Hormuz belongs to Iran and Tehran would not give it up at any price. Ed Donahue, Washington.
1: 17 till now. When we return on America in the Morning, the home assistant robot has arrived. That and more after these messages.
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4: Cloudy with showers today, highs 53 to 56. Partly cloudy tonight, lows 42 to 45. Mostly sunny and warmer tomorrow, highs 75 to 78. Mainly sunny Sunday, highs 81 to 84. And partly sunny Monday, highs 76 to 79. I'm meteorologist Joe Shaka from the WKBK Weather Center.

0: It's 15 before the hour. I'm John Trout. You're with America in the Morning. The Israeli government says it wants to take the New York Times to court over an opinion column that claims Israel's military has trained dogs to rape people. Correspondent Sue Aller has the story from New York.
1: Israel says it will sue the New York Times over a controversial opinion column alleging sexual abuse of Palestinian detainees. In a post on X, Israel Prime Minister Benjamin Netanyahu announced plans for legal action by columnist Nicholas Kristof that included allegations from interviews with 14 people claiming abuse by Israeli settlers or security forces, including claims involving the use of dogs. Netanyahu called the report false and distorted and described it as blood libel, while Israeli officials strongly denied the allegations and say the article is based on unverified testimony. The New York Times is defending the piece, calling it a deeply reported opinion article supported by interviews and outside research from human rights groups. Legal experts note that any lawsuit would face a high bar in U.S. courts, where public officials must prove actual malice. They also point out that governments themselves generally cannot sue for defamation in the U.S., leaving questions about how any case would proceed. The announcement has sparked a broader international debate over press freedom, journalism standards, and coverage of the Israeli-Gaza conflict. I'm Sue Aller.
0: A deportation court has become the primary campaign target for both candidates vying to represent a congressional district in New York City. Correspondent Julie Walker reports.
2: A federal immigration court here in Manhattan, notorious for chaotic arrests.
3: Why are you arresting city controller, and where are you taking him?
2: Like this one, a former New York City controller, Brad Lander, protesting deportations last summer. Came to embody President Trump's immigration enforcement campaign at one point. Now it's a flashpoint in the Democratic primary for Congress between Lander and the incumbent U.S. Representative Dan Goldman. Both say they're the most effective against Trump's immigration crackdown. Lander's style is a court watcher, getting him arrested for trying to keep people from deportation. Goldman credits his oversight work as a reason why conditions have improved at this building. Outside 26 Federal Plaza in Lower Manhattan, I'm Julie Walker.
0: As oil prices surge due to the war in Iran, election candidates in New Mexico are talking about how best to use the state's boost in oil tax income. Correspondent Jennifer King reports.
4: Rising oil prices have created a tax windfall for New Mexico. The state produces more oil than any other besides Texas. Revenue from taxes, royalties, and lease sales helps cover the cost of social services, but it's a sensitive election year topic in a state dominated by Democrats who oppose the Iran war and want to reduce their reliance on fossil fuels. Former Interior Secretary Deb Haaland is a Democrat running for governor.
5: It was hard for us to, you know, for people to think about, oh, great, we have this windfall and, you know, children are getting killed on the other side of the world.
4: She wants to use the money to boost New Mexico's tax credits for children and low-income working families. Sam Bregman, a district attorney based in Albuquerque, wants to waive income taxes on seniors and cut $500 checks to offset inflation.
6: In my proposal, if I'm your next governor, is we're going to take that money and we're going to give it back to the people so a family of four is going to get $2,000.
4: Three candidates for the Republican nomination want to use the money to eliminate state income taxes altogether. I'm Jennifer King.
0: No, this is not Alexa. 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
0: Friday sports is in. Here's America in the Morning's Robert Workman.
8: Stanley Cup playoffs, the Golden Knights secured their spot in the West Final, blasting the Ducks last night 5-1 to take that series in six games. Mitch Marner put Vegas in front 62 seconds in.
9: It obviously feels great. We worked extremely hard for all these little goals that we set throughout the year, and another one achieved, but obviously the work just keeps getting harder and harder.
8: Marner has a league-high 18 points this postseason. Pavel Dorofiev added two more goals in the third. He now has the playoff lead with 9 lamplighters. Vegas and Colorado begin the West Final in Denver next week. In the East, the Canadiens slashed the Sabres 6-3 to take a 3-2 series lead. Golf's second major, the PGA Championship outside Philadelphia. Defending champion Scottie Scheffler, part of a 7-way tie for the first round lead at 3 under par. The slow drip of the NFL's 2026 schedule release finally turned into a full flow last night. Week 1 will feature a Super Bowl rematch between the Seahawks and the Patriots in Seattle on opening night, September 9th. That's a rare Wednesday night lid lifter to accommodate the first ever game in Melbourne, Australia between the Rams and the 49ers on Thursday, our time. Baseball, the Reds routed the Nationals 15-1. J.J. Bleday with two of Cincy's four dingers and six RBI. Five Cubs hurlers combined on a five-hitter in a 2-0 whitewash of the Braves. White Sox won their fifth straight, 6-2 over the Royals. Kyle Schwarber broke up a scoreless tie in the eighth with his league-leading 18th homer. The Phillies went on to top the Red Sox. Wins for the Dodgers, Brewers, Mets, Cardinals, Pirates, Mariners, and Twins. That's Friday Sports.
0: Thank you, sir. It's 7 till. The U.S. Post Office celebrates our nation's 250th when America in the Morning returns after these messages.
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12: 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We look at one interesting solution today, next on the Old Farmer's Almanac Radio Report. 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In 1928, Mickey Mouse first appeared in a test screening for the short film Plane Crazy. Cat owners who also love attracting songbirds in the spring face a real quandary. Felines are hardwired to hunt and kill birds, and there is no training that can stop them. Is there a solution short of keeping them shut indoors? One company claims their product is 87% effective in thwarting bird kills. It's a collar made of brightly colored cloth, which acts as a warning flag to potential prey. Songbirds see bright colors especially well, even in low light. Millions of birds are killed by free-ranging cats each year, so even a small dent in that figure would be welcome. That is the Old Farmer's Almanac Radio Report. 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
0: It's 5 till. America in the Morning continues. The World Cup is getting a Super Bowl-style halftime show. It's a first for soccer's biggest event, and will be headlined by Madonna, Shakira, and South Korean boy band BTS. An estimated 1.5 billion people watched the 2022 World Cup final between Argentina and France. The 2026 World Cup is hosted this year by the U.S., Mexico, and Canada, and the final game will be played at MetLife Stadium in New York. Heading to the theaters this weekend, it's romance turned very uncomfortable as a crush goes horribly wrong. Unrequited love. Kevin Carr has a sneak peek at Obsession.
13: A new horror movie in theaters explores the core of dysfunctional relationships.
14: Say, Nikki, I think we should grab a drink sometime.
13: Obsession tells the story of a 20-something who has a longtime crush on his friend Nikki.
14: One wish wrong. I wish Nikki Freeman loved me more than anyone in the entire world.
13: When he makes a magical wish that she'll love him back, the consequences are, well, unexpected.
14: Nikki?
13: As a Gen Z horror film, this one certainly rises to the top. It deconstructs the dysfunctional relationships we have all had at some point with someone, and it graphically shows how things are never equal in opposite forces.
14: I love you! I love you!
13: Having been through the throes of teen and early adulthood infatuations, I understand how intense things can be.
15: I love you so much.
13: And it makes me understand why the characters would let things slip so far into madness, even if I don't particularly like the characters themselves.
14: I think Nikki's going through something. Like what? Is she okay?
13: No. A friend once told me that the point of a horror movie is to make you feel uncomfortable, and Obsession excels at that, but in a good way.
14: So she's just stuck like this forever?
16: Well, yeah, I mean, as long as you live.
13: We've all had crushes, and we've all had infatuations, and Obsession is the kind of cautionary tale that makes you breathe a sigh of relief. Those are things in our past.
16: Just because you chose this for her doesn't make it less real.
13: Obsession gets 4 willow branches out of 5. I'm Kevin Carr, and that's the way I see it.
0: The U.S. Postal Service has released special edition Bald Eagle stamps in celebration of the nation's upcoming birthday. More on the story from correspondent Mike Hampen.
17: Stamp lovers can celebrate America's 250th birthday with special Bald Eagle designs. The U.S. Postal Service has released special edition stamps featuring the Bald Eagle for America's 250th birthday. The stamps depict the eagle across 5 life stages, from hatchling to adult. They're available for immediate purchase. The eagle has long symbolized American values like strength, freedom, and independence, but it's also considered a major conservation success story. In the mid-1900s, eagles nearly vanished due to pesticide poisoning. A 1972 ban on the chemical helped their recovery. I'm Mike Hempen.
0: America in the Morning for Friday, May 15th, 2026, is produced by Jeff McKay. I'm John Trout. This is Westwood One.
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23: I'm Deborah Rodriguez. President Trump has wrapped up his two-day summit with Xi Jinping in Beijing. Before he left for Washington, he said he and his Chinese counterpart agreed on the Middle East.
24: We did discuss Iran. We feel very similar in Iran. We want that to end. And we don't want them to have a nuclear weapon. We want the straits open.
23: He also said China promised to buy more American beef, soybeans, and oil, but made no mention of a large point of contention, Taiwan's independence. Correspondent Anna Corrin from Beijing on Xi's stance.
1: What he was asking of the U.S., that was not made public, but certainly that warning on how important the Taiwan question is to China, that was made perfectly clear to President Trump.
23: Sources tell CBS News the U.S. is looking to put pressure on Cuba by indicting its 94-year-old former president, Raul Castro, in the downing of a humanitarian plane in 1996. The BBC's Mimi Swaby.
2: The reports of charges against Raul Castro came as the CIA boss, John Ratcliffe, was in Havana to personally deliver a message from President Trump to Cuban leaders. Although Cuba said the meeting was an attempt to improve dialogue, the possible legal action appears to be an attempt by the U.S. to ramp up pressure on Cuba. Washington says the U.S. is prepared to seriously engage on economic and security issues, but only if Cuba makes fundamental changes.
23: Cuba's run out of fuel as a result of a U.S. oil blockade. The wife of U.S. Army soldier, First Class Sergeant Jose Serrano, is back home after she was detained by ICE last month.
3: I don't have words to explain how happy I feel. When they call me that my wife will be released, we both looking in the eyes and finally we breathe and she start crying.
23: DZ Serrano from El Salvador was detained during an immigration appointment that was part of a program designed to protect undocumented spouses and parents of military members. A victory for abortion rights advocates. Correspondent Jan Crawford's in Washington.
5: The Supreme Court is indefinitely blocking a lower court order that would have ended access to the abortion pill mifepristone by mail and required women nationwide to see a provider in person to get the drug. Justices Clarence Thomas and Samuel Alito dissented.
23: One of the most streamed artists in history is making up for lost time.
6: The skies are gray in Toronto, they not a golden color.
23: Drake has dropped not one, not two, but three new albums. It's the rapper's first new music since his very public feud with rival Kendrick Lamar.
6: I'm looking back at them.
23: This is CBS News.
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30: 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WKBK News Time is 6:04. Federal prosecutors say 13 people are charged in an international gun trafficking conspiracy that allegedly moved firearms from New Hampshire into Canada through New York. Investigators say the scheme operated from 2021 through 2024 and involved straw purchases at American Trikes and Motorsports in Keene. Authorities allege members of the trafficking network recruited local residents to buy guns on behalf of others who were prohibited from purchasing them or wanted to hide their identities. Five people have already pleaded guilty to federal firearms charges, including 46-year-old Justin Jackson and 44-year-old Melissa Long, both of Dummerston, Vermont, 25-year-old Dustin Tuttle of Keene, 23-year-old Caleb Wilcott of Chesterfield, and 80-year-old Doug Mulligan of New Salem, Massachusetts, who worked at the Keene store. Federal investigators say at least 51 firearms were trafficked through New Hampshire, Vermont, and New York into Canada, where several were later recovered at violent crime scenes involving offenses including kidnapping and attempted murder. Eight additional defendants were indicted earlier this month, with several now in federal custody and others still being sought by authorities. Keene City Council's Municipal Services, Facilities, and Infrastructure Committee is recommending moving forward with a proposal from Casella Construction on the downtown project, the lowest bidder on the project at about $26 million. Public Works Director Don Lucier says city staff reviewed both proposals it received, and it wasn't a matter of just choosing the lowest bid.
4: In this case, there was, you know, no issues. There was no anomalies with the bidding. They all added up. But generally, you know, barring any kind of mistake or issue like that, we are by our policy obligated to award it to the lowest responsive responsible bidder. And responsive responsible means that, you know, they are qualified, they have sufficient staffing and equipment, and they can get the insurance policies that we require and all of those things.
30: Lucier says construction will likely begin in mid to late July if the council approves the proposal. He said he thinks they can complete Central Square portion of the project this year. Lucier discussed the project Thursday morning on WKBK's Good Morning program. Business news and sports are next. 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
30: The U.S. stock market rose to more records Thursday after Cisco Systems joined the parade of companies reporting fatter profits for the start of 2026 than analysts expected. The S&P gained 56 points and will open at 7,501. The Dow Jones Industrial Average climbed 370 points and begins trading this Friday morning at 50,063. And the NASDAQ gained 232 points and opens at 26,635.
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30: Kyle Schwarber hit his major league leading 18th home run, breaking a scoreless tie in the eighth inning as the Philadelphia Phillies defeated the Boston Red Sox 3-1. Boston reliever Tyler Seminiago hadn't allowed a homer in his first 13 career MLB games spanning 15 innings before facing Schwarber. Willier Abreu's RBI single in the eighth accounted for Boston's lone run. The Red Sox wrapped up a homestead during which they dropped 2 of 3 in series against Tampa Bay and Philadelphia. The Sox hit the road today to open a 3-game series in Atlanta. As Connolly Early takes the mound, game time is 7:15. The 2026 NFL season will kick off with a Super Bowl rematch. Mike McDonald, Sam Darnold, and the Seattle Seahawks will face off against Mike Vrabel, Drake May, and the New England Patriots after raising their championship banner on September 9th in the first of the NFL's 272 games. The Seahawks dominated the Patriots in a 29-13 victory that secured the franchise's second NFL title in February. It'll be just the third time that the teams have played in the Super Bowl face-off again in Week 1. The last time came in 2016 when the Broncos beat the Panthers. Locally, Keene State softball landed 4 players on the Little East Conference postseason teams for 2026, led by junior outfielder Elise Picard. Sophomore catcher Abby Weiderman was named second team at All-LEC, while freshman Anna Goskowski and Kanan Avery earned spots on the conference All-Rookie team. Meanwhile, Keene State junior defender Ty Kugler had became the first player in program history to earn All-American recognition from USA Lacrosse Magazine, receiving honorable mention honors after standout 2026 season. At Keene High today, boys JV and varsity baseball head to Bedford, while freshman baseball hosts Conant. Boys varsity tennis heads to Salem as the girls host. Boys JV and varsity lacrosse host Exeter. And boys JV and varsity volleyball head to Hollis Brookline. 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
3: Cloudy with showers today, highs 53 to 56. Partly cloudy tonight, lows 42 to 45. Mostly sunny and warmer tomorrow, highs 75 to 78. Mainly sunny Sunday, highs 81 to 84. And partly sunny Monday, highs 76 to 79. I'm meteorologist Joe Shaka from the WKBK Weather Center.
4: It's 50 degrees outside our West Keene studios at 611. 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
1: Sweet summertime.
0: Meteorological summer. Just about 15 days away. But you know what? It's going to feel like summer this weekend. And next week, it's going to feel like the part of summer that not everybody likes. It's going to be hot, humid, muggy. We'll take it. Won't be sick of that probably till July. That's how we start your Friday morning. Finally, it's Friday, start of the weekend, just moments away, technically, I guess. Depends on what your schedule looks like. It is middle of the month and last day of the work week. It's May 15th. Already, it's the year 2026. It is your good morning program on the air everywhere, right here on WKBK at AM 1290 and FM 94.1. Everywhere else where you have the internet at mykeenow.com. I'm Dan Mitchell, your host. Welcome aboard. Abby's in the news center. Joe's in the weather center, and a gaggle of folks joining us up until noontime today on this fine Friday morning. And it is fine. Temperatures right now, not bad, 49. It is very cloudy. And it was very foggy earlier this morning, but I think most of that has moved on now. We do still have some opportunities for periodic showers throughout the course of the day today, but not as wet, not as damp as the day that we had yesterday. It'll be cloudy overnight, and then boy, oh boy, when you wake up tomorrow morning, the sun will be out. The temperatures will start to shoot up into the 70s, maybe coming pretty close to 80 degrees for Saturday. We should pop into the 80s for a couple of hours on Sunday with a lot of sunshine. And Monday, we're looking at temperatures 76, 79, partly sunny. Yesterday, Joe Shaka was saying high pressure, which brings us the bright blue skies, lots of sunshine, and no rain, is going to settle in on us next week. And like any other weather cycle, it'll be kind of in and out. But he thinks right now, all the way into the month of June, including the Memorial Day holiday, that the high pressure will be over us for the most part, which means not great news if we're trying to get out of the drought and getting some rain for our lawns and our gardens. But great news as you get ready for the holiday weekend next weekend and you go on camping or whatever you got going on, cookouts and gardening and, of course, recognizing the real reason for the holiday and more. It's looking pretty darn good. We'll check your forecast in a moment. We'll be live with a number best representing the weekend, scale of 1 to 10 with Joe. We've had a lot of 6 and 7s. I'm guessing maybe 8s and 9s. I'm not sure he'll whip a 10 out. But you never know with Joe. You can also get all your weather questions answered. Maybe you're not sticking around here this weekend and you want to go to the beach. You know, I don't think it'd be too bad to go to the ocean this weekend. Maybe you're doing some hiking, biking somewhere. You can email me before 7:30 or call and talk with Joe yourself later on this morning. Coming up for you in about 25 minutes, a chance to win a very nice prize. We love giving away freebies. We'll see how smart you are, Brainwaker Trivia. This time next hour, Arnie Arneson live on the line from up in Concord, what's happening at the State House and beyond. Arnie joins us on Fridays at 7:10. As we mentioned, Joe's live weather at 7:40. At 8:10, good news, share yours with us. You know, we're getting more and more response, more and more phone calls, and more people realizing that they get free public service announcements. And they can give shout outs to their family and friends in the area. Keep us updated on what's happening in the community. Good news. Share yours with all of us at 8:10 this morning. Also in that hour, the Old Farmer's Almanac and a Monadnock moment. Open mic at 9:10, and we are live until noontime today when the John McGauley Show will be filling your speakers between 10 and 12 today. He'll take your calls on anything and everything this morning, and that's coming up a little bit later on. If you notice, and you should notice too, if you fly a flag, if you're a business or you fly a flag at home, Governor Kelly has directed all flags on public buildings and grounds in the state of New Hampshire to be lowered to half staff today. This is in accordance with the president's proclamation. This is to honor the fallen law enforcement officers. Flags flying at half staff until sunrise tonight. And we think of them, we remember them, we thank them for those who gave their lives in the line of duty. So that's why, if you see a flag at half staff, why? And if you have a flag, it's a reminder for you to do the very same thing. A lot of local things going on, and a lot of email I was getting the last couple of days, and a lot of folks talking on social media how much was truth, how much was rumor as it relates to the closing of Sam's. Outdoor Outfitters, which has been in Swansea since I've been around. It was, Keene, right at the Keene Swansea, right down Lower Main Street. Years ago, just moved up the road a little bit on Route 12. But after 94 years of business, between here and Hadley, Mass, and over in Brattleboro, they're going to be closing the businesses this summertime. No exact dates yet. I really didn't think they'd close the Swansea location. It always seems very busy when I go there, but I get it. I understand, first of all, having been in business for so long and just trying to keep up with rising prices and the cost of fuel and the cost of employees and everything else. Not to mention people don't have a lot of extra spare money to be spending on things. You got to make a decision at some point in your career. And I'll tell you, I'll be very, very sad when Sam's closes. I've been buying my Levi's there for decades, and the main reason being, besides the great selection, is without charge, they shorten my pants for me. All right, insert the joke there. I don't have the longest legs in the world, and over the last several years, Levi's do not make an inseam shorter than 30 inches. And yes, mine is a little below 30 inches. Sometimes if you do find them, the waist is like a 44, because they assume that people that are short are also fat. Anyway, that's a lot of people are talking about that, and we will as we get closer to the summertime. Also, a story, when you see that the feds have charged 13 people in gun trafficking in New Hampshire, you're like, well, that's good that they caught them. That's interesting. But then you delve a little deeper into it, and you find out that there was this Keene connection. We've heard about this going on for a little while. And now legally it's moving more forward. Court documents indicate a conspiracy began around July 1st of 2021 and continued through at least October of 2024. Members of a trafficking network recruiting people in and around Keene, as well as just across the river in Dummerston, to conduct the purchases on behalf of others who were legally barred from doing so, or who hope to conceal their identities. Federally licensed gun dealers, including American Trikes and Motorsports in Keene, members of the Akwesane Reservation traveled to Vermont, where a Justin Jackson arranged the purchase of firearms on their behalf. Jackson was prohibited from buying guns, so in turn recruited Melissa Long, Dustin Tuttle, and Caleb Wilcott to get the requested weapons, mostly 9mm and 45 caliber handguns. Wilcott's 23, Tuttle's 25. They were the only New Hampshire residents that had been charged in this scheme so far. Also, Doug Mulligan, who's 80, of New Salem, Mass., one of the five who pleaded guilty, left a note reading, ATF is watching you, on another person's windshield while that person was attempting to buy firearms. So that story continues. We'll keep you updated, and Abby will keep you updated on it throughout the course of the morning. Our hearts, our sympathy, support goes out to many businesses right downtown that have still not opened as of yesterday. We'll see what happens today because of a fire in an electrical part of the building downtown, 82 Main Street. Several businesses remain closed, and mostly restaurants and food service. When they lose power, that's certainly never, never a good thing, because they have to try to protect their food. I think most came up with a plan to do that. Local Burger, Kilkenny's, The Perch, Madam Sherry's, as well as Red House Irons and some other establishments have to be closed because they don't have their electricity back on. And you know, usually you think a day, maybe 2 days, but now it's been several days. And we'll keep you updated whether they're going to be able to open at some point over the course of the weekend. So we're following that story as well. And again, our news coming up for you at the bottom of the hour. Yesterday afternoon, the city of Keene sent out a press release. The skeletal remains that were discovered last month near the American Legion on Court Street have been identified. They are the remains of Brenda Kenny, who had been reported missing nearly 4 years ago. Police say the identification was made through the work of the New Hampshire Office of the Chief Medical Examiner after the remains were recovered on April 17th. Kenny was 48 years old at the time of her death. and it had been reported missing to Keene police as of July of 2022. Authorities say the cause and manner of death remain under review as additional studies continue through the medical examiner's office. Investigators noted that the death is not considered suspicious at this time. And again, we'll keep you updated on that story coming up in just a moment. Weather forecast, again, make plans for the weekend. 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It's really going to feel like summertime around here. 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They love their job and think you will, too. 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
2: Cloudy with showers today, highs 53 to 56. Partly cloudy tonight, lows 42 to 45. Mostly sunny and warmer tomorrow, highs 75 to 78. Mainly sunny Sunday, highs 81 to 84. And partly sunny Monday, highs 76 to 79. I'm meteorologist Joe Shaka from the WKBK Weather Center.
0: And we're back up to 50. You might see a little fog this morning, clouds overhead, and a chance of a shower off and on. The timing of all of that and just how hot it's going to get next week. Joe's going to join us live coming up in just over an hour. WKBK News Time 625. Your headlines with Abby up next.
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4: Good morning. Several businesses at 82 Main Street in downtown Keene remain closed following a sprinkler malfunction that flooded the building's electrical room and forced a building-wide power shutdown earlier this week. The outage affects businesses including Kilkenny Pub, The Perch, Madame Cherie's, and Red House Irons. Keene fire officials say a sprinkler head likely failed mechanically Tuesday evening, spraying water onto the building's main electrical panels and forcing Eversource to cut power while repairs and inspections continue. Business owners say cleanup and restoration efforts are ongoing, with some closures expected to continue through at least next Tuesday. The City of Keene Public Works Department says crews will carry out sewer main cleaning operations today, affecting Roxbury Court, Roxbury Street, Guernsey Street, and Franklin Street. Officials say crews and equipment will be active in these neighborhoods throughout the day, and residents may experience temporary noise and minor disruptions during the work. Motorists are being asked to use caution, allow extra travel time, and follow any posted signage or directions from crews, as the city says the maintenance is necessary to support ongoing infrastructure upkeep. A look at the Monadnock region's most accurate and dependable weather forecast is on the way from staff meteorologist Joe Shaka. He's calling for showers today in the mid-50s. Right now, let's get the top world to national news from CBS. 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
5: CBS News Brief. President Trump's on his way back to Washington after wrapping up a two-day summit with Xi Jinping in China.
6: This has been an incredible visit. I think a lot of good has come of it. We've made some fantastic trade deals, great for both countries.
5: He made no mention of their big point of contention, Taiwan's independence. Sources tell CBS News the U.S. wants to file criminal charges against 94-year-old Raul Castro, Cuba's former president, in the downing of a humanitarian plane in 1996. CBS's Sarah Lynch.
7: His brother Fidel Castro was the president of the communist regime at the time, and he was the head of the military at the time.
5: Army Sergeant Jose Serrano's wife has been released from custody a month after she was picked up by ICE.
8: It took me like 2-3 minutes to actually react to and understand what they told me on the phone.
5: DZ Serrano, who's undocumented, is from El Salvador. CBS News Brief. I'm Deborah Rodriguez.
3: The WKBK News continues. Here's Abby Trombley.
4: The Keene Swampbats are gearing up for their 29th season with opening day at Alumni Field scheduled for June 4th. The Bats won the 2025 NECBL Championship last year, and Swampbats president Kevin Watterson says it looks like they've got another stellar team this year.
9: What I will tell you is this is a very good team. If I compared it to last year's team, what we loved about last year's team at the time was our pitching. We thought we had great pitching, and as it turned out, we did. This year, the bats we are putting on the field are almost incredible. We have recruited some of the top best hitters in the country at the D1 level.
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11: I'm Nicole Murray with Your Money Now. Cerebra Systems soared 68% in its NASDAQ debut yesterday, closing at roughly $311 per share. That values the chipmaker at about $95 billion. The company sold 30 million shares in its offering late Wednesday, raising roughly $5.5 billion, the largest initial public offering for a U.S. tech company since Uber's debut in 2019. Crypto platform Gemini reported a $100 million strategic investment from Winklevoss Capital Fund. FactSet reports the company also topped revenue expectations for the quarter and posted a narrower-than-expected loss than analysts anticipated. Its shares popped roughly 17% upon the news. The Supreme Court said it will allow mail orders of the abortion drug mifepristone, pending the outcome of an appeal challenging the method of distributing the medication. The Supreme Court did not reveal how many justices on the 9-member court voted in favor of the decision. The majority also did not issue an explanation of its decision. Futures are sharply lower. That's Your Money Now.
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4: Kyle Schwarber hit his major league leading 18th home run, breaking a scoreless tie in the 8th inning as the Philadelphia Phillies defeated the Boston Red Sox 3-1. Willier Abreu's RBI single in the 8th accounted for Boston's lone run. The Red Sox wrapped up a homestand during which they dropped 2 of 3 in series against Tampa Bay and Philadelphia. The Sox hit the road today to open a 3-game series in Atlanta, with Connolly early taking the mound. Game time is 7:15. The 2026 NFL season will kick off with a Super Bowl rematch as the Seattle Seahawks will face off against Mike Vrabel, Drake May, and the New England Patriots after raising their championship banner on September 9th in the first of the NFL's 272 games. The Seahawks dominated the Patriots in a 29-13 victory that secured the franchise's second NFL title in February. Locally, Keene State softball landed 4 players on the Little East Conference postseason teams for 2026, led by junior outfielder Elise Picard. Sophomore catcher Abby Weiderman was named second-team All-LEC, while freshman Anna Goskowski and Kanan Avery earned spots on the conference All-Rookie team. Meanwhile, Keene State junior defender Ty Kugler has become the first player in program history to earn All-American recognition from USA Lacrosse magazine, receiving honorable mention honors after a standout 2026 season. At Keene High today, boys JV and varsity baseball head to Bedford, while freshman baseball hosts Conant. Boys varsity tennis heads to Salem as the girls host. Boys JV and varsity lacrosse host Exeter, and boys JV and varsity volleyball head to Hollis Brookline.
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15: Cloudy with showers today, highs 53 to 56. Partly cloudy tonight, lows 42 to 45. Mostly sunny and warmer tomorrow, highs 75 to 78. Mainly sunny Sunday, highs 81 to 84. And partly sunny Monday, highs 76 to 79. I'm meteorologist Joe Shaka from the WKBK Weather Center.
4: It's 50 degrees outside our West Keene studios at 638. 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

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Now live from the Davis Oil Company studios in Keene, here's Dan Mitchell.

0: by Herbie Hancock. And the winner yesterday was Amber. Amber knew it very, very, very quickly, so congratulations to her. Your prize this morning, free food and drink. Who doesn't like that, right? $20 to enjoy at West Keene's friendliest watering hole. That's Cliffy's Neighborhood Pub, where you can avoid the hustle of downtown, meet your friends after work at Cliffy's, go and have a great lunch at Cliffy's. The game is always on, and a whole lot more at Cliffy's, open 7 days a week out in West Keene. $20 to take with you the next time you go. Here's your question. 603-357-1290. All of us average Americans, supposedly, according to studies and surveys, we eat about 35,000 of these over the course of our lifetime. And of course, it depends on how long you live. I don't doubt the number. I'm a big fan. I've already eaten several thousand, if not already cracking the 35,000 mark. I don't eat them as often as I used to because I'm not supposed to. But believe me, you eat these because there's all sorts of types of them, all sorts of kinds of them, and they're delicious. Not all are delicious, but most are. Let me put it this way. I don't think I've ever had one that I didn't like. KBK, you get to go first. You're on the radio. Tell everybody what the right answer is.
1: I'm going to say popcorn kernels.
0: Oh, that's got to be like a million, David, isn't it? I mean, seriously, like a million. That's a good place to start. Good place to start. And I mentioned earlier, there are varieties of these. There's hundreds of varieties of these. KBK, what's your guess?
2: Eggs.
0: Eggs. Excellent answer. And again, that's something I can't eat much. You know, although the egg thing, it depends who you ask. By the way, in case you haven't noticed, I am here today. And there was a chance I wouldn't be because I had a lot of tests done yesterday, including an AKG, EKG. And the last time I had one at the hospital, they rushed me off to Hanover to have surgery because I was having a heart attack. I passed with flying colors yesterday. Hopefully most of you think that's good news. I know some of you don't like me. That's fine, too. But it went really, really, really, really, really, really well. My cholesterol before I started treatment and before I had my heart attack was like 380. It's now 87. So thank you very much. Where were we? It's not eggs. KBK, what's your guess? I know you know it. What's the answer?
2: Potato chips.
0: Oh, no. Good try, though. Lots of types of potato chips. KBK, you're next. What's your guess? Hello.
3: The guess is what my granddaughter sells tons of during the year. Girl Scout cookies or cookies?
0: Cookies. It's cookies. Because there's like a million different types of cookies. Have you ever had a bad cookie?
3: No.
0: Me either. Now, your granddaughter's a Girl Scout? She sells the cookies?
3: Oh, yes.
0: As a good grandpa, how many boxes do you buy?
3: Probably a couple. Because I can't eat it like you.
0: Oh, I know it. It's such, what's it, like the Samoas?
3: One cookie a month.
0: Yeah, one cookie a month. I know. Hey, honey, it's time for my monthly cookie. Well, what type would you like? Oh, geez. I guess it would have to be chocolate chip. What's your first name?
3: Gary.
0: All right, Gary, you are the winner. It's cookies. In your lifetime, I'll do the math during the break, 35,000 cookies consumed by the average American over the course of their lifetime. Gary, great job. Come on by. Pick up your certificate, then enjoy food and beverage down at West Keene's friendliest watering hole, Cliffy's Neighborhood Pub. You can avoid the hustle of downtown. Great service, great folks there, great owners as well. And you can enjoy that the next time you go to Cliffy's. Gary is the smartest caller of the morning. I haven't found them lately. Now, and here's this is where... And I'm sure I'm not the only person that gets a good health report. And then you kind of fall off. You fall off the wagon when it comes to the food and everything for a little bit. I did have some potato chips yesterday. That's how I celebrated. Cape Cod. Thank you very much. Cookies. I'll look. I went shopping last night and I forgot to look. Lemon coolers. I love them because they remind me of my grandmother. Because she always bought them, Grandma Polly. And they're just a kind of a light lemon cookie with white powdered sugar on the outside. Those have got to be healthy, right? They have lemon in it. That prevents scurvy. But chocolate chip, always the go-to.

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1: The WKBK Dependable Weather Forecast.
2: Cloudy with showers today, highs 53 to 56. Partly cloudy tonight, lows 42 to 45. Mostly sunny and warmer tomorrow, highs 75 to 78. Mainly sunny Sunday, highs 81 to 84. And partly sunny Monday, highs 76 to 79. I'm meteorologist Joe Shaka from the WKBK Weather Center.
0: Temperatures right now, 50 degrees outside our Davis Oil and Propane Company studios. No rain falling right now. Could be, you know, periodic, off and on, light showers. Joe was telling us yesterday the rain wouldn't be as hard as the rain that we experienced yesterday, that much-needed rain that we experienced yesterday, by the way. According to our weather watcher, Larry, we had a total of, well over an inch, 1.08 out in North Keene. Overall, the storm totals 1.33 inches of rain so far. 24-hour total was 1.08. But again, it also rained on Wednesday a little bit. So we're at 1.33. If we get a little bit more today, at least maybe 1.5 inches of rain, and that's great news as far as dry conditions. This doesn't mean you can go out and light your fire in your backyard or burn brush this weekend. It's going to be nice. It's going to be sunny. But man, it's still wicked dry out there. So again, you need permission in order to burn anyways. You could attempt it, but I don't think they're going to let you do it. 6:47, Patriot schedule's out. We've been teasing you the last couple of days about some of the matchups. Remember, well, I don't have to, I'm sure you remember, if you're a Patriots fan. Well, let me put it this way. If you're not a Patriots fan, all last year saying the only reason the Patriots made it to the Super Bowl is because they had a wicked easy schedule. You're not wrong. They did have a wicked easy schedule. Their schedule this year, not wicked easy. When you go to the Super Bowl, things, you get just the opposite. Preseason, they're going to take on the Colts, the Eagles, and the Browns. Regular season, and by now you probably know that we're playing the world champion Seattle Seahawks to kick off the season for everybody. It's a Wednesday night game. It'll be at 8:20, and we're taking on the Seahawks. Not to bring about bad memories. We did not do well in the Super Bowl. It was over pretty much after the kickoff. And that's who we start against. We should get a win against the Steelers. Hey, Mert. Sunday, September 20th. Then at the Jaguars. They're an up-and-coming team. The Bills, you know, we can beat the Bills. The Bills weren't as strong last year as they had been. Then the Raiders, who have the number one draft pick, quarterback, best quarterback coming out of college in years. And, of course, they're co-owned or partly owned by, that's right. We take then on the Jets, the Bears, the Dolphins, the Packers, the Lions, who are very good. That's the game in Germany. Chargers, the Bills again, the Vikings, they've been good. The Chiefs, always a great matchup. Jets, Broncos, and the Dolphins in week 18. That's a pretty tough schedule. And again, with Tom Brady able to mentor the new quarterback, that's going to be a good matchup. It's going to be a good matchup. 6:48 WKBK, you're on the radio. Good morning.
3: Yeah, just put up a new rain gauge about a day ago, 4 inches.
0: And you live, what, a little farther north of Keene, right?
3: Yeah, I live on almost to the Leominster-Marlowe border.
0: Yeah, they were saying, I know up near Lebanon they were getting a lot of rain on the way up there, too. So 4 inches over just yesterday or 4 inches since it started raining on Wednesday?
3: Probably since the outset, but yeah, I just barely put the rain gauge up a day or two ago. So.
0: Yeah, well, good for you, and thanks for reporting. We certainly need the rain. I'm sure it's been dry up your way.
3: Yeah, it's been dry. Oh, yeah, it's been dry, you know, dry everywhere. But being at a higher elevation, everything's actually starting to look like it should now. But it's, you know.
0: You mean green?
3: Yeah, it's been slow. It's slow. Yeah. Well, I found living here, you know, as long as I have since 86, and I lived in northern Vermont before that, but it takes to mid-May to get everything popping out at high elevation.
0: Yep, you're right. We're out near Mount Monadnock. It's funny, you'll be in Keene, and all the little apple trees, and crab apples will be in bloom 2 or 3 weeks before mine even start to pop. Two of our crab apple trees are just now. I think with the hot weather next week, we'll start to blossom. But yeah, you're right. Always a little bit slower in the higher elevations. Thanks for the call. That's great news about 4 inches of rain. 10 before the top of the hour, top news stories of the day. The president of the United States and China, President Trump and Xi Jinping, wrapped up their talks yesterday. An update on that and everything else you need to know going into the weekend. Top news stories of the day. KBK next.
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0: I've had to wear reading glasses, a couple years now. And for the first time ever, I just couldn't find my glasses. And I freaked out just a little bit because I really do need them to read now. I found them. And no, they weren't on my head. I put them back in my glasses case for some reason. CBS News coming up for you top of the hour. CBS News, your local news with Abby. We're going to check in with Arnie Arneson up in Concord in about 15 minutes or so. As President Trump wrapped up his whirlwind visit to China on Friday, he insisted that relations between the world's two biggest powers are good and getting better despite deep differences on Iran, Taiwan, and more. Trump started his last day in Beijing by insisting in a social media post that Chinese leader Xi Jinping had congratulated me on so many tremendous successes and had been referring only to his predecessor, former U.S. President Joe Biden, when he very elegantly referred to the United States as a nation in decline. Trump's rosy outlook on the U.S.-China relationship collides with some difficult truths about the thorniest issues between the two superpowers. Beijing has shown little public interest in U.S. Entreaties to get more involved in solving the conflict in Iran, even though Trump said in an interview with Fox News' Sean Hannity that she had in their conversations offered to help. And the White House believes China can still do more to stem the flow of Chinese-made precursor chemicals into Mexico. Xi, meanwhile, warned Trump during private talks that their differences on the self-ruled island of Taiwan, if handled poorly, could hurdle the world's dominant powers towards clashes and even conflicts, according to Chinese government officials. It was interesting, hour to hour, day to day, the difference between the Chinese press releases and the press releases that were sent out on behalf of President Donald Trump. Democratic leaders are embracing independent candidates in red states where their party brand struggles. In places like Nebraska, Idaho, and Alaska, Democrats are subtly or openly supporting independents they believe can outperform their own candidates. Tensions are escalating again near the Strait of Hormuz after a ship anchored off the United Arab Emirates was seized and taken towards Iran, and another was attacked and sank near the coast of Oman. The incidents reported yesterday came as a senior Iranian official reiterated his country's claim to the waterway. Another Iranian official says Tehran has a right to seize oil tankers connected to the U.S. The British military says the ship seized near the UAE was moving towards Iranian territorial waters. The seizure comes as President Trump had been meeting with the Chinese leader Xi Jinping. The latest war between Israel and Hamas and the closure of the Strait of Hormuz has sent economic shockwaves across the Middle East. In Lebanon, those woes have been compounded by the country's existing economic problems and by largely unregulated markets that are vulnerable to price gouging. Lebanon was already battered in Hezbollah and Israel's last war, which ended in late 2024. New U.S. House districts in Florida are facing their first test in court. A state judge is set to hear arguments today on a request to block the new districts from being used in the upcoming midterm elections. More on these stories and more what's happening in our own backyard. Arnie Arneson's going to talk state politics and more coming up in just about 10 minutes. WKBK News Time, 6:58, Friday morning. Good morning.
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2: I'm Deborah Rodriguez.
3: The relationship is a very strong one.
2: President Trump's pronouncement before he got on a flight home after this week's talks in Beijing. Correspondent Jared Hill.
4: A stately send-off for President Trump after wrapping up his two-day summit with Chinese President Xi Jinping. The president played up a spirit of friendship in his second state visit to Beijing, but hanging over the trip, the U.S. war with Iran, a major Chinese trading partner. President Trump says Xi offered to help reach a peace deal.
3: We feel very similar, right? We want that to end. We don't want them to have a nuclear weapon. We want the straits open.
2: President made no mention of China's biggest concern, the future of Taiwan. The tolls jumped to 24, death toll has in yesterday's Russian missile attack on an apartment building in Kyiv. Locals say three teenagers are among the dead. CBS's Aiden Stretch is there.
5: Ukrainian officials say this was Russia's largest missile and drone attack over a two-day period since its full-scale invasion began in 2022.
2: President Zelensky says 48 people were wounded. Sources tell CBS News the Department of Justice is taking steps to indict former 94-year-old Cuban President Raul Castro over the downing of a humanitarian plane 30 years ago. CBS's Sarah Lynch.
6: When this incident happened, Cuba had alleged that these planes, which were being flown by a humanitarian group, had flown into Cuban airspace and that this was justified.
2: CIA Director John Ratcliffe traveled to Cuba yesterday and met with Castro's son, nicknamed Raulito. Cubans have been protesting fuel shortages that have left the island mostly in the dark after the U.S. imposed an oil blockade. Here in the U.S., Oklahoma, the latest state to sue Roblox over child safety concerns.
7: Oklahoma's lawsuit accuses the popular gaming platform of turning a blind eye as predators targeted and exploited minors. The suit says in one case, a 12-year-old girl was coerced into sending explicit photos and videos to a man in his 40s who posed as a teenager on the platform. Last month, Roblox reached a $12 million settlement with Nevada Attorney General Aaron Ford over a similar lawsuit.
8: As our children connect online, we must be aware that there are those who would seek to harm them.
7: Michael Wallace, CBS News.
2: Fire officials in Ohio say two people were killed when their small plane crashed into a home in Akron and exploded into flames. Fire Chief Sergey Lash.
9: The family was home. There were four individuals that lived there, and thankfully, they all made it out safely with no injuries.
2: Two of them children, the FAA and NTSB are investigating. This is CBS News.
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17: Good morning. WKBK News Time is 7:04. Federal prosecutors say 13 people are charged in an international gun trafficking conspiracy that allegedly moved firearms from New Hampshire into Canada through New York. Investigators say the scheme operated from 2021 through 2024 and involved straw purchases at American Trikes and Motorsports in Keene. Authorities allege members of the trafficking network recruited local residents to buy guns on behalf of others who were prohibited from purchasing them or wanted to hide their identities. Five people have already pleaded guilty to federal firearms charges, including 46-year-old Justin Jackson and 44-year-old Melissa Long, both of Dummerston, Vermont, 25-year-old Dustin Tuttle of Keene, 23-year-old Caleb Wilcott of Chesterfield, and 80-year-old Doug Mulligan of New Salem, Massachusetts, who worked at the Keene store. Federal investigators say at least 51 firearms were trafficked through New Hampshire, Vermont, and New York into Canada, where several were later recovered at violent crime scenes involving offenses including kidnapping and attempted murder. 8 additional defendants were indicted earlier this month, with several now in federal custody and others still being sought by authorities. Kane City Council's Municipal Services, Facilities, and Infrastructure Committee is recommending moving forward with a proposal from Casella Construction on the downtown project, with the lowest bidder on the project at about $26 million. Public Works Director Don Lucier says city staff reviewed both proposals it received, and it wasn't a matter of just choosing the lowest bid.
11: In this case, there was, you know, no issues. There was no anomalies with the bidding. They all added up. But generally, you know, barring any kind of mistake or issue like that, we are by our policy obligated to award it to the lowest responsible bidder. And responsible means that, you know, they are qualified, they have sufficient staffing and equipment, and they can get the insurance policies that we require and all of those things.
17: Lucier says construction will likely begin in mid to late July if the council approves the proposal. He said he thinks that they can complete the Central Square portion of the project this year. Lucier discussed the project Thursday morning on WKBK's Good Morning program. Business news and sports are next. WKBK News Time, 7:06.
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17: The U.S. stock market rose to more records Thursday after Cisco Systems joined the parade of companies reporting fatter profits from the start of 2026 than analysts expected. The S&P gained 56 points and will open at 7,501. The Dow Jones Industrial Average climbed 370 points and begins trading this Friday morning at 50,063. And the NASDAQ gained 232 points and opens at 26,635.
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17: Kyle Schwarber hit his major league-leading 18th home run, breaking a scoreless tie in the eighth inning as the Philadelphia Phillies defeated the Boston Red Sox 3-1. Willy Abreu's RBI single in the eighth accounted for Boston's lone run. The Red Sox wrapped up a homestand during which they dropped 2 of 3 in series against Tampa Bay and Philadelphia. The Sox hit the road today to open a 3-game series in Atlanta, with Connelly early taking the mound. Game time is 7:15. The 2026 NFL season will kick off with a Super Bowl rematch as the Seattle Seahawks will face off against Mike Vrabel, Drake May, and the New England Patriots after raising their championship banner on September 9th in the first of the NFL's 272 games. The Seahawks dominated the Patriots in a 29-13 victory that secured the franchise's second NFL title in February. Locally, Keene State softball landed 4 players on the Little East Conference postseason teams for 2026, led by junior outfielder Elise Picard. Sophomore catcher Abby Weiderman was named second-team All-LEC, while freshman Anna Gostkowski and Kanan Avery earned spots on the conference All-Rookie team. Meanwhile, Keene State junior defender Ty Kugler has become the first player in program history to earn All-American recognition from the USA Lacrosse magazine, receiving honorable mention honors after a standout 2026 season. At Keene High today, boys JV and varsity baseball head to Bedford, while freshman baseball hosts Conant. Boys varsity tennis heads to Salem as girls host. Boys JV and varsity lacrosse host Exeter, and boys JV and varsity volleyball heads to Hollis Brookline. 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
20: Cloudy with showers today, highs 53 to 56. Partly cloudy tonight, lows 42 to 45. Mostly sunny and warmer tomorrow, highs 75 to 78. Mainly sunny Sunday, highs 81 to 84. And partly sunny Monday, highs 76 to 79. I'm meteorologist Joe Shaka from the WKBK Weather Center.
17: It's 51 degrees outside our West Keene studios at 710. 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

0: This song always reminds me of Dave O'Brien, voice of the Boston Red Sox on NESN. Only because we used to hear it all the time driving around in his car. He had a tiny little, was it a Dodge Colt? Was that the name of it? It was a very, very small little car. Anyway, how are you? Hour number two, it's WKBK's Good Morning program on AM 1290, FM 94.1. Everywhere else at mykeennow.com if you want to join us on the program this morning. We open up the phone lines always anyway for the 4 hours. On Fridays, we take you on a little trip over to Concord. That's where we find Arnie Arneson this morning. What's happening here in state government and beyond? Arnie joins us each Friday, and you can, too. Good morning, Ms. Arneson. I understand you're busy with graduations.
1: Oh, my God. Well, first of all, did I just hear the weather report go to 81? Did I hear them say that?
0: We're going
1: to
0: be 81? In the 80s next week. We may even have a day or two that come up near 90. So, yeah.
1: That's like a 45-degree increase in temperature. I mean, I have my heat on. I mean, this is just like... I won't put the ACs in. Never mind. I won't put the ACs in. Like, oh, my Lord. This is so New Hampshire.
0: Yeah, it really is. And I was talking to this lady yesterday. I didn't know her. I was at an appointment. And she says, you know, that's just the way it is now. You basically go from winter to summer. And
1: it's just incredible.
0: Yeah.
1: All right. Well, I wanted to make sure I was like, check my pulse. So I own a big house. And one of the ways I get to keep my house is that I rent to law students and to other people because I have lots of bedrooms. And so this is graduation week at the law school. And one of my students is graduating, but he's not graduating. He's already a lawyer. He's from Brazil. And he got his master's degree at UNH Law. And so he and his family from Brazil are here, and he will be leaving. What is so exciting about my house, I feel like I live in the UN, is that the woman that's replacing him in that room has been a BBC reporter for the last year. She is now here. Her family is from Pakistan. Okay? So I'm going, I mean, I feel like, look at the culture. Look at the experience. Look at the, I mean, it's just, it's really, really wonderful. And then the young man that's moving into one of the other rooms, he's an American, but he's been living in Spain for the last couple of years. And now he's got to come home and, like, get a real job. Anyway, I mean, it's just, it's like everyone has an interesting story to tell. And I love it. I love it. I can do a Netflix series about my house.
0: Reporter from Pakistan, is she still covering news for the BBC?
1: Well, she'll be covering, yeah. Her family is from Pakistan. She, I believe, is from Texas. But she'll be covering news, and she's going to be, she'll be bringing that international experience to the news she covers here, which is great, especially if you're covering politics, because in America, where is Donald Trump, for example, right now? He is with Xi in China. What do we know about Iran? You know, what do we know about? So much of the world, because of tariffs, because of the war, because of Ukraine, is very international in scope because of what, you know, the 51st state, is it going to be Venezuela or is it going to be Canada? I mean, so to a large extent, we will benefit from her understanding of politics, given her experience in the world.
0: Now,
1: I'm excited.
0: So she works for BBC US, and she's from Texas.
1: No. She's going to be working for an American institution. An American media company has hired her.
0: Okay. Well, I was going to ask, moving to New Hampshire, that's about the right timing to get settled in, to get ready to cover the primary, because we know after November we'll see more and more people. And, of course, in February 2028, we'll have the first in the nation primary. So I didn't know if that was...
1: Trust me, I suspect that while she's been hired here, she will maintain her contacts there because, again, she does have a front row seat, at least in New Hampshire for Republicans. I don't know what the Democrats are going to do, but the Republicans are maintaining the same calendar as before. So you'll see a lot of J.D. Vance and a lot of Marco Rubio at a minimum. And then the question is, who are the other candidates that we don't know about yet? And that's even true for the Democratic Party. Oh, I have a story for you. So, you know, I cover Texas every week, and I've been covering Texas every week since Rick Perry ran for president.
0: Man.
1: You know how many years ago that was?
0: Yeah.
1: Rick Perry ran for president, everyone. And when he was running for president on the Republican ticket, he was under indictment, okay, as he was running. So I decided I needed to start following him in Texas, and I started a segment called Indictment Watch. I swear to God. And so every week I would be covering Rick Perry. That was how many years ago? I still cover Texas politics every single week. I know more about Texas politics than you could possibly imagine. But guess who is going to be the featured speaker at the Texas Democratic Convention? You sitting down, everyone? Bernie Sanders. Bernie Sanders, the independent Democratic Socialist from Vermont, is the keynote speaker at the Texas Democratic Convention. But here's the other cool thing. They're covering the waterfront, everyone. Who is their keynote speaker for the big luncheon at the convention? J.B. Pritzker. So J.B. Pritzker is the governor of Illinois. He also happens to be a multi-billionaire, everyone. And you've got the billionaire at lunch, and then you got the worker kind of, you know, advocate like Bernie has always been, whether it's increasing the minimum wage, whether it's unions, whatever. He really speaks to the American worker on both sides of the aisle. Remember, when Donald Trump was running, a lot of people said that they had a toss-up. Would they support Trump or would they support Bernie? And the reason they looked at both of those candidates is because they thought that they were talking to them. They were talking about worker issues. They were talking about tips. They were talking about, you know, all the things that they cared about, their wages, bringing affordability into play. Bernie said it, and Donald Trump did. Donald Trump, of course, lied because he's done exactly the opposite and made it even more impossible for people to survive, has tried to kill unions, has gotten rid of so many federal workers you can't even imagine. But look at who they looked at. They looked at Trump and they looked at Bernie. And Bernie is keynoting the Democratic Convention. I thought that was unbelievably interesting.
0: Yeah. And again, he can go there and not worry necessarily about what he says, because we know he's not going to run for president again. Being on the midterm elections. But that's why he did so well in New Hampshire. That's why he did so well in the U.S. Again, remember, it came down to him and Hillary and establishment versus non-establishment. Bernie's got nothing to lose.
1: This is a non-establishment year. People are angry. As much as they don't like Donald Trump and as much as they're angry at the fact that the cost of gas is probably going to hit $5 by June or July, is that they're angry at both parties. Because both parties have not delivered for them. And that's really what they see. The difference is that one party has really, really hurt them, i.e. the MAGA party, and the other party has dragged their knuckles. Okay, I mean, let's be honest. They would say, oh, no, not yet. But let me just, again, on the open rooms in my house. So I have a new room that's about to open. Now, remember, this is a bedroom, everyone. So I just posted it. The first two people that reached out to me about renting the bedroom were couples, Danny. They were a couple. And I said, no, this is a bedroom in the house. It's shared bathroom. It's shared kitchen. I can't have a couple move in because it'll put too much pressure on everybody else. It's not fair. Yeah, it has, you know, a full-size bed. You could sleep, but you can't live there. I just can't do that to my other tenants. But let me tell you why this is the case. Do me a favor, everyone. You really need to start reading the New Hampshire Bulletin. And there's an editor named Dana Warmold. Dana Warmold writes the best editorials of anyone in the state of New Hampshire. He writes about the New Hampshire we deserve. Let me just tell you something. He's phenomenal. But listen to this about housing. This is from his piece. He writes, there is no mystery why housing is the top concern. In 2023, a major study for New Hampshire housing determined that a healthy state market would require, a whopping 90,000 additional units by around 2040. The median house price at this moment, as he writes, is $560,000. We're the 12th most expensive state to rent from, but this is the kicker. Remember I told you there was a couple that was looking to live in this one room, all right? The vacancy rate for a two-bedroom apartment is around 0.6%. According to all the statistics, if you have a normal rental market, you would need a vacancy rate of 5%. We're at 0.6, Danny. 0.6. So, you know, all they do at the New Hampshire legislature is say, okay, we're going to shift and shaft, and we're going to tell people, instead of helping you do it, we're going to basically say, just adjust your zoning. Well, zoning alone is not going to do it. You know that, Danny. It needs more of an investment. But then last but not least, I'll send this to you so you can post it for your listeners. There's a statistic in front of me. It is a picture of the United States. And here's what it says. Where Americans are priced out of homes in 2026. It says percentage of households priced out of new homes. Who's number one? We are. We are the number one state in the nation. 83% of New Hampshire households would need $211,000 in income to buy a new home. That's, we're number one, Danny. That's not a good reason to be number one. We have the highest property taxes. We now are number one out of being priced out of homes. We have some of the highest energy costs. I mean, think about that. You know, and you wonder why we do this. It's because we basically protect the uber rich. And then what we have is really bad government, because bad government says, we're going to charge you more for your shelter. We're not going to help with alternative energy. We're not going to invest in you. We're going to create vouchers, which is going to make public school costs even more expensive. We're not going to help you build new schools. I mean, look at what they're doing. They're making it really hard for regular people to live here.
0: Number one,
1: I'll send it to you.
0: No,
1: this is the map.
0: Yeah, I have it right in front of me, and this is something we've been talking a long time about. I mentioned this a day or two. Channel 9 did a report earlier this week. Local biotech leaders discuss housing challenges to industry in southern New Hampshire as Regen Valley Housing Summit. And the whole biotech companies in the mills of Manchester and how we are really leading the country in the whole idea of regen and trying to develop easy laboratory ways of replacing human organs and the like. It's really breakthrough technology. And all of a sudden, it's come to their attention. And they were talking to Mayor Jay Ruiz about it, is that one of the biggest problems, people, they're looking for employees. These are high-paying jobs. This is the future. This is something that can really cement New Hampshire as being a leader in a particular industry. And guess what's holding these companies back?
1: They can't find a place to live.
0: They can't find a place to live. And it's not just, you know, affordable housing. It's any type of housing in Manchester. And some of them, and looking at the report, seemed surprised when the figure came out. Hillsborough County will need 30,000 more homes by 2040. And my friend Lucy Lang, who's now in charge of the Department of Business and Economic Affairs, was speaking there. Those 7,000 jobs represent workers for whom we do not currently have front doors. The tech hub remains a blueprint, but we need to get very serious about making a difference. And again, with the help of federal funding, we had that $100 million that we put into housing back when Chris was governor. And now they're putting up like $0 to help.
1: It is so crazy. And then, so what do? They create a child care credit, because child care is another big issue. Okay.
0: Yeah.
1: So not only do we not have doors, we do not have, well, the child care credit says we're going to help businesses create child care. Well, give them a credit. I mean, I hate to break it to you. First of all, the only businesses that could even consider creating a licensed childcare would be big business, all right? And I mean big business, number one. Number two, really, that credit is enough? We have some of the lowest business tax rates in the country. So you're getting a credit to actually make this kind of huge investment? I mean, it's just, again, we claim that we notice. We claim that we care, but we do the least that you could possibly do. Oh, tweak your zoning. Oh, give you a credit for childcare. We need so much more than that, Danny. And we're a rich state. We're the fourth wealthiest state in the nation. May I repeat this? And yet we act like we're Mississippi. Okay? We are so parsimonious. We act like we're Mississippi. And you just heard all those business people say there are thousands of jobs we want to create. But where do we put them up? And then I'm telling you again, I had two couples apply for a bedroom. Apply for a bedroom. That has never happened, Danny. Yeah. Okay? I mean, those are the first two. I just posted it. And I was just, I mean, when the first couple came in, I'm like, I'm sorry, it's a couple. It's just one bedroom. And then the second people that applied were also a couple.
0: Yeah.
1: What does that tell you about what we're eating our seed corn and we're hurting our economy?
0: Arnie, always good to have you on the program. Enjoy all the graduations you get to go to. And you and I will check in next Friday.
1: Okay, get your ACs in, everyone. Your ACs. All right, I'll talk to you later.
0: And we're going to talk about that with Joe Schock in 15 minutes. It's going to be hot as heck next week. Let's get you ready for the weekend as it gets closer. How the Red Sox did last night.
2: Here is your Friday Red Sox Minute, presented by Samuel Adams. Kyle Schwarber hit his major league-leading 18th home run. That was a two-run shot that broke a scoreless tie in the eighth inning. And the Phillies beat the Red Sox 3-1 Thursday night. Schwarber's towering shot cleared the visiting bullpen in right field an estimated 417 feet. Willier Abreu's RBI single in the eighth accounted for Boston's lone run. The Red Sox wrapped up a homestand in which they dropped 2 out of 3 in both series against Tampa Bay and Philadelphia. Ranger Suarez did pitch very well last night. He went 5 1/3 scoreless innings against his old team and struck out 8. Red Sox will open up a 3-game series in Atlanta. That's coming up tonight. Connelly Early gets the ball against Spencer Strider. And that is your Red Sox Minute, presented by Samuel Adams, the official beer of the Boston Red Sox. Hey, it's Steve Hamill with Ted McGreer from Ted Shoe and Sport, 115 Main Street in downtown Keene. 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
10: Good morning. A heads up for drivers. An accident has been reported in Marlboro on Route 12 in the area of Webb Depot Road, where according to police scanner activity, a school bus has collided with a pickup truck. Very few details are available at this point, but we'll provide updates as they become available. Traffic is backed up in the area and drivers should avoid the area if possible. The Keene Finance Organization and Personnel Committee on Thursday approved a series of grants, funding requests, and policy changes affecting city operations, public safety, and community projects, while also advancing the next phase of the city's downtown infrastructure project. Committee members backed grants for bicycle and pedestrian safety audits, hazardous materials, emergency response training equipment, employee wellness programs, and work connected to the Ashuelet Green Space and Ashuelet Rail Trail projects. Officials also discussed staffing pressures within the police and fire departments, with Police Chief Steve Stewart reporting 6 current vacancies, while fire officials said they may seek funding to add 4 firefighters to reduce overtime and improve coverage. The committee additionally supported a proposed ordinance change that would allow the city to charge 12% annual interest on overdue utility bills. As Public Works Director Don Lucier said, the city currently has more than $1 million in unpaid utility accounts.
11: CBS News Brief. President Trump's on his way back from China. He tells reporters on Air Force One he and Xi Jinping did talk about China's top concern.
12: We discussed the Taiwan, you know, the whole thing with the arms test was in great detail, actually. And I'll be making decisions.
11: The death toll in Russia's missile attack on Ukraine up to 24. CBS's Aiden Stratton.
13: We've seen the dead carried away in body bags. Dozens of residents have been rescued, many badly injured, while the search continues for those still missing in this scene of utter devastation.
11: The Trump administration is taking steps to indict former Cuban President Raul Castro in the downing of a humanitarian plane 30 years ago. CBS's Sarah Lynch.
14: There's no extradition with Cuba. They're not going to send their 94-year-old former president, who still has a lot of political power and connection, to the United States to face charges if this were to happen.
11: CBS News Brief. I'm Deborah Rodriguez.
9: The WKBK News continues. Here's Abby Trombley.
10: The Keene Swamp Bats are gearing up for their 29th season with opening day at Alumni Field scheduled for June 4th. The Bats won the 2025 NECBL championship last year, and the Swamp Bats president, Kevin Watterson, says it looks like they've got another stellar team this year.
15: What I will tell you is this is a very good team. If I compared it to last year's team, what we loved about last year's team at the time was our pitching. We thought we had great pitching, and as it turned out, we did. This year, the bats we are putting on the field are almost incredible. We have recruited some of the top best hitters in the country at the D1 level.
10: You can find more information along with opportunities to volunteer or to become a host family on the Swamp Bats website. Watterson provided the update Thursday morning on WKBK's Good Morning program. And again, breaking news this hour, a heads up for drivers. An accident has been reported in Marlboro on Route 12 in the area of Webb Depot Road, where according to scanner activity, a school bus has collided with a pickup truck. Very few details are available at this point, but we'll provide updates as they become available. The traffic is backed up in the area and drivers should avoid the area if possible. Your money now and sports are next. WKBK News Time, 7:33.
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19: I'm Nicole Murray with Your Money Now. Oil prices are up this morning by more than 1% after President Trump says China agreed to buy U.S. crude following a two-day summit with Chinese President Xi Jinping. West Texas Intermediate hovering at 103 per barrel, Brent at roughly 107 per barrel. Shares of Ben & Jerry's parent company, Magnum Ice Cream Company, jumped 18% after Reuters reported that Blackstone and CD&R

0: are among firms in the early stages of exploring a bid for the company. It comes just 6 months after it spun off from Unilever to create the world's largest standalone ice cream maker. Treasury spiked this morning as inflation signals continue to muddy investors' expectations for interest rate trajectory under the new Federal Reserve Chair Kevin Warsh. The yield on the 10-year Treasury note surged 7 basis points to 4.5358%. Futures are down this morning. Dow futures down by more than 200 points. NASDAQ futures down by more than 400 points. The NASDAQ and the S&P 500 had record closes yesterday for the third straight day. That's your money now.
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5: 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Don't miss Dansko Day from 10 to 6 this Saturday at Ted's, 115 Main Street, downtown Keene. Kyle Schwarber hit his major league leading 18th home run, breaking a scoreless tie in the eighth inning as the Philadelphia Phillies defeated the Boston Red Sox 3-1. Willie Abreu's RBI single in the eighth accounted for Boston's lone run. The Red Sox wrapped up a homestand during which they dropped 2 of 3 in series against Tampa Bay and Philadelphia. The Sox hit the road today to open a 3-game series in Atlanta, with Connelly Early taking the mound. Game time is 7:15. The 2026 NFL season will kick off with a Super Bowl rematch as the Seattle Seahawks will face off against Mike Vrabel, Drake May, and the New England Patriots after raising their championship banner on September 9th in the first of the NFL's 272 games. The Seahawks dominated the Patriots in a 29-13 victory that secured the franchise's second NFL title in February. Locally, Keene State softball landed 4 players on the Little East Conference postseason teams for 2026, led by junior outfielder Elise Picard. Sophomore catcher Abby Weiderman was named second team All-LEC, while freshmen Anna Goskowski and Kanan Avery earned spots on the conference All-Rookie team. Meanwhile, Keene State junior defender Ty Kugler has become the first player in program history to earn All-American recognition from USA Lacrosse Magazine, receiving honorable mention honors after a standout 2026 season. At Keene High today, boys JV and varsity baseball head to Bedford, while freshman baseball hosts Conant. Boys varsity tennis heads to Salem as the girls host. Boys JV and varsity lacrosse host Exeter. And boys JV and varsity volleyball heads to Hollis Brookline. It's 51 degrees outside our West Keene studios at 7:38 for WKBK News. I'm Abby Trombley.
6: Thank you, Abby. Cloudy skies holding right around 50 degrees this morning. Maybe a little bit of rain on the way. We're going to check in with Joe Shaka in the Weather Center in just a moment. Top news story this morning that has just broke over the course of the last 30 minutes or so. A pretty bad accident being reported on Route 12, the highway between Keene and Troy, in that section of roadway in Marlboro that's between Keene and Troy in the vicinity of Webb Depot Road. A serious accident, it's reported, between a pickup truck and a school bus. Again, there's a lot of chatter on social media about it right now. According to Southwest Mutual Aid and what they're reporting this morning, that all available emergency personnel have been dispatched to the scene. They're calling it a mass casualty incident. Level 2 has been declared. We're going to keep you updated as best as possible. Again, anybody with law enforcement, fire, and EMS personnel are on the scene. We're also sending our reporter, Nicole Coulson.

0: Looks like we got that much needed rain.
1: Good morning to you, Dan, as well. Happy Friday. Yes, much needed rain. Around an inch and a quarter around Keene, looking at some of the additional stations. I do see Larry's report as well on the map. But the core of the rain was pretty much where we thought it was going to be, from Lebanon down towards Lake Winnipesaukee. We had 2 to 3 inches of rain fell. Parts of down east Maine between 2 and 3. And even some places just a little bit north of Jaffrey around 3.5. So it was a solid rain event, with the heaviest of the rain pretty much from central Massachusetts through central New Hampshire, again, the main coast. So it was good, because some of the areas, Dan, that got the highest amounts of rain were also in the most severe levels of drought.
0: Again, this doesn't mean that they'll be out of the drought, but it will go a long way, I'm sure, towards helping things out and getting us back to where we need to be. Do you have any estimate, Joe, about how much rain? Is that part of the report, how much rain that we need over a certain period of time to have a drought declaration removed?
1: Yeah, so I think it's going to be a while. Again, it's going to depend on, you know, varies, you know, from location to location, but it's going to take, I would say, a couple of months to get out of this. Again, when the drought monitor was updated yesterday, our rain that we picked up was not in there, but still, I don't think it's going to make a much of a difference because it's been so long lasting. But pretty much of Maine is in some drought, with central and southern Maine in severe drought. Much of central and southern New Hampshire in severe drought. Keene locally is in moderate. So as we get some more rain, you know, showers today, which is not going to be much, maybe a few hundreds of inches at most, but maybe as we head towards next Wednesday with our cold front coming through, getting some showers and storms and the rain that we just had, maybe we'll get some certainly reduction in the current drought monitor. But overall, it's going to be a while before we get out of the drought entirely. And again, it may take right through the mid part of the summer, because it doesn't look like it's going to be overly wet over the next 4 to 6 weeks. So we'll have to see. Maybe the pattern will change up, but right now we're in this for at least the first part of the summer.
0: And maybe would it be a reverse of what we had last year, where it was a pretty rainy spring, and then we really, as we got into end of July and August, September, we had very little rain. Is it possible it'll just be flipped, in the reverse of what we had last summer?
1: It's possible. Again, as I said in my summer forecast, I think rainfall, you know, as we head through the summer, is going to be slightly above normal as our El Niño gets on. So we'll have to see how this plays out. But certainly, I don't think we'll see any major flooding like we did in 2021 or 2023 in the near term. So that's the good news. We don't want too much rain too fast.
0: That's right. How much rain are we in for today? It hasn't rained or even drizzled for quite some time now. It's cloudy, but you are calling for possible showers. Has the system moved out, or is there maybe a little bit more rain in our future?
1: Yes, so the main system has moved out. We still have a arc of rain, if you will, through central and southern Maine. And basically, as at the Keys, we'll have a few additional showers from some energy that resides across the region. So anytime after about 11 o'clock or noon, we'll have the risk of those passing showers. It's going to be on the cool side today. Temperatures only between 53 and 56. And again, with the rainfall totals, no more than maybe 200 or 300 of an inch. So very, very little rainfall compared to what we had yesterday. But just enough, really, to wet the ground.
0: All right. And once that moves out, we're looking at really dry conditions, very pleasant conditions for the weekend. And then we get into the hot and muggies next week. Take us beyond today. What's it going to be like maybe starting at like 8 o'clock tomorrow morning? And what's our Saturday look like?
1: Yeah, so as we head through today, we'll clear up. Temperatures dropping down to seasonable levels, 42 to 45. We're mainly sunny, much warmer tomorrow, high 75 to 78. I think tomorrow morning at 8 o'clock, we'll have plenty of sun. Temperatures in the mid to upper 40s, and we only rise from there. So we're going to gain about 30 to maybe even 35 degrees through the day tomorrow, between the morning low and the afternoon temperatures. And then for Sunday, we have plenty of sun again. We're even warmer, 81 to 84. Partly sunny Monday, we cool down a little bit because we're going to have a little bit of an easterly wind, but still temperatures above normal, 76 to 79. And then Tuesday and Wednesday, the peak of our warm-up arrives, where I think Tuesday and Wednesday we're going to be in the lower to mid-90s with a muggy air mass. So certainly it's going to feel like mid-July out there. Tuesday, Wednesday, again, temperatures topping up between 93 and 96 Tuesday and Wednesday afternoon. Overnight lows well into the 60s, so it's going to certainly feel like mid-July. And then Wednesday afternoon, we do run the risk of strong to severe thunderstorms with the cold front, so that'll be something we keep an eye on by the time we get to Monday. And probably I will be out chasing with my team next Wednesday afternoon.
0: Chasing what? What are you going to be chasing?
1: Chasing those severe thunderstorms, Dan.
0: Okay.
1: Looks like the main threat will be some damaging wind, so that's the main item for next week.
0: Is that in our area or just other parts of the Northeast? Where is the most severe weather going to happen, do you think, middle of the week next week?
1: So I think what we're going to see is a line of thunderstorms pretty much across New England going down the Mid-Atlantic. So probably going to chase somewhere in New Hampshire or southern Maine, but I think pretty much most places in the

0: region have the risk of seeing some rain on Wednesday afternoon into evening, thunderstorms, and maybe again the risk of those severe storms, with the main risk being those damaging wind gusts.
1: Yeah, and again, so we could have, what type of winds are we talking about? And again, that could be in our area.
0: Yes, so wind gusts maybe up to 60 miles an hour. It doesn't look like hail at the moment is going to be an overall big threat given how warm the atmosphere is, but you never know. If we get some really strong storms, it could be a small hail risk. But damaging wind is going to be the main threat probably any time after 3, 4 o'clock next Wednesday afternoon up to about 8, 9 o'clock as that cold front swings through. But we'll have to see how this overall front plays out. If it's slower or faster, it'll make a difference in the severity of the storms. But right now, most model guidance is suggesting mid to late afternoon for the front, which will work nicely, if you will, because we'll have plenty of heat to work with. So it may be timed perfectly to maximize severe thunderstorm risk.
1: Okay. And again, you think we're going to maybe break some records with the hot temperatures next week?
0: Yes, looking at the records, not just locally in Keene, but really across the region, record highs are mainly in the lower to mid-90s, and certainly they're going to be challenged, if not broken. And looking at some of the monthly records, it may be tough to get some of them, but we'll see if anyone gets to 97, 98 degrees. Not, I don't think Keene gets that one, but maybe over towards Concord, Manchester may get the 97, and then down towards Springfield and the southern part of the Connecticut River Valley. I wouldn't rule out some 97s, 98s Tuesday and Wednesday afternoon. So definitely daily records are going to go. We'll have to see about those monthly records.
1: All right. I think we have a person with a question, then we'll let you go. You're on with the weatherman. Good morning.
2: Yes, morning, Dan, Joe. Westfield, New Jersey, this coming Sunday. How does that look?
1: Down at Westfield, New Jersey, this coming Sunday. Joe, what's going on down in Westfield?
2: 5K run.
1: What's going to be going on down there?
2: A 5K, memorial run.
1: Oh, nice. Okay, what do you think, Joe, down there? Good weather for a run?
0: Not really. Unfortunately, it's going to be mainly sunny. It's going to be hot temperatures on Sunday afternoon, right around 90.
1: Whoa!
2: Oh, shit.
1: What time? Okay. What time? What time is the race?
2: I'm not sure. Probably late morning.
1: Yeah. Oof. Yeah, that's a little tough. Good luck. Good luck with that. And we know, Joe, you do some running too, right? 90 degree weather. I assume it's going to be on the humid side too.
0: Yeah, so Sunday in New Jersey, again, luckily we won't have the incredible humidity, but it's going to be on the muggy side, dew points in the upper 50s. And then really from there, we just build into the mugginess by Tuesday and Wednesday, you know, here in New England. But yeah, running in 90, I do it all the time. It's not too bad, you know.
1: I wouldn't care if it was 65. I wouldn't want to be running it. What do you give the weekend for a number, Joe? What do you think?
0: Going to get the weekend to 10 out of 10.
1: 10 out of 10. And again, low humidity, nice warm temperatures, and plenty of sunshine. The real hot weather, though, comes in, you think, on Sunday up into the 80s, then it cools a little bit on Monday, and then Tuesday, Wednesday, the super hot temperatures. Is that right?
0: Yes. So Sunday, we're 81 to 84. Monday, with a little bit of an easterly wind bringing cooler air off the water, we're down to 76, 79, but still above normal. Then the peak of the heat, definitely going to be Tuesday and Wednesday, we're between 93 and 96.
1: Okay. I hope you enjoy your weekend. And again, that'll be a big focus next week, the hot weather and maybe the severe storms coming in on Wednesday. Here's Joe's forecast. Give it to us one more time for the weekend, back to back to back.
0: Cloudy and cool today with some showers, highs 53 to 56. Partly cloudy tonight, lows 42 to 45. Mostly sunny and warmer tomorrow, highs 75 to 78. Mainly sunny Sunday, highs 81 to 84. And partly sunny Monday, highs 76 to 79.
1: Very good, Joe. Enjoy the weekend. Be safe, be well, and we'll catch up with you on Monday.
0: Thank you as well, Dan. We'll chat then.
1: 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Best we can, updating you on a situation, a story that's about 45 minutes old. Right now, Route 12 between Swansea and Troy is closed right around at the Troy Marlboro Town Line, right near Webb Depot Road, right near the hotel that's located there on Route 12, a two-vehicle accident. What we understand from Southwest New Hampshire Alerts and Info is that it involves a school bus as well as a pickup truck, all available emergency personnel from Cheshire County that we know of. All the nearby towns have responded, including a police, fire, rescue, and ambulances. It's being referred to as a level 2 MCI. That's a mass casualty emergency event. The roadway is closed, both heading north and south along Route 12. There are detours that have already been set up. If you are just trying to get to work at some point or someplace in that part of Cheshire County, you are going to be rerouted. They're asking that people do not try to attempt to get to that area right now so that the emergency personnel can do their jobs. No reports yet relative to how many people might be hurt and how badly they might be hurt. It may take some time to gather that information. We, as best we can here at WKBK, are working the story, and we'll try to keep getting you that information. But a two-vehicle accident involving a school bus on Route 12 near Webb Depot Road in Marlboro. That's on Route 12, close to the Marlboro-Troy Town line, close to that area referred to as the Cliffs. And again, all available emergency personnel from this part of Cheshire County are being called to the scene. We will keep you updated throughout the course of the morning on what's transpired with that accident that happened about 45 minutes ago. WKBK News Time, 7:51. Our next local news on the way for you in about 8 minutes. Our next update when they become available. 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Good morning.
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3: 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Use a detergent made especially for fences or decks and a pressure washer to remove the dirt, algae, and mold that are causing it to discolor. It's important that you don't allow the cleaner to dry on the wood. Rinse it off within 15 minutes and be careful not to use too much water pressure. Wood should be washed with pressure between 500 and 800 PSI to prevent damage. Once the fence is clean, you'll want to stain or seal the wood to help protect it from the sun's UV rays. An oil stain is the best choice to really penetrate and protect your fence for years to come. I'm Danny Lipford with Tip for Today's Homeowner.
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5: 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Good morning.
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7: I'm Deborah Rodriguez. Now that he's left his two-day China summit for Washington, President Trump is commenting on his biggest issue of contention with Xi Jinping, Taiwan. A reporter on Air Force One asked,
8: would the U.S. defend Taiwan if it came to it?
9: I don't want to say it. I'm not going to say that. There's only one person that knows that. You know who it is? Me.
7: Correspondent Weijia Jiang covered the president's visit to Beijing.

0: said China agreed to buy American oil, 200 Boeing jets, and soybeans. When it comes to the conflict in Iran, Trump says he and Xi agree the country should not have nuclear weapons and that the Strait of Hormuz must be open.
1: Sources tell us the Justice Department is taking steps to file criminal charges against Cuba's 94-year-old former president, Raul Castro, in the downing of a humanitarian plane 30 years ago. Correspondent Nicole Skanga.
2: A potential indictment comes as the U.S. increases pressure on Havana. The Trump administration has threatened heavy tariffs on any country that exports oil to Cuba, leading to energy shortages as oil shipments are largely cut off.
1: News comes on the same day CIA Director John Ratcliffe traveled to Cuba and met with Castro's son. The Supreme Court has ruled telehealth doctors can still prescribe pills that induce abortions. CBS's Jan Crawford's in Washington.
3: The Supreme Court's order means women nationwide can continue to get the abortion drug mifepristone by mail while litigation continues.
1: ICE has released the wife of a 27-year-old Army veteran after a month in custody.
4: Daisy Rivera Ortega was arrested last month in El Paso while she was signing up for a special immigration program to protect military spouses who are in the U.S. illegally. Her husband, Army Sergeant First Class Jose Serrano, who served three tours in Afghanistan, told CBS at the time,
5: ICE is out of control right now, sir.
4: Last night, Serrano posted a video with his freed wife.
6: Hola. Muchas gracias por todo.
4: Serrano says he and his wife will follow the immigration process to fix her legal status. Michael Wallace, CBS News.
1: This is the last day on the job for one of President Trump's chief foes, Fed Chair Jerome Powell. Though his term is expiring, he's sticking around as a member of the Reserve Board. CBS News business analyst Jill Schlesinger.
7: I think he'll be remembered less for policy and more for his willingness to take on the executive branch in the form of Donald Trump.
1: He frustrated the president by refusing to bow to his demands to lower interest rates. Mr. Trump nominated him in 2017. This is CBS News.
8: What is going on?
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19: Good morning. WKBK News Time is 8:04. A section of Route 12 is closed this morning following an accident in the area of Webb Depot Road. According to scanner activity, it has been declared a mass casualty incident as a pickup truck has reportedly collided with a school bus. Very few details are available at this point, but we'll provide updates as they become available. Several ambulances have been called to the scene, and again, the road is closed, so drivers will need to seek alternate routes. Keene City Council's Municipal Services, Facilities, and Infrastructure Committee is recommending moving forward with a proposal from Casella Construction on the downtown project, the lowest bidder on the project at about $26 million. Public Works Director Don Lucier says city staff reviewed both proposals it received, and it wasn't a matter of just choosing the lowest bid.
20: In this case, there was no issues. There was no anomalies with the bidding. They all added up. But generally, barring any kind of mistake or issue like that, we are by our policy obligated to award it to the lowest responsible bidder. And responsible means that, they are qualified, they have sufficient staffing and equipment, and they can get the insurance policies that we require and all of those things.
19: Lucier says construction will likely begin in mid to late July if the council approves the proposal. He said he thinks they can complete the central square portion of the project this year. Lucier discussed the project Thursday morning on WKBK's Good Morning program. Business news and sports are next. WKBK News Time, 8:05.
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19: The U.S. stock market rose to more records Thursday after Cisco Systems joined the parade of companies reporting fatter profits for the start of 2026 than analysts expected. The S&P gained 56 points and will open at 7,501. The Dow Jones Industrial Average climbed 370 points and begins trading this Friday morning at 50,063. And the NASDAQ gained 232 points and opens at 26,635.
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19: Kyle Schwarber hit his major league leading 18th home run, breaking a scoreless tie in the eighth inning as the Philadelphia Phillies defeated the Boston Red Sox 3-1. Willie Abreu's RBI single in the eighth accounted for Boston's lone run. The Red Sox wrapped up a homestand during which they dropped two of three in series against Tampa Bay and Philadelphia. The Sox hit the road today to open a three-game series in Atlanta, with Connelly Early taking the mound. Game time is 7:15. The 2026 NFL season will kick off with a Super Bowl rematch as the Seattle Seahawks will face off against Mike Vrabel, Drake May, and the New England Patriots after raising their championship banner on September 9th in the first of the NFL's 272 games. The Seahawks dominated the Patriots in a 29-13 victory that secured the franchise's second NFL title in February. Locally, Keene State softball landed four players on the Little East Conference postseason teams for 2026, led by junior outfielder Elise Picard. Sophomore catcher Abby Weiderman was named second-team All-LEC, while freshman Anna Goskowski and Kanan Avery earned spots on the conference All-Rookie team. Meanwhile, Keene State junior defender Ty Kugler has become the first player in program history to earn All-American recognition from USA Lacrosse magazine, receiving honorable mention honors after a standout 2026 season. At Keene High today, boys JV and varsity baseball heads to Bedford, while freshman baseball hosts Conant. Boys varsity tennis heads to Salem as the girls host. Boys JV and varsity lacrosse host Exeter, and boys JV and varsity volleyball heads to Hollis Brookline. 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
19: 53 degrees outside our West Keene studios at 8:09. 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
7: Thank you, Abby. Stay right there in the news center. We do have an update on the crash that occurred just about an hour ago along Route 12 near the Marlboro-Troy Town line near the Webb Depot Road, involving a pickup truck and a school bus. We've had that confirmed from Southwest Mutual Aid. I just got off the phone line with them. They want all parents to know that all of the students that were on the school bus have been taken to Cheshire Medical Center. Not all of them are injured, but they're using that as a connection point for parents to go directly to the hospital, to Cheshire Medical Center. They'll have signage and emergency personnel on site to direct you to the location where you can go pick up your children. They figured this was a less confusing way as opposed to all the parents trying to head towards Monadnock High School. Again, all parents can pick up students if they believe they were on the school bus that was involved
12: in the accident on Route 12. The pickup point for all students will be at Cheshire Medical Center. I asked how many students were transported or how many had been injured. They're not able to give us any of those numbers yet, and it might be some time before they can do that. Some people on social media talking about fatalities or a fatality, they're not able to confirm that either right now at this time. The most important thing that they want people to know is that Route 12 is closed and will be closed for quite some time. If you're a concerned parent, and we all understand that, parents of students who are aboard the school bus involved in the accident, you can pick up your students at Cheshire Medical Center. We're also told to encourage others that don't have a student to be picked up, that don't have that interest in this accident, not to go to Cheshire Medical Center. If you have appointments there and going to see the doctor, of course, you're welcome. But they don't want any added traffic at the pickup point. If you're a parent of a student who was aboard the school bus involved in the accident this morning, the pickup point is not Monadnock High School. It is Cheshire Medical Center, and that is where you can go to pick up your child. Again, the roadway will be closed for quite some time. There are routes and emergency personnel in the area that are going to redirect you and help you get to where you need to go on this busy Friday morning. But the road blocked off and not passable along Route 12 with the accident occurring in the town of Marlborough near Webb Depot Road. That's near the Coach and Four Motel that's located right there. That area is going to be closed for quite some time. We are going to keep you updated on these stories and more on AM 1290 and FM 94.1 and mykeennow.com. Again, little other information being made available right now about the cause of the accident and how many people might have been injured in that accident. We will continue to gain that information for you so we can pass it along to you. WKBK News Time, 12 past the hour. 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
0: 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Ted Shewin Sport, 115 Main Street in downtown Keene.
12: In the WKBK News Center, I'm Dan Mitchell. It's 15 minutes past the hour of 8 o'clock, and we're reporting now on a very, very serious accident that occurred just over an hour ago. As at our estimate, the timing of the crash along Route 12 involving a school bus and a pickup truck. It happened in the vicinity on Route 12 in Marlboro near Webb Depot Road. That road is blocked off. It's not one-way traffic. Traffic is not passing through. The roadway is blocked off, as far as we know, on both ends of Route 12, as well as at Webb Depot Road, which takes you up to Route 124 in Marlboro. That road, unless you live on that road, will be closed to people as well. Southwest Mutual Aid let us know just about 5 minutes ago that parents of students that were aboard the school bus, the pickup point for the students, they'll be released to the parents at Cheshire Medical Center. Emergency vehicles transporting, we understand, some injuries to the hospital, but also all the other students that are not injured, they were also taken by bus to Cheshire Medical Center. That is the pickup point for parents and students to reunite this morning. No word yet how many students were on the bus, how many were injured, how many were not injured, how many were transported and being released now to their parents at Cheshire Medical Center. But again, no confirmation of any fatalities or any injuries yet in this crash. The road will be closed down, we are told, for quite some time. If you're headed off to work or headed into town, into Keene, that there are plenty of ways for you to get around that particular area. Also, we like to remind you that if you are traveling in those areas, maybe you don't travel on those roadways very often, to remind you that a lot of these neighborhoods and streets, the speed limits are 30, and that they're family neighborhoods, and that you should drive very, very carefully and cautiously through those areas, even if you're running a little bit late now to work, to keep that in mind when you are taking those detours. We will keep you updated as we get information this morning. We do have our reporter, Nicole Colson, on the way to the scene, obviously not being able to get too close to the accident scene, but we'll let you know what we can gain as far as information about road closures, detours, and more. A very serious accident between a school bus that was, as far as we know, we've been told, Monadnock Regional high school students or students that go to the high school, middle school, involved with the crash, and also a pickup truck, a two-vehicle accident. It's closed Route 12 this morning, and we will keep you updated on the situation. Parents and parents only of those students that are aboard that school bus can pick them up at Cheshire Medical Center, not at Monadnock, not at the high school, middle school down in Swansea Center. It's 18 minutes past the hour. I'm Dan Mitchell, and you're listening to WKBK's Good Morning program. At this time on Fridays, we let you know about some things happening in the area and what's going on in and around the Monadnock region. Good news this morning is that the weather looks really very pleasant for the weekend, and there are a lot of activities that you may want to enjoy with your family and with the kids. So we'll take some time out to let you know about that. First, though, I want to mention that the Governor Kelly Ayotte, is directing flags to fly at half-staff throughout the day today till sunset tonight. This is in accordance with President Trump's proclamation honoring fallen law enforcement officers. Flags flying at half staff until sunset to honor New Hampshire law enforcement who have lost their lives in the line of duty. Things that are also going on this weekend to remind you about car shows in the area for car enthusiasts. Good weather is finally here, so it's okay to take your classic car out. Two of those ones happening tomorrow from 9 to 2. It's the Ultimate Car Show being brought to you by the Cheshire Career Center at Keene High School's their automobile program. Admission is free. If you want to bring your car and compete for cash prizes, it's just a $5 $5 entry fee. Also, plants that have been grown by the Horticultural Center at Cheshire Career Center will be available for sale. Concessions through the Culinary Arts Program will be available. Future Business Leaders of America selling snow cones. Also, face painting and tinsel hair from the cosmetology students. And the hardworking construction trade students at the Cheshire Career Center will be offering newly made, assembled picnic tables and sheds that are built by the students will be available for sale, as well as a Touch a Truck event for the children to explore and some raffle tickets for prizes, too, in a 50-50 drawing. So that's happening tomorrow, free admission. It will be right in the big parking lot between the high school and alumni field, right near what they call the Green Building. And that'll be happening tomorrow. They have excellent weather for that. Also, excellent weather for the car show coming up on Sunday. 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This will have a lot of cars at it. This is a big celebration of automobile culture. For those who love cars and automobile technology, they can check it out. They're going to have featured vehicles and exhibits, demonstrations and showcases, special guests and more. This is happening from 9 to 3 down at the fairgrounds. And brought to you this magic car show by the Monadnock Cars and Culture Group. Right nearby, not far away down at the airport, it's the annual Keene Airport 5K. It's the third annual. This is to raise funds for the Keene Senior Center. They do great work serving the Monadnock region. This is going to happen on Sunday, May 17th at 9 o'clock down at Keene DeLotte Hopkins Airport. And this year's route, instead of running down the runway, they're going to run down the access road down to the water treatment plant, which is a beautiful run. It's mostly flat, and you can run or walk the 5K. They have lots and lots of prizes and lots of things that they're going to be raffling off to help support the Senior Center down on Marlborough Street, which we know is a great, great organization. So one of the first 5Ks of the year, go out, get tuned up for that. Of course, the 4 on the 4th roadway road race is coming up to help everybody celebrate the 4th of July. And this year, the 250th anniversary of this great nation. So that's the next big road race, I think, coming up after this 5K. The latest from an Monadnock 250, they're the group who are putting on the weekend's worth of celebrations, celebrating our 250th anniversary. Again, it kicks off on July 3rd, the day before. July 4th, obviously, on that Friday night. This is the annual fireworks show at Keene's Alumni Field, right after the Keene Swamp Bats game. Game starts at 6:30. Fireworks are set to begin right around 9:30. And again, they usually pack the place, maybe even more so this year with a celebration of the 4th of July. Starting the day after, on July 4th on Saturday, at noon on Railroad Square, the Monadnock Blend a cappella quartet will perform some patriotic tunes. Then the Keene Middle School choral director, Jen Gerritsen, leading a community sing-along, which should be a lot of fun. Star Spangled Banner will be led by Keene Main Street 4, followed by a reading of the Declaration of Independence by the Keene High School Mayor's Youth Council. That should be very cool. At 1 o'clock on Railroad Square, the Nelsontown Band will be performing. And then the Keene Jazz Orchestra will take over from 2 to 3 o'clock. Over at the Colonial, this is pretty cool. It's a screening of the movie The Sandlot. It's a free showing. Doors will open at 12:30. They'll roll the film at 1 o'clock. If you've never seen the movie, it's one of my top 10 favorite baseball movies of all time. If you've ever heard your kids say, "You're killing me, Smalls," it comes from that movie. And that'll be free at the Colonial, and it's very family-friendly and very kid-friendly. At the corner of Davis and Main Street, that's the site of the Pappas construction site, not too far from St. Bernard's Church, where Cobblestone used to be. In that vacant lot, they're going to host the Enchanted Animals Petting Zoo. Across the street at City Tire, Doug the Devil Stick Man and Gavin Key and Get Down will be performing at the Historical Society of Cheshire County. And you know they're going to be a big part of this 250th anniversary celebration. Wyman Tavern and the Bruder House and the Maine Historical Society will be open. There will be historical actors portraying local Revolutionary War era figures. There'll also be music and crafts and tours from noon to three. Of course, our Minutemen, brave men from all over Cheshire County met at the Wyman Tavern and then walked down to take part following the battles at Lexington and Concord. So big part of the Revolutionary War for us in our area started there at the Wyman Tavern. The public can access additional information. They're still looking for volunteers. They're looking for performers to be in the parade and to participate in the parade, maybe march in the parade or have a float in the parade. You can learn all about it at monadnock250.com. 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We are Keene's news station. I'm Dan Mitchell. Our next local news on the way for you in about 5 minutes. Also an update from CBS News and some business news for you as well. We are still gathering information, and we'll have reports for you this morning regarding a serious car accident along Route 12. And right near the Webb Depot Road, which is in Marlboro between Keene and Troy, involving a pickup truck and a school bus. Students that were on the school bus injured, taken to Cheshire Medical Center, and non-injured as well. That is the pickup point for all parents to meet up with your students this morning, not at Monadnock High School. Southwest Mutual Aid let us know about 30 minutes ago that the pickup point will be there at the hospital. The road will be closed for quite some time. That's Route 12 as the investigation takes place. We will keep you updated. We do have a reporter on the way to the scene to report for us. Again, Abby Trombley will have local news coming up for you in just about 5 minutes. WKBK News Time, 8:26. Good morning.
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3: 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We look at one interesting solution today, next on the Old Farmer's Almanac Radio Report. 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In 1928, Mickey Mouse first appeared in a test screening for the short film Plane Crazy. Cat owners who also love attracting songbirds in the spring face a real quandary. Felines are hardwired to hunt and kill birds, and there is no training that can stop them. Is there a solution short of keeping them shut indoors? One company claims their product is 87% effective in thwarting bird kills. It's a collar made of brightly colored cloth, which acts as a warning flag to potential prey. Songbirds see bright colors especially well, even in low light. Millions of birds are killed by free-ranging cats each year, so even a small dent in that figure would be welcome. 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
19: Good morning. A section of Route 12 near Webb Depot Road in Marlboro is closed due to a motor vehicle crash. Officials with Southwestern Fire Mutual Aid confirmed that the accident involves a pickup truck and a school bus. All students on the bus, reportedly all middle and high school age, were taken to Cheshire Medical Center, and parents are being directed to pick them up there. It's unclear how many students were injured, and officials couldn't confirm any fatalities at this point as the scene remains active. A mass casualty incident has been declared, and all available emergency personnel have been called to the scene. Officials say that section of Route 12 will be closed for quite some time today. Drivers should seek alternate routes. Several businesses at 82 Main Street in downtown Keene remain closed following a sprinkler malfunction that flooded the building's electrical room and forced a building-wide power shutdown earlier this week. The outage affects businesses including Local Burger, Kilkenny Pub, The Perch, Madame Cherie's, and Red House Irons. Keene fire officials say a sprinkler head likely failed mechanically Tuesday evening, spraying water onto the building's main electrical panels and forcing Eversource to cut power while repairs and inspections continue. Business owners say cleanup and restoration efforts are ongoing, with some closures expected to continue through at least Tuesday. WKBK News Time, 8:31.
12: CBS News Brief. President Trump tells reporters on Air Force One he and Xi Jinping did discuss Taiwan during their Beijing summit. He's refusing to say whether the U.S. would defend the island if China invades.
6: You know, I think the last thing we need right now is a war that's 9,500 miles away. I think that's the last thing we need. Doing very well.
12: We've learned the administration's taking steps to file criminal charges against Cuba's 94-year-old former president Raul Castro in the downing of humanitarian flights. CBS's Nicole Skanga.
8: The planes were struck down by Cuban fighter jets over international waters back in 1996. Three Americans and a U.S. resident were killed.
12: Supreme Court rules women can continue to get mifepristone in the mail. CBS's Jan Crawford.
9: The state of Louisiana has sued to block shipments of the abortion drug directly to patients, arguing the Food and Drug Administration wrongly signed off on telehealth prescriptions in 2021 during the COVID pandemic.
12: CBS News Brief. I'm Deborah Rutt.
2: The WKBK News continues. Here's Abby Trombley.
19: The Keene Swamp Bats are gearing up for their 29th season with opening day at Alumni Field scheduled for June 4th. The Bats won the 2025 NECBL Championship last year, and Swamp Bats president Kevin Watterson says it looks like they've got another stellar team this year.
11: What I will tell you is this is a very good team. If I compared it to last year's team, what we loved about last year's team at the time was our pitching. We thought we had great pitching, and as it turned out, we did. This year, the bats we are putting on the field are almost incredible. We have recruited some of the top best hitters in the country at the D1 level.
19: You can find more information along with opportunities to volunteer or to become a host family on the Swamp Bats website. Watterson provided the update Thursday morning on WKBK's Good Morning program. And once again, a section of Route 12 near Webb Depot Road in Marlboro is shut down due to a motor vehicle crash. Officials with Southwestern Fire Mutual Aid confirmed that the accident involves a pickup truck and a school bus. All students on the bus, reportedly all middle and high school age, were taken to Cheshire Medical Center, and parents are being directed to pick them up there. It's unclear how many students were injured, and officials couldn't confirm any fatalities at this point as the scene remains active. A mass casualty incident has been declared, and all available emergency personnel have been called to the scene. Officials say that section of Route 12 will be closed for quite some time today, and drivers should seek alternate routes. Your Money Now and Sports are next. 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
7: I'm Nicole Murray with Your Money Now. Shares of Honda Motor rose over 7% this morning, even after the Japanese automaker posted its first annual operating loss in nearly 70 years. Honda swung to an operating loss of roughly $0.6 billion for the fiscal year ending in March. Honda said it is shifting focus more towards China and India markets. First Football, the largest minority shareholder in the NFL's Las Vegas Raiders, said it is selling its 25% stake in the team to a group led by Egon Durban at a $9.9 billion valuation. CNBC's official NFL team valuation for 2025 valued the Raiders at $9.3 billion, fourth among the league's 32 teams. Oil prices are higher this morning by more than 2% after President Trump says China agreed to buy U.S. crude oil following a two-day summit with Chinese President Xi Jinping. West Texas Intermediate at roughly $104 per barrel, Brent at $108. Futures are sharply lower. Dow futures down by more than 300 points, NASDAQ futures down by more than 400 points. That's Your Money Now.
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19: Kyle Schwarber hit his major league leading 18th home run, breaking a scoreless tie in the eighth inning as the Philadelphia Phillies defeated the Boston Red Sox 3-1. Willier Abreu's RBI single in the eighth accounted for Boston's lone run. The Red Sox wrapped up a homestead during which they dropped 2 of 3 in series against Tampa Bay and Philadelphia. The Sox hit the road today to open a 3-game series in Atlanta, with Connelly early taking the mound. Game time is 7:15. The 2026 NFL season will kick off with a Super Bowl rematch as the Seattle Seahawks will face off against Mike Vrabel, Drake May, and the New England Patriots after raising their championship banner on September 9th in the first of the NFL's 272 games. The Seahawks dominated the Patriots in a 29-13 victory that secured the franchise's second NFL title in February. Locally, Keene State softball landed 4 players on the Little East Conference postseason teams for 2026, led by junior outfielder Elise Picard. Sophomore catcher Abby Weiderman was named second-team All-LEC, while freshman Anna Goskowski and Kanan Avery earned spots on the conference All-Rookie team. Meanwhile, Keene State junior defender Ty Kugler has become the first player in program history to earn All-American recognition from USA Lacrosse Magazine, receiving honorable mention honors after a standout 2026 season. And at Keene High today, boys JV and varsity baseball head to Bedford, while freshman baseball hosts Conant. Boys varsity tennis heads to Salem as the girls host. Boys JV and varsity lacrosse host Exeter, and boys JV and varsity volleyball heads to Hollis Brookline.
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17: Cloudy with showers today, highs 53 to 56. Partly cloudy tonight, lows 42 to 45. Mostly sunny and warmer tomorrow, highs 75 to 78. Mainly sunny Sunday, highs 81 to 84. And partly sunny Monday, highs 76 to 79. I'm meteorologist Joe Shaka from the WKBK Weather Center.
19: It's 54 degrees outside our West Keene studios at 8:38 for WKBK News. I'm Abby Trombley.
12: 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Again, continuing our coverage of a very serious accident that occurred about 90 minutes ago along Route 12 in Marlboro. People wondering about the exact location, as I've mentioned, Webb Depot Road. For people that have lived here a long time, if you remember the Black Lantern restaurant, also the Stagecoach business, it's right there, right in front of where the Black Lantern was. Across the street, the Coach and Four Motel, Webb Depot Road. If you're heading south towards Troy, right there on your left, And then you get through the area which is known as the Cliffs. The only update really that we have for you now is that parents have been picking up their students that they knew were on this particular bus that was headed for Monadnock Regional High School, Middle School, and parents were asked to pick up all of the students involved with that collision this morning with the bus and the pickup truck. All the students were brought to Cheshire Medical Center as one local connection point, as opposed to sending some to the hospital, particularly those that might have suffered an injury and those who hadn't to the high school. Again, parents may not be aware about the condition of their student, of their child, and that's why there was this gathering point, meeting point at Cheshire Medical Center. Route 12 continues to be closed and probably will be for quite some time. Emergency personnel and others are assisting this morning to help with the detours and to get traffic moving on what is always this time of day, a very busy time of day and a Friday morning. We're going to keep you updated to the situation and pass along information as

reporting fatter profits for the start of the 2026 year. This is more than analysts had expected. The S&P climbing to 0.8, up 0.8% yesterday to set another all-time high. That's a second straight day. The Dow Jones Industrial Average rose 0.7% and finished a day above the 50,000 level for the first time since the war with Iran began. The NASDAQ composite added 0.9% to its own record. Cisco led the way after talking up demands it's seeing from AI after customers and other customers, while oil prices are holding relatively steady. The S&P this Friday morning starts at 7501, the Dow at 50,063. The NASDAQ rose 232 points yesterday, or 0.9%, to 26,335. Russell 2000 index for smaller companies rose 19 points, about 0.7%, and will begin the morning at 2863. World shares retreating, and South Korea's Kospi has given up. Gains after reaching an all-time high and crossing the 8,000 mark for the first time. Markets in Europe and Asia falling as investors are watching for developments from the Iran war and from the U.S. President Donald Trump summit in Beijing with China's leader Xi Jinping. Trump has wrapped up the China visit after a series of meetings with Xi. U.S. futures are lower after Wall Street reached new records yesterday. Again, the S&P was up 0.8%. When Jerome Powell was sworn in as chairman of the Federal Reserve 8 years ago, economists worried that inflation and interest rates were too low and that too few Americans had jobs. Now, as Powell stepped down after 8 tumultuous years atop the Fed, the U.S. economy is transformed. All the while, Powell shrugged off relentless personal attacks from President Trump that began just months after his appointment. In January, he pushed back against an unprecedented legal investigation by the Justice Department, becoming one of the few top officials in Washington to stand up to the president in his White House. His success at protecting the Fed's independence from day-to-day politics will be a key part of his legacy. He steps down after today. President Trump says he's not yet made a determination on whether a major U.S. sale of arms to Taiwan can move forward following his 3-day visit to China. Speaking to reporters as he flew back on Air Force One today, the president said he'd not decided on the sale, but added he will make a determination. Trump's Republican administration has authorized the sale, but it has yet to move forward. China opposes the deal and has suggested that Washington's relationship with the self-governing island is the key factor in China-U.S. relations. Trump also says he raised a potential 3-way nuclear deal among the U.S. and China. U.S. President Donald Trump departed Beijing following that day-long meeting with the president of China yesterday. But still a lot of deep differences remain after the 2 days of meetings and, of course, some celebratory meals. Today they walked the ground, or Friday, early Friday, their time, walked the grounds of the Zhongnanhai and had a working tea and lunch during meetings and events on Thursday. The two discussed divisive issues, including the Iran war, trade, and as I mentioned, also the situation with Taiwan. Canadian Prime Minister Mark Carney unveiled a clean electricity strategy aimed at doubling Canada's electricity grid by 2050. He says that this will lower energy costs for most Canadian households. The plan includes regulations to expand natural gas use and partnerships with Indigenous people. It also involves using diverse energy sources like hydro, nuclear, wind, solar, and geothermal. The strategy marks a shift from previous regulations and highlights the complexity of achieving the right power mix. The Canadian Climate Institute says the strategy is promising, but still lacks a lot of detail. Layoffs have been piling up recently, especially in the tech world, and the words artificial intelligence are accompanying more and more notices about the cuts. It's pretty unnerving. It is unnerving workers across many sectors, with many fearing what the rapid adoption of AI will mean for their job prospects. Even if AI isn't replacing people directly, some businesses have announced reductions as they redirect money to the technology or tout new ways to streamline their operations. Corporate explanations are often quite vague. It's hard to know if AI is the real driver or just the message a business wants to tell Wall Street and their investors. And shoppers tempered their spending in the month of April as higher gas prices fueled by the Iranian war meant less money left over for some non-essentials like clothing and furniture. But they're still buying thanks to more generous tax refunds. Still, economists are worried that spending is going to continue to fall off more dramatically in the coming months as benefits from the refund.

0: dissipate, and shoppers continue to grapple with the cumulative impact of rising gas prices at the pump. WKBK News Time, 8:46, your hometown radio station, Keene's News Station. I'm Dan Mitchell. With an update, we've been following the situation with a very serious crash on Route 12 this morning. It's 8:46. Our Nicole Colson from WKBK and My Keene Now was sent out to the scene this morning. Let's see if she has some additional information to share with us. People looking for information in particular, too, about the traffic and rerouting around this serious accident that happened just about 2 hours ago. Nicole, you're with us live on the air. Good morning.
1: Good morning.
0: Whereabouts are you located? How close could you get to the scene this morning, Nicole?
1: I could only get up to the junction of Flat Roof Mill Road and Route 12.
0: That's where they're stopped.
1: Where the detour is.
0: That's where the detour is at that area. Did you see, or were you able to see when you got there, any emergency vehicles either continuing to head to the scene or leaving the scene?
1: None at all. There's a corner right there at the detour. So there's not a single soul there.
0: As far as when you were approaching that traffic, do you know if they had signs or if they were detouring people who were just beginning to get on Route 12 to head over to Route 101 using the Swansea Factory Road? Do you know if they were detouring traffic in that area?
1: I actually did not get over to that area.
0: All right.
1: I can certainly head over there.
0: You took a different route, too. As you probably heard, yes. Two parents who had children on the school bus were asked to head to the Cheshire Medical Center. That was going to be the one point where everybody could meet up so parents could reunite with their children, as opposed to splitting it between the hospital and Monadnock Regional Hospital. But again, Route 12 is closed off and will be for quite some time. Nicole Colson is on the scene for WKBK this morning. Nicole, hold the line. And we'll exchange some more information as we continue to cover the story this morning. It has been referred to as a mass casualty incident, obviously with so many people involved on the school bus. Again, Southwestern Mutual Aid wasn't able to tell us yet how many people were on board the school bus and how many people might have been in that pickup truck that was also involved with the accident. So we'll continue to check in with them, too, to get additional information. It's 8:48 WKBK. Let's update you on what's going on weather. Otherwise, looking for some happier news, better news for us all this morning. For people with outdoor plans, the weekend is looking very springlike.
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3: Cloudy with showers today, highs 53 to 56. Partly cloudy tonight, lows 42 to 45. Mostly sunny and warmer tomorrow, highs 75 to 78. Mainly sunny Sunday, highs 81 to 84. And partly sunny Monday, highs 76 to 79. I'm meteorologist Joe Shaka from the WKBK Weather Center.
0: And right now we have very cloudy skies. We still could have a return of some showers, according to Joe Shaka this morning, too. So we still may get a little bit more rain. Our weather watcher Larry says well over an inch of rain falling in our area in the last 24 hours, and Joe confirmed that as well. Other parts of the state of New Hampshire, we had a caller from about 25 miles north of Keene, said he had 4 inches of rain in his rain gauge since the rain started falling midweek. And parts of the Connecticut River Valley up towards Lebanon had a lot more rain than what we received here. It's currently 52 degrees outside our Davis Oil and Propane Company studios. 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
2: Moment number 8. Josiah Fisher, killed by Indians in Keene. On the corner of the John W. Day Educational Center, formerly the Keene Post Office at 34 West Street, is a plaque which reads, "Near this spot, Deacon Josiah Fisher was killed and scalped by an Indian, July 10, 1745, a pioneer settler of this town in 1734. Josiah Fisher was one of the 8 original settlers to arrive in Keene on the evening of September 18, 1734, on a mission to create new homes in the wilderness. He played a prominent role among the early settlers, serving on many political and religious committees. Life was difficult, but peaceful in Keene for several years. In March of 1744, however, England declared war on France, known in history as King George's War. This declaration disturbed the settlers, as the local Indians were allies of the French. Small bands of Indians began to prowl about in the area early in 1745. They burned the home of Timothy Harrington on March 26 and killed and scalped William Phipps in Westmoreland on July 5th. On the morning of the 10th of July, Fisher started out to drive his cow to pasture from his house, which was on the site of the present Wyman Tavern on Main Street. He traveled up Main Street and turned off on a side road near the present Lampson Street. It was here that Fisher met his fate at the hands of Indians. He was found at that spot later in the day, killed, and scalped. Fisher was the first casualty at the hands of Indians in Keene. He left no descendants. He and his wife, Ruth, had but one child, Abigail, who died in May of 1745, less than 2 months before Fisher's death. Despite this fact, and the fact that the city of Keene grew up around the formerly wooded site of his demise, Josiah Fisher has not been forgotten even today. The plaque upon the Day Educational Center wall recalls his fate and honors his sacrifice for the infant village of Keene.
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5: 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In the WKBK News Center, I'm Dan Mitchell. We've been covering what is now being determined to be a fatal accident on Route 12 in Marlboro this morning, with the accident being called in right around 7:30 this morning in the vicinity of Webb Depot Road in the old Black Lantern restaurant. We're being told that there were 13 students on board a school bus that was headed to Monadnock Regional High School, Middle School this morning. It is being reported that there was a head-on collision between the school bus heading north and a pickup truck heading south. The driver of the truck was pronounced dead at the scene on Route 12 in Marlboro. That's according to state police. As is policy, students were taken to the Cheshire Medical Center as a point of connection between parents and the students this morning, whether they were injured or not injured. Apparently, that's policy for the Monadnock Regional School District when you have a serious crash like this or a crash that involves a school bus. Again, drivers can detour using Flat Roof Mill Road. We just heard from Nicole Colson at the scene. Or Route 124, if you head through Marlboro, that is another detour. The only way to get to 124 from 12 is either what they call the Marlboro Road, which is if you're on the Troy side of the collision, you can use that to get over to Route 124. That will take you right downtown Marlboro, or you could get over to Route 101 from that way. If you were heading south on that road, your cutover would be the Web Depot Road. So instead, you would just take the Swansea Factory Road over to Route 101 to get you that way. So there are ways to get around this crash. And again, if you're coming from Winchester or if you're in the Richmond area, there are ways to get around the accident. Because this is a fatality, most likely this road will be closed for several more hours this morning. The investigation is still taking place. There's no word yet about the condition of the students other than that most were not life-threatening or serious injuries. Thank goodness for the 11 students that were on board. We're going to keep you updated on the story. We're live until noontime today. The John McGauley Show coming your way at 10 o'clock. I'll be the host of our open mic program coming up in just about a dozen minutes here on WKBK Keene, where you get your news and information. Again, one fatality. We're being told by state police that the driver of a pickup truck that apparently collided with a school bus carrying 13 students, and obviously the driver of the pickup truck lost their life in the accident. The road's going to be closed for quite some time. The crash reported right around 7:30 this morning. Many emergency personnel were dispatched to the scene, and it reached a level 2 mass casualty accident, which is obviously very, very serious. This is something that school districts plan for. This is something that emergency personnel obviously plan for whenever a school bus, especially a school bus carrying children, is involved in a serious accident. Parents picking up the students at the high school. As far as we know, the high school, middle school will continue with classes as normal. We haven't heard anything from the school district yet relative to any early dismissal or anything of that nature, that they will carry on classes as normal on this Friday, May 15th. And again, we're going to keep you updated. Our next local news on the way for you in just about 6 minutes. 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
10: I'm Deborah Rodriguez. He wouldn't comment while he was in China, but now that President Trump is on his way home, he's spoken to reporters on Air Force One about a touchy subject between the two countries.
11: We discussed the Taiwan, the whole thing with the arms sales was in great detail, actually. and I'll be making decisions.
10: Correspondent Anna Corrin is in Beijing.
12: I think the main takeaway from this two-day summit is a stabilization in relations between the two

0: major superpowers. This is really the message from both sides that we have heard consistently. President Xi, today he called it a milestone summit that forged a new bilateral relationship.
1: The death toll is up to 24 in a Russian attack that flattened an apartment building in Ukraine's capital. President Zelensky says three of the victims were teenagers. The BBC's Abdujalil Abudrasulov is in Kyiv.
2: Over the past 2 days, Russia launched more than 1,500 drones and missiles, including ballistic missiles. And some of those drones and missiles managed to pass through Ukraine's air defense system.
1: The Air Force says there it was Russia's largest barrage on Ukraine since Russia invaded. Two people in a small plane were killed, but a family of four is okay. After the aircraft slammed into their home in Akron, Ohio, and exploded while the parents and children were inside. This woman lives in the neighborhood.
3: The damage is, it's crazy. And I'm so glad that where it hit, it didn't hit where there were people sleeping.
1: The FAA and the NTSB are investigating the cause of the crash. Two bucks for a banana? It's conceivable for well-heeled New Yorkers. Unless the city council passes a ban.
4: Some grocery stores, rideshare companies, airlines, and other businesses have been tapping into shoppers' personal data to charge some more than others. New York State Assembly is also looking to ban surveillance pricing. Bronx Assemblywoman Emerita Torres.
5: Prices change so quickly, not based on supply and demand anymore, but based on who you are, your location, your mouse clicks. We're being surveilled.
4: Supporters of surveillance pricing point out it also offers some customers discounts. Michael Wallace, CBS News, New York.
1: A simple blood test could save lives. Here's CBS's Michael George.
6: A review by Cochrane found that early detection through a PSA blood test can detect 30% more prostate cancers, often before the patient has recognized symptoms. Researchers say for every 500 men screened, one life could be saved. Prostate cancer is one of the most common cancers in men.
1: Dow futures down 467. This is CBS News.
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1: French singer and actress Claudine Lange has died at 84.
12: Nothing to lose.
13: Claudine Lange made big headlines in 1976 when she was charged with the fatal shooting of her boyfriend, Olympic skier Spider Savage. Insisting it was an accident, Lange was found guilty of criminally negligent homicide in a trial in Aspen, Colorado that grabbed global attention. She paid a $250 fine and served 2 years probation and 30 days in jail. It all ended her entertainment career. Lange, who had been previously married to singer Andy Williams years before the shooting, later married her defense attorney. Steve Kathan, CBS News.
1: Oh, no, he was a fan.
14: These are the most beautiful roses anyone's ever seen, I guess.
1: President Trump taken aback by the flowers in the pristine Junanghai Garden in Beijing. He says Xi Jinping has promised to send seeds. Deborah Rodriguez, CBS News.
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16: 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WKBK News time is 9:05. A section of Route 12 near Webb Depot Road in Marlboro is shut down due to a motor vehicle crash. Officials with Southwestern Fire Mutual Aid confirmed that the accident involved a pickup truck and a school bus. All students on the bus were taken to Cheshire Medical Center and parents are being directed to pick them up there. Authorities have confirmed that the driver of the pickup truck has died, but their identity has not been released. None of the students on the bus were seriously injured. In a statement on Facebook, the Marlboro Police Department said the injuries sustained by students on board are believed to be minor and confirmed that the bus was en route to Monadnock Regional Middle High School. A mass casualty incident has been declared and all available emergency personnel were called to the scene. Officials say that that section of Route 12 will be closed for quite some time today. Drivers should seek alternate routes. Keene City Council's Municipal Services, Facilities, and Infrastructure Committee is recommending moving forward with a proposal from Casella Construction on the downtown project, the lowest bidder on the project at about $26 million. Public Works Director Don Lucier says city staff reviewed both proposals it received, and it wasn't a matter of just choosing the lowest bid.
17: In this case, there was no issues. There was no anomalies with the bidding. They all added up. But generally, barring any kind of mistake or issue like that, we are by our policy obligated to award it to the lowest responsible bidder. And responsible means that, they are qualified, they have sufficient staffing and equipment, and they can get the insurance policies that we require and all of those things.
16: Lucier says construction will likely begin in mid to late July if the council approves the proposal. He said he thinks that they can complete Central Square, that portion of the project, this year. Lucier discussed the project Thursday morning on WKBK's Good Morning program. WKBK News Time, 9:07.
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16: Kyle Schwarber hit his major league leading 18th home run, breaking a scoreless tie in the eighth inning as the Philadelphia Phillies defeated the Boston Red Sox 3-1. Willy Abreu's RBI single in the eighth accounted for Boston's lone run. The Red Sox wrapped up a homestand during which they dropped 2 of 3 in series against Tampa Bay and Philadelphia. The Sox hit the road today to open a 3-game series in Atlanta with Connolly Early taking the mound. Game time is 7:15. The 2026 NFL season will kick off with a Super Bowl rematch as the Seattle Seahawks will face off against Mike Vrabel, Drake May, and the New England Patriots after raising their championship banner on September 9th in the first of the NFL's 272 games. The Seahawks dominated the Patriots in a 29-13 victory that secured the franchise's second NFL title in February. Locally, Keene State softball landed 4 players on the Little East Conference postseason teams for 2026, led by junior outfielder Elise Picard. Sophomore catcher Abby Weiderman was named second-team All-LEC, while freshman Anna Goskowski and Kanan Avery earned spots on the conference All-Rookie team. Meanwhile, Keene State junior defender Ty Kugler has become the first player in program history to earn All-American recognition from the USA Lacrosse magazine, receiving honorable mention honors after a standout 2026 season. At Keene High today, boys JV and varsity baseball heads to Bedford, while freshman baseball hosts Conant. Boys varsity tennis heads to Salem as the girls host. Boys JV and varsity lacrosse host Exeter. And boys JV and varsity volleyball heads to Hollis Brookline.
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19: Cloudy with showers today, highs 53 to 56. Partly cloudy tonight, lows 42 to 45. Mostly sunny and warmer tomorrow, highs 75 to 78. Mainly sunny Sunday, highs 81 to 84. And partly sunny Monday, highs 76 to 79. I'm meteorologist Joe Shaka from the WKBK Weather Center.
16: It's 53 degrees outside our West Keene studios at 9:10. 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
20: 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If you care to join me this morning, your opinions do matter. We'd love to hear your take on just about everything this morning. Some email to get to. Sharing pet peeves, a part of a free-for-all Friday as well. This morning, since about 7:15 this morning, 7:30, consumed with coverage of a fatal accident on Route 12 in Marlboro between Keene and Troy. Very, very scary when we hear that it involves, well, any accident, but when it involves children and when it involves a school bus, extra care and attention. Parents, I'm sure, that do send their kids off to school each morning on a school bus have those concerns and worries, because you never know about travel conditions and safe travel. This morning was one of those mornings. We are being told that the students are safe, that there were 13 on board the bus. None were seriously injured. All were taken to Cheshire Medical Center either for medical attention or to be picked up by their parents, as that is a pre-planned pickup point in the case of a bus crash that's part of the Monadnock Regional School District. We've been told that this morning. New Hampshire State Police are in charge of the investigation. We have learned that the driver of a pickup truck lost their life in that crash this morning, which occurred right near Webb Depot Road in Marlboro, right near that sign that still exists that represented the old Black Lantern restaurant in the vicinity. It once was the Stagecoach business and a gift shop across from the Coach and Four Motel, which is right there on Route 12. Route 12 will be closed for hours to come. We'll let you know when it opens back up. There are plenty of routes to get around that part of very busy and heavily traveled Route 12. We always remind you that when you're traveling on roads that you're less familiar with and traveling through neighborhoods, that you drive extra slow with extra caution this morning, and eventually you'll get where you need to go. One of those routes for people coming through Jaffrey that might head over to Troy, just off Route 124 near Perkins Pond. Obviously, that route would not take you immediately into Keene. You would just be rerouted back out onto Route 124, so stay on Route 124. But I've also been told this morning that that little stretch of road on 124 that goes literally across Perkins Pond, that's the scenic vista that so many people have taken pictures of and painted portraits of, that underwent a little bit of roadway rehabilitation last year, kind of widening the roadway and adding some rock and riprap in an area that is constantly getting washed out by heavy rains, that the water, with the amount of rain, over an inch of rain in Keene, I'm guessing higher elevations now where we were in Marlboro, and I live not too far from there, received more rain. That Perkins Pond was overflowing this morning across the roadway. I was told that even smaller vehicles or sedans can make it through if they drive very, very slowly. Obviously, SUVs and trucks will have a better way of getting through that stretch of roadway. That report came in about 90 minutes ago. So if you're heading towards Jaffrey or from Jaffrey towards Marlboro or Keene, that part of Route 124 is underwater this morning by several inches of water. It's not an unfamiliar happening in that part of Cheshire County when we have heavy rains. Such was the case, obviously, yesterday and last night. So a couple of updates from the WKBK News Center for you this morning, and we'll continue to follow that story as it relates to the fatal crash on Route 12. I did call Monadnock High School about 15 minutes ago, spoke with somebody in the principal's office relative to the schedule for the remainder of the school day. There aren't plans, at least at this time, for any early dismissals or any disruption to the school calendar today. Again, 13 Huskies, 13 students that go to Monadnock High School or middle school were aboard that bus That was part of that fatal crash today. But as far as we know, it'll be business as usual, so to speak, at Monadnock today. And that should update you. 603-357-1290. In the meantime, things that we've been talking about this morning, visiting and revisiting. Sad stories about local businesses in particular. People have been emailing me and asking me, and the rumor mill was swirling relative to the fate and future of Sam's Outdoor Outfitters, which has been part of the Monadnock region, either in their Keene location, which was down on Lower Main Street, eventually moving up to Swansea, where they've been for decades, that after 90 years in business, that business has decided to close their doors. Both their locations in Hadley, Mass., as well as the one in Swansea, likely closing at some point this summer. The one in Brattleboro had been closed some time ago. Report in the newspaper says that the Swansea store's closing date is set for sometime in July or maybe later. It was 2023 that the store in Brattleboro closed. The owners had been looking at somebody to purchase or buy the building or the business, so to speak, and everything in it, but that hasn't happened yet. The Borofsky family has been the owner of Sam's, as I mentioned, again, for over 90 years. They've seen three generations of Borofsky's run that business, a staple, an icon, an iconic business here in the Monadnock region, like the one that was in Brattleboro. Will be closing its doors this fall. According to the article, it's just been very tough to stay in business, attributing the impending closure to rising prices of the things that they buy to then sell. Also, that rising gas prices have made it impossible now to stay in business. It sounds like they've been putting it off for a while, but with the high cost of everything, and now gas prices, and it's not just people having less money to spend. Although we did have a report earlier this morning from economists that one of the things that people are already cutting back on are clothing and appliances and things that they might need and really want, but don't need to have right now. So it'll be interesting to see the impact on other retail businesses, keeping in mind, too, that high gas prices mean high diesel prices and the cost of shipping product across the country and eventually ending up at a retail store in Swansea could very often have an impact, too, and seems to be part of the reason why they're going to close Sam. So thoughts on that at 603-357-1290. Very sad to see them go. Favorite of mine. I was talking about that earlier, where even the pants that I'm wearing right now were purchased at Sam's and jeans, and my wife loving the store, too. The other note about businesses, and this one is a different sort of story. It's that businesses want to be open. Businesses want to stay open, but they can't because of a sprinkler malfunction that flooded an electrical room that served all the businesses at 82 Main Street. And many of them are food service businesses. And when you lose your power, well, you know, you lose power probably occasionally, a time or two, during the course of the year, either because of thunderstorms or winter storms or nuisance squirrels, you know the drill, that as long as you can get your power turned back on in a couple, 3 hours, that your food in the fridge is usually okay. In the wintertime, you can put things outside in a cooler. In the summertime, you better find a new location, because it wouldn't take too long, not necessarily freezer items, but refrigerated items, to go bad. Many of the businesses in the building, Local Burger, Kilkenny's, The Perch, and Madame Cherie's, serve food and beverages. And many have found new locations to keep their goods and keep them fresh. And yet still, and we know, and we heard from businesses, was it last year, last summer, when we had the water main break on Water Street, one of several in that area, but because there was a concern about water contamination, a boil order was put into place, which impacted many Main Street and downtown businesses. Those businesses just off Main Street, particularly that served food, baked goods, a coffee, one of coffee shops, were impacted. Bottled water for people just needing a sip of water at home, but for businesses, it was a major deal. And we were told and heard that being closed down for a day or two can obviously impact your bottom line. Not to mention you have employees who depend on the money. There's obviously a ripple effect. So when you see this occur since Tuesday, and as of last night, they still weren't opened, that can have a very, very big impact. No clear word yet about when they're going to have everything fixed for that particular situation. So we're thinking of those businesses today, too. When they open up, maybe go and spend a few dollars there to help them out. They're good local businesses that employ local people. Other local story that I was talking about earlier this morning, it raised some eyebrows. Not every day you hear here in the Monadnock region in Keene about human remains being found. And several weeks ago, that was the case on Court Street near where the American Legion building is. Because we have great science now, the ability to identify even remains, that the remains that were discovered last month belonged to Brenda Kenny, who was 48 years old. At the time of her death, she had been reported missing in Keene in July of 2022, and apparently the remains belonged to her. Authorities say the cause and manner of death still is under review by the medical examiner's office in the state of New Hampshire. Investigators noted that death is not considered suspicious at this time, and there's no threat to the community. So those are some of the local stories that we were talking about this morning. 603-357-1290, the number to call as we continue to update you on things. A couple other things we talked about, and Maple Avenue. That's all we were talking about several weeks ago, leading up to the harvesting of the red pine trees that had been infected with the red pine scale. The cutting happened back during school vacation week at the end of April. And now the cleanup work is going on. I traveled through there yesterday, and they have some heavy equipment cleaning up a lot of the smaller logs and branches and parts of the trees that weren't loaded onto trucks and carted off. I would assume they're going to try to disturb the ground as little as possible because they want the natural things that are ready to grow in the ground to come through. So the cleanup continues. Most of the logs, if not all of the logs, taken off site. I said this earlier, and this is just my opinion. I don't live out there. My kids don't go to school out there. I travel that part of the roadway a lot, but I can't remember the last time I just rode a bike or walked through that area. So I didn't have as much of an emotional connection to that forest and Dinsmore Woods and what they call 5 Mile Drive here in the city of Keene. But I've heard other people say it, and just my opinion, if I'm wrong, you just call up and tell me. People do that all the time, that it doesn't look as bad as I thought it was going to look, and that there was a lot more undergrowth, a lot more trees that were not red pine, including white pine, very tall white pine, as well as some maples and some other trees that, with the exception of right in front of Jonathan Daniels School, which is now a preschool, and in the back or next to it, the SAU 29 offices, they clear cut all the way back to the school, keeping in mind that there's a big open area there anyway for the parking lot and the playground. But other than that, from the middle school on down on that side of the roadway, which I guess is the east side of the road, still quite a bit of buffer. Some trees that had already come down because of the storm two summers ago near Tanglewood, there's that opening. But on the other side, the west side of Maple Ave, which is all the family neighborhoods, Kennedy and Paco and that area, a pretty decent buffer, better than what I thought was going to be there. So now we just will pause and wait and see what grows in that area. And again, I can tell you from having a logging project and a little clear cutting done at our property several years ago, it doesn't take long for stuff to start growing up. Now, I'll also say that some of the stuff, because the land was disturbed quite a bit as far as moving and piling up all the branches and everything, we didn't have the budget to have everything picked up and taken away. You know, we did brush piles and that sort of thing, that a lot of weeds and a lot of other funky stuff, something called goat weed, grew up. But that also then eventually went away and was choked out by the trees that were natural to that grove, primarily white birch trees. I have hundreds of white birch trees. Right now, it's really, really thick. You know how you go into your garden and you thin out particular areas? That needs to be done, and it's probably too late for me to do it in any real fashion because the trees now are 15 feet tall. But they all just grew up naturally. We didn't do anything. We didn't move anything around other than the cleanup. And all that stuff is growing in naturally. What we are seeing is a lot more birds and bunnies that we never had in the area now have some cover in that field. So that's kind of neat to watch. The Sentinel did report the harvesting and what the take is for the city of Keene. One of the reasons that the city moved to have these trees removed now is they still held value. They weren't completely infested. They weren't rotting. They weren't dead. Had the city waited, they would have had to have paid a lot of money to have everything taken out, cut down, and disposed of. And I'm not sure how you really dispose of really dead and rotting trees other than to burn them. You can't just bury dead trees, by the way. You're not allowed to do that. But I'm curious to find out eventually if the city makes money that they won't have to pay anything. And according to the newspaper, in the yield from the 9-acre parcel, it was considerable. As far as Crown Point Excavation, they're the ones who did it. A little bit of math. Loggers use MBF, which means 1,000 board feet, to quantify harvest. And again, they count the amount of trees, what's taken down. There's a whole formula to use. Remember, the state gets some money from a timber tax, so that has to come out. Then there was, I would imagine it was a pre-approved rate per board foot or per ton that the company would pay the city. And depending on the quality of what was cut down and how it'll be used will mean what the payback is for the city. One MBF or 1,000 board feet of red pine is equal to about 4.2 tons, according to the New Hampshire Department of Revenue. And again, the state gets their take on this. According to estimates from Parks and Rec and Kara Fisk-Hennessy, about 280 MBF or 1,176 tons of wood became saw logs, trunks destined to be lumber. I think that has the highest value. Approximately 70 MBF or 294 tons were made into utility poles. That's a lot of trees that were tall and straight and narrow enough to be telephone poles. The majority, 400 tons, were turned into wood chips. And by the way, that included trees that I'm sure were not just red pine, but some of the other smaller trees that had to be harvested as well. A total of 1,870 tons, or an estimated 62 semi-trailer loads, assuming that each load's about 30 tons. So a lot. Now, the question will be, did Keene come out in the green or on the red, as far as that's concerned? That's a lot of trees. And I know we didn't have nearly that many cut off 4 acres and then some select cutting in the woods, particularly oaks and pine, where we were, wasn't that many truckloads. God, how many was ours? 10 or 12? I don't remember. But we did okay. So I'm guessing that the city's going to make out pretty well. 28 past the hour, 603-357-1290, the number to call to join us on the program. The John McGauley Show, by the way, he'll be taking your call starting at 10 o'clock this morning. 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Mitch here with you. Good morning.
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5: 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Lynx Magazine wrote, Hooper's sixth hole would be an all-star in any championship layout. 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
19: Cloudy with showers today, highs 53 to 56. Partly cloudy tonight, lows 42 to 45. Mostly sunny and warmer tomorrow, highs 75 to 78. Mainly sunny Sunday, highs 81 to 84. And partly sunny Monday, highs 76 to 79. I'm meteorologist Joe Shaka from the WKBK Weather Center.
20: In the WKBK News Center, I'm Dan Mitchell with an update on a fatal crash that occurred around 7:30 this morning here in the Monadnock region on Route 12 in Marlboro between Keene and Troy. A head-on collision between a pickup truck and a school bus carrying 13 students and a driver headed towards Monadnock Regional High School, a middle school. All the students are safe, but we're being told by state police confirming that the driver of the truck lost their life, that they were declared deceased at the scene. There has not been released any information yet about who that driver was. The students, following protocol with emergency personnel, were transported to Cheshire Medical Center here in Keene. Any treatment for any students that needed medical attention given, but a pickup point for all parents to pick up all 13 students, as opposed to taking some to the hospital and taking some to the high school. Speaking with the principal's office just about 30 minutes ago, there are no plans at this time to postpone any of the classes or to have early dismissal. It will be school as usual for the Huskies and those that go to Monadnock Regional and the middle school. Route 12 in Marlboro will be closed for several hours. That's usually the protocol as well with the New Hampshire State Police. handling the investigation, as well as the Department of Safety for the state of New Hampshire. We're being told that Route 12 will be closed most likely, at least through noontime today. There are ways to get around, and there are signs and those helping to detour around that very, very busy route in and out of the city of Keene. We'll keep you updated on the situation throughout the course of the day. Again, a head-on collision on Route 12 involving a school bus and a pickup truck, driver of the pickup truck, losing their life. The 13 students are safe, as is the driver, we're being told, as well. We will keep you updated this morning here on WKBK.

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1: It is your open mic show. We're live till noon today. John McGauley will be in just about 30 minutes. I'm sure he has plenty on his mind. 603-357-1290 to join us. We've been just talking about some of the news stories and happenings this week. A lot of anticipation at the end of the week last week about bids coming in for the downtown, the Main Street project to fix the infrastructure below the roadway and then put it back together. Two bids came in. One was accepted and recommended by the MSFI committee on Wednesday of this week. The bids coming in higher than what the city of Keene wanted to spend. But the bid from Casella, which has already done work for the city of Keene, most recently down at the airport, down in that vicinity, was approved by MSFI unanimously to be able to do the construction starting this summer. That recommendation goes to the city council. The city council will meet next on Thursday of next week, which will be the 21st. If they approve it, then the city manager and city staff will be able to go forward with a contract. Casella has already been contacted that they had won the bidding process, and with city approval, then they can go forward. Yesterday on the program, about 8:40, Don Lucier joined us. He is the director of public works here in the city of Keene. Before that, he was the city engineer. He is familiar with this project as much as anybody. And I did ask him when they thought they could start, if it gets the green light as of Thursday of next week. Then obviously there's a lot that goes into it. I asked Don about whether or not this was some more negotiation and what about overruns and underruns and contingency plans and whether all of that is built or baked into the bidding process. The request for proposals or bids from the city includes that. That's something that the companies, the construction companies, relate to in their bids. So there's not a lot of that that has to happen. It would be the signing of the contract. Don, again, when I asked when it could start, thinks that it could be by the middle or the end of July. Again, that's 6 to 8 weeks before the project could be again. They have to put all the personnel in place and the staging, what they're going to need for equipment. And I asked him, because remember, this is a three-phase project. It was three, then was moved to two. There were no bids. It was moved back to three. The assumption or the hope was that they would have started in April or May to do what's phase one, which is around Central Square, which originally then would have been up to, say, the Lampson Street, Church Street area, maybe not as far up as Gilbo Avenue and Roxbury Street or Railroad Street. But he thinks that they'd be able to start it this year. And he says, given the amount of personnel and the size of the company and what they have available, that they could start and complete phase one, which is around Central Square, not necessarily up to what originally was planned, say Church Street and Lampson Street, back like where Timoleon's was, that area, but around Central Square, at least to Roxbury and West Streets, and maybe a little farther down. Again, wanting to not disrupt businesses, to try to do it as little as possible. And taking the construction season, he thinks through to the beginning of November, weather-wise, very weather-dependent. If things get too cold or there's too much precipitation, that can interfere with concrete and that sort of thing. But he thinks that they'd be able to do it through August, September, October, 3 months, maybe 3.5 months, to complete that part, including putting everything back. If you listen back to the interview, you can go to mykeenenow.com. I posted it yesterday. Find WKBK Radio, then go to my show, then go to podcast, and you'll be able to find it. That includes extending out a little bit the size of the actual Central Square, putting back and completing all of the sidewalks, all the paving, the lights, and where the lighting is going to be is going to change a little bit. There will be bike lanes around Central Square, and those will be added. They'll be kind of like bike lanes to nowhere. And I know we'll get calls about that. But that start to finish, underground and above ground, they hope to have done by the end of

of Keene event, the big food event that happens with all the area restaurants. Later in the fall, in October, there's the Pumpkin Festival. There's the Music Festival, which is around Labor Day time, and it sounds like the construction will still be going on then. Art Walk, and some other festivities as well, and that they would be able to take place. Just anything around Central Square will be the only area that is disturbed. Now, the best news about the story, for people who don't have businesses, maybe don't go downtown that often for business, or for shopping or what have you, but as taxpayers in the city of Keene, you hear that the bid's a couple million dollars too high, and you hold your breath, that they have enough money in unencumbered funds and from other projects, that didn't spend as much money as planned. And that's in the interview. Don talks about that. We're talking about savings of between $100,000 and $200,000, where some projects just didn't come, weren't as expensive as the estimate of the bids, that money, can be used, money that is unencumbered, by the end of the fiscal year. There is an account where some of that money goes, for like a rainy day fund. And I think he said the city always tries to keep about 16 or 17% of their budget in the rainy day fund. And there's a couple hundred thousand, I believe, in that fund that they can draw on as well. And I think a lot of people would consider this a real a need, or a good purpose to use the money so that it doesn't at all add to the tax rate or to your tax bill. And it doesn't add to the city needing to borrow money. Which is important too, because then you have interest and that adds to cost. There are some projects, and they already worked this out, which is how they could reduce the size of the project and the cost of the project by shifting some monies that were scheduled to be in capital improvement to take those out and use monies that were planned in budget to use on this particular project. So, and I know that we've said this a couple of times now, it looks like it's a go. And now with this bid being accepted by MSFI in next week, City Council, that they'll get the project underway. And then we'll see what happens. And it will give us plenty to talk about, I'm sure, this summer, right? 603-357-1290, if you want to join us. Part of the discussion always for downtown hasn't centered on the infrastructure underneath, but what city, the main street and Central Square will look like when they put everything back. Probably the most talked about issue isn't traffic. It isn't traffic lights. It's not crosswalks. It's not, remember, when they were really talking about changing traffic patterns and everything, traffic patterns for the most are going to stay put. There is a plan to eliminate the parking down the middle of Main Street between Central Square and Gilbo Avenue, and that they'll just be like a walking area. They are making up the parking in other places, but for the most part, traffic patterns don't change or anything like that. Lighting will change a little bit, but the focus on bike paths and bike lanes, I should say. There are bike lanes that we already have that are just on the regular pavement. You know they're going to be raised to the level of the sidewalks, so you'll cross from your car across the bike lane to the sidewalk and then do business. A lot of conversation about e-bikes. Channel 9 had a report recently about the state of New Hampshire. Now, because of all the calls and the attention, and some of that attention I know has come from Keene and Cheshire County in the Monadnock region, the state has to allow cities and communities to come up with ordinances on everything from stop, you know, red light cameras to no smoking in restaurants to road signs, traffic patterns, and bikes, and any ordinances related to bikes. Doing that at a state level, as it applies to the three different types of e-bikes. There's slow, not so slow, and pretty darn fast. And a lot of other states taking action. For the first time this past 2 weeks, I've heard the state of New Hampshire. The legislative session's getting ready to end, but to put things in place for the next legislative session, which means that maybe, if anything, the state probably won't come out with a blanket law, but they'll come out with a way for communities to come up with their own ordinances, their own fines, their own policing. Some communities, some places outside of New Hampshire, there's license plates and helmet regulations and registrations of vehicles and out banning of some of these vehicles. Massachusetts, we talked about New Jersey. New Jersey with real strict penalties, fines, and ordinances as they relate to e-bikes. Some places in the U.S. are just banning them. They don't even want to deal with the three different types of bikes and regulations. Having driver's licenses, the fastest e-bikes go as fast as a moped. You need a driver's license and a registration and a license plate to ride a moped
And if you're between the age of 16 and 18, you have to wear

0: helmet in the state of New Hampshire. And you don't need a driver's license to ride an e-bike that can go 30, 35 miles an hour on a sidewalk or a trail, let alone on the roadways. And by the way, and this has come up in some other states, you get DWI or driving while impaired, and you lose your license for a period of time. How are you going to get to work? Instead of just taking a bicycle, now you can take an e-bike. You can buy an e-bike that goes 30 miles an hour, maybe a little faster, and go on sidewalks, roadways, trails, wherever. And you're being told by law enforcement or the Department of Safety in your state that you can't drive a motorized vehicle, a car, a truck, or a motorcycle because you lost your license because you were impaired. But you can drive a like vehicle, likely like a motorcycle, and you can still drive that to work. Some states have caught on to that and are making some changes. Massachusetts Governor Maura Healey, this story was first week in May, filed first in the nation legislation to regulate e-bike, scooters, and mopeds, including minimum age requirements, dubbed the Ride Safe Act. The governor's office said the legislation builds on recommendations from a statewide commission that she created and responds directly to the growing safety concerns across the state. Current law provides only limited guidance on e-bikes, mopeds, and scooters, even as their use has grown and accidents abound. When you hear scooter, you can think of scooter sort of like a moped, like a Vespa type of scooters. But there's a scooter with just two wheels. And usually you would just think of what you had as a scooter as a kid that you propelled it using your foot, that they have e-scooters. And I see a lot of these around Keene. I think a lot of the college kids have them. My daughters had them when they were growing up. They were pretty cool. And by the way, went really fast. Some go even faster than that now. So when you hear scooters, that might include those as well. But anything with either a gas or an electric motor, they're looking at in Massachusetts. They're known as micro mobility. Already a part of how people get to work, school, and around their communities. The rules are unclear and inconsistent. We're seeing too much reckless behavior, more crashes and close calls, and too many people, especially pedestrians and young riders, at risk. The bill is about protecting people and preventing tragedies before they happen. The Ride Safe Act will establish clear safety rules, hold riders accountable, reduce congestion, and make the road safer for everybody. Phil Eng is the state's interim secretary of transportation and MBTA general manager, added that the approach taken by the governor balances innovation and access while prioritizing safety. Some of the key parts of the legislation, and again, this might be a model that New Hampshire uses, even though we know the governor's office isn't too fond of the politicians in Massachusetts, a first-in-the-nation speed-based framework. Lower-speed e-bikes would follow bike lane rules with helmet requirements and protections for riders under 16. Higher-speed devices, like a moped, would be limited to riders age 16 and older, face stricter requirements including registration, insurance. We don't even force people to insure their cars here in New Hampshire. It forces insurance and roadway restrictions. Clear and enforceable safety standards to prevent injuries and crashes, including minimum age requirements for operating certain e-bikes and scooters, including requiring riders of higher speed devices to be at least 16. They'd have to wear a helmet, including requirements too for riders under 16, mandatory safety equipment like lights, reflectors, braking systems to improve visibility and reduce collisions. Right now, they're not mandatory on bikes, so they're not mandatory on e-bikes. Also, stronger rules about where devices can operate to protect pedestrians and reduce conflicts, including restricting higher speed devices off of sidewalks, bike lanes, roadways, and higher risk areas. Increased accountability for high speed and modified devices, including restrictions on unsafe modifications that increase the speed. And that's doable, by the way. You just have to look online, like on YouTube, to find ways of doing that. Clear enforcement authority for law enforcement, ensuring officers can apply consistent rules. Improved crash data collection to better track injuries. A new authority for the registry of motor vehicles to respond quickly to new technologies without having to wait for additional legislation. They could, the DMV could make that own decision. And a statewide working group to guide next steps, including recommending future policies on these very, very, very fast bikes. If they work like a motorcycle, they go like a motorcycle, then at the very least, treat them like a motorcycle, including registration, safety things. I think it's a great idea with reflectors and lights and things that would be needed for younger people, at least wearing helmets. And of course, you don't want them just whipping down a sidewalk or on one of the nice trails like we have here in the city of Keene, which already bans motorized vehicles on our bike paths, not the bike lanes on, say, Main Street, but the rail trails, and keeping those safe for folks. You can use like motorized wheelchairs and those little three-wheel devices that John and I may soon be getting, but they get you along on those bike paths. So New Hampshire, I think, will look first to see what happens in Massachusetts. But I can tell you, and I know that there are people in this audience, in this community, that have already been reaching out to Senator Fenton and the like to start working on these bills. One other piece of legislation before I go this morning that does have to do with the city of Keene, as well as Renge and Franklin Pierce and other college communities like Plymouth and Hanover and Durham, following what was going to be campus carry, allowing anybody on a college campus that has the right and licensure to carry a gun, to carry those weapons and to store them in their dorm rooms and store them on campus. People from the Department of Safety, law enforcement came out in droves, not to mention the education community, not to have this happen. In a sudden about face yesterday, the Republican-led state Senate approved legislation to allow faculty on public college campuses to carry, but not the students. As approved, the bill replaced the much broader legislation, House Bill 1793, the House of Representatives adopted in February, which would allow students, staff, and visitors to carry guns and other weapons on public and private school grounds. This move ensures that the volatile issue will become one of the final bills that House and Senate negotiators will fight over during the final weeks of this legislative session. They'd have to agree or disagree on what they want to do as far as that's concerned. But it did get watered down. I guess maybe that's the best way to put it. Students would not be allowed. And by the way, this wasn't just the usual Republicans versus Democrats and vice versa. I saw on Channel 9 yesterday there were many Republicans, especially in the Senate. And I think we all know the Senate is so much smaller than the House of Representatives and always seems to have a cooler head and a better perspective on these bills that come through the legislature, regardless of whether they consider themselves a liberal or conservative, Democrat or Republican, that even Republicans were speaking out against this bill. And I heard one, I wish I remembered which one that it was, a Republican senator said, "Do you really think it's a good idea for intoxicated 20-year-old to have a loaded a handgun in their dorm room, you know, when partying's going on?" And I think most people agree that's probably not a good idea. So both sides, this seems to be bipartisan in trying to water down this particular bill. Coming up on 9:55, out of time for this morning. We're going to keep you updated through our news department this morning about the fatal accident on Route 12. A driver of a pickup truck lost their life on Route 12 near the Webb Depot Road in Marlboro. 13 students being transported to Monadnock Regional Middle School, High School. All are safe. They were all transported or taken to Cheshire Medical Center as a predetermined pickup point for parents to meet their children and be able to make sure that they were safe and whether or not they needed treatment. But one person has lost their life. Route 12 will be closed still for several hours as an investigation by the Department of Transportation. New Hampshire's Department of Safety and State Police continue on with that investigation. Good news is the weekend looks glorious. Tomorrow, sunny and 75, maybe 80. Similarly, on Sunday, the real hot weather moves in next week. No rain over the next several days, which is good news for folks who really don't want to be outside in the rain, but do want to be outside. We'll keep you updated on that as well. We are live throughout the course of the weekend. Raleigh Omerod is going to be on tomorrow on What's Happening. He always puts a lot of work into the show, 10 to noon tomorrow. He's going to have on Joe Conti of the Keene Jazz Orchestra and director of bands at Keene High School. They're going to talk about music and the arts as well. Tomorrow, bright and early from 8 to 10, Randy Filio will be in. He'll be able to talk all about what's going on with that bidding process and the Main Street project as well. I'll see you back here on Monday morning. Be safe, be well, be kind to one another. And as always, thanks for joining us on WKBK Keene. Don't go far. The John McGauley Show is coming.
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9: I'm Deborah Rodriguez. Now that he's on his way back from his 2-day summit in Beijing, President Trump is addressing a touchy subject.
10: Would the U.S. defend Taiwan if it came to it?
11: I don't want to say it. I'm not going to say that. There's only one person that knows that. You know who it is? Me.
9: Mr. Trump with reporters on Air Force One after staying mostly mum about Taiwan while he was in China. CBS News national security contributor Aaron McLean.
12: China has never really had the military capability to pose a threat in the form of invading Taiwan. Until now, we are kind of entering a window where for years now, Xi Jinping has ordered the PLA, the People's Liberation Army, to develop the capability to seize Taiwan by force if necessary. Nobody thinks that's his first plan, his preferred course of action.
9: This is the last day on the job for one of the president's chief foes, Fed Chair Jerome Powell. But even though his term is expiring, he's sticking around. CBS News business analyst Jill Schlesinger.
13: Jerome Powell is choosing to stay a voting member of the Federal Reserve even after his term as chairman concludes because he wants to basically preserve the independence of the Federal Reserve.
9: He's frustrated the president by refusing to bow to his demands to lower interest rates. The number of people being monitored for hantavirus in the U.S. is up to 41. That includes passengers evacuated from the cruise ship at the center of the outbreak. The head of the World Health Organization, Tedros Ghebreyesus, is still insisting.
0: WHO repeats that the risk from this event to the global population is low, and we will continue to issue updates as needed.
9: The federal government is suing Chick-fil-A for religious discrimination.
14: The fast food chain closes on Sundays to respect the Christian Sabbath. Now, the Equal Employment Opportunity Commission is suing Chick-fil-A franchisee Hatch Trick in Austin, Texas, claiming it denied an employee's request for Saturdays off to observe her Sabbath. The worker, a member of the United Church of God, says the company told her she could have Saturdays off if she accepted a pay cut. She says when she refused, she was fired. Chick-fil-A has not commented on the lawsuit. Michael Wallace, CBS News.
9: Drake is making up for lost time.
15: I'm feeling like BTS because it took the whole career for me to be so discovered.
9: He's dropped not one, not two, but three new albums today. It's Drake's first new music since his very public feud with his rival, Kendrick Lamar. Dow's down 494, gas at 453 a gallon on average today. This is CBS News.
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25: 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A section of Route 12 near Webb Depot Road in Marlboro was shut down due to a motor vehicle crash. Officials with Southwestern Fire Mutual Aid confirmed earlier this morning that the accident involved a pickup truck and a school bus. All students on the bus were taken to Cheshire Medical Center and parents were directed to pick them up there. Authorities have confirmed that the driver of the pickup truck has died and none of the students on the bus were seriously injured. In a statement on Facebook, the Marlboro Police Department said that the injuries sustained by students on board are believed to be minor and confirmed that the bus was en route to Monadnock Regional Middle High School. Officials say that section of Route 12 will be closed for quite some time today. Drivers should seek alternate routes. Several businesses at 82 Main Street in downtown Keene remain closed following a sprinkler malfunction that flooded the building's electrical room and forced a building-wide power shutdown earlier this week. The outage affects businesses including Local Burger, Kilkenny Pub, The Perch, Madame Cherie's, and Red House Irons. Keene fire officials say sprinkler head likely failed mechanically Tuesday evening, spraying water onto the building's main electrical panels and forcing Eversource to cut power while repairs and inspections continue. Business owners say cleanup and restoration efforts are ongoing, with some closures expected to continue through at least Tuesday. Now, with a look at your local dependable weather forecast, here's meteorologist Joe Shaka.
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13: Cloudy with showers today, highs 53 to 56. Partly cloudy tonight, lows 42 to 45. Mostly sunny and warmer tomorrow, highs 75 to 70. Mainly sunny Sunday, highs 81 to 84. And partly sunny Monday, highs 76 to 79. I'm meteorologist Joe Shaka from the WKBK Weather Center.
26: 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Here's John.
1: Good morning, everybody. I think we're probably going to have a decent day today. My gosh, how much rain we've had. I have noticed in the last week, spring has definitely, actually summer has sprung. The trees are in full bloom. Abby, how are you?
2: I'm great.
1: You say, yes, say that with an exclamation point. Great, I'm great.
2: Mm-hmm.
1: Anyway, hey, you know, as usual, there's a lot going on. Of course, that school bus accident is a big deal here in town. All the kids are safe. I understand the driver of the pickup truck is dead. Anyway, we'll have more as time goes on. A lot more we'll learn about that, too. So anyway, hopefully this summer the culmination of the downtown renovation project will start. Of course, it's going to take a long time down there. But as I've said, I think the Panama Canal was built in less time than our downtown renovation will take. I think it's about, by the time it's finished, it's 10 years. I think the Panama Canal was about 10 years. I know the Suez Canal was less than that. Anyway, we'll have that project done. And, you know, Abby, won't it be nice when that's behind us?
2: Mm-hmm.
1: And there's no more. Well, actually, what are we going to talk about? Oh, I know what we're going to talk about. We always talk about taxes.
2: Mm-hmm.
1: Always.
2: I was going to say, we'll go back to talking about the things we always talk about.
1: Yeah, taxes. And there's no end to the tax talk. And there never will be. You know, one of the things that I can't understand, it just cannot compute in my mind, is the country's in so much debt, $37 trillion. Yet, the big deal among politicians is how to cut taxes for everybody. And that does not compute. Eventually, everybody's going to have to pay their way. And I've heard this from so many people my age. Oh, it's going to be our kids and grandkids. We're leaving them with that big debt. But, you know, actually, here's how it's going to work out. Whatever government's in place then will simply inflate the currency to such a high point that they'll pay that debt off with hugely inflated currency. Of course, everybody else is going to have to live with that inflation, too. This is how it's always been done. Germany, Argentina, that's how they deflate the currency, inflate it, rather, and pay with cheaper dollars. And that's how it will be done. Hey, I saw just, you know, I don't know, from us old timers, you might remember a singer by the name of Buffy St. Marie. I always thought she was so good. Anyway, the University of Toronto is withdrawing an honorary degree that they gave her years ago because it turns out that she's not who she said she was. She always paraded herself as being of Indian heritage, Canadian Indian heritage. It turns out she made it all up. And because she kind of looked the part, but she wasn't at all. So anyway, they rescinded that. Doesn't take away from her beautiful voice, though. I always thought she was tremendous. Anyway, the other thing, too, is this, you know, we have this group in town. It's kind of a de facto group. They're trying to intervene in what's going on at Keene State College. And they're local citizens and they're influential residents, and they're trying to intervene at this point to try and stop the degradation of Keene State College. And the state, whatever the state is, I always say the state, you know, capital S, the state is actually us. But to prevent them from degrading Keene State College into a much diminished institution, the state, and I'll say they, okay, they, you know how they is. They's a room full of people somewhere, and they do everything, and you don't know exactly who it is, but they made a critical strategic error in not replacing the Keene State president, Melinda Treadwell, when she resigned to take another job. What they did is they simply diluted the Plymouth State president's job into a dual role where this president would also be kind of the president of Keene State. Well, I don't know who was responsible for that decision, but it was a strategic error. It sent the wrong messages to not only the state, but also to other colleges and universities around New England and the Northeast that Keene State College now is very diminished. Now, colleges rely heavily in their recruitment effort on high school guidance counselors. This is the touch point for recruitment. High school guidance counselors, hundreds and thousands of them around the country. And high school guidance counselors keep track of about 200, 250 colleges and universities. And when they have those meetings with students, one-on-one meetings, when they're talking about the future for those students who want to go to college, they have just a thumbnail sketch. It's a very thumbnail sketch of all those colleges and universities that they track. And it's based upon sometimes very finite. You can't keep track of that many institutions. So a student comes in and the guidance counselor, here's how it works. Guidance counselor kind of looks at their record, their academic record, their extracurricular record, that sort of thing, and has a short conversation with the student. And in the guidance counselor's mind, they have already formed what kind of school or what list of schools this kid might be. It might be possible. You know, if the kid comes in and has got great grades, great activity, all sorts of things, and high SAT scores, the guidance counselor kind of sums them up in their mind. And they come up with a list. They'll think, maybe Brown. Maybe Dartmouth. It's a reach for Harvard, but, you know, they might as well apply. Or if the kid's a mediocre kid as far as intellectual ability or motivation, they might say, okay, I think maybe one of the lesser SUNY schools, maybe, or Keene State College. Now, word gets around all these guidance counselors. There's hundreds of them, hundreds of them. In the Northeast, there's probably 3,000 of them. Word gets out fast about a school. So they already know now that Keene State does not have a president. Okay. They don't care about the bureaucratic tap dancing that's done about, well, you know, it's really the Plymouth State president is the Keene State. They don't care about all that. They just know that Keene State has no president. That's how they sum it up in their mind. So what they do is, in their mind, when they do these thumbnail sketches of the 1,000 institutions they try to keep track of, Keene State drops off. Because in their mind, they just say the place is troubled. Now, they don't know exactly how, you know, what the specifics are. All they've heard from their colleagues and what they've read in their newsletters and such is Keene State's troubled. So maybe you shouldn't consider that. This is the feeder system. This is the system that colleges and universities live and die on, is high school guidance counselors. Because those are the schools that the high school guidance counselors recommends that the student apply to. Now, they understand they're not going to get in everywhere. But they have to apply to what the high school guidance counselor feels is their range. You know, they're not going to tell a C student with mediocre SAT scores that maybe they'd be, that maybe they should apply to the Ivy Leagues. No way. They're going to say, hey, listen, why don't you try this? Why don't you try that? Or it might be that they recommend to the kid, hey, you know, there's a tech school over here. There's a tech school over there that you might apply to. You know, it looks like you can get in and, you know, you might have a great future in some of the technical fields. All this is how it's done. This is a grassroots live or die. You know, Franklin Pierce wants to be on the minds of guidance counselors. Keene State should be on the minds of guidance counselors. But the big strategic error by whoever our leaders are now to dilute the presidency of Keene State College is going to live with them for 4 or 5 years, because the high school guidance counselors, they they get a notion about a school in their mind, and it takes about 10 years to change it. So this is how it is. Anyway, this committee here in town of citizens, prominent citizens, people who really care, they got to try to crowbar Keene State back into the running. And it's going to be very important. I laud them for their efforts, and I hope that they have some influence. What they, these people in the room, so-called leaders, should hurry up right now and find a new president, a person, a human being, who is the president of Keene State College. And stop this, because it's going to take, they've already done the damage. It's going to take 2 years, 3 years to erase it from the high school guidance counselors. And get this thing back running. I understand that there's going to be a diminished enrollment, this and that, and they've got a huge deferred maintenance problem over in all their buildings and their footprint and things like that. But still, they got to staunch this right away. They got to, as Barney Fife would say, nip it in the bud. We'll see. Anyway, I don't know why that horrible decision was made, but it was. And sometimes, people always say, well, you know what they did? Well, who is they? Well, they is probably some bureaucrats in Concord decided on it. Now, our board, our colleges have a board, four of them have a board. Now, they had to approve this, so a pox on them for doing this. Anyway, it's a downward slide. We got to stop it. There's been such changes in the Keene area in the last, I'd say 2 months. I can feel it. I can feel it coming. Companies have been changing. I don't call it our industrial base anymore. I call it business base. Has been changing. Big stuff's leaving or reducing their personnel. The littler firms are growing. The 20 employees and less, they're kind of growing. They're doing well. We got a lot of little specialized firms. And it's just changing. And you see it every day, every week, like retail. Okay. Retail. Well, just this week, we had Sam's. They're going out of business. They've been around 90 years, I believe. Abby, is that right? 90 years, something like that. I mean, that's a long time.
25: Yeah, I think it's 94.
1: All of us who have been around here for a long time have always, have shopped at Sam's many times, either in Brattleboro or Keene. For all sorts of clothing and outdoor equipment and all sorts of different stuff. A very colorful store. It's going to be calling it quits. We've got other companies, other retailers that are closing shop. We've got some, we got a lot of change going on. Now, in Sam's case, I think there were probably 10 factors in why the owner decided to call it quits. Competition from the web. People buy things online. They get better prices. The other thing, too, is we've got actually in-store competition. It was probably hard to compete against Dick's, which has many of the same items that Sam's had. Everything is changing. And I think even Keene is going to change even more so, both for the good, because we do have a lot of little firms that are doing well and will grow. And for the bad, too, we're going to lose some of maybe our bigger employers. One of the big questions, and a lot of people mention it when you're talking about this sort of thing, is the future of CNS Wholesale, our biggest company. In fact, I think it might be the biggest company by revenue in the state of New Hampshire. What's their fate going to be? It's a family held company, and we'll see, family held companies are very, very vulnerable to quick changes. You never know. It's just because of either purchase, acquisition, or going public with stock, that sort of thing. Got the hospital. Hospital employs, I think it has the most employees of any institution or entity in Cheshire County, followed, of course, by CNS and then Keene State College. Number one and number three are nonprofits, And so they don't pay any real estate tax. Or if they do pay anything, it's just voluntary. So we got all these problems encroaching upon our area and a lot of change. The other thing, too, that's kind of happening at the national level, I've been watching it, too, is artificial intelligence is whipsawing everything. In some ways, it's a good thing because a lot of these AI corporations that are trying to elbow their way into the AI world are doing pretty well as far as their stock prices. I have a feeling that AI will create many jobs at the same time, it is destroying a lot of jobs. So we'll see. And I think the we are in the echo of the greater Boston metropolitan area. Boston's a very high-tech town. It's probably the second most expensive city in the United States in which to live. It's a very dynamic city. It's biotech, medical tech, medical technology, and higher education systems are second to none in the United States. Very vibrant. But we live in the echo effect of the Boston area. So how that does through all these changes is going to affect us. One of the things, too, and I've said this on the show, we are somewhat of a distinctive little city. And there's not a whole lot that fit our profile of about 25,000 people, 75,000 people in the county, which are standalone entities, 2 hours from a metropolitan area. We're not a suburb. We're not even an exurbia suburb. We are a standalone. There is a lot of vacant land between us and Boston, us and Worcester, us and Hartford, and us and Montreal. Okay, a lot of land with not many people in it. So we have to create everything on our own. We can't piggyback on other adjoining cities. And that makes us a distinctive entity. So if history is any guide, Keene always goes it alone. This has been true for 200 years. It's off in the hinterlands, still is. It goes its own way, develops its own businesses, its own industry, creates entities that serve its own needs. And so that's just the way it's going to have to be. So good luck to this Keene State Advocacy Group to try to change the fate of Keene State College. Anyway, you probably got your own opinion about Keene State College, and you're certainly welcome to call 357-1290 about where it stands in this community. Now, there are college towns, and there are towns with colleges. Now, college towns are different. They are towns that are dominated by one university or one big college. I would say Hanover is a college town, totally dominated by Dartmouth. Keene is a town that has a college, but it is not dominated by a college. Keene State College has always been a substantial part of the town, but not overwhelming the town at any time. Keene State College, and this has been true all the years that I've lived here, is pretty much self-contained to its own footprint. In other words, I don't think a lot of businesses around here are dependent totally, even partially, on the college. It's a town that has a college. Of course, it's very important to us. I've always said that. I said Keene without Keene State is Claremont. But it's still a town in and of itself. And so we have to find our own solutions to this. Another thing I wanted to mention, too, was, that airport road that goes from Dillon Hopkins Airport building down to the sewage treatment plant is an extremely popular road for, number one, pedestrians, number two, people driving cars, and number three, waste disposal trucks. Okay? Now, it's crowded sometimes, especially on great days. People love to walk down there. And I think what has happened is we have created a little bit of an issue down there because of traffic. I think it has to decide eventually if it's going to be primarily for pedestrians or drivers of cars and pickup trucks or waste disposal trucks. We're going to have to eventually do that because as it sits now, everything's allowed on that road. And pedestrians, even though the city, and again, I use that capital C, it's like a room with a bunch of people that are our leaders, say, have asked and actually required that people walk not on the road, which people don't respond like that. People walk where they want to. And so we've got an issue out there. Is it for pedestrians? Is it for vehicles, trucks and cars? Or is it for these big trucks that haul waste down to the waste treatment plant? We'll see about that. But it's a great walk. Full of wildlife. It's flat. A lot of people use it. And so anyway, we've got to figure out how to manage that, definitely. Because the way it is now is it potentially is unsafe. There's never been any accidents or injuries yet, but there are a lot of people who drive vehicles pretty quick, pretty fast on that. Another thing I wanted to bring up probably after we come back from the break is these electric bikes. They are motorized, if your definition of a motor is an electric motor. They are motorized, and I've had encounters this week with several of them, or at least watched some of them through this, and I want to talk about that as well, and I think people have encountered them and probably have opinions about that that they can call in and talk about, too. Anyway, we've got to go for our break. WKBK Keene's News Station, FM 94.1, AM 1290. MyKeeneNow.com is where I go every morning for the news, and I suggest you do the same. And as I said earlier, 357-1290 is the number to get on the air, and it's easy to do. I'll be right back.
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1: Welcome back, all, or welcome, whatever the case may be. Now, our favorite regular guest, John DiBernardo.
18: Hey, greetings from the banks of the mighty Ashuelot River.
1: Oh, that's right. And probably with all this rain, it's pretty high.
18: No, right. Not really. It's come up, but
1: okay.
18: I suspect they may be holding it back at the
1: Surrey Dam. Yeah.
18: I haven't looked at the Surrey website to see what's in it, but mm-hmm. if they want to have swimming there, I guess they got to have some water in it instead of just mud.
1: Yeah.
18: But there was something in the news recently that I thought of was of real interest, and mm-hmm. I know you had something you wanted to talk about, but
1: go ahead. I got lots of time.
18: Recently in the news was about the town of Roxbury and the town of Marlborough speaking to each other about maybe Roxbury becoming part of Marlborough.
1: That's what I heard, yeah.
18: And, you know, it made me think of, like, how towns were created the first place, mm-hmm. you know, way back. And there mm-hmm. was a settlement, and Keene was a lot bigger.
1: Yeah.
18: And then somebody might move out of Keene and find this nice stream and build a pond and build a grist mill or a sawmill.

0: then someone else would come along and say, geez, this would be a good route for the stagecoach. You know, this could be a stop, and someone might build an inn for people to stay at.
1: Yep. Mm-hmm.
0: And then someone comes along and builds a store,
1: and
0: the blacksmith opens up, and now you got a little settlement, and now you got 15 children, and they say, geez, we need a school. They can't be going all the way into Keene every day to go to school, and we need a church, too, and we need some other things.
1: Yeah.
0: And eventually it reached a point where it was a self-sufficient, self-sustaining little community.
1: Yes.
0: And then they would go to the state and then go to the city or town they were part of and petition to become a separate, independent, incorporated municipality because they were self-sufficient and they could function. And many of them, you know, that's where we got so many towns. But it makes me think of the child that you raise, and he reaches a point and he says, you know, I'm an adult now and I got a job and I want to move out of the house, you know, because I can be independent. And then 2 years later, he comes back and says, geez, I just can't make it, Dad. Mom, you know, could I move back in with you? I'll pay your rent, you know, and maybe I'll just stay and live here until you die and I'll inherit the house. And that's what it makes me think of. You know, the town of Roxbury was a much more self-sufficient entity at one point.
1: At one point.
0: Various things happened, and it's become, you know, a very small community. I don't know if there's any commercial business in it. And so I don't find it surprising that the people might say, you know, can we come back home? You know, this just isn't working.
1: Yeah.
0: And you see it. I've seen it often over the years. There'll be some town out in the southwest or midwest that at one time, you know, the railroad went through and it was a thriving small town, and now everything's changed and the 17 people have their meeting and they decide to disincorporate or unincorporate because they just don't want the responsibility of doing all the stuff that's required.
1: Yeah.
0: And, you know, 150 years ago, it wasn't that difficult to be a town.
1: Yeah.
0: But if you're an incorporated legal township in New Hampshire, how much paperwork is required that you have to file with the state every year?
1: That's right.
0: You know, as a town and federal. I mean, say you got a stream runs through your town, and every year you got to be telling the EPA what you're doing to make it cleaner. You know, things like that. You know, it's just become a lot more complicated.
1: Why did they petition Marlboro, not Keene? Why didn't they just get subsumed into Keene? And
0: maybe they're looking at the property tax rates.
1: Marlboro's is pretty high, too,
0: though. I mean, you know, we can't afford to run the town anymore. We don't want to throw in with another one that's going to make it worse.
1: Yeah.
0: I mean, that's my thoughts. I'm certainly not speaking for them, but I would be thinking the same thing, too.
1: Yeah.
0: You know, and they abut Marlboro. And, you know, anyway, that's my thoughts on it, that maybe every entity, township, legal, you know, incorporated community just can't make it.
1: Well, you know, that's a trend, John, for the past 100 years.
0: Oh, yes.
1: That our rural areas are being depopulated.
0: Yeah.
1: And our cities are growing.
0: Yep.
1: Big cities. And that, you know, you look at Cheshire County, there's like, what, 24 towns in Cheshire County?
0: Yeah, 22, 24,
1: and They get smaller and smaller.
0: Yeah, you know, I think Roxbury, I think, is the least populated town.
1: Like 300 people?
0: County, yes, I don't find it surprising, you know, I don't find it horrible or disastrous that they might consider this.
1: Mm-hmm.
0: I know in other parts of the country, see, New Hampshire, almost all the land in New Hampshire is part of an incorporated legal municipality.
1: Yes.
0: We have a few places like Hart's Location and Dixville Notch that aren't. They don't have a local government. I think they're administered by the county.
1: Mm-hmm.
0: But other parts of the county, there are big stretches between municipalities.
1: Mm-hmm.
0: And my sister was telling me, I think it's one of the Carolinas, that they live outside the town itself, but they woke up one morning and found out they had been incorporated into the town. You know, the town said, oh, well, look at people are moving out there.
1: Yeah.
0: You know, that doesn't belong to us. It doesn't belong to the next town 20 miles away. And I don't know how it works, but so they woke up and now they were getting a property tax bill from the town.

0: so they could cut the trees they wanted to cut. So now we touch each other. As soon as you leave Keene, one step out of Keene, you're in another town.
1: That's right.
0: You're not somewhere in the middle. So I don't find it surprising that Roxbury might be considering this. It may be a lot of work. One of the complaints or one of the reasons they cited was they just can't find officials willing to serve.
1: Yeah, that's
0: in
1: true.
0: Necessary positions.
1: Yeah.
0: So that's my thoughts on
1: I never
0: that.
1: Understood, I'm not a native of here, but I never understood Roxbury.
0: Yeah.
1: You know, I never understood it. I thought, what is this? I see a sign for it.
0: Yeah.
1: And I had no idea what it was.
0: It's a legal entity.
1: Yeah.
0: An incorporated town in the state of New Hampshire.
1: Didn't they have a policeman at one time?
0: Yeah, well, I think they had a constable. We got stopped by a constable one time.
1: Yeah, okay.
0: In Roxbury, too, wanted to know what we were doing up there. So I don't even know if it was a legal law enforcement sworn
1: officer.
0: Or
1: somebody who was asking you. A night watchman, yeah.
0: Yeah, yeah, and I think they still got their own fire department.
1: Oh, they do? I have no idea.
0: At the Four Corners, I think they had one fire one fire vehicle.
1: The only other Roxbury I know of is in Boston.
0: Yeah,
1: totally different kind of neighborhood.
0: But the town of Roxbury here in Cheshire County operates under the same rules and regulations as the town of Salem that we have, which is an enormous town. I thought it was like 18,000 population, yet they still operate under town rules, you know, the town meeting.
1: Yeah.
0: Because, you know, if you petition and change from a town to a city, you lose a lot of control.
1: And then also over in Vermont, I know that Bellows Falls is a village within the town of Rockingham.
0: Yeah, and I don't believe that we do that in New Hampshire.
1: No.
0: You know, you're a complete independent town, whether you're Salem or whether you're Roxbury.
1: Mm-hmm.
0: You know? And, you know, your own discrete, separate from everybody else with the same rules and regulations. So, it's kind of unique in New Hampshire.
1: I think so, too. There's many things that are unique and certainly distinctive in New Hampshire.
0: And that's why we don't have, like, an all-pervasive county government.
1: No.
0: You go other areas of the country. My sister moved to Virginia, and she asked somebody local where the police department was, and they had no idea whether they even had one or not.
1: It's a county sheriff.
0: You go to the sheriff. Yeah.
1: You know, down in Florida, Palm Beach County and Duval County, you know, those are the powerful police entities.
0: Yeah, and that's apparently the norm in
1: definitely
0: other parts, most of the country, but not here in New Hampshire. We're independent.
1: Yeah.
0: You leave us alone, we'll take care of our own stuff.
1: I mean, we have a county sheriff's department.
0: Yes, we do. But yeah, it's provided for, yeah.
1: But it's not all-encompassing.
0: As it appears to be in other parts of the country, although I know there are towns around that have dissolved, gotten rid of their own police department and now work with the county.
1: Oh, that's true in Cheshire County.
0: County and state police, because we have state police too, which is a relatively new phenomenon. I don't think we had in state police till after World War II.
1: You know, John, I look at towns like your villages, like, I don't know what the proper nomenclature of, like Richmond.
0: Yeah.
1: And Richmond lost its store.
0: Remember, it's
1: Four Corners.
0: Yeah.
1: And then it decided it would get rid of its one or two policemen. And they do have a volunteer fire department.
0: Yeah.
1: But at what point will Richmond simply have to dissolve?
0: Well, it may be. I mean, I'm sure there are probably people in Richmond thinking the same thing right now.
1: Yeah.
0: You know, how long can we do this? Because Richmond is a town on its own.
1: Yeah. And it, you know, and anyway, I just, you know, and driving through the territory known as Richmond.
0: Yep.
1: It's all trees.
0: It's 80-something% of the whole state of New Hampshire.
1: I know it is.
0: Too.
1: I'd say in Richmond it's probably 97%.
0: Yeah, it's one thing we got plenty of.
1: And rocks. We have a lot of rocks and trees.
0: And rocks, yeah.
1: So, but I just wonder, you know, of course there's so many peculiarities and unique aspects of New Hampshire. One is our 400 member house.
0: Yeah.
1: It's always fascinated me.
0: Yeah,
1: I think it's good and bad.

0: think,
1: well,
0: it's,
1: I think
0: both.
1: It's more good than bad, in my opinion. I okay. think that's what saved us from being run by a small group of lawyers. I mean, really, I'm serious.
0: Yeah.
1: You know, you go to some other states and you look at what they're paid.
0: Mm-hmm.
1: And you had like 90% of the state legislature's lawyers.
0: Yeah.
1: And here we got plain people. And I know they say, well, there's too many old people because they have the time, mm-hmm. you know, to go because they're retired. But hell, I think I'd still rather be governed by a group of old people than I would by a group of lawyers.
0: You know who William Buckley said years ago, Boston would be better if it were governed by the first 200 people in the phone book.
1: I know. Yeah, I know that. I really do think that is what has kept New Hampshire so far from being like the other five New England states. I think it's Massachusetts. Well, I know it's Mass. I don't know about the others. They passed a law that says you got to take your studded snow tires off by like April 15th.
0: All the other states have said that?
1: Well, Massachusetts does.
0: Okay.
1: And you know, because it's wearing out our roads. And, mm-hmm. and in New Hampshire, it came up, mm-hmm. and it never went anywhere.
0: Mm-hmm.
1: You know, it's just not a chance that it would be passed.
0: Yeah.
1: Because there are people in the legislature who know, traditionally, when your snow tires they don't have enough tread to go another season, so you don't take them off.
0: Yeah.
1: You run them off during the summer.
0: Yeah.
1: You know, you get your money's worth out of them. I mean, just practical stuff like that. We do not have a bottle deposit law with that contrived fake market for empty soda bottles.
0: Yeah.
1: All the other states, I think, have that nickel or dime or 7 cents.
0: I know Maine does.
1: It's a whole nother bureaucracy. And I know in Massachusetts, the legislature at one point looked and said, my God, there's like $25 million in this fund because all the bottles didn't come back.
0: Mm-hmm.
1: You know, for people to, how can we get our hands on it? Right? Yeah, I mean, you know, we're sitting there and all the bottles don't come back and people don't get their nickels back.
0: You know, there was a story about 10 years ago where, you know, people are very clever and they know how to game stuff all the time. These guys were buying bottled water at Walmart because it was so cheap.
1: Mm-hmm.
0: And they were going to the back of Walmart and dumping the bottles out. And driving all the bottles over the next block to the bottle return center.
1: Yeah. Yeah.
0: And getting 3 or 5 cents for each bottle. They were making hundreds of thousands of dollars.
1: I saw videos up in Maine.
0: Yeah.
1: They bought cases and cases of water with food stamps. Went out, dumped them out, and brought them back in for 5 cents a piece. And then took the money and bought their liquor.
0: Yeah, you know, people are smart.
1: Yeah,
0: people
1: so here in New Hampshire, I mean, and the whole bottle law mm-hmm. was originally to clean up our highways and make our roads look beautiful.
0: Yeah.
1: And instead of New Hampshireites contriving an industry, we just started a culture of how about we keep our highways clean.
0: Yeah, you know? Don't throw your bottles out.
1: Yeah, so people don't throw stuff out the windows like they used to.
0: Yeah.
1: And I know
0: they don't. You know, you got to compare it to what they used to do.
1: Yeah, yeah. So I've seen over the years someone from McDonald's out there picking up all the rubbish, you know, all down the street that people do throw out.
0: Mm-hmm.
1: So we've changed our cultural approach to having nice looking highways.
0: Yeah, and you know here's another thing that changed is we shamed litterers.
1: Yes, we did. Yeah, we made it unacceptable,
0: shameful.
1: Shameful to do this. Like, mm-hmm. we've done. I mean, that's how we enforce most of our laws. You teach your children to chew with their mouth shut, right? Because
0: yeah. mm-hmm.
1: it's a cultural thing.
0: Yeah.
1: Yeah. You didn't pass a law that said everybody has to chew with their mouth shut, you know, or pay a fine.
0: Uh-huh.
1: You taught people the values that you have, and when we generally agreed on those values, it worked out. So we did that in New Hampshire with keeping our roads clean.
0: Yep.
1: It's not nice.
0: Oh, by the way,
1: it's not nice.
0: By the way, John, you said roads.
1: Yeah.
0: I am on a campaign now to change the frequent references to road from roadways to roads. Just roads.
1: Oh, yeah. Why use another syllable? You know what I mean when I say road.
0: Yeah, it's just, you don't, roadways is a made-up word.
1: Yeah. I mean, same thing I've been campaigning. I hear the word fencage and signage. Why not just say fence?
0: Fence? I wasn't familiar with that. Signage, I am.
1: Yeah.
0: But yeah. Roadways.
1: Look at their signage. You can say, well, look at their signs. It's that tendency to try to make something sound more important by adding more words to it.
0: Here's another one, John, that I've heard frequently, and it's only because I studied the AP style book. It's people suffer injuries. Property sustains damage.
1: All right.
0: Yeah, and I hear that interchangeably in the media.
1: And someone else pointed out that there were no personal injuries.
0: Yeah.
1: But said, you can't say that. There has been trauma.
0: Oh, definitely.
1: Personal injuries aren't limited to physical.
0: Yeah.
1: They may be mental.
0: Yeah.
1: You know, she was kept a prisoner for 7 years in some guy's cellar, but she suffered no injury. no personal injury. The other thing, I was thinking the other day, came to me. Do we have any roads in New Hampshire? I'm not in New Hampshire, in Keene, that are boulevards? You know, we have streets and roads. We have places. We have terraces.
0: I don't think so, John. We have
1: some avenues. But do we have even a single boulevard?
0: No, we don't.
1: No, okay.
0: No, right. And I don't know what the definition. You know, for years, it was Michigan in Chicago, Michigan Boulevard.
1: Yeah.
0: For 150 years. And then they changed it to Michigan Avenue.
1: Well, I got to go look up.
0: I don't know what the difference is.
1: I don't know where boulevard came from. I'll have to look it up.
0: Now, my idea of a boulevard is something with a median down the middle. I don't know. I could be wrong.
1: Yeah, I don't know either. And I was just wondering if we had any boulevards. We had a lot of little places called places.
0: And circles.
1: Bedford Place and Whitcomb Place. And courts. Leveroni Court. Yeah. Mm-hmm. Yeah, but I was just thinking, I wonder if we got any boulevard. Anybody out there know anything about boulevards? Call in. I want to know if we got any.
0: Yeah, I don't know. I don't know. We got to wake up the listenership here.
1: Oh, we have some ways. Silent Way.
0: Oh, that's by the cemetery.
1: Yeah, Wyman Way. Yeah.
0: Do you think it was called Silent Way because it was next to St. Joseph Cemetery? You know? I don't know.
1: Somebody probably laid it out. Mm-hmm. Put a sign up like 93rd Street. That's how the person with the blacksmith shop on it nailed a sign up and said 93rd Street.
0: I'm on 93rd Street. Yeah.
1: That's how it got named. It's the only numbered city and street in the city of Keene.
0: Yeah. Hey, have you noticed, speaking of St. Joseph Cemetery, they have a new iron fence up on St. Joseph.
1: Oh, it's beautiful.
0: It really
1: noticed.
0: It looks good.
1: Yeah, yeah.
0: And, you know, it's a big cemetery. I never realized how big St. Joe's is.
1: Yes, it is, and that's where all my family is, too.
0: Are they buried there?
1: Yeah, everybody is.
0: Okay,
1: yeah.
0: It's the Catholic cemetery.
1: Every time I go there for whatever reason, I could walk through it and find out I know, like, the family names of a third of the family.
0: Oh, I'm sure. And, you know, I have a cemetery across, well, not directly across, but very close to my house on Bradford, West Cemetery, which is very old.
1: They were
0: cutting the grass this morning in West Cemetery. And, I sometimes stroll through it, John, because I'm just interested in the people that are buried there. And it's so interesting. You know,
1: it's a great contemplative place to go and sit on a summer day, isn't it?
0: Isn't it?
1: Contemplate a lot of different things.
0: Definitely. And, you know, I always feel like, I wonder if those people are talking to me, like in my head, you know, all those different voices. Of course, you know, that's the play Our Town.
1: Oh, yeah.
0: That's based upon that.
1: Yeah.
0: Those people are all dead.
1: Recently, I found this paperback written in the 50s by Thornton Wilder.
0: Yeah.
1: Which was an interesting book. The only other thing I've been aware of that he's ever written other than Our Town.
0: Oh, but he did write a lot, actually.
1: Oh, maybe I should look into
0: it. Oh, yeah. He wrote quite a bit of stuff.
1: Well,
0: but Our Town is definitely the apogee of his work.
1: Yes, it is.
0: I hear
1: the music in the background. Abby, you're doing a good job. Keep it up.
0: Yeah. Anyway, John, we got to go.
1: All right. Thanks a lot.
0: Thank you for calling, John.
1: Yeah. Bye-bye.
0: Take care. But WKBK Keene's News Station, FM 94.1, AM 1290, 357-1290 is the number John just used to get on the air. You can do the identical thing. We'll be right back.
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9: I'm Steve Kathan. President Trump and China's President Xi have praised their just-concluded summit, saying it stabilized relations between the countries. Trump says China agreed to buy at least 200 planes from Boeing in one of several business deals. CBS's Weijia Jiang.
10: When it comes to Taiwan, which was the real sticking point for Xi, Trump said Xi asked him directly if he would defend Taiwan, and Trump said he told Xi he wouldn't talk about it. Trump says they agreed Iran should not have nuclear weapons and that the Strait of Hormuz must be open. But China did not say whether they would directly get involved in ending that war, although Trump said they would help.
9: Iran's foreign minister says a lack of trust remains the biggest obstacle in negotiations to end the war with the U.S. He cited what he called contradictory messages from the U.S. that have made Iran reluctant to agree to talks. Sources tell CBS News the U.S. is set to file criminal charges against Cuba's former leader, 94-year-old Raul Castro. CBS News contributor Mark Caputo.
11: The Trump administration sees this as the best opportunity to effectuate regime change. The problem is understanding how power really works in Cuba, who's really calling the shot.
9: Well, CBS's Meg Oliver says there's an investigation outside Cleveland where a small plane crashed into a house yesterday.
12: Officials say two people on board the aircraft were killed. A family of four was inside the home at the time, but able to escape the devastating fire. Neighbors told local media the father was able to wake up his two napping children and get everyone out of the house.
9: Well, CBS's Lana Zack has the latest tally of Americans who are being monitored because of likely exposure to hantavirus. Most were on that cruise ship where three people died.
13: There are 18 passengers from the cruise ship being monitored in Nebraska and Georgia, and seven who had returned home before the outbreak was identified. And we learned about 16 people who are in the U.S. who may have been exposed on flights to one symptomatic passenger.
9: Grass fires from Kansas to New Mexico have forced some evacuations.
14: Many of the fires started with lightning strikes. Seven fires in southwestern Kansas forced the closure of at least two highways. In Randall County, Texas, firefighters knocked on Howard's door, telling him to evacuate.
15: It was flying across the high grass out there, and it definitely had me concerned.
14: Most of the fires have been contained. Damage assessments are still underway.
15: It was just scary, plain and simple, not knowing if the house is going to survive.
14: Michael Wallace, CBS News.
9: And checking Wall Street, right now the Dow is down 429 points, NASDAQ down 350. This is CBS News.
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21: 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A section of Route 12 near Webb Depot Road in Marlboro was shut down due to a motor vehicle crash. Officials with Southwestern Fire Mutual Aid confirmed earlier this morning that the accident involved a pickup truck and a school bus. All students on the bus were taken to Cheshire Medical Center and parents were being directed to pick them up there. Authorities confirmed that the driver of the pickup truck has died and none of the students on the bus were seriously injured. In a statement on Facebook, the Marlboro Police Department said the injuries sustained by students on board are believed to be minor and confirmed that the bus was en route to Monadnock Regional Middle High School. Officials say that section of Route 12 was expected to be closed for quite some time today. Updates can be found at mykeennow.com. Keene's Finance Organization and Personnel Committee approved several grants and policy changes Thursday, including funding for bicycle and pedestrian safety audits, hazardous materials training equipment, employee wellness programs, and work tied to the Ashwillett Green Space and Rail Trail projects. Officials also discussed staffing shortages in the police and fire departments, with Police Chief Steve Stewart reporting 6 current vacancies. The committee additionally supported a proposed ordinance change allowing the city to charge 12% annual interest on overdue utility bills, as Public Works Director Don Lucier says Keene currently has more than $1 million in unpaid utility accounts.
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22: Cloudy with showers today, highs 53 to 56. Partly cloudy tonight, lows 42 to 45. Mostly sunny and warmer tomorrow, highs 75 to 78. Mainly sunny Sunday, highs 81 to 84. And partly sunny Monday, highs 76 to 79. I'm meteorologist Joe Shaka from the WKBK Weather Center.
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0: Welcome back, everybody, or welcome if you're just tuning in right now. You know, something happened in the last couple months that I thought was interesting, and it led me to do some more research. We got a bill. All of a sudden, our Spectrum bill was $305. $305 a month. Now, that provides, in our case, a landline, internet service, and TV. $305. I said, this is ridiculous. So we got on the phone. Yeah, actually, somebody else got on the phone for us. But in the whole 20-minute conversation that we're on speakerphone, as soon as we complained, they said, well, I will reduce it. And they had another price. And then as the person who was doing it for us said, well, that's not good enough. They'd reduce it again. It all in this 20 minutes. And I thought, wait a minute, what's that all about? I mean, eventually we migrated to YouTube

0: or some other things, kept the landline and the internet service, and Spectrum got it down to $56 for those things. And I thought, wait a minute. If you threaten to quit, what other apply? I mean, what if, okay, this is sort of the budget cutting sermon, okay? There's so many ways I know to cut your expenses. One is don't buy bottled water, okay? I see people at Market Basket, and I know they're probably struggling with their grocery bills and everything, and they have cases of bottled water. 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Energy utility companies, sometimes in some markets, particularly where you have options, these companies may offer better rates to keep you. Here's what you do. 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Specifically ask for customer retention. All right? When you reach these entities. And then reference better deals from competitors when calling. All right? Be prepared to walk away. Now, that's probably the most important thing. Be prepared to walk away. Anyway, that's interesting. That is very interesting. All these little fees that nickel and dime you, and even dollar and $5 you every month, you can get lower rates if you threaten to switch or quit, or even if you just call and say, listen, I just think I'm paying too much. That's what happened with our Spectrum. We just said, hey, we're going to walk away. Oh, don't do that. Don't do that. I think we can get it down to 200. Yeah, I'm sorry. That's not good enough. Oh, wait. I just found a deal here. We can get it down to $56. Okay. Don't walk away. That's interesting. Very interesting. Stay tuned for more money saving deals. And you know, you really right now, because the price of everything has gone up so much in the last 5 years, you really have to be careful about what you're spending. Now, first of all, you know, the old bromide used to be this. If you're tempted to buy something, now this is maybe non-food items. If you're tempted to buy something, wait a day and see if you feel the same way the next day or the next day. Odds are in half the cases, you're going to say, you know, I don't think I really needed that. I think maybe I could do without that. So many of our purchases are what I call impulse purchases. You know, you're walking through a store and you say, oh, that, you know, that I like that pillow. I like those pillows. And there's 200 pillows in front of you. I like that pillow. You don't need a pillow. You got a 25 of them at home. And you pick it up because it's 12 bucks, 13 bucks. In no way did you need it, but you bought it. And that's, you know, it, these little purchases in the aggregate come into big purchases. I think grocery store baskets are interesting just to kind of watch what people buy. People buy many things they do not need. All right? Yeah, and that, grocery stores are designed for impulse buyers. You think, oh, this is 2 for $5. But ask yourself, do I really need it? I doubt it. So I'm saying there's so many opportunities to say, wait a minute. Let's say you want to buy a car. Okay. Now I know several car dealers here in town, but let's say you want to buy a car. Financial analysts will tell you, you probably don't want to buy a new car because it depreciates immediately as soon as you sign on the dotted line. You're better off to look at a late model used car, something with 2,000, 3,000, 4,000, up to 10,000 miles on it. You get a heavily reduced price from a new car. And the way cars are built these days, they last a long time. So you probably are buying essentially a new car without the new car sticker price. The other thing, too, is, and I violate this rule, I always have, shop around when you're looking at cars. I don't do that myself, but shop around. You know, go, if you're going to go to one dealer, go to another dealer. See what you can do. You know, say, do apples to apples, too. In other words, you can't do, you know, you say, oh, I want to buy a Cadillac, but then be looking at the middle range Fords. You've got to be very smart about this. And the other thing too, you've got to look at is, what is your monthly intake of money? And can you keep a budget? You know what budgets are for? So that you don't overspend from your budget. I think many people have no budgets at all. They just kind of float through the week and through the month, just spending money. Anyway, the thing about it, I thought that was interesting. When you call these places, you know, where you have standard charges every month, they quickly reduce their charges to keep you as a customer. Hey, you know, one thing I wanted to,
1: Can I interject here really quick?
0: Certainly, you got some news.
1: Well, not really any new information about the accident on Route 12 this morning involving the school bus and the pickup truck, but I did just see some people asking on Facebook if the road is still closed, and it is still closed.
0: Okay.
1: This is Marlboro, New Hampshire Route 12 from Webb Depot Road to Flat Roof Mill Road, which is in Swansea. So that roadway is still
0: closed. So if you're going from Kane to Troy.
1: Yep.
0: It's closed.
1: Yep.
0: What is a detour you can take? What can you do?
1: Dan went over them this morning, and I don't remember what they were off the top of my head, because Webb Depot Road would be the detour if you were coming into Swansea, I think, but I don't know if you can.
0: So there's probably a traffic jam on the other side of Troy, you know, coming down that hill.
1: Well, this has been closed since 7:30 this morning.
0: It's caused a big jam.
1: 124, maybe, yeah.
0: Did they take all those kids to the hospital?
1: There were 13 kids on the bus, and yes, they evaluated them at the scene and then took them to the hospital, and that's where they were sending parents to go pick up their kids.
0: Okay. But we don't know if anybody was hospitalized or...
1: So they said all of the kids had minor injuries. I believe they were all released. The bus driver had serious but non-life-threatening injuries. I don't know if they're still receiving medical care or not.
0: And then the driver of the pickup truck is dead.
1: Right.
0: So... I'm just surmising this. I don't know anything, but looks like a head-on, you know?
1: I mean, saw a picture.
0: Did it look like a head-on to you? Well, we'll see. I'm sure the reason it's closed is they're doing an investigation.
1: Yep.
0: You know, they're looking at skid marks. They're looking at all sorts of different things to figure out. And maybe they stopped some witnesses. I don't know. Our witnesses have come back to the scene to say, hey, I think I saw this happen.
1: Yeah.
0: Oh, my gosh. You know, this happens in so many of the head-ons that we you know, that you cover every year, mm-hmm. is somebody crosses the line. And yeah, just for a second, it only takes a second, even not a microsecond.
1: Mm-hmm.
0: And you've crossed the line. I think most drivers have done that themselves.
1: Mm-hmm.
0: You know, it's like they're tuning the stereo, or they're checking the overhead, or they're doing something. And man, it doesn't take.
1: Nope.
0: But, and you know, that stretch of highway, people go anywhere from 40, which I think the speed limit is right around there.
1: It's either 40 or 55. It changes somewhere
0: right
1: in there.
0: Around there.
1: Yeah.
0: But some drivers go 65
1: mm-hmm.
0: to 70
1: mm-hmm.
0: on that. And now it's a downward slope from Troy to Keene.
1: Yep.
0: So a lot of times when people are coming down that road, you can't avoid going faster because it's a pretty big slope
1: mm-hmm.
0: you're coming down. And, you know, you might be going 55, not even realize it.
1: Mm-hmm.
0: So it's kind of a dangerous thing,
1: mm-hmm.
0: you know. But it happened 7:30 this morning?
1: I think the crash happened around 7:15.
0: 7:15. Mm-hmm. Okay. Well, hopefully none of those kids are seriously injured.
1: Oh, minor injuries.
0: It's and I hope the bus driver, too. You said non-life-threatening, but mm-hmm. that probably
1: but serious means, still.
0: That yeah. means hospitalized.
1: Mm-hmm.
0: Okay.
1: And this isn't confirmed. This is just something I saw. Somebody had said that their kid was on the bus, and they said that it sounded like the driver of the pickup truck had pulled out in front of the bus, but that's not confirmed or anything yet.
0: That's just hearsay.
1: Yep.
0: In a way. Okay. Well, keep us updated on that. You know, anytime there's a bus accident, school bus accident, you know, it's big, big, big news.
1: Mm-hmm.
0: Anyway, except the driver of the truck, of course, you know. That person is dead. I don't know if it's a man or a woman. We don't have any IDs on anybody.
1: Nope.
0: Right now. Probably by the end of the day, we'll have that.
1: They did say it was, so the Monadnock Regional School District posted a statement, and they said it was their Fitzwilliam M2 bus. So it was any kids who ride that bus.
0: Okay.
1: And it was going to Monadnock Regional High School.
0: Okay. All right. That makes sense.
1: Mm-hmm.
0: Hey, you know, I read this week, and I was kind of, you know, we've heard this. I've heard this for 40 years, that American students, K through 12 students, are getting stupider. Okay, well, that means less educated. But student test scores in the United States are experiencing a significant decade-long decline. We're in what's known by educators as a learning recession that began before 2020 and was accelerated by COVID. Reading and math scores have dropped to levels never seen before, with over 80% of districts seeing lower reading scores. Key drivers include chronic absenteeism, kids aren't going to school, increased student use of technology. I think we've stemmed some of that by not allowing mobile phones in the classroom, and mental health struggles. You know, I'm always surprised at the proportion of students that are on some sort of therapeutic drugs. And school districts have to be aware, you know, school administrators in a particular school have to be aware of which student is on which drug. They have to be told that. And many are. Anyway, the decline in student performance actually began in the mid-2010s. But actually, I think it happened way before that. Recent data shows 13-year-olds have the steepest drops in reading and math ever, while math scores have shown slight tentative recovery in some areas. Reading scores continue to plummet nationwide. Average scores for 13-year-olds declined by 4 points in reading and 9 points in math from 1920. SAT scores, average SAT scores, have slightly decreased from 1050 in 22 to 1024 in 25. Absenteeism. I don't think you'd believe how many kids don't go to school, who legally are required to go to school. They just don't go. Technology and social media, increased use of smartphones and social media, which may be reducing attention spans and engagement. Well, actually, we have a move now, and I think it's been implemented already to remove cell phones in the classroom. Has that taken effect, Abby, already? I mean, they're not letting kids have mobile
1: phones.
0: Right.
1: That was what the school year, yeah.
0: Okay. And, oh, here's another one. Kids don't have homework. 40% of teachers say they don't give homework. Okay. Long-term impact. The pandemic caused an estimated loss of roughly two-thirds of a grade level. Academic setback. Young students are seeing score levels not seen since the 1970s, making this one of the most dramatic setbacks in U.S. education history. And the pandemic widened pre-existing conditions and disparities, particularly impacting the achievement levels of Black students. Well, anyway, this has been going on for years and years. Now, through no fault of their own, because so many things that schools do have to be mandated by law and the requirements related to those rules, the cost per student average has been going up. And it's very high here in New Hampshire, because you got to realize fewer human beings being born means fewer students in our schools. Okay. Simple as that. However, the hard overheads stay the same. That means obviously per student expenditure is going to go up. All right. Just can't get away from that. But I wonder, you know, I've always said this. All these issues have come down to one issue. It's called the family. There's less emphasis on reading, writing, and arithmetic in our family home. There's fewer parents who insist that their kids do homework or get good grades. Social media certainly has had a distraction factor. You know, Abby, I'm kind of guilty of this. I know I'm guilty of this. Social, all the web, the everything. I'm totally distracted all the time.
1: Mm-hmm.
0: I'm looking at stuff all the time. You know, I can't stay away from it. So my attention span has been greatly diminished in the last, oh, I'd say 20 years.
1: Mm-hmm.
0: You know what really forced me onto the web, really, really changed me? And I'm going way back to 9/11. It really changed everybody's behavior, because the absolute need to find out the latest in that, not only the day it happened, but for weeks afterwards, was the web. TV really couldn't keep up with it the same way the web could. And it really cemented that. And then it's only grown worse over the years. And I'm a prime example. I don't have the concentration level that I used to have. And for people younger than me, they might not have even remembered a time when they had concentration level or even understand what that is. That's the ability to read a book for 2.5 hours. That's the ability to work on a project, whether it's mathematical or English related, literature related, for hours on end. They've never experienced it. They don't even know what that is.
1: Mm-hmm.
0: And as an adult, if it's diminished me, it has to have diminished people that are 30 years younger than me. Definitely. And here's the other thing too. Sometimes I've noticed that with people in conversations, they can't sustain a long conversation. They can't. A discussion. They'll pick up their phone while you're talking with them, and they'll glance at their phone because they're looking for messages. They're looking for distractions on that. Great example is restaurants. A couple sits down, or four people, two couples sit down at a table. Within seconds or right away, all the phones are out.
1: Mm.
0: And when you think about that, that's very odd. Very odd, because you got all day to look at your phone.
1: Yep.
0: But you don't have all day to sit with three other people.
1: It's funny because my husband and I are kind of like in between where like we still grew up without like all of that, but yeah. We have it now, and we'll try to be like, we'll go sit down in a restaurant and like, we will pull our phones up, but we're so conscious of it that we're like, okay, I need to put my phone down and pay attention.
0: You know what you should do? I've heard this. When you sit down at a restaurant, put your phone down, screen down, mm-hmm. and don't touch it. And you know, you're in the news business. Your husband's a scientist. Mm-hmm. You guys have to concentrate. You do.
1: Yep.
0: And so you're probably a little not normal that way. You've got to concentrate. I don't mm-hmm. care what it is. So everybody is distracted by these phones.
1: Yep.
0: It's just a, you know, sometimes, I mean, I come unglued if I find out I'm out without my phone. Mm-hmm. It's like, what? Oh my gosh.
1: Dan and I were just talking about this morning. I don't really have the option of not having my phone on me and on and like,
0: I know readily. You don't, but people who aren't in your business or have no need to be constantly in touch with everybody mm-hmm. have it.
1: Yep.
0: You know, I go out and all of a sudden I'm in the middle of a hardware store and I realize I don't have my phone.
1: And then you feel weird.
0: It's like, what am I going to do? What if somebody's trying to reach me? You know, all these thoughts come back. Nobody's trying to reach me. Come on. But I feel like I feel naked without it. Anyway, so I'm a victim of this. But I think all those things combined have led to this decrease in test scores. Now, maybe the tests aren't testing the right things these days. I think if we had a test to test people's kids' awareness of the web, they'd score in the 100 percentile. You know, but we just don't have maybe the right tests for this. But we'll see. Anyway, we've got to go to our break. WKBK Keene's News Station, FM 94.1, AM 1290. 357-1290 is the number to call. Please let your fingers do the dialing. Give us a buzz. We'll be right back.
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2: Cloudy with showers today, highs 53 to 56. Partly cloudy tonight, lows 42 to 45. Mostly sunny and warmer tomorrow, highs 75 to 78. Mainly sunny Sunday, highs 81 to 84. And partly sunny Monday, highs 76 to 79. I'm meteorologist Joe Shaka from the WKBK Weather Center.

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1: Welcome back, or welcome, whatever the case may be. Now, this week, of course, Donald Trump and Premier Xi of China met in China, a summit meeting. That's what they used to call these things. You know, I have to say, that's a positive sign, and it's important. I know it's largely symbolic, and they probably don't. You know, the two top leaders discuss in generalities. I'm sure that's always been true. Remember Nixon went to China and kind of what they called opened up that country to the world. Anyway, I'm glad that the two are meeting because unquestionably, to look at the world realistically, there's only really two countries that count right now. Well, number one is us. And number two is China. Now, when you look at the numbers, you know, like it's two boxers, they always call it the tail of the tape. It's what makes one, you know, it's the statistics that really hold sway. China is about 60% of our GDP. I believe that's the latest number. Now that's huge, definitely huge. Now militarily, we are much stronger than China. In one area, they're stronger than us, and that is the number of standing troops. But in armaments, nuclear power, that sort of thing, nuclear weapons, we're tops. Our Navy, we really have an extremely formidable military force. But China has been on the rise for the past 40 years. It has surpassed Japan, which if you remember back in the 80s, they called it Japan Inc., INC. And the predictions then were that Japan's economy would overtake our economy within 20 years. That turned out to be very wrong. Japan has been in a stalled action for about 20 years now, least of which most of which is their depopulation, which China's going to experience in a few years, too, just as well. And we are, too. In fact, the whole world, except for Africa and parts of South America, are experiencing depopulation right now. But I think it's really good that at least the two leaders are meeting because we're on a collision course with China, no doubt about it.

0: There's many issues. First of all, is economic and financial dominance of the world. That's the big deal right now. How long can we keep this far ahead of China? I don't know. You know, a lot of information about China is just not there. We do not have correspondents over there. They don't allow foreign correspondents into their country. They're a very controlled environment. We don't know. Trying to ascertain their actual financial information is very, very hard because a lot of companies over there are owned by the government and don't necessarily adhere to conventional worldwide accounting standards. So we really don't know where exactly they are. We probably have a better idea about their military because we spy on each other all the time. But the issue of Taiwan, obviously, is a major issue. You know, they used to call it Red China. And the reason they call it Red China, because there's another China, too. You got something to say, Abby?
1: Route 12 has reopened.
0: Oh, it is?
1: Mm-hmm.
0: Oh, I bet a lot of drivers are going to appreciate that. You know, we had that horrible bus accident there this morning, and it closed it. A bus accident in which there's injuries, that's a big deal. And a one fatality, the driver of a pickup truck. That is going to close the highway for hours. And it happened at 7:15.
1: Yep.
0: So now it's 20 to 12. You know, it takes a long time, first of all, to clear the scene, get the people off, get them to hospitals, all that. And then they do the investigation. They got to close two lanes of that highway. It's a big deal. Anyway, getting back to Trump and China, it's good symbolically that the two top leaders are at least talking right now, because you know what happens with these summit meetings is the two top leaders have all the, it's the dog and pony show, but there's hundreds of people below them who are actually working on details for different things. I think one of Trump's major agendas was to somehow keep China out of the Iran situation, and at least to have China at least shove Iran in a certain direction. You know, China needs the oil from the Straits of Hormuz, desperate for the oil. China doesn't have the kind of natural resources that an economy that big requires. They don't have a lot of the natural resources that exist here in the United States. And so they are so dependent on it. That's why they're digging coal furiously and building coal-fired power plants, because their economy, like ours, demands fossil fuels, almost exclusively fossil fuels. And so one of the points of contention is the economy. The other thing is Taiwan. Red China, as I'll call it, has always said, since nationalist China, which is what we called Taiwan for years, they want them back. And they're not going to rest until Taiwan is part of Red China. Like I said, people don't use that term anymore. The other thing, too, that you got to realize is China, for all the things you can say positively about their economy and such, is a dictatorship. I think we've come away from that. A lot of times the propaganda from China has displayed their country as something of a semi-free state. It's not. It is a dictatorship. Let's go to the phones. Good morning. You're on the air.
2: Good morning, John.
0: Hey, how are you?
2: Good. You were talking about people with their cell phones, and I was in McDonald's, and I saw a young couple in their 20s, early 20s, and he sat there and played with

0: the anniversary. I mean, I don't think we're getting much, you know, news on that. It is our 250th anniversary of our
1: nation.
0: It's
1: coming right up, too. It's coming right up.
0: Coming right up.
1: And you know,
0: I looked at this.
1: Yeah, go ahead.
0: I was going to say, I looked at the statistics of all the East Coast, and I was shocked by how many wars we had been into. Hmm. And then when I even went to World War II, like Ohio had like 23,000 deaths, the same as California. And I thought, wow, the East Coast, we really had, you know, we've really taken a beating as far as wars go.
1: Well, you know, the East Coast, however you define the East Coast, but let's just say the Northeast, you know, when you take everything up from Virginia up to Maine, was the dominating part of the United States for most of its history. No doubt about it. But after World War II, California just grew so much. So did Oregon and Washington. And, you know, one of the things that I think is so interesting about this country is we are, if you want to interpret it this way, we are really a bi-coastal country. And they call it flyover country, everything from Pennsylvania to Nevada. That's just flyover. But actually, the Midwest and the South are the two growth areas in this country right now. That especially the South, it's getting huge.
0: Yeah,
1: no doubt about
0: that's
1: it.
0: Good. I'm glad. You know, we've had growth. We've seen growth. You know, in our generations, in our lifetime, and that's good. But you know, depends on, you know, hopefully. I remember when Pope, and I'm sure you remember when Pope John Paul came in, mm-hmm. and he went to these South American countries, mm-hmm. and he went to them specifically. I mean, they had a ticker tape prayed for Pope John Paul in New York at Yankee Stadium at that time. And you say to yourself, the whole nation, he went to those countries because he wanted him to realize that communism and socialism was not, he had grown up in it, and it was not a good thing. Mm-hmm. And so he was trying to put his imprint on America as far as this, you know, South America and what we become.
1: Yeah.
0: And I'm sure that's why he went to New York too. Yeah. So, you know, it's just, lot has changed, and we do have a different,
1: you know,
0: dynamic going
1: think
0: on.
1: Think back to the bicentennial. Remember in 76, you remember that, don't you? All the hoopla.
0: Yes.
1: That was for that.
0: Yes.
1: 225 years. The country was so different then than it is now. So different.
0: It was.
1: I remember that year very well because I had a great time. It's a great age.
0: Yep.
1: There were parades, fireworks displays. It wasn't just that day. It was 6 months of it. Bicentennial.
0: Yep.
1: And it was on every logo, every company. You know, it was a big deal. I just don't think it's going to be that big a deal. And I think it's because society and we have changed so much. Changed so much. You know, it's just.
0: And how so? How so have we changed?
1: Oh,
0: you know, you don't think we have the same pride that we had back in those days of, like, you know, when we had the 200th anniversary? We don't have that same pride in our nation.
1: Well, I think, you know, you got to realize in 76, we were just getting over the trauma of Vietnam. Okay? Big deal.
0: Mm-hmm.
1: And there was a move for unity after that long and devastating war. Okay? And there was a more of a unity than there is now. We are fractured. We are so fractured now into them and us and parties and even gender declensions. That would have never even raised its head in 1976.
0: Yeah.
1: But we're fractured in every possible way right now. And I think it's become the norm. Fractured is the norm now. And that's how we're different.
0: So it's affecting us as a nation, as our own pride in our own nation, as how we perceive this nation, you're saying. Okay.
1: Well, you know,
0: it is different.
1: The term e pluribus unio is from many one. That's what it means.
0: Yeah.
1: We're not that way anymore.
0: Yeah.
1: You know, that's on our currency, but we're not that way
0: anymore. My family, Yeah, my family, when it moved here, my immediate family, we moved into a town in Massachusetts, North Attleboro. We moved in there in the 1850s, and we stayed in that town. I mean, until we moved up here like 25 years ago. But we

0: stayed in, my family's still in that town from the 1850s. So it's like, you know, it's like, I don't know why, you know, we, you know, families had some connection to things. We always have these really deep, strong connections in the culture. And that's, like you say, a lot of that has all disintegrated.
1: Well, you know, sir, this is something I preached about for years now. We have had the slow disintegration of the family unit for the past 70, 80 years. The slow disintegration of the family unit. And we're seeing manifestations in it all over the place, from our schools to our society to our politics. Families don't all take care of their own anymore. They don't. Some do, but not enough that it makes a big difference. And now more people, I think, rely on this entity called, and I'm going to put this in air quotes, the government, whatever that means, to kind of take care of them. And that's one big difference. People weren't that way years ago. They weren't. You know, the government was there, but it wasn't all-encompassing. But it is becoming all-encompassing now. People saying, well, the government, you know, this should be taken care of. We need to throw money at this. We need to do this. We need to have, you know, and now we've got a heavily bureaucratic, very expensive governing system that isn't very effective. So, anyway.
0: And we're spending a fortune on educating our kids and trying to get them educated. And it's just like all the money is wasted. A lot of it's being wasted.
1: Yeah.
0: It is kind of sad because when I grew up, when we were in a family unit, very strong and powerful, you didn't do things that were, you know, anything bad. And the reason you didn't do those things wasn't because of culture. It's because you didn't want to bring shame on your mother and your father and your cousins.
1: Yep.
0: So you had this instinctive ability to say, I better toe the mark here because I got a lot of cousins here. And, you know, we're a family unit, right?
1: Yeah.
0: And hey, like you say, that's all been lost, right?
1: Yeah.
0: It's kind of all been lost in the world we live in.
1: I'm going to have to cut you off. Thank you for calling, but we've got news on the bus
0: Thank
1: accident.
0: You.
1: Thank you. Go ahead, Abby.
2: We just got a press release from New Hampshire State Police confirming that one person is deceased following the crash involving the school bus in Marlboro. Just after 7 a.m. this morning, the crash was reported involving a school bus and a pickup truck on Route 12 near Webb Depot Road. Preliminary investigation has determined that the school bus driven by a 77-year-old James French of Keene was traveling north on Route 12 when it was struck head-on by a red 2008 Ford F-250 pickup truck driven by David Polosky, 74, of Swansea. 13 children from the Monadnock Regional Middle High School were on board the school bus at the time of the crash. Some of the students were taken to an area hospital as a precaution, but no serious injuries were reported. French, the driver of the school bus, was also transported to the hospital with injuries believed to be non-life-threatening. Polosky was the sole occupant of the pickup truck, and he was pronounced dead at the scene. His body will be transported to the office of the chief medical examiner for an autopsy.
1: Now, spell that last name, Polosky.
2: It is P-E-L-O-S-K-I.
1: Polosky.
2: Yep.
1: Okay. And did it have a residence of Keene or Troy or something?
2: Swansea.
1: Oh, Swansea.
2: Yep.
1: Okay. And so he was 74.
2: Yep.
1: And the bus driver was 77.
2: Yep.
1: Okay. I mean, I'm 73 and I drive all over the place. So that age isn't a factor generally. And of course, a school bus driver is required, I think, to take physicals and, you know, has to pass certain tests. So who knows what happened? You know, it was an accident, which means something happened.
2: All aspects of the crash are under investigation. Anyone who witnessed the crash who has not already spoken to investigators or anyone with additional information should contact state police.
1: Okay. All right. You know, that's a fast stretch of road. It's 40 miles an hour until the Keene city limits end. And then it goes, I think, to 55. And in one direction, people are speeding up to get up that big hill.
2: Mm-hmm.
1: In the other direction, Troy has an unrealistic speed limit of 30 till you breach the top of that hill. Then it goes to 50. But your car's going down that hill. You can't even, it's hard to control the speed of your car. So that stretch can be very dangerous in a way for speeds, because one's gearing up to get up that hill. One's trying to gear down to get down that hill, but But we'll see if speed is a factor in this. Of course, that's something that they're investigating, too. And, you know, it's very hard for investigators because after the accident happens and they arrive on the scene, there's very little evidence, physical evidence, to explain things.
2: Mm-hmm.
1: You have to rely on eyewitnesses. You have to kind of, you know, you have to look at the road condition. You know, was it wet? Was it, you know, all sorts mm-hmm. of different factors. So it's not something that they can ascertain within minutes.
2: Right.
1: Unless there's because the bus driver, he's injured.
2: The kids are scared.
1: Oh, the kids are maybe injured and scared, and nobody knows what happened. The other thing is, anybody who's been in a car accident knows it happens in a microsecond.
2: Mm-hmm.
1: Your mind can't even adjust to it at all.
2: Yep.
1: On that. Oh, thanks for that news update. Mm-hmm. Hopefully, everybody will be better on that.
2: Yeah.
1: Anyway, just watch your driving. You know, seriously, pay attention when you're driving. Pay attention. Don't distract yourself. It just takes a microsecond and you can cross a line. Just takes a microsecond. Anyway, well, that's all for today. WKBK Keene's News Station, FM 94.1, AM 1290. I'll be back next Friday. Bye.

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1: 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I'm Mark Keeley here with Lieutenant Caitlin Bohannon of the Keene Area Salvation Army, and we're together this month to focus on camp coming up this summer. 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
2: Yes, it'll be Wednesday, May 20th from 5 to 7 at 15 Roxbury Plaza, our building, and it's just to get to know what the camp's all about and what the kids can do, and you can even fill out an application right there.
1: All right, and let's talk more about Camp Sebago in Maine. If kids attend, what kind of activities can they expect?
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2: 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I grew up going to this camp, so I have many lifelong friends from there, and it's just amazing.
1: So if folks want to find out more information, how do they do that?
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5: I'm Steve Kathan. President Trump's heading back to Washington after his summit with China's President Xi. CBS's Ramey Innocencio.
6: Beijing is framing this summit as a stabilization of ties between the two countries. China saying that, or positioning that, it met the U.S. on its soil, it matched the U.S., didn't back down on key issues. A message as much for his own people who are watching, but also a message to Trump that China, I think, feels confident enough to stand up on those key issues like Taiwan.
5: Sources tell CBS News the U.S. is moving to file criminal charges against former Cuban President Raul Castro. CBS's Nicole Skanga says the island nation's reeling over power cuts and fuel shortages.
7: A potential indictment comes as the U.S. increases pressure on Havana. The Trump administration has threatened heavy tariffs on any country that exports oil to Cuba, leading to energy shortages as oil shipments are largely cut off.
5: Now to Akron, Ohio, where a neighborhood's coming together the day after a small plane crashed into a house, touching off a fire.
8: We're going to support them however we need to. This is a great community of homes and people here, and we all come together if there's ever any need.
5: People inside that home got out okay. Two people on the plane were killed. ICE has released the wife of an active duty U.S. Army soldier and Afghanistan war vet after a month-long detention. Her husband, Sergeant First Class Jose Serrano, tells CBS News.
9: We got to follow every instruction, no? Go to every appointment, be on time, and continue working with my lawyers and see if at the end we can fix this situation with my wife.
5: Africa's top health agency has declared an Ebola outbreak in the Democratic Republic of Congo, reporting more than 200 cases and 65 deaths. CBS's Dr. Celine Gounder.
10: It's on the border with South Sudan and Uganda. You're dealing with gold miners, migrant workers, ADF militants in the area, which makes it harder for healthcare workers to do the contact tracing and the testing. So there are a lot of factors here that make this a pretty high-risk situation.
5: North America's largest commuter rail system could be hit by a strike this weekend.
11: Five unions representing half of the Long Island Railroad's workforce are set to go on strike a minute after midnight, barring a last-minute deal. The two sides have agreed on 9.5% pay raises over 3 years, but they're stuck on a fourth year. Union leader Kevin Sexton.
12: At this point, the parties are very far apart.
11: Russ Goldstein is one of the LIRR's 300,000 daily commuters.
13: That's going to cause mass hysteria. I mean, everyone's going to be rushing around. It's going to be terrible.
11: The two sides are holding more talks today. Michael Wallace, CBS News, New York.
5: The Dow is down 489. This is CBS News.
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5: The Rolling Stones song is new, but the images are a throwback.
20: 82-year-olds Mick Jagger and Keith Richards and 78-year-old Ronnie Wood all look like they did back in the 1970s in the new music video for their brand new song, In the Stars. What gives? Artificial intelligence. They used it to time travel back to the band's heyday for their new single from their upcoming album, Foreign Tongues. The video credits actors who serve as body doubles for the group. Deborah Rodriguez, CBS News.
5: The French actor and singer Claudine Longet has died at 84. She made headlines in 1976 when she was charged with the fatal shooting of her boyfriend, Olympic skier Spider Savage. Insisting it was an accident, Blanchet was found guilty of negligent homicide. Steve Kathan, CBS News.
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33: Hey!
34: And when we say millennial with the mic, we mean fat Gen Zer with the mic. I'm a step down from Grace Curley, I admit it. I admit it. Everybody is. What are you going to do? I'm Tom Shattuck. I'm in for Grace for today. Grace is back Monday. I'm thrilled to join you. I am just floating on air here because, you know, Grace and Howie yesterday talked about J.D. Vance in Maine. And, of course, I worked for the Maine Wire, and we were covering the event. I wasn't there. But, man, you could feel the electricity just, you know, from Massachusetts where I was. And some of the great reporting those guys did. And some of the just the color of the place. There is so... I understand if you're in Massachusetts or Maine or Connecticut that we're all dealing with the same absolute insanity on the left. But it was on display in Maine yesterday in a way that I have rarely seen. I don't even get the new rules of being a wacko protester. They had inflatable pool appliances as if there was going to be a flood or something. I don't even know anymore. I used to think that this is what democracy looks like was dumb enough. No, we are deep, deep into psychosis here. Somebody who was at the event yesterday, who actually got to ask J.D. Vance a question, was Seamus Othot of the main wire. And Seamus, welcome to the Grace Curley Show. Great to talk to you again. And give me a snapshot of the takeaway that you think that the impact of the Vance visit had yesterday.
0: Hey, thanks for having me on. I thought that the event went super well. It was great to see all of the main wires reporting on fraud in the state vindicated by the president coming and specifically crediting us. So I thought that it was a good event. There was a ton of people there. The crowd seemed very pleased, not so happy with the legacy media who have been ignoring it.
34: Oh, that was a great moment. But, you know, it seemed to me, and I wasn't in the room like you were, that this was almost like a first responder arrival. Because, you know, with the reporting that you've been doing, the Feathersome's been doing, that we've been breaking up there, there's a serious, serious problem. There's a bunch of serious problems in Maine. But this fraud is an absolute DEFCON 1 situation, and it felt like that the crowd there was relieved that help was on the way. Am I right?
0: Yeah, absolutely, because they've been seeing this. It's very obvious when you look at the fraudulent businesses what they're doing. So they're relieved that finally something might be done to stop millions and millions of their dollars being sent to illegal immigrants who then make their money and fly off to Turkmenistan. And Mills certainly hasn't been doing anything on this. She's actually been working actively to hinder investigations or hinder any enforcement activity, because in her most recent budget, she signed a provision that essentially will force state taxpayers to pay for any federal funding that's cut from these places if the federal government determines that they're fraud and cuts them off.
34: Yeah, let's play that cut, actually. It's cut 17. I thought it was very interesting, and a lot of people don't know this, and J.D. Vance didn't really know this yesterday, that's what Mills is doing, a workaround to get people Medicaid money if the feds cut her off.
1: Seamus Othot with the main wire. In the recent budget, Janet Mills and the Democrats enshrined essentially protections for fraudsters. If they get their federal funding cut, the state will pay for them. How do you think that can be fought on the federal level without just taking those currently diffuse costs and putting them even more directly onto the main taxpayers?
2: Well, I had not heard of that. Unfortunately, it doesn't shock me. And I think that this is where, when we talk about what can you do, what is my advice to you in order to stop the fraud? Advice number one is throw the people that enable the fraud the hell out of office. They're not worthy of your support, and it's going to keep happening unless we kick them out of office. But the answer is, we have a number of tools of the federal government to force compliance with our anti-fraud statutes and anti-fraud provisions. We're working very hard, again, to work with these states, but if the states aren't going to work with us, we're going to force them to comply with the anti-fraud mandate. It's very simple. We're going to use those tools at every step of the way. I don't, frankly, care whether the far-left politicians in this or that state try to protect the fraudsters. We're not going to protect them under the Trump administration, and that is my solemn promise to every person in the state.
34: Isn't that nice to hear? Isn't that nice to hear? Just like the earnestness that this guy brought there. And let me ask you something, just taking aside for a second, Seamus. I haven't talked to too many vice presidents. I think maybe none. Were you nervous?
0: I was somewhat nervous, but mostly just because I didn't want to mess up my wording and embarrass myself in a live event.
34: Yeah, you used a fancy word in there, too. I would have thrown that right out and never been able to find it right in the when I needed it. So another part of yesterday that I really loved was the protesters outside. And this woman, absolutely is a quintessential emotionally broken leftist that we're dealing with. You get them in Massachusetts, Maine, Connecticut. You see them all over the place. This is cut eight. And listen to this woman says this literally, cut eight, and she means it.
4: You guys, I don't, I'm not from Maine.
6: Yeah,
4: but you guys, especially if you go down south, southern Maine, like, or go down east, okay? You raise your kids this way. You raise your kids to be just as ignorant, but when it's displayed, oh my God, we can't have that. You raise your kids to be racist. You raise your kids in this state to do it. Don't tell me you don't. I live in Milo, where the first KKK march was in broad daylight, the largest in the nation. I live in Milo, where they take pride in the KKK. Don't come out and say Graham Plattner did something different than any other Mainer. But he grew up, and he realized that what he did was wrong. He grew up. Most of you don't. Most of the racists don't. That's the difference between him and anyone else.
34: Seamus, he grew up apparently last year.
0: Yeah, I appreciate the implication that all Mainers have secret Nazi tattoos. That's pretty funny. And that you're all secretly, everyone in Maine, all of us are secretly indoctrinating our children with Nazi propaganda and teaching them to be KKK members.
34: Yeah, it's among other things, it's the ROI on Nazism in 2026 is not great. Most people are trying to get their kids to stay off screens for 5 seconds and eat and stop, in my case, and have kids stop writing on the walls of every wall in my house. It's like but Seamus, she believes this. This is not hyperbole for her. She literally believes this, and she's not the only one. Those people out there with the inflatable furniture, they all believe that there are Nazis and that we're all part of it.
0: Yeah, absolutely. And there was another woman who I spoke to who was talking about the ICE agents wearing masks and saying that they were kidnapping people and taking them to concentration camps. And I tried pretty hard to get a straight answer from her about why she thinks that ICE detention facilities are concentration camps, and she could not give me a clear answer on that.
34: Yeah, no, I mean, they literally, you've seen them. Didn't you get one of the whistles at one point? We've got in Massachusetts and Maine and Connecticut, those are all within the Howie's markets here. They literally, there are people looking around saying there are brown shirts going and kidnapping innocent people. These are the same people. Like that woman, you know that she tells her children, if she has children, she tells her children that, look out, little Johnny, probably some of your black and brown friends are going to go missing soon because the mean guy in the Oval Office is doing it. So they live this life and believe every part of it. And it would be fine if they didn't pollute other people, including their own kids.
0: Yeah, absolutely. They definitely, they are certainly teaching their children this and just traumatizing their children. It's the same people who were traumatizing their children saying if you walk outside without a gas mask on in 2020, you're going to die.
34: Yeah.
0: It was the same people.
34: It's amazing. Up where I live, there's a there's this bear on the side of the road. It's a sculpture of a bear. It's a wooden, you know, like a fun sculpture of a bear. And for the guy who owns it is a very big progressive, and during COVID, he made it into the Grim Reaper and said, I'm coming for you because you didn't take your vaccine. And the bear, right where that is a school bus stop, so all the little kids had to see that. So they got the message that they're going to die now. The Grim Reaper's coming for them unless they get their Fauci ouchies. I mean, you've been covering this stuff. It's just getting worse.
0: Yeah, they do this on so many issues. It seems like at some point you would want to take a step back and think, if I'm on the side that one of our main political pushes is scaring children, whether it be COVID, vaccines, the climate change stuff, or that ICE is going to arrest everybody you know who isn't white. If you're the side that's primarily using scaring children as a tactic, maybe you're the bad guy.
34: Imagine that. Imagine that. Yeah, if you're on the side of where you're wrestling with law enforcement, maybe you've done something wrong. Maybe it's not a natural thing to wrestle law enforcement and try to run over them. But these Democratic politicians egg this on. They encourage people, get out there, get out in the streets, and engage. And then they act as if when the lesbian poet tries to run over a cop and he shoots her, they act as if, you know, that ICE just snuffed somebody out wantonly, you know, on the streets. So they use this, like, they encourage the behavior, the left, and then they use the narrative to encourage more behavior and to scare people into voting for them.
0: Yeah, absolutely. And I think we see the fruits of that in the protest, where I thought it was a relatively smaller than I was expecting, but I think they sent an elite squad, because there was one man there who had this entire anti-Trump shrine set up, including toilet paper printed with Trump's face on it. And I asked him how he managed to compile all of this, and he told me he spent years of hard labor investing in this anti-Trump paraphernalia.
34: Well, Seamus, how do you suppose he was able to do that while also working a full-time job?
0: He said that he did have a full-time job, so I don't know what he was doing there on a Thursday morning at 9:30 a.m.
34: Yeah.
0: I think that's why it took him years.
34: Yeah, possibly barista work is occupying the rest of his time. So J.D. Vance was good. Paula Page was good. Down the street, Shenna Bellows, if you guys don't remember Shenna Bellows, she's the Secretary of State for Maine. She just recently made a rule that federal unmarked cars couldn't remain unidentifiable, so that, you know, it'd be easier to attack them. And she's the one who tried to keep Trump off the ballot. She, by dictate, decided that in 2024 that Donald Trump wasn't allowed to be in the ballot in Maine. She seemed to be giving a speech yesterday in front of what I assume was a piece of unfinished IKEA furniture. What was she doing?
0: She was giving a counter speech to J.D. Vance's anti-fraud address. I think she was with Jordan Wood and State Auditor Matt Dunlap, who has himself previously identified and acknowledged fraud. So I don't know what he was doing there, but it's the old thing. Mills did it in her post-speech statement, where they essentially say, no, actually, Maine is great at stopping fraud. We don't know. You're just lying.
34: Well, Seamus Othot of the Maine Wire, before I let you go, according to WGME, the CBS affiliate in Maine, it's alleged fraud in Maine. None of this stuff is it's all vapor. It's just alleged.
0: Oh, of course. That's why they shut off Gateway Community Services billing.
34: Yeah. There's going to be a lot more alleged fraud being exposed as well, thanks to the good work of Seamus Othot and my colleagues over at the Maine Wire. Seamus, thank you, my friend. All right, when we get back, we're going to have some more great audio. Some of the stuff that you've already heard, so I've got some new stuff, too, that you haven't heard. It's an exciting day. I kind of feel like we're turning the corner here on progress and absurdity. The number is 844-500-4242, 844-500-4242. My name is Tom Shattuck. I'm in for Grace Curley. 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
14: 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The good news? Parents still make a difference.
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1: Good afternoon. It was kind of a nice day. It needs to stop raining for 10 seconds so I can mow my lawn. What's left of my lawnmower.
2: You and me too, buddy.
1: Oh, I missed the window, man. And now my thing doesn't... It doesn't drive, so I have to push it, and the grass is heavy.
2: Oh, no.
1: Oh, come on.
2: Oh.
1: When it drives, it's night and day. It's a pleasure. Pushing it is...
2: I feel your pain. One of my cup holders is a crack in it, so...
1: I'm of advanced age.
2: Yeah, Taylor. The beer gets flat very quickly on my rider.
1: I've got a rider. 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Taylor, what is the poll question, and what are the results thus far?
2: Today's poll question, which you can vote in at gracecurlyshow.com, is what's the biggest fraud state, Maine, Minnesota, or California?
1: Oh, this is tough. This is tough. Obviously, California's got the biggest population, and it's been overridden for a long time. Minnesota's got the governor, who's very masculine, and the mayor of Minneapolis, who's also very masculine, who enjoys Somali food. But then Maine is also just riddled. It's unrecognizable.
2: And flown under the radar for so long.
1: Yes, yeah. And they're entrenched. Oh, people have made so much money. New Mainers have made a lot of money. I'm going with Maine.
2: 0% say
1: what?
2: Maine. 69% say California. 31% say Minnesota.
1: No. It is everywhere. It is thorough and everywhere in Maine. Just talk about the reason why the Trump administration calls Steve Robinson is that it's everywhere in Maine. And there's only one journalistic outfit that's going and blowing it all up. 844-500-4242. I've noticed that we got a text message that there's an explosion in Maine. We are covering that as we speak. Let's go to Cut 9. This is John Featherston. Ask J.D. Vance a question. And I think Vance is just so absolutely on it. Cut 9. Is it John Featherston? Oh, I'm sorry about that. Where's the other one? Okay, let's do cut 12. This is J.D. Vance talking about the origin story of why he's in Maine, really.
3: If you look at the illegal immigrant communities who have taken benefits that ought by rights go to the people in this room, what you have in Maine is a festering

0: problem where people have been taken advantage of and they've been stolen from, and your government hasn't done anything about it. You ask yourself, why did Maine go from a state that did not have a serious fraud problem to one where I can honestly say it's one of the worst states in the union? And I'll give you two answers and two politicians. Number one is Janet Mills, and number two is Joe Biden. And thankfully, one of them has already been kicked to the curb.
1: 844-500-4242. Right back with your phone calls. And J.D. Vance, my name is Tom Shattuck.

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4: CBS News Brief. President Trump touts trade deals he says he struck with China at his summit.
5: The farmers are going to be very happy. They're going to be buying billions of dollars of soybeans.
4: Buying soybeans, and he says China's agreed to buy 200 airplanes from Boeing. Trump says he's not made a decision on whether a major sale of U.S. arms to Taiwan will move forward. Bad scene today in southern Maine.
6: Firefighters injured after explosion, burn injuries.
4: Sound courtesy of Broadcastify. Police say a mass casualty response underway at a lumber yard in Searsmont, Maine, after an explosion. Sources tell CBS News the U.S. is poised to bring criminal charges against Cuba's former leader, Raul Castro. CBS's Olivia Gazis.
7: It's the latest pressure point that the Trump administration is using to escalate its campaign. In addition to choking off oil supplies, issuing new sanctions, increasing intelligence surveillance flights near Cuba.
4: CBS News Brief, I'm Steve Kathan.
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8: 844-500-4242. That is the number. I am Tom Shattuck in for Grace today. Interesting stuff going on. The Main Wire, by the way, does have... I'm trying to do an ad for the Main Wire. It's just that I got a text about it, and they do have that story covered in Maine. A huge explosion up there.
9: Searsmont. The lumber mill.
8: Exactly. A reported silo explosion in Searsmont on Friday morning triggered a massive emergency response with first responders from multiple departments rushing to the scene amid reports of numerous injuries and a mass casualty incident. That's terrible. Good God, I hope they can get the help they need. 844-500-4242. We can go to the phones. Let's go to, who is that? Let's go to Lisa. Hey, Lisa, what's going on?
10: Hey, how are you?
8: Good.
10: I'm glad you're filling in for Grace. You're doing a great job. But I wanted to just make the contrast between what I think is the crux of the issue, which is the fraudulent Medicaid fraudulent things. It increased ever since COVID. But whatever. Okay, so I think that whatever the difference between the foreign-born and the native-born is, the natives kind of feel guilty after, like, a few applications. The foreign-born don't have any loyalty. They don't have any concern. They don't have any guilt. They don't have the same kind of, like, guilt and things that the native-born people would have. They would think, okay, native-born people would think, okay, we're going to get caught, A, B, this ain't good, and C, we shouldn't do this. But the foreign-born are thinking, okay, let's see how much we can get for the next application, and they keep doing it, and it keeps going, because the Medicaid and the government never checks. They don't check, and they surely don't check to see if you're foreign or native-born, and not that that should matter, but they don't care.
8: Yeah.
10: The government doesn't care.
8: Well, Lisa, I think a couple of things are happening. I think you're getting to what would be considered in many progressive circles a forbidden conversation, but yeah, a lot of these new Mainers do not have American values. They don't have Judeo-Christian values. They could care less. They come from places in Africa where you would absolutely defraud the government by default. And they don't feel like you and I, if we got in a position here where we would, were we defrauding Medicaid, we got to go to our kids' soccer game and stand next to other parents. And, you don't want to feel like a disgrace or rip those people off. So you're connected to the community. But the community has been imported in Maine. And so they're not pinging off of, native-born Mainers, they're pinging off each other, the new Mainers. And unfortunately, it's become a problem. You're right. I've never seen at all once, and I've watched dozens of interactions, any bit of sorrow or any contrition by any of these fraudsters at all. As a matter of fact, I don't see them really gloating either. They're almost like sociopathic. They have zero feeling of empathy.

about what they're doing, and they have zero compassion. A lot of times they're supposed to be helping people in home health care situations, and they could care less. You know, when reporters go in there and disrupt them, they just feel put out and bothered by it. So, yeah, it is definitely a problem. And yes, I mean, you can trace the whole thing back to, you know, Obamacare and then expanding Obamacare and all the states saying, hey, we'll just come on, the more the merrier. And in Maine, much like Minnesota now, you've got a solid Democratic voting bloc. So the Democrats look the other way. And they look the other way to the extent where I'm amazed that they're able to do it. And so if there's a bunch, in Lewiston, Maine, there's been a bunch of shootings this year. We report on these shootings. We've had reporters now talk to Lewiston city councilors and say, hey, can you tell, just can you react to the shooting? Now, that should be easy enough. React to the shooting is not a gotcha question. It's actually a layup question. All I have to do is come out with some doublespeak political, generality, you know, some whatever, generic statement. But they won't answer anything. They won't talk to the press at all. We had Graham Plattner, the oyster farmer, which was not really an oyster farmer, but we had him, we asked him to react to a shooting 2 weeks ago. Didn't say a word. Can you just react to the shooting? You're running to be a senator and to represent the entire state, one of 100, in the U.S. Senate, and you can't react to a shooting. You can't, no word, no, nope. They just simply won't talk. They are, it's more than obtuse. These people have just become downright, they've just lost it. They're disconnected. This is not the old days when a Democrat was somebody who just wanted bigger government. These people are true believers in progressivism. It's this weird post-Marxist brutalism that they love. And the chaos, they find to be of utility. So we're way past Rahm Emanuel saying, don't let a good emergency go to waste. These people create the emergencies, and then they react to it with overreach. And then repeat, repeat, repeat, repeat. And they were big time empowered by COVID. We all saw it. You saw it. I saw it. You saw that these people, these, the Board of Health in your town put police tape around a merry-go-round, or not a merry-go-round, the playground. Like police tape. My kid wasn't allowed to use the slide in 2020. Really? For what? You made all the little kids in the softball team wear masks and like inhale, you know, the mask became filthy and they couldn't breathe. All these people got just wildly drunk with power. And it doesn't take much. We're just talking to somebody about this. You can have a supervisor at work who has a little bit of power and they exercise it immediately and they get a high from it. Well, Democrats have always been in your business. And they love the power. They love the power. And that's why you can't have a football team named the Sachems anymore. Because they can take that from you. Now, they don't care about the Sachems. They don't really care about what's happening with Indians. They care about that you care about the Sachems, and they're going to take that from you. So now, you know, I grew up in Winchester. We used to have the Sachems. We can't have it anymore because a bunch of blow-in progressives said, no, you can't have that. You can't have that because you were mean to the Indians, and we're on stolen land. Now, of course, if you're living in Winchester, your house is probably minimum worth at least $1.5 million. They're not giving back the stolen land. They're keeping that land. And they're keeping the Beamer and the Range Rover, and they're keeping the refurbished Victorian house. They're not giving back anything, but they're taking from you, the Sachems. That's just how these people operate. By the way, that reminds me. Last time I was in for Howie, I think, I had said, and we got some great calls on it. I had asked, it said that my sister-in-law is moving to Massachusetts. They live in D.C. right now, and she has a good job. She's going to relocate with her husband and one-year-old baby to Massachusetts. Last time I asked you where in Massachusetts should they move to, and we got some good suggestions. One of them was Woburn, Mass., and there's a few others as well. Although, you know, any house in Massachusetts, we've been helping them look for houses and everything. If it's, it doesn't matter where it is, if it's in Reading or Groveland, Massachusetts, it's a million. Just amazing, like how expensive things are here. But just thinking about, like, why would you live in Massachusetts at all now? Why are we doing this? You've got somebody with a rifle in Memorial Drive just blasting away.

0: paying $1 million for a house up here? No. No. No. New Hampshire's got to be the move. I can't imagine, like, why not? If you have a reason, make your pitch for Massachusetts to me. 844-500-4242. 844-500-4242. I can't think of a pitch for Massachusetts. There's the beach. New Hampshire has about 15 miles of beach. Maine has a lot of beach. Then again, Maine's not America anymore. But, I mean, how good are our beaches anyway? I know the Cranes Beach is nice and Singing Beach is nice. But it doesn't compare, like, with the really good beaches of the world. No. My new suggestion to my sister-in-law is go to New Hampshire and live like an American. Sure, you're going to have to get a snowblower, but that is life. 844-500-4242, that is the number. When we get back, we're going to have a little bit of Brandon Gill, who is just fantastic. Fantastic. Grace played, and Howie played a little bit of the sheriff being, Commonwealth Attorney Steve Descano being grilled by Jim Jordan and some other people. Well, these a couple of Brandon Gill cuts here, too, are just fantastic. He's like the best guy. Howie's been trying to get him. I thought Dinesh D'Souza was going to get him for Howie. 844-500-4242. Right back with your phone calls. My name is Tom Shattuck. This is The Grace Curley Show.
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9: 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Now, the new tablets come with no content restrictions under a taxpayer-funded program called Digital Equality. 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I call it a major problem. Nobody's talking loudly.

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1: Why? You're a man of impeccable musical taste. There's no way that is from your collection.
2: No, I don't think so. I curated all these songs for Grace's taste.
1: Oh, I see. Ooh, what an indictment. That's a tough one. That's Slow Rider, right? A new version of, or a different?
2: No, technique? That was Funky Town.
1: Oh, okay. Okay. Well, what do I know? Okay. 800-844-500-4242. 844-500-4242. That is the number. We're, I want to hit this Brandon Gill, audio. Brandon Gill, you know him. He is a Republican from Texas. Young, dashing, handsome, smart young man who's just totally not intimidated to go after people. And he's just a one-man wrecking crew. And he's become the most viral thing out there. We'll go to Cut 18. This is him with Virginia Commonwealth Attorney Steve Descano.
3: I want to better understand how you weigh an illegal alien's immigration status whenever you're making charging decisions. Do you know who Ander Jose Cortez Mendez is? Are you familiar with that case?
4: Yes, sir.
3: Okay, this is a Guatemalan illegal alien who was arrested in March of 2024. He was initially charged with, quote, carnal knowledge of a 13 to 14-year-old. Just for those of us who aren't lawyers, can you describe just very briefly what does carnal knowledge of a 13 to 14-year-old mean in this context?
4: Well, sir, generally a charge like that would typically refer to underage sex.
3: Okay, so he raped an underage person, an illegal alien who raped an underage American. Your office reduced those charges to a misdemeanor charge of consensual sex with a child 15 years and older. You offered him a 90-day suspended jail sentence. Is that correct?
4: Sir, based on the evidence that we had in
3: is
4: the case?
3: So it is correct.
4: But it's not related to the policy, sir.
3: So that is correct. I just want to ask you, whenever you were making that charging decision to reduce the charge, how did you weigh the defendant's immigration status?
4: Well, sir, to be clear, I was not the lead prosecutor in that case.
3: It was your office.
4: Oh, absolutely, sir. I, of course, rely on my team of
1: 50-some
4: to do cases. But I think what is important is that oftentimes, as you know, sir, as a prosecutor, you know, we're constrained by the evidence. We're constrained.
3: I just need
4: by
3: to know how did you weigh? How did you take into account the defendant's immigration status?
4: Well, sir, again,
3: in
4: I'm just saying,
3: making that decision. How did your office make that determination?
4: Well, what I would say is that, and thank you for clarifying. If you take a look at the immigration consequences policy.
1: And it gets worse, unbelievably. Cut 19.
3: Let me ask it a different way. Did your office reduce charges against this illegal alien from a felony rape charge to a misdemeanor charge with a 90-day suspended jail sentence, in part because this was an illegal alien in question?
4: No, this was evidentiary based.
3: It was evident. There was no. It had nothing to do with the defendant's immigration status.
4: Sir, when
3: your testimony,
4: if you read the policy, you'll see that
3: did it have anything to do with the defendant's immigration status? It's just yes or no.
4: Well, sir, it was based on the evidence.
3: I'm asking you. Yeah. Was their immigration status part of the evidence?
4: I don't believe
3: yes,
4: so.
3: Yes
4: sir.
3: Or no? You don't believe so. Your policy says that you shall consider their immigration
4: actually,
3: status.
4: Sir, if you actually read the whole policy, it explicitly carves out
3: prosecutors shall consider the collateral immigration consequences of the specific crimes the defendant is charged with and the detrimental impact that deportation removal has on the families.
4: It also mentions that it's not outcome determinative. It also
3: I understand, and I'm asking you if you weighed, your office weighed, the defendant's immigration status in making your charging decisions here.
4: Oh, again, sir, I was not the lead prosecutor in this
3: I'm asking
4: case,
3: for your office. I understand you're not the lead.
4: Exactly. I just want to be clear. But the way that the policy is written, that case should not have fallen under the rubric of this policy. This is a narrow policy and is meant to be a narrow policy.
3: It's an illegal alien, I think that would qualify, would it not?
4: Well, no, sir, because, again, the way that the policy is being presented as it is outcome determined to every case.
3: There would be immigration consequences based on what charge you bring. That would clearly apply to this case.
4: No, sir. That's the reason why I mentioned earlier you've read a portion, but not the entire two paragraphs of this subheading.
3: Prosecutors shall consider. I just want to know, yes, sir. Just give me a yes or no answer. Did you take into account the defendant's immigration status?
4: Sir, again, I was not, but the way the policy,
3: did your office
4: the
3: take
4: way the policy
3: yes
4: is
3: no
4: written,
3: question.
4: No, they should not have taken.
3: They should not have.
4: That is not outcome determinative in a case like this, sir.
3: Great.
1: Yeah. In other words, they're playing favorites, and we all know they're playing favorites, and we know, you know, one of the good things in Massachusetts is that they don't even really pretend. I mean, the mayor has segregated parties, and they do it right in your face and say, yeah, we're doing it. This is the black party. You know, no, whites aren't coming to this party. They do it right in your face. Look, the audacity of these people. What was the other town recently that they, that was hiring based on if you were to minority status? It's everywhere. It's everywhere. These people who go in, progressives who go in, activists, their job is never done. They're always doing the activist-y thing wherever they go. And if it's not in an HR department where they pollute the entire organization, which we've certainly seen happen, then it's in municipal government or state government or your local government. You've seen these people. You've seen these small towns. Why is Wellesley, Massachusetts doing a referendum on the Iran war? What's going on here? But they're serious. They think that's their job. They think changing the world from Wellesley, from Winchester, from Lexington, they think their job is to change the world and change you. And so that's what they're going to do. And they believe that they know how to do it because they look at their Lexington place or their Winchester place and their Wellesley place and they say, my place is huge because I'm a good person. 844-500-4242. This is the Grace Curley Show. Stay with us.
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11: I'm Steve Kathan. We're hearing from President Trump, who's on his way back to Washington after his summit in China.
12: The president says his talks with China's President Xi were very successful.
13: A lot of great trade deals, including over 200 planes from Boeing with a promise of 750 planes.
12: In addition, Trump says he discussed removal of what he calls the nuclear dust from Iran's nuclear sites.
13: The only one that can remove it is China or the U.S. We're the only ones with the equipment.
12: The president also said he made no commitment to President Xi on Taiwan, which China views as its own. Linda Kenyon, CBS News, Washington.
11: Now to southern Maine and what authorities describe as a mass casualty event at a lumber mill.
14: There's been a huge explosion. The silo just exploded.
11: That emergency call, courtesy of Broadcastify in Searsmont, Maine, the number of casualties not clear and the cause of that explosion is not known. Sources tell CBS News the U.S. is set to file criminal charges against Cuba's former leader, 94-year-old Raul Castro. CBS's Olivia Gazis.
15: It has to do with a 1996 shoot down of civilian planes flown by a humanitarian group, Brothers to the Rescue, by Cuban fighter jets. It killed four people. For decades, the U.S. has maintained that those planes were illegally targeted in international airspace. The Cuban government argues it was defending its own sovereign airspace.
11: Tennessee Democrat Steve Cohen says he's ending his reelection campaign. His congressional district has been carved up by a GOP redistricting move. Overseas, there's an Ebola outbreak in the Democratic Republic of Congo. CBS's Dr. Celine Gounder is gathering information.
16: The Africa CDC has confirmed there are almost 250 suspected Ebola cases, 65 deaths in Ituri province, which is in eastern Congo. Only 20 of those cases have been tested, so they're just starting to get going with the testing. 13 of the 20, though, have tested positive, which is quite a high positivity rate.
11: U.S. Attorney Jeanine Pirro says a stepped-up effort will be aimed at reducing crime in the nation's capital with a focus on offenses carried out by young people, and she says parents could bear some responsibility.
17: If you drop your kid off and you fail to supervise them or you let them skip school to join the chaos, you are going to face fines, court-ordered classes, and possible jail time.
11: Starbucks says it's laying off 300 corporate employees and closing some American offices as part of its turnaround efforts. No coffee house employees are affected. Wall Street. Right now, the Dow is down 434 points, the S&P down 7. This is CBS News.
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2: Pleas have been entered by almost two dozen people arrested in a Midwest gambling sweep.
3: 22 people charged in a massive criminal gambling operation based in Northwest Indiana have pleaded not guilty. Feds say the ring, dubbed Operation Porterhouse Parlay, was tied to restaurants in Merrillville and Hobart, Indiana, and brought in millions of dollars during a period of 5 years, starting in January 2021 and continuing until FBI raids late last month. Federal prosecutors told the judge they expect the trial to take 3 months. An in-person status hearing is scheduled for September 10th. Jennifer Kuiper, CBS News, Chicago.
2: Well, someone paid more than $9 million to have lunch with basketball star Steph Curry and Warren Buffett. And the legendary investor also promised to match the winning bid. The auction was intended to revive an event that Buffett hosted for more than two decades that raised more than $53 million for a San Francisco homeless charity. Steve Kathan, CBS News.
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14: 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I'm in hell.
8: Now, here's the millennial with the mic.
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16: 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I love her.
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8: Grace Curley.
19: Tom Shattuck in for Grace Curley today. We're going to get to some Donald Trump sound in a moment, but I've been editing at the top of the hour here. I just did some editing. I'm an editor at a website. So I just, you know, a lot of the stuff comes out of the police log. Just sometimes there are high-level jerks, and then there are high-level jerks. Bangor man arrested for stealing a woman's hat and pushing her out of her wheelchair. I mean, a wheelchair is not a nice gesture, but can she just hold onto her hat? The Bangor Police Department arrested a man on Thursday after he allegedly stole a woman's hat and pushed her out of her wheelchair.
20: Who's stealing hats?
19: I don't know. Like, that's kind of like buying a pillow from a yard sale. It's like something you don't want.
20: Right, yeah.
19: They absorb things. Somebody else's hat? And who knows what she was wearing, what kind of hat she was wearing? I don't know. Okay, let's see. Approximately 9:53 p.m., officers responded to Main Street in front of the fire department for a welfare check for a woman who had fallen out of her wheelchair. Based on the investigation, police determined that Christopher Genge, 45, of Bangor, allegedly caused the woman to fall out of her wheelchair and stole her hat. They spotted him in the nearby area wearing the stolen hat. Officers approached the suspect and informed him that he was under arrest. When they attempted to place him in custody, he allegedly resisted arrest, but was subdued when additional officers arrived to assist. He was charged with assault, theft by unauthorized taking, refusing to submit to arrest or detention, and violating conditions of release. All for a hat. What hat is worth taking? Can't even imagine. I had a great Ted Williams, little number 9 hat, Red Sox hat, about 25 years ago. That was a great hat. Just wouldn't steal for it. I can't think of a hat. Maybe a...
20: I was thinking maybe it was a MAGA hat, but then he wore it.
19: Yeah.
11: So if you're stealing a MAGA hat, the presumption is you don't want that MAGA hat being worn.
19: Yeah, usually if you're going to beat on a Trump person, and you're not going to, you know, wear accessories like that. It's also just not wise to be wearing a MAGA hat in Bangor, Maine, or actually anywhere in New England. As a matter of fact, other than some enclaves in New Hampshire, maybe. I had a MAGA hat in 2016 with the first campaign. I think I donated money, or my wife donated money, $20 or something, and they gave you a hat. That's how that worked. And it's funny. I gave it to this progressive, this liberal who was in media. I'm not going to give his name out, but he took it as a joke because he knew that Trump would never win. So he accepted it and said, the guy, he's later on become emotionally crippled in the years since. And like, he doesn't talk to me anymore. He doesn't joke. He's having a nervous breakdown on all his social media unless he goes off of it for a while. He's just broken, like Trump did to so many people.
11: I didn't know you were friends with Keith Olbermann.
19: I was, just briefly. He's essentially a local version of Keith Olbermann. But it's funny because I have a bunch of pictures of him in the hat. And I think he would not love to know that those are out there. Let's go to Donald Trump, as a matter of fact. Trump just back from China here, having his way with the press. There is nobody ever, and there never will be somebody, this is cut one, ever, who is as good with the press as Donald John Trump.
21: Are you able to confirm yet that it was a U.S. missile?
22: Who are you with?
21: BBC, for the radio.
22: Fake BBC. You mean the ones that put AI in my mouth? The ones that gave me, that had me saying a statement that they now admit was not true? The ones that put terrible words in my mouth and then had to admit that it was fake? The ones that are being sued now for $5 billion and don't know what to do? You with BBC? They're another fake outfit, yeah.
19: Damn straight. They are. They're poison. They're absolutely poison. I'll never get sick of Trump going after these people. It reminds me a little bit of, remember how good it felt when, this is old, I know, but I just watched it again just to remind myself how much they lied to us during COVID. I remember Joe Rogan went after Sanjay Gupta. It was Sanjay Gupta, right? Yeah, or the doctor. And he just, like, he wiggled and sniveled and said, I'm sorry, Joe, maybe we shouldn't have said that about you. Maybe we shouldn't have said that. About, you know, saying that Rogan was eating a horse tranquilizer and ivermectin, all that other stuff. And it was just so wonderful to see this guy exposed as just being a snake charlatan. Goodness, I wish they could have done that to Fauci, but unfortunately, he's free and clear. But that's what watching Trump is like that. Like, when he's dealing with this media, he's right. These people are poison. He talked to the New York Times, David Sanger. This is cut two. And remember what the New York Times did just a few days ago, talking, they made out of thin air a whole litany of atrocities that Israel supposedly committed. The same atrocities that, of course, were committed by the Gazans to the Israelis, by Hezbollah and Hamas, by Hamas to the Israelis on October 7th. And Nicholas Kristof ran an opinion piece that read a lot like a news piece that was complete and utter BS. And Trump lets this guy have it.
23: Of repeating the bombing, you did it for 38 days.
22: No, we did.
23: And you did not get the political changes in Iran.
22: No, I had a total military victory. But the fake news, guys like you write incorrectly. You're a fake guy, and guys like you write about it incorrectly. We had a total military victory. We knocked out their entire Navy. We knocked out their entire Air Force. We knocked out all of their anti-aircraft weaponry. We knocked out all of their radar. We knocked out all of their leaders, number one. And then we knocked out all of their leaders in the second division. And we knocked out numerous of their leaders in the third division. And they're very confused. We've had a total victory, except by people like you that don't write the truth. You know, you should write. I actually think it's sort of some treasonous what you write, but you and the New York Times and CNN, I would say, are the worst.
24: On another wall.
22: You should know better. Your editors tell you what to write, and you write it. You should be ashamed of yourself.
24: Mr. President, another wall.
22: I actually think it's treason. When you write like they're doing well militarily and they have no Navy, no Air Force, no anti-anything. By the way, we knocked out 85% of their manufacturing for missiles. We knocked out everything. We haven't knocked out other than one bridge, and we did.

0: arrested because they misbehaved. But we have bridges we could knock out. We could knock out their bridges and their electrical capacity within 2 days. We could knock out the whole thing. And then I read the New York Times and they act like they're doing well. And everybody knows that. That's why your subscribers are way down. You know, the Times subscribers are way down because it's fake news.
1: Way down.
2: According to the New York Times, their subscribers are not down, but anyway, you get the point. Yeah, they came out with this intelligence report or these leaked intelligence reports that suggest that some of the Iran stuff isn't busted. I don't know how much veracity there is in that. These intelligence agencies, first of all, it's a vast universe of agencies. And I tend to believe that a lot of their stuff is busted. I tend to believe that. They're not firing missiles anymore, among other things. And if they could, they would, certainly. I think that that this war in Iran is going very well. It's just we're stuck at a challenge right now. That's it. You know, to me, this ends with a regime change. This ends with the citizens going in and whacking every member of the IRGC and having a Western-friendly regime change. That might be rose-colored glasses. I know, easier said than done. We've installed some people before. Sometimes it's a short-term success. I don't care. I also think that Iran had it coming. I think that to annihilate these people responsible for killing Americans for the last 50 years, actually, I guess, is wonderful, and I'm happy we're doing it. Let's see. Trump, cut number three is Trump on James Tallarico. Grayson Howie have talked about this guy. This guy is running as a candidate in Texas. This really, really weird member of the clergy, supposedly, in Texas. He's very Tim Walzian. I don't get it, but here's cut three. Trump.
3: It's weird.
2: Trump has a few things to say about him.
0: I think the Democrats have a weird candidate.
2: Yeah.
0: Six genders, a real hit on Jesus. I mean, this guy is bad news with his mask from relatively recently. And he's a vegan, all of a sudden he's not a vegan. He was a vegan, now all of a sudden he's not. Texas doesn't like vegans. I do believe either one of them will easily win the race. I think that the candidate the Democrats have in Texas is a very flawed, very weak, very pathetic. I think he's a pathetic candidate, especially for Texas.
2: Yeah. He's a weird candidate. This, the fact that you've got so many Democrats and so many Democrat men who are really concerned with taking children on gender journeys, that's weird. Any other time?
4: For me, prophetic voices like Jesus have helped me reckon with my own whiteness, my own masculinity, my own certainty, my own ego. It's a never-ending process, and it's a painful process.
2: Yeah, that's great. Yeah, when I was doing radio in Connecticut before Mr. Soros fired me, I was we used to cover this local priest who was always quick to tell us how Jesus was exemplified queer existence because he was a young man who hung around with other young men and swam together. And so, yeah, whatever floats your boats.
5: Why are you gay?
2: What is that from again?
5: You are gay.
2: What is that from again?
6: There was a viral video that came out a few years ago of this African TV reporter.
2: Yes.
6: He had this transgender on him. He said, why are you gay?
2: Oh.
5: Why are you gay?
6: Should I call you Mr. or Mrs.?
2: Oh, that's great. That's great. All right, let's go to cut four. This is Donald Trump how things went with China. By the way, it looked like that he and Xi... Or as Grace called him 11, or was that a Chump Line listener caller called him 11? He and Xi were getting along really well. Trump likes everybody. It doesn't matter, you know, how brutal they are. The guy just wants to get along with people, and he wrapped up his trip with this summary.
7: They get a lot of their oil, 40% of their oil from that location. So what has happened, and one thing I think that we're going to make a deal on, they've agreed they want to buy oil from the United States. They're going to go to Texas. We're going to start sending Chinese ships to Texas and to Louisiana and to Alaska. And I think that was another thing that was agreed to. That's a big thing.
3: What about liquefied natural gas?
7: It's not that much longer.
3: Gas, too?
7: Yeah, everything. Energy.
3: Mm. Energy.
7: It's the one thing. They really need energy. That's the one thing. They have an insatiable appetite for energy, and we have unlimited energy. Do you know, we've now, under me, but we now produce more than, if you combine Saudi Arabia, and before the war, if you took Saudi Arabia, Russia, put them together, we're doing twice as much oil and gas as they are. Think of that. It's amazing.
3: Venezuela, you know what that was? We're two.
7: Called drill, baby drill, right?
2: Yeah, thank goodness for that. Thank goodness for shale. Thank goodness. This is, you don't really benefit that much in the Northeast, of course, because these states have made sure that we're deficient, and which is why I don't even want to get into it, but how expensive my heating bill was. I've told you guys before that my house is 300 years old this year, and so the wind blows through it, and to heat it costs a lot of money, usually on a good day. But it is so expensive. It is so expensive that I almost cried. My wife doesn't even let me look at bills anymore because it's a horrific, horrific. 844-500-4242. That is the number. 844-500-4242. When we get back, we're going to have a little bit more on J.D. Vance. I want to also tell you another story about my sister-in-law who's going to be moving. I'm trying to get her to move to New Hampshire and spare herself the regret of buying a house close to New Hampshire like I have. 844-500-4242. My name is Tom Shattuck. 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
2: That is the number. Oh, I forgot to check the text. I'll do that at some point. It's up in here somewhere. 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Taylor, what is the poll question and what are the results thus far?
6: Today's poll question, which you can vote in at gracecurlyshow.com, is what's the biggest fraud state? Maine, Minnesota, or California?
2: The answer to that question, since California's been under the careful governorship of Gavin Newsom, who's a stand-up and integrity-filled man, and very manly Tim Walz has been handling Minnesota very responsibly, I'm going to go with Maine. Maine is the answer.
6: 5% say Maine, 66% say California, and 29% say Minnesota.
2: It is amazing that Gavin Newsom could be the president. This guy who has just absolutely destroyed California. It's terrible there. It's terrible. And not only that, but did all the wrong things during COVID. He was arresting people in the water in California during COVID while he went and got plastered at the French Laundry with his friends in the medical field. And the Democrats think this is their guy? I mean, you can talk to me all day about how Trump's poll numbers are low. Those guys are psychotics. The left has nobody. They're still trying to make Kamala Harris happen. I know Grace had the audio yesterday. She still hasn't studied anything at all. She still hasn't done anything to learn how to speak at all, to do politics. It's just amazing. Like, somebody tell her to study. Pick up a policy book. Know something about something so that she doesn't just, you know, do the top of mind, a stream of consciousness BS. It's so pathetic. Oh, she's terrible. And she's also responsible.
16: You think you just fell out of a coconut tree?
2: Oh, man. Oh, she's terrible. Who's telling her she's good? Is it Emhoff who's telling her? I know that she spent a lot of time in her life as an attractive woman. Maybe she still is. And guys certainly would as my kids say, would say, glaze you. It's clean. Don't worry about it. And it just means praise you. But she's got no skills. She's got no oratory skills. And her stories are fraudulent. You know, talking about how she used to smoke pot and listen to Tupac in the 80s when Tupac was six. And there's nothing in her stories about saying freedom. What are you getting? Like, what is everybody doing there? It's so dumb. Oh, California. Oh, it's too bad. I was in Long Beach a few years ago. And Long Beach should be a beautiful town just south of L.A., but it's all homeless camps, and they own all the piers, like all the places where you'd want to go. Queen Mary's down there, but it belongs to the homeless.
16: Freedom!
2: Oh. Just think, she said that story multiple times to actual TV, quote, journalists. And they laughed along with her.
16: Oh, yeah.
2: Ugh. Yeah, it reminds me, when they were in Maine yesterday, our reporter, John Featherston, was covering J.D. Vance. And one of the legacy reporters, a TV guy, said, excuse me, you're in my shot. Excuse me, you're in my shot. And John said, oh, I'm sorry about that. The guy said, where do you work anyway? What is your news outfit? And John said, on the main wire. And the guy just kind of scoffed. I was like telling Featherston, you can just haul off and just clock that guy in the future. I mean, come on, really? you're in my shot. Those days are over, loser. 844-542-42. This is The Grace Curley Show.

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2: CBS News Brief. President Trump says a lot of good business deals were made during his China summit. CBS's Anna Corrin.
3: All we've heard from U.S. officials is that China has agreed to buy 200 Boeing jets. Now, that is a lot less than the 500 that was thrown around originally.
2: A judge has declared a mistrial in Harvey Weinstein's rape retrial after the jury said it was deadlocked. Casualties reported after a massive explosion at a lumber mill in Searsmont, Maine. Reporter Brian Sullivan.
4: We probably were a few miles out when we first were able to see the plume of smoke. You can see helicopters around the lumber yard here.
2: 41 Americans being monitored for hantavirus exposure, and the head of the World Health Organization says
5: additional WHO experts in risk communication and community engagement, infection prevention and control, clinical care and logistics will join the WHO team already on the ground in coming days.
2: CBS News.
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4: Ooh, Tom Shattuck in for Grace Curley. Tom Shattuck of the Maine Wire. Who made sport of me, by the way, just moments ago. Woe betide you. Typical Maine liar. Breaking news in the Maine Wire, actually. Huge breaking news from Kelly Loeffler. One day after J.D. Vance's visit to Bangor, the SBA, Small Business Association, has announced the suspension of about 1,500 borrowers in Maine connected to potentially $93 million in fraudulent loans. Loeffler said, state by state, we're identifying fraudsters and ending their open season on taxpayer-funded programs. That is great. That is great. Make it hot. You got to make it hot. The feds need to make it hot. And what are they going to do? What are they, just Mainers going to call the Trump administration Nazis? What's new? That's what they do anyway. You got to cut these people off and claw back. They should claw back a whole bunch of Medicaid money and see how the state of Maine has to recoup that money. How do they cover those costs? They're going to have to make some tough decisions. And maybe somehow these Democrats who have lost their minds somehow maybe will sober up and snap out of it. One of these Democrats is one of these protesters. This is Cut 8. This is the kind of person that we've got to convince. You've got to get through to a person like this. This woman who was up in Bangor yesterday protesting J.D. Vance.
5: You guys, I don't, not from me.
6: Yeah, yeah.
5: But you guys, especially if you go down south, the southern Maine, like, or go down east, okay? You raise your kids this way. You raise your kids to be just as ignorant. But when it's displayed, oh my God, we can't have that. You raise your kids to be racist. You raise your kids in this state to do it. Don't tell me you don't. I live in Milo, where the first KKK march was in broad daylight, the largest in the nation. I live in Milo, where they take pride in the KKK. Don't come out and say Graham Plattner did something different than any other Mainer. But he grew up, and he realized that what he did was wrong. He grew up. Most of you don't. Most of the racists don't. That's the difference between him and anyone else.
7: If Milo's so racist, why does she still live there?
4: It's a very good question. You'd figure you want to be away from the white supremacy. And apparently, it's an enclave where it's the Klan existence is robust. It's like it's, 1924 there. It's amazing. Yeah, why would you want to live anywhere? But obviously, you know, people call Boston racist. People call, and it is, but not the way that people think. But these people have just absolutely lost it. This is Cut 6. This is the candidates for governor in California. There are both Republicans and Democrats in the group. You're going to identify immediately which ones are Democrats, but just by listening to the answer to this question.
8: As governor, would you increase drilling off the coast of California? Yes or no?
9: Yes, we have to lower gas prices.
4: Republican.
8: Thank you. Mr. Steyer.
10: No way.
8: Ms. Porter.
11: No.
8: Mr. Bianco.
12: Yes.
8: Mr. Villaraigosa?
13: No.
8: Mr. Becerra?
14: Absolutely not.
8: Mr. Mahan?
15: No.
4: Can you imagine that? I understand that we deal with OPEC here, but it can't hurt to have the supply and even the industry. And California taxes the heck out of gasoline. It's already like $7 a gallon in California. These people are insane. No, we're not. No more drilling. Well, how are the people supposed to get heat in the houses? Because you won't let us do modular nuclear either. So you don't want anything. You want zero solutions. You want more of the same. California, they nickel and dime you for everything. Everything. When I was there a couple of years ago, we had to go for one of my sons has allergies, had to get allergy treatment for him. And so we'd have to go to these different places, different like little allergy clinics, labs, and things like that. The parking, there's no free parking. All these places had their own little parking lots, and we're getting killed for $20 here, $20 there, $20 here, $20 there. Go to Starbucks, $30, bang. What is happening? The place is untenable. These places are untenable. And so in Massachusetts now, we're going to charge people to drive into Boston soon? Congestion pricing? as it did in Manhattan. So for the pleasure of waiting on 93 North in Quincy for 48 minutes when you can see Boston, but you just can't get there, for the pleasure of spending hours a day doing that, you now are going to get taxed more. And once you start, the flyover toll, it's never ending. It never gets rolled back. Unless you can get a bunch of Republicans in there. But these people, they never get sick of it. They never. They're not. They cannot be satiated. They don't care if it's expensive. Sucks to be you. That's what they say. 844-500-4242. Let's go to Tom. Hey, Tom. You're on with Tom Shattuck. How's it going?
2: Depressed listening to this, the state of progressives.
4: Yeah.
2: You know, if I go back to the mid-90s, I was working out in the West Coast back then, and I remember when they first shipped Somali refugees from the city of Atlanta up to Lewiston, Maine. I was an avid listener to NPR in those days, and I'm listening to this, and it might have been Nina Totenberg or one of the female talking heads that said, why would you send people from a hot climate to one of the coldest climates in the lower 48? So I have an electrician buddy of mine. His wife works for Maine Department of Health and Human Services.
4: Mm-hmm.
2: And she has informed me that 30 years later, many of these same refugees are still receiving public assistance. Now, if I go back when I lived in Mission Hill, Boston, in the late 70s, early 80s, there were people from Vietnam, Laos, and Cambodia that were refugees that for a very short period of time, it wasn't a career choice. They were given subsidies that, in other words, just to settle here because many of them came here with nothing. And here it is 40 years later, 45 years later, and I'm seeing those refugees that came here have achieved middle class status.
4: Yep.
2: In many cases in New England, they have surpassed whites as far as family income, which I'm thrilled. I'm thrilled about that. But why are Somalis so special that they can't get skill sets like these other immigrants that didn't speak English, were not familiar with our culture? I mean, they were literally fish out of water when they first got here. And I'm tired of it. I really am. I'm fed up with it. There's no assimilation. For these white people that defend them, that, oh, you're just picking on them the way the Irish were picked on. No, we're not picking on them like the Irish were picked on. Because, number one, when the Irish came here in the 1840s, there was no relief back then. You know, they had to work for a living. And was there discrimination? Of course. But there is no more governmental discrimination in this country anymore as far as institutional racism.
4: Well, yeah, and I would say this. In the Irish had their problems. When Jews came, they had problems. The Italians had problems. There were problems with organized crime among all three as well. And the Lowells and the Cabots before them had their own corruption. No doubt about that. But all of these people generally are of Judeo-Christian backgrounds. And so the value system amongst, these people off the boat from Ireland was very similar to the value system of the Europeans who settled the continent here. And it's just not the same when you're not dealing with Judeo-Christian values. And also, we're taking these people here. Like, a lot of these people are just recreating Somalia where they live. And it's no good. It's really, in the long term, it's also no good for them. That Lewiston now, if you're a young Somali kid, then you have to worry about getting shot in the streets now. Great, great. That's great that you've you duplicated what's happening in Somalia with the civil wars on the streets of Lewiston, Maine. But I hear you, Tom. You just wonder. I mean, now it's just politics because the left wants this because it's a voting block for them. And all that matters to them is that they win elections. And they don't care. And like you said, Tom, and it was a great point, they don't want assimilation because they think that what we're doing is immoral. They think that the West is immoral. They think that Western European culture is immoral. They think that the Enlightenment tendrils, cultural tendrils, are immoral and icky and awful. They think that colonialism is what has terrorized the earth forever.

0: and already destroyed the Earth, and now it's okay if everybody else gets treated preferably or with preferential treatment because we're the worst things on the Earth. That's what they think. And that's what we vote for in Massachusetts. I was shocked that Maura Healey is actually bringing up this this gunman on Memorial Drive and has publicly spoken out against his release. Like, what are you? Obviously she doesn't mean it, but still, to even say it seems like progress. But they like the brutalism. They like the destruction of this state and all these cities. And even though it hurts marginalized people, they don't care because they feel like they're doing the right thing and they feel like they're paying alms. It's a tithing that's happening as long as they have the right lawn signs, as long as they hire, elect a communist mayor, they are happy. 844-500-4242. My name is Tom Shattuck. 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
1: I think a lot of our listeners know I like to eat. I like to eat the free food. The best kind of food is free, and we get a lot of it here at the Howie Carr Radio Network, and it's gotten me in trouble. You know, I'm a few pounds overweight. I don't really care for it, but, being heavier has been a lifelong battle, and when you're looking for a solution to that problem, you don't want another lifetime for it to go away. You want results now, which is why a lot of people are turning to GLP-1s, and everybody's talking about that, but you know what you hear about is the side effects of GLP-1s and how scary those can be. That's why scientists have created and doctors have created a weight loss supplement called Lean, and the results are remarkable. I've been taking Lean for about 2.5 months or so. I'm down 15 pounds and I feel great. The studied ingredients in Lean have been shown to lower your blood sugar, burn fat by converting it to energy, and curb your appetite and cravings so you're not as hungry. 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
1: Let me talk a little bit about just one person, because I think it highlights how bad the fraud problem has been in the state of Maine. We had an illegal immigrant in this community who said that she was providing services, interpretive services, to other immigrants. Okay, so Medicaid reimburses people to provide interpretation services for people who don't speak English, which, by the way, people should be speaking English in the United States of America. I think that's common sense. But this woman, her name was Rakia Muhammad. And it turns out that Rakia Muhammad was not a particularly upstanding citizen. Okay? So while she said that she was providing interpretation services, do you know what she was actually doing? Providing zero services and collecting the $15 million over a five-year period that was going directly into her pocket.
2: Yeah, and that's just one story. There are so many of these stories in its Maine, Minnesota, Ohio, California. No doubt the dam will break in Massachusetts as well. And we're already seeing it in its own different way, but it's happening. All these blue states. And Ohio's not really a blue state anymore at all. But still, this fraud, anywhere an entitlement is, and where these grants are, the thing is to be part of an NGO. It's an amazing shakedown. You can get a few hundred grand a year. If you're the middleman that the government gives you to dissemble or disperse money, that's where the money is. It makes you feel like, I mean, don't you feel like a chump ever? Don't you feel like a chump that you've lived by the letter of the law? You've worked your whole life? A lot of you listening right now got jobs as young teenagers, and you've never stopped working, doing the right thing. And there are people who just get here and just go on the dole immediately and get checked. You're paying for them. How is it remotely fair? A lot of these people don't have to worry. They don't have to worry about the embarrassment of being at paying for groceries and having your card get rejected. It's a bad, when it says the word declined is a very scary word when it comes out of nowhere. They don't have to worry about any of this stuff. I've got a new dentist. I should have gone to Perfect Smiles. I did not because I'm stupid. So I got a new dentist, and last week they did this cleaning and gave me a whole bunch of shots of whatever it is, iocane poisoning, I don't know what it is. But the price to leave the office was $1,000. I almost just ran to my car, closed the garage door, and put a vacuum tube from the exhaust pipe into the vehicle. $1,000. I don't have $1,000 hanging around. We have an HSA, so I could leave the office without being arrested. You kidding me? These people who come in, you know what their cost for the dentist is? Zero.

0: Why are we chumps like this? Why are we doing this? I feel stupid. I think about this. Like, if I was doing a crossover with Howie, I'd say the same thing to him. I'd be like, although Howie's done well. He's worked really hard and has done well. But just think, in 1979, Howie probably could have gotten, I think that was Dukakis' first term, probably could have gotten, if he decided to go soft on Dukakis, probably could have gotten a gig in the comms department somewhere and could have gotten a state job, some hack job, and by 1990, he could have retired. Like, a lot of these people, like, and that's, like, legitimate. Those are at least you're working in quotes. But coming, these people are coming from Somalia and some other places like in Haiti and coming here. It's an indictment of the entire immigration system, unfortunately, and it shouldn't be. Tom talked about some people who came in from Cambodia in Vietnam and hit the ground running. And yeah, I've known guys like that too, and women like that too. I used to work in hotels. And we had guys who came from Guyana, who essentially are of Indian descent, came from Guyana and just hustled and hustled and hustled and hustled and hustled. And one of the guys I know, you know, making zero money. I mean, they had zero money when they got here. One of the guys I know owns a bunch of buildings in Boston now, and his daughter's in private school. Like, these guys, the American dream is there. It still exists. But there's so much abuse coming that, unfortunately, we're obscuring the whole reason for the country. Yeah, 617 says, trying to figure it out. Do you want most amount of money or people busted or percentile per state by illegals? That's a very good point. I was inartful in using the poll question in saying which one is most corrupt. So it's the entire package. Just use your own. It's an inexact science. Use your own formulation. I'm going to give it to Maine. 844-500-4242. My name is Tom Shattuck with the Maine Wire. It's always a pleasure being with you guys. Howie Carr is next.
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3: I'm Jennifer Kuiper. President Trump describes his trip to China as an amazing time. CBS's Linda Kenyon has more.
4: The president says he and China's President Xi had wide-ranging discussions.
5: We talked about Taiwan. We talked about Iran a lot.
4: Speaking to reporters on Air Force One while flying back to the U.S., Trump said Xi made his views known on Taiwan.
5: He does not want to see a fight for independence because that would be a very strong confrontation.
4: On Iran, the president said his Chinese counterpart fully agreed.
5: They cannot have a nuclear weapon, and he wants them to open up the strait.
4: Adding he doesn't need Xi to pressure Iran, saying he's not asking for favors. Linda Kenyon, CBS News, Washington.
3: A mass casualty response is underway after an explosion at a lumber mill in Searsmont, Maine. They called the call on Brad Castify.
6: Multiple firefighters injured after explosion, burn injuries.
3: WABI TV's Brian Sullivan.
7: You've got state police, you've got just about every law enforcement agency in the area here going to and from the scene. We were passed by multiple different fire departments trying to help do whatever they can. It has been confirmed this is a mass casualty incident. We don't have any information beyond that.
3: Harvey Weinstein's rape retrial has ended in a mistrial. The jury deadlocked. The former Hollywood mogul has been convicted of other sex crimes on two U.S. coasts and remains behind bars. But the mistrial leaves the New York rape charge in limbo after three trials. A majority male Manhattan jury weighed whether the former movie mogul raped a woman in a New York hotel in 2013. Another deadly virus outbreak, this time in Africa, where the top health agency has declared an Ebola outbreak in the Democratic Republic of Congo. At least 250 cases and 65 deaths reported. More from CBS News medical correspondent Dr. Celine Gounder.
8: The cases are concentrated in Mongwalu, which is a gold mining town near the city of Bunia. This is Congo's 17th Ebola outbreak, and this is coming just 5 months after they declared an end to their last Ebola outbreak.
3: 3 decades after two civilian planes were shot down by Cuba, U.S. officials familiar with the matter tell CBS News the Justice Department is taking steps to indict former Cuban President Raul Castro in connection with that event. CBS's Nicole Skanga.
9: A potential indictment comes as the U.S. increases pressure on Havana. The Trump administration has threatened heavy tariffs on any country that exports oil to Cuba, leading to energy shortages as oil shipments are largely cut off.
3: Castro is 94 years old, but still widely considered the most powerful person in Cuba. Stocks are down on Wall Street. This is CBS News.
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16: Nothing to lose.
17: Claudine Lange made big headlines in 1976 when she was charged with the fatal shooting of her boyfriend, Olympic skier Spider Savage. Insisting it was an accident, Lange was found guilty of criminally negligent homicide in a trial in Aspen, Colorado that grabbed global attention. She paid a 200

0: $50 fine and served 2 years probation and 30 days in jail. It all ended her entertainment career. Longer, who had been previously married to singer Andy Williams years before the shooting, later married her defense attorney. Steve Kathan, CBS News.
1: Starbucks says it's laying off 300 corporate employees and closing underused offices in Atlanta, Dallas, Chicago, and other cities. It's as part of its ongoing turnaround. No coffee house employees are affected. Jennifer Kuiper, CBS News.
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5: 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The number, if you would like to join us today, is 844-500-4242. 844-500-4242. And It's a great day here. It's Friday, and we had a good time yesterday at the Karen Reed auction, which didn't take place. We'll let you know as developments warrant. Bill Broussard, who's the owner of record of the car, has an offer, I think, for the car for more money than either of the bidders were willing to offer. So I think that's the way it's going to work out. But we'll let you know as time goes on. And it's unfortunate that we couldn't have had like 10 crazy bidders, but that's the way it goes. So, but anyway, thanks for everybody for turning out, and thanks to Dave Manzi at Manzi Appraisers, and thanks to Justin Manning for handling the auction, from JJ Manning Auctioneers, and Bill Broussard, who fixed the car at JB Auto Care in North Weymouth. Everybody did a good job, and I think all the listeners who came out had a good time. We had a good time, certainly. All right, 844-500-4242. How do you know it's an election year in Massachusetts? Mara Healey, Holden Healey, the governor of Massachusetts, has denounced the crackpot lunatic judge who let go bad Tyler Brown. You know bad Tyler Brown. He's the guy who was shooting up the Memorial Drive in Cambridge on Monday, and he actually wounded two people. And 5 years earlier, as you know, if you've been listening to the show, following the news, 5 years earlier, a blow-in drifter, out-of-state judge, big Democrat campaign contributor, second-generation Democrat hack. Her father was a coat holder for LBJ. Her name is Janet Sanders, no relation to Bernie Sanders. She let this guy, bad Tyler Brown, go with basically a concurrent sentence after he shot at two cops. in Boston, 17 shots, and he didn't hit him. And she said, well, you know, there's a difference between shooting at somebody and hitting somebody. Yeah, there is. It's called aim, marksmanship. He was very bad at marksmanship. So she lets him go, and, oh, they let him out. And so he ends up, he's walking down the street, walking down Memorial Drive, runs right along the river, parallel with Storrow Drive on the other side. You know them. You've been on it a million times. And he's shooting at cars. And he wounds two people. One guy's on his way to get a car wash. Another guy was a bus driver with eight kids. Not in the car, but he was a, that's what his job was. And a state trooper and a Marine with a license to carry come out, and they take bad Tyler Brown out. And so it's a big story. It's a real big story in an election year. It's so big that Mara Healey is complaining about she this if there was ever a soulmate, not a sapphic soulmate, but a soulmate of Mara Healey's, it would be this judge Janet Brown, you know, a rich trust funded Harvard grad, blow in from out of, she's from Texas, Mara's from Maryland, you know, they both you know, they live in the ritzy suburbs, Sanders in Brookline, Mara Healey in Arlington. But now Mara's running for re-election, so she's ripping this judge. Cut 21.
4: Governor, on the horrible shooting in Cambridge this week, is there anything that needs to be done in terms of the early release this guy got from the parole board or from the light sentence he got in general from this judge? Any criticism to those two entities?
12: Yeah, I mean, I criticized the original sentence. The judge provided a sentence that was way too low. And, you know, that's a serious problem. And, you know, I just want to say I spoke to the trooper and the former federal agent who were on scene. I mean, their acts of heroism, unbelievable. Just like what we saw last week from Trooper Trainer on Route 1 in looking to save lives, which he did when that wrong way driver was moving down the road. Same thing happened on Memorial Drive, and we had law enforcement that came forward and acted in the most heroic and selfless way possible and saved lives. So huge gratitude to law enforcement. And yeah, on this particular individual, there's no way he should have been receiving that sentence. He should have received a much stiffer sentence.
5: Yeah, because after all, he's not an illegal alien. He's an American citizen. So, of course, I mean, if he were an illegal alien, I mean, it would have been fine for him to go out there and shoot him, because that's what we want. We want to protect our illegal alien shooters and fentanyl dealers and daughter rapers and welfare abusers and SNAP card holders. We want to protect them. So this judge, let me tell you, this judge, she attacked me as far back as 2009 in the SMU, Southern Methodist University Law Journal. I had written a column about her in 2008. Talking about judge gives boozed up driver an easy ride. I wrote that column in 2008. There was a guy in Milton. He'd been convicted three times for drunk driving. He ran over an on-duty firefighter in Milton, left him in a coma for 3 months, no pulse for a half hour. The guy lost 80% of his blood. Both his legs were broken. He almost had to have his right arm amputated. And you know what? Judge Sanders said? He was thoughtless. It was just carelessness. She wouldn't send him to jail. So I wrote a column about it, and she sent it to her hack father who was dying. And, you know, she said that it was a terrible thing to be accused. I did not appreciate how hard it was to be the subject of public criticism until I ended up in the newspaper for one of my sentencing decisions, targeted by a fairly nasty columnist for the Boston Herald. Who could she have been? A fairly nasty columnist for the Boston Herald. And then a year later, She wrote a refused to sentence a heavy sentence for another guy, a serial sex offender. She said he wasn't a danger to the public. Quote, and I wrote, even though his arrests for assorted sex crimes are in the double digits, And I called her an idiot judge. So, you know, when I tell you how terrible Massachusetts judges are, do not doubt me, as Rush Limbaugh used to say. Do not doubt me. 844-500-4242. But, you know, things will look enough for the Massachusetts judiciary. There hadn't been one of them caught in a scandal for 2 days until Judge Robert Welch has now been charged with domestic abuse down on the Cape. Judge Robert Welch the Third. Would you care to guess what job his father, Judge Robert Welch Jr., had? Jared?
13: Lawyer for the Bulgers?
5: No, he was a judge.
13: Oh, judge.
5: How about Judge Robert Welch, the Third's grandfather, who is now going to be charged in Boston with the case has been kicked upstairs. Would you care to guess what his grandfather did for work?
13: I'm going to guess either state senator or city council.
5: He was a judge, too.
13: Oh, wow.
5: Okay, how about Judge...
13: Nationwide search.
5: Robert Welch III's great-grandfather. His name was Peter. Would you care to guess his job, his trade?
13: I'm going to play the odds and go judge.
5: That is correct, sir. Would you care to guess what Judge Robert Welch III's brother-in-law does for a living?
13: Judge?
5: That is correct. He is married... The Judge Perino, the brother-in-law, is married to a woman named Anastasia Welch Perino, the sister of Judge Welch. Would you care to guess if she's in the public or the dreaded private sector?
13: I'm going to guess public.
5: That's right. She is the Register of Probate in Barnstable County. He has a son.
13: See the bailiff?
5: The judge has a son named Ryan Welch. Would you care to guess if he's in the public or the private sector?
13: I'm going to go private again. I'm going to go public again.
5: He is a member of the Massachusetts State Police. The judge has a nephew. It's the son of the Register of Probate and the other judge. Would you care to guess where, I think his name is Robert Perino, works? In the public or the private sector?
13: I'm going to say public.
5: You would be correct, sir. He works for the Office of what is it here? I've got it written. Office of Consumer Affairs and Business Regulations. He's a program coordinator. Oh, a program coordinator.
13: Building generational wealth like the Fords.
5: 8-4, and you know, things were looking so up for the judiciary. They hadn't had a problem for 3 whole days, I think. Not 3 whole days with not a problem. And now Judge Welch has been lugged. That's a sad thing. Try not to let it destroy your faith in the hack-a-rama. 844-500-4242. I'm Howie Carr.
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1: This is not the same family as the judge. The guy who founded the John Birch Society. That's the judge who has now been lugged. Spells his name W-E-L-S-H. Robert Welch, the founder of the John Birch Society. I think he was from Belmont. He spelled it with a C. 844-500-4242. So, Limerick guy, at least all these judges have the appropriate last name of Welch.
2: Ha, ha, ha, ha.
1: Limerick guy, you can't say that anymore. That's a racist slur now. Come on. It's like saying paddy wagon. These are things you can't say in polite society. Of course, we're not very much in polite society, are we, Limerick guy? All right. There was a great column today in the Wall Street Journal, The Congressional Pension Racket by Kimberly Strassel. And she's talking about all these guys that are leaving Congress in disgrace. And in some cases, pleading guilty to crimes, or soon will be pleading guilty to crimes, perhaps. And they're still getting pensions. And she talked about, she got some numbers from this guy, Damian Brady, Vice President of Research at the National Taxpayers Union Foundation. And I immediately called him as soon as I read the column, and he's gonna look up some Massachusetts and New England numbers for me, like for instance Jean Shaheen or Tsongas, the widow of a senator and herself getting a pension. We're gonna see if we can figure out how much they're making, because there isn't a list like there is in Massachusetts.

0: Massachusetts. But, for instance, Eric Swalwell, you know who he is, right? He could be indicted any day now. There are criminal investigations in multiple states. He will be collecting an estimated $22,000 a year pension when he turns 62. Isn't that special? How about Tony Gonzalez? That's the one who had the girlfriend who torched herself, you know? He managed to squeak past the five-year minimum to collect. He qualifies, according to Kimberly Strassel and the National Taxpayers Union Foundation, for which Damian Brady works, for a starting pension of about $8,700, which is short money. But again, he's a really bad guy. Then Mr. Brady added up Joe Biden's pensions for his life in Congress as vice president and as president. And do you know what Joe Biden is getting, according to Damon Brady? He confirmed this for me when I spoke to him on the phone this morning. About $413,000 a year in pensions. Joe Biden, the poorest member of the Senate. He's making more money than the president of the United States, Donald J. Trump. Not that Donald J. Trump is taking a salary, but this guy Biden is getting a pension. Plus, he's getting Secret Service protection around the clock. Plus, he gets clerical help as an ex-president.
1: Now he's announced he wants another $5 trillion.
0: But congressmen, senators, and House members all get defined benefit pensions. That means they're guaranteed, like they used to give out in private industry. The number of people in private sector pension plans declined from 27 million in 1975 to 11 million in 2023, and it's even less now. Pensions are now mostly an extravagance of government workers, the growing drivers of increasing unsustainable costs and calls for higher taxes. Even private sector pension plans found in the union world are underwritten by taxpayers who are made to fund continual federal bailouts of multi-employer pension plans. I know I have a pension from the old Herald, but it's become a federal bailout plan. That's the only way I have it. So I have a union plan too, and I have a union pension, but I don't think the union's ever been bailed out. 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Jared, what's the poll question? What are the results thus far?
2: Today's poll question, which you can vote in at HowieCarshow.com, is should guaranteed pensions for congressmen be eliminated going forward? Yes, no, or not sure?
0: Yes.
2: 86% of the audience says yes, 9% say no, and 5% are not sure.
0: Remember Corinne Brown? She was the one from Jacksonville who was buying cakes and stuff for her all of her celebrations. A black woman from another member of the Congressional Black Caucus from Florida. She was sentenced to 5 years for wire and tax fraud, but successfully appealed over the improper removal of a juror and swung a plea deal. And you know what? She was interested in the plea. The only thing she was interested in the plea deal was keeping her $71,000 a year pension. $71,000 a year. I think we'll have Damian Brady on the show next week. I talked to him about that. He's going to get me some of the Massachusetts pensions. I'm
3: no
0: Howie
3: matter
0: Carr.
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0: 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Most businesses don't have a marketing approach that matches how new customers actually find you, connect with you, and decide to choose you. 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
1: CBS News Brief. President Trump wraps up his two-day visit to China after key meetings with President Xi Jinping and says on the flight home,
2: "We discussed, I would say, almost everything you could discuss except for a reduction of tariffs."
1: The U.S. State Department says the Lebanon-Israel ceasefire is extended by 45 days. A mass casualty response is underway in Searsmont, Maine. It happened after this call on Broadcastify to an incident at a lumber mill.
3: "There's been a huge explosion. The silo just exploded. Multiple firefighters injured and burning. We need more help here now, immediately."
1: A new Ebola outbreak is confirmed in a remote Congo province with 65 deaths. CBS News medical contribute correspondent Dr. Celine Gounder.
4: "The cases are concentrated in Mongwalu, which is a gold mining town near the city of Bunia. This is Congo's 17th Ebola outbreak, and this is coming just 5 months after they declared an end to their last Ebola outbreak."
1: CBS News Brief, I'm Jennifer.
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0: news here. Steve Cohen, the chicken stomping, chomping white man who is the only white member of the Congressional Black Caucus. It's amazing. A white man is allowed into the Congressional Black Caucus, but a black man who happens to be a Republican, Byron Donalds, is not allowed into the Black Congressional Caucus. But he was gerrymandered into oblivion a week or so ago by the Tennessee legislature in Nashville. And today he announced that after, I think, 10 terms, he is not seeking re-election. And he also announced incoherently that if the court were to allow him one more term, does he think the court draws congressional districts? It's the legislature, and they've already done their job. They've drawn the districts, and yours doesn't exist anymore. And so he said if the legislature would just give him one two-more-year term, he'd be happy. But they can't do it. He's obviously hasn't learned very much in his 20 years in Congress. But he's gone. We'll maybe try to get some of that cut of his babbling.
1: So that's something special about Memphis, and we're not going to have that. And I feel bad for my constituents because a lot of them come up to me regularly and say, please, we're for you, and don't quit. Don't quit. I've had people tell me, recently as today, African-American and Caucasian, don't quit. And I don't want to quit. I'm not a quitter. But these districts were drawn to beat me. They were drawn to defeat me. And I had an uncle.
0: Welcome to the club.
1: Who told me many pithy statements. And he said, Steve, never put your head in a lion's mouth. And this is what I would be doing to go out. And I can't represent counties all the way to Williamson County that have nothing in common with Memphis. And Memphis is that's my Jones. It's Memphis, and I get things from Memphis.
0: You That's his joke. He's speaking.
1: There's the baseball park, which
0: Ebonics.
1: I got the state funding to help make it happen. The Memphis State Tigers. The bridge over here, which is
0: the bridge over troubled water.
1: Bicycle bridge across the Mississippi River, which I got the funding for that.
0: Thank you, Mr. Charlie.
1: I got it over the park from my house. But Memphis is my home, and that's what I fight for, and I want to do it again. And if I get the chance, I'll do it. But otherwise, I'll be retiring from Congress and from public life.
0: Call Damian Brady. I gotta get a new pension.
2: I'm not a quitter. I don't want to quit.
0: I quit.
2: I'm quitting.
0: What's your pension gonna be, Steve? Tell us. Let us know. 844-500-4242. Dave, you're next with Howie Carr. Go ahead, Dave.
3: Hey, Howie, how are you? You mentioned, of course, pensions, and they vote them themselves, this pension. You didn't mention, or maybe you did, and I missed it, the health care benefits that continue on after they retire. And, Howie, don't they have some ridiculous short period of time? Like, you and I have to work 20, 30, 40 years if we had a pension.
0: Five years. Yes.
3: So you go to Congress for 5 years and you get your full pension. It's not outrageous. That doesn't.
0: Well, you know, the thing is, and I knew this when it was happening, but Kim Strassel mentioned it again. You know, remember when Marjorie Taylor Greene quit Congress in a huff? Remember that earlier, a few months ago? It doesn't escape notice. This is from the column. Representative Marjorie Taylor Greene, who announced she was resigning in a huff from Congress last fall, didn't actually leave for another 46 days, 3 days after the minimum to qualify for a pension.
3: Yep. Yeah. But you're right. Us in the dreaded private sector, as you call it, not only do we have to put our own money in, unless you're fortunate enough to work for a company that matches, but it has to go into the dreaded stock market. So yeah, it's and what are, there's like 535 members of Congress.
0: Yes.
3: Do you know the number for pensions just in the government? Forget the unions in Congress. It's got to be billions, Howie. It's not millions. It's got to be billions.
0: Yeah, I don't know what it is. Well, look at the Nikki Tsongas. She was in Congress after Marty Meehan left, and to become president of UMass. Now he's going to get, but. Her husband was the senator, and he served 6 years. So she's getting a she's getting his survivor benefits, and now she's getting her own second pension. I asked Brady to check that one out too. And Dave, how about Marty Meehan, the guy who was the? He said, "I'm only going to serve 6 years." When he got elected, I said, "Why?" I said to him at the time, "I said, why are you saying that, Marty? You know that's a lie." Oh, I'm going to do. I'm only going to serve 6 years. So 12. He served 12 years, and then he gets the job in UMass, ZooMass, bigger money. He's now making $900,000 almost a year. Do the math here. It's pretty easy math. He's maxed out 80%. So 80% of $900,000 is $720,000 he's going to get as a pension. But on top of that, he's going to get a congressional pension. As if $720,000 isn't going to be enough. And some of these guys, I don't know if Marty's one of them, he never really had a real job. But, you know, sometimes they just put in just enough to make it from quarter to quarter to get in the 40 quarters. And then they get, you know, it would be short money compared to the other two pensions. But he may very well be getting a Social Security check every month at the end of it. It's just ridiculous what these people get for money. And, you know, and so these judges, this guy Welch, who just got charged with domestic abuse, he's making $207,000 a year. His sister, who's the Register of Probate, is making $174,000 a year. Her husband, who's also a judge, is making $207,000 a year. The son of Judge Welch is making, as a state trooper, is making $125,000 a year. Where does it end? Where does it end? It ends in bankruptcy. And that, you know what? It never, for those of us in the dreaded private sector, we just have to keep working. 844-500-4242, 844-500-4242. Is it 5 years for senators too for their pensions vesting? Yes. Yes, it is. See, the thing about being a senator though is it's, and I guess this works for the House too. You get lifetime perks, lifetime privileges of a congressman or a senator. So like that black guy that Deval Patrick appointed after Ted Kennedy died. I mean, he just wanted to get it for like 2 or 3 months so that he could be a lobbyist. So he doesn't have to make an appointment to see anybody if he wants to lobby him. He just goes into the House gym. You know, and a lot of them love that. Not going into the gym, so not because they, you know, they want to exercise or take a shower. It's because so that they can, you know, get the member's ear and just make the spiel. Gives them a lot more access. And the big money is in these pensions. Again, imagine Joe Biden. Look what Joe Biden did to the country. And he's getting $413,000 a year as a pension, plus the security detail, plus the clerical staff. 844-500-4242. So Trump was great with some of these reporters when he was flying back on Air Force One from China, and so he said. He got a question from the BBC, Cut 11.
4: Investigation. Are you able to confirm yet that it was a US missile?
5: You with?
4: BBC for the radio.
5: Fake BBC. You mean the ones that put AI in my mouth? The ones that gave me, that had me saying a statement that they now admit was not true? That the ones that put terrible words in my mouth and then had to admit that it was fake? The ones that are being sued now for $5 billion and don't know what to do. You're with BBC? They're another fake outfit, yeah.
0: $5 billion? I thought it was $10 billion. I think he forgot how much he's suing him for. So then he's talking to someone from the New York Times. The New York Times, you know, the paper that's being sued by the Israeli government now for saying that they train their dogs to rape Palestine.

0: But anyway, this is Trump ripping into a nut. Not the Nicholas Z-Kyle Christoff, but a guy named David Zanger. Cut 10.
1: Repeating the bombing, you did it for 38 days.
2: No, we did.
1: And you did not get the political changes in Iran.
2: No, I had a total military victory. But the fake news, guys like you write incorrectly. You're a fake guy. And guys like you write about it incorrectly. We had a total military victory. We knocked out their entire Navy. We knocked out their entire Air Force. We knocked out all of their anti-aircraft weaponry. We knocked out all of their radar. We knocked out all of their leaders, number one. And then we knocked out all of their leaders in the second division. And we knocked out numerous of their leaders in the third division. And they're very confused. We've had a total victory, except by people like you that don't write the truth. You know, you should write. I actually think it's sort of treasonous what you write, but you and the New York Times and CNN, I would say, are the worst.
3: On another war.
2: You should know better. You know, you know better. Your editors tell you what to write, and you write it. You should be ashamed of yourself.
3: Of another war.
2: I actually think it's treason. When you write like they're doing well militarily, and they have no Navy, no Air Force, no anti-anything. By the way, we knocked out 85% of their manufacturing for missiles. We knocked out everything. We haven't knocked out other than one bridge, and we did because they misbehaved. But we have bridges we could knock out. We could knock out their bridges and their electrical capacity within 2 days. We could knock out the whole thing. And then I read the New York Times, and they act like they're doing well. And everybody knows that. That's why your subscribers are way down. You know, the Times subscribers are way down because it's fake news.
3: Way down.
0: The only thing he missed was bringing up the Nicholas Christoff scoop on how the Israelis are training the dogs to rape prisoners. 844-500-4242. 617. The great thing about being in the gym, in the house gym, is it's pretty hard to wear a wire. That has proven to be an occupational hazard for members of Congress, both the House and the Senate, as time is going on. Someone says, I think you're mistaken. It's 6 years to get vested, one term in the Senate or four in the House. I used to think it was 6 years, too, but Kim Strassel today said it was 5 years. And I think Marjorie Taylor Greene did not make it to 6 years. She waited until January, and she got into fifth year. So I'm pretty sure it's five years. We had it wrong all along. 844-500-4242. I'm Howie Carr.
4: Howie Carr will return.
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0: Joey Carr is back.
1: So Jen Psaki is the latest one to run afoul of the Trump family by libeling them. This is what she said last night on MSDNC 13.
2: Guess where Trump's adult son Eric is right now? Well, he's with his father in China. Now, Eric Trump does not have a role in the U.S. government. In fact, he's supposed to be sort of firewalled off from any U.S. government activities because he took over the family businesses when his father re-entered the White House, supposedly to prevent conflicts of interest. But there he is. You can see him. Now, I should say that when asked about Eric Trump joining the trip, the White House simply said that there were no conflicts of interest there. I guess thanks for that. A spokesperson for Eric himself said that Eric was just joining the president in his own personal capacity, saying that Eric will not participate in any discussions or meetings related to any business entity, and that Eric Trump does not have business ventures in China or plans on doing business with China. Now, that is quite an interesting denial.
1: Because then she goes on to say that he is on the board of ALT-5. I guess we don't have that part of it. But this is what Eric Trump just tweeted out. I intend to sue Jen Psaki and MS Now News over the below clip, just part of what we played. To be clear, contrary to her monologue and blatant lies, I have never been on the board of ALT-5. Not now, not ever. Any person with basic access to Google and willing to open a company's annual report or proxy statements would know this. I have zero involvement in any merger discussions involving any public entity I do not run or control. I have zero business interests in China. He might have added, unlike Hunter Biden. Did she ever complain when Hunter Biden was on the plane reaping over $1 billion when he was vice president after he ripped off Burisma in Ukraine? Eric Trump continues, no properties, no investments, nothing. I joined this trip for one reason, as a loving son who adores my father and wouldn't

0: miss being by his side for this incredible moment. During the bilateral talks, Lara, Trump, and I went to the Great Wall of China. More to come. So he's going to sue. Great. Good news. By the way, if you, Jen Psaki, she was always the one who was going to circle back. But just, people are posting what her great moments on Twitter. This is from October 2020, after the New York Post broke the Hunter Biden laptop story. This is Jen Psaki, who's now going to be sued by Hunter Biden by Eric Trump for lying. Hunter Biden's story is Russian disinfo, dozens of former intel officials say. So lying is kind of a way of life to Jen Psaki. And I always like to repeat that when the Democrats and the mainstream media, but I repeat myself, were saying it was Russian disinformation, the Hunter Biden laptop, Christopher Wray, the director of the FBI, appointed by Donald Trump, and William Barr, the attorney general, appointed by Donald Trump, both knew that it was real. They had known for 10 months, since December 2019, that it was real, and yet they refused to say anything as the Democrats lied about it. 60 Minutes, the New York Times, MS, then NBC. I'm glad he's suing. 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
6: I'm Jennifer.

0: Piper, a federal criminal complaint alleges an Iraqi national planned terror attacks in the U.S. CBS's Anna Schechter has the latest.
1: They were worried about the attacks expanding beyond Europe, and they were concerned about an attack carried out on U.S. soil, and they were able to record plans of attacking a prominent synagogue in Manhattan, and they have arrested him overseas, extradited him, and he's facing charges here in New York.
0: Charges include providing support to terrorist organizations and directing attacks targeting U.S. citizens. The U.S. is taking steps to indict former Cuban President Raul Castro in connection with the downing of planes 30 years ago. That, according to U.S. officials familiar with the matter, CBS's Olivia Gazis.
2: It has to do with a 1996 shoot down of civilian planes flown by a humanitarian group, Brothers to the Rescue, by Cuban fighter jets. It killed four people. For decades, the U.S. has maintained that those planes were illegally targeted in international airspace. The Cuban government argues it was defending its own sovereignty.
0: As President Trump heads back to the U.S. after a two-day summit with his Chinese counterpart, CBS's Remy Innocencio reports.
3: Beijing is framing this summit as a stabilization of ties between the two countries. China saying that, or positioning that it met the U.S. on its soil, it matched the U.S., didn't back down on key issues. A message as much for his own people who are watching, but also a message to Trump that China, I think, feels confident enough to stand up on those key issues like Taiwan.
0: A military family is speaking out after the El Salvador-born wife was detained by ICE for a month before being released yesterday.
4: Jose Serrano, an active duty Army Sergeant First Class, says his wife was arrested by ICE after living in the U.S. for about a decade.
5: We got to follow every instruction, no? Go to every appointment.
4: The Afghanistan war vet says his wife, Daisy Rivera Ortega, was threatened with deportation to a third country like Mexico because her legal protection only bars officials from returning her to El Salvador. The White House notes ICE officers have discretion on who to target. Allison Keyes, CBS News.
0: A judge declares a mistrial in Harvey Weinstein's Manhattan rape retrial.
6: I'm Heather Bosch. A jury has deadlocked in the retrial of Harvey Weinstein, who's accused of raping a hairstylist and actress in New York. His attorneys insist the 2013 encounter was consensual. This is the third time the case has gone to trial. As prosecutors decide whether to go to trial again, Weinstein, who has been convicted of other sex crimes on two coasts, remains in prison.
0: Stocks are down on Wall Street. This is CBS News.
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15: 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Just after 7 a.m. Friday, New Hampshire police responded to a reported crash involving a school bus and a pickup truck on Route 12 near Webb Depot Road in Marlboro. On arrival, they found a serious collision had occurred and determined the driver of the pickup truck was deceased. An investigation this morning determined the school bus was driven by 77-year-old James French of Keene, who was traveling north on Route 12 when it was struck head-on by a red 2008 Ford F-250 pickup truck driven by 74-year-old David Pelosky of Swansea. 13 children from the Monadnock Regional Middle High School were on board the school bus at the time of the crash. Some students were taken to an area hospital as precaution, but no serious injuries were reported. French, the driver of the school bus, was also transported to the hospital with injuries believed to be non-life-threatening. Pelosky was the sole occupant of the pickup and pronounced dead at the scene. A long-standing business on Route 12 in Swansea is closing its doors. Sam Outdoor Outfitters will likely close this summer as the owner tells the Sentinel it can't keep up with rising prices. The business has operated for 94 years and has a location in Hadley, Massachusetts that's also closing on June 20th, and a former Brattleboro location that closed in 2023. The closing date for the Swansea store will be later in the summer.
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9: Cloudy with showers today, highs 53 to 56. Partly cloudy tonight, lows 42 to 45. Mostly sunny and warmer tomorrow, highs 75 to 78. Mainly sunny Sunday, highs 81 to 84. And partly sunny Monday, highs 76 to 79. I'm meteorologist Joe Shaka from the WKBK Weather Center.
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19: And that's so important to me as a city, as mayor, but also to the city of Boston.

0: you know, offer my deepest condolences and sympathies along with those of the entire Howie Carr Radio Network to Chris Thompson. He's a columnist for the for HowieCarrShow.com, and he's also a client of the show. And his father, Sid Thompson from Manchester, New Hampshire, died at the age of 77 on Monday. And Sid retired. He was a circulation manager for the Manchester Union Leader back in the day when there was a lot of circulation to manage. And he worked hard at it, and he loved his family, loved Chris and his other children as well, and his granddaughters and grandsons. And he was a really a nice guy. He was an immigrant from Great Britain, and again, he was an old style immigrant. He came here and he worked for a living, and he paid his own way. And he was a great guy, Sid Thompson. And our condolences and our sympathies and prayers are with you, Chris, and all of your family for the passing of your dad, Sid Thompson. 844-500-4242. Did you hear the Democrats are so angry about what's been going on with the redistricting? When the Virginia Supreme Court threw out their gerrymander plan, cost them four seats last Friday, a week ago. They hadn't been this angry since Lincoln signed the Emancipation Proclamation. They started dragging their cannons towards Fort Sumter. They're going to open fire any day now. But they are so angry. I can't believe this story, but it's on Town Hall, so I think it's probably true. They want to redistrict Delaware. Did you see this, Jared?
1: Oh.
0: Anybody who took a high school civics class knows there's a problem with redistricting Delaware. You know what the problem? It's the same problem that you'd have if you tried to redistrict Vermont or tried to redistrict Wyoming. You know what the problem is? There's only one congressman. The only way they could redistrict Delaware is if they say you have to admit that you are either a man or a woman. If you're so deluded that you think you're a woman when you were born a man or vice versa, then you can't. Then they'd have to get a new congressman, because Tim McBride is their congressman and he thinks his name is Sarah McBride and he wears a dress. And he gets very angry when the Republican chairman of the committees he's on say, give over the floor to the gentleman from Delaware. He gets very worked up about that. But that said, Democrats are looking to redistrict Delaware. That's a headline I never thought I'd read. 844-500-4242. Jay, you're next with Howie Carr. Go ahead, Jay.
2: Howie, what's the possibility of redistricting Washington, D.C.? Oh, never mind. Hey, look, I wanted to talk about the Congress is having a discussion about COVID-19. And in retrospect, when thinking back, when they had the wearing the masks, the 6-foot space rule.
0: Right.
2: And the jazz, if you didn't get a jab, you were out of the military. And never did this country ever come closer to communism than that. And the Democrats were just reveling in the power that they exerted.
0: And so were some Republicans, Jay, to be honest, like, for instance, Governor Charlie Parker of Massachusetts. He was all reveling as much as anyone.
2: That falls in the under the discussion of morons. And I've never seen more idiotic behavior than the Democrats have, but that's another story. They are just dreamt of power.
0: Yeah, no, they dreamed of it, and they would like to have ginned up hantavirus into another COVID-19 lockdown, but people weren't buying it. And by the way,
2: say Chinese virus, can you? Because that's racist.
0: Red. It's the I call it the red death. It's the red Chinese virus. I also call it the panic because it wasn't a pandemic. It was a, you know, to have pandemic, you need them in a panic. But it wasn't. I mean, it was a panic, is what it was. And they tried. They deliberately tried to panic the American people. There's actually a follow-up story today on what happened in Massachusetts in the Daily Caller. Christopher Dolan was a respected Massachusetts state trooper for years until COVID-19 hit and his bosses declared him a threat to public health. And this guy was 9 days away from retirement, 9 days away, and he was suspended because he wouldn't get the shot. I was not getting the shot come hell or high water, he told the Daily Caller. Especially, they would have had to come to my house and pin me down and put that shot in my arm for me to get that shot. And so he got fired, and he hasn't gotten the 9 days to qualify for the pension. And you know, I saw that they've restored some of his pay. I looked on the comptroller's website. He got back like $250,000 last year, but I don't think they let him come back on the job to vest for the pension. The Daily Caller had this hearing. They got the videotape of it, a Zoom hearing, and he was being interrogated, grilled by Detective Captain Daniel Tucker, wearing a COVID mask improperly below his mouth. Do you wish to resign prior to the commencement of another personnel investigation? He had four internal affairs investigations, none about corruption or planting taillight or driving drunk or stealing weapons or stealing drugs. It was all about not taking the shot. That's what they did. That's what they did to him. God. 844-500-4242. Then they also mentioned this woman. We talked about her at the time. This Dolan had an uncle who was killed by a bomb from a car while investigating two men plotting a murder. And then there was another state trooper who was fired, a female named Samantha Sela, or Keela Sela, I think it is. And she was the daughter of a state trooper who had been killed in the line of duty. And they gave her dad's badge when she came on. But then she was pregnant when she was ordered to get the shot. And she said, you know, I'm a Catholic. You know, she didn't know what they were putting in that shot. You know, aborted tissues. Plus, she's carrying an unborn child. You didn't know what you were doing. She said, no, I'm not getting the shot. You know what they said? You're fired. You got no disciplinary problems. Your father died in the line of duty, was a hero cop, just like Dolan's uncle, but you're still fired because you won't bend the knee to the deep state. God. By November 2021, MSP officers were pulling up to her house in cruisers to take the badge, her vehicle with her father's number, her identification, and her gun. God. 844-500-4242. The captain that took all of that from me was the same captain who had brought flowers to my mom on my dad's death anniversary for the last 2 years. It felt just like part of me and part of him was like being ripped away from me. She was charged with insubordination for not getting the shot. Insubordination. How very Orwellian. Mike, you're next with Howie Carr. Go ahead, Mike.
1: You know, Howie, I grew up down there in the Berkshires. So I was, you know, around the V barracks.
0: Yeah.
1: And look, you know, I'm talking 19, you know, I left in 1967. I got drafted. And, you know, I spent the next 26 years between the Marine Corps and contracting for the Department of Defense. But every time I came home, there was always some story about something bad with the Massachusetts State Police. And I went, what the hell is going on with these guys? This has gone on, Howie, for years and years. I just gave it a year. You know, Howie, I used to date Sylvia O'Connor's daughter, Sylvia. That tells you how damn old I am. You know what I mean?
0: I went to high school with Sylvia O'Connor's son, John. That tells you how old I am, Mike.
1: Yeah, well, this is what the hell I'm saying. You know what I mean? But, I mean, this corruption with them is going on for years and years. What the hell is wrong with them? You know, look, I was Marine for 12 years and then another 12 years of contracting for every damn agency they had. But you know what? When you raise your right hand and you swear an oath to this nation, yeah. What the hell is wrong with these guys?
0: You know, Mike, here's the thing. You know, with COVID, even before, you know, the last 5 years, they were just riddled with corruption. But when the COVID shots came around, it gave them a chance to clear out a lot of the honest ones. They got rid of some of the best troopers. They got rid of, like, war heroes, people that had, really distinguished themselves out on the street. You know, they got rid of a Sunday school teacher who was also a combat veteran. And like a second generation cop, they got rid of this woman who was pregnant, whose father had been killed in the line of duty. Why were they seeking? They went to one guy who was in the canine unit, Mike, and the dogs live with the family, right? So they waited till the guy was gone, and then they waited till his kids were home, the state trooper with the dog, and they went and they grabbed the dog. And the kids were screaming and yelling. It's not just a canine officer. It's their pet dog. And they just came to just torture this guy because he wouldn't do their bidding and take this insane shot. I mean, how evil is that?
1: I got to tell you, you know, look, if you're that bad where you can go into a home without that officer being home, to take that dog, because I've worked with dog teams from Vietnam to this day.
0: Just to take anybody's dog under any circumstances for no reason, you know? It's horrible. It's horrible what they did. The guy that was the Sunday school teacher who was also he was in the horse unit, I think, and he was also a combat vet. His father was a cop. He was a former municipal cop, and they took away. He was at the academy in New Braintree. I've told this story, and they took his uniform and they took his car. They left him stranded. He had no clothes. He just had he was in his underwear at the academy with no in New Braintree, which is in the middle. Sorry, Worcester County. It's in the middle of nowhere. What was he going to do? And the guy who took everything from him and just humiliated him in front of his fellow officers was a guy who was once charged in Western Mass and was suspended for a good amount of time for taking his wife's head in a domestic dispute and shoving it in an unflushed toilet. I mean, that's the guy they sent after the Sunday school teacher. 844-500-4242. Imagine a scenario where you or your loved ones face a threat. Your first instinct might be to resort to lethal force, but it's crucial to consider a safer, less lethal alternative first to avoid the legal complications associated with firearms. Introducing Byrna. Byrna's less lethal pistol launcher. This device is equipped with tear gas and kinetic ammunition and designed to incapacitate an attacker for up to 40 minutes, providing a critical window for you to escape or get help while minimizing the risk of permanent harm. Here's a real-life account from a Byrna customer named Adam. While heading to his night shift, Adam encountered a road-raging driver who swerved dangerously, stopped abruptly, and aggressively approached him. Remaining calm, Adam dialed 911 and armed himself with his Byrna launcher. He aimed the laser at the aggressor's chest, which immediately de-escalated the situation. The hostile driver returned to his vehicle and awaited the police. The officers confirmed that Adams' non-lethal response was perfectly judged and handled. That night, Byrna didn't just prevent a potential tragedy. It saved two lives without causing physical harm. Byrna is legal in all 50 states, requires no background checks, and can be conveniently shipped directly to your door. 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I'm Howie Carr.
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1: 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And by the way, the auction, we called it off because there were only two bidders, and Bill Broussard, who from JB Auto Care, who actually owns the car at this point, he had a higher offer outside than the two bidders were willing to make. So we canceled, or Justin Manning and Bill Broussard canceled the auction, and Bill's going to take the private offer, and we'll give you more information as we get it. But that's just the update on it. But thanks to everybody who turned out, and it was fun to be out there. Jared, what's the poll question? What are the results thus far?
2: Today's poll question, which you can vote in at HowieCarrShow.com, is should guaranteed pensions for congressmen be eliminated going forward? Yes, no, or not sure?
1: My feeling is they were eliminated for all of us. So why should they keep getting them? So yes, they should be eliminated.
2: 89% of the audience says yes, 8% say no, 3% are not sure.
1: Yeah. Let them set up 401ks or SEPs or whatever, or just put it in a jar and bury it in the backyard and hope for the best. But you don't get what we don't get. You work for us. Mr. Garcia, you're next.
3: Wait, listen, I want to ask you a question. I believe Trump signed everybody back to work, and our building's almost empty every day. Everybody's working home.
1: I wish I could say I was shocked, Mr. Garcia. Are you shocked?
3: No, but he promised to serve the people.
1: But how do they get away with it?
3: I don't know. He also knew a governor in California. He said July 1st, everybody back to work in the office.
1: Are all those women that put on all the weight during the COVID years, are they all not back to not working again, going to the all-you-can-eat buffet for lunch in Delaware or Pennsylvania? I'm sure they are. Thanks for the call, Mr. Garcia. I'm Howie Carr.
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0: Good afternoon. Their performance schedule for the Monadnock 250 Independence Day celebration has been released.
1: The event will kick off with a parade at 11 a.m. down Main Street from the Wyman Tavern to Railroad Square, followed by a full day of free community events downtown. At noon on Railroad Square, the Monadnock Blend a cappella group will perform patriotic music, followed by a community sing-along, a reading of the Declaration of Independence by the Keene High School Mayor's Youth Council. The Colonial Theater will offer a free screening of The Sandlot at 1 p.m., while family activities, including a petting zoo, live music, and historical demonstrations will take place at several downtown locations. Festivities begin the night before with the Keene Swampats Independence Eve game with fireworks. 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For WKBK News, I'm Abby Trombley.
0: White-tailed deer are beginning to give birth across New Hampshire, according to the New Hampshire Fish and Game Department, stating it is common for newborn fawns to spend long periods by themselves while their mothers stay nearby but out of sight. Officials are asking residents to avoid intervening if they come across fawns or any other young animals alone in the wild. Residents who suspect an animal is injured, orphaned, or in distress are encouraged not to touch or move it. Instead, they should contact the New Hampshire Fish and Game Department so trained staff can evaluate the situation and determine whether intervention is necessary.
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3: Cloudy with showers today, highs 53 to 56. Partly cloudy tonight, lows 42 to 45. Mostly sunny and warmer tomorrow, highs 75 to 78. Mainly sunny Sunday, highs 81 to 84. And partly sunny Monday, highs 76 to 79. I'm meteorologist Joe Shaka from the WKBK Weather Center.
4: Teacher Lauren Johnson returned all the graded essays but one. 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
4: 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I became a writer, and I wrote this to thank him.
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14: 844-500-4242-919. They should all be rehired back, given back pay and a promotion. It looks to me, from looking at the comptroller's website, because when I read the story of the Daily Caller, I looked up Christopher Dolan, and it looks like he got a big settlement pay last year. But then there's nothing from this year. So that's what makes me think he got settlement pay. But, I mean, obviously, if you're 9 days away from a pension, you want to get it. I mean, again, this is what we talked about earlier with Marjorie Taylor Greene. I hate Trump. I hate Congress. It's terrible being here. It's an insult. Well, why aren't you quitting today, Marjorie? I got to qualify for the pension. I got to get my time in. I got to get vested. I mean, and, you know, she's a fraud. This guy Dolan, I mean, he wasn't asking for trouble. He wanted to do his job. They were forcing him to get the shot as part of their totalitarian deep state Orwellian scheme to destroy the will of a free people. Us, the Americans. 844-500-4242, 508. Remember the Massachusetts vaccine lottery? I'll bet that was even more legit than the low-digit license plate drawing. I beg your pardon. I've told you a million times that was 100% legit, at least when I was running it. I can't speak for what's happening now, but I know that I'm willing to stake my reputation, such as it is, on the honest implementation of that annual lottery. 844-500-4242. I'll swear on my daughter's 4-digit license plate that I picked out of the hat that used to be owned by the guy from my high school. We wanted to keep it in the family, you know, that's all. Joe, you're next with Howie Carr. Go ahead, Joe.
15: Howie, I'm really enjoying your recap of the COVID years. And what I've realized is how evil this was. But it was stretched out in such a long period, over 2 years, 2.5 years, before they took some of the sanctions off.
14: Yeah.
15: That it didn't seem as evil as you saying that cops going to people's houses to steal their dog, which was really police property, but they... And state troopers getting fired, and nurses getting fired.
14: Right.
15: And
14: we wrote about all this, but again, the stories that we wrote and talked about on the air were overwhelmed by regime controlled media leading every night. The we've gotten the latest COVID wastewater results from the MWRA. It's up to 2 particles per 5 billion. We're all going to die. There were 2 people found dead today. They were off a motorcycle. They were shot off the motorcycle, but we found COVID in their blood, so COVID obviously killed them. Not their fellow drug dealers who drove by and shot them 18 times. That's true. This is all true. This is There were people in Colorado. They were shot. They were shot, and they said, "We found some COVID in them." And then they were. How about in Pennsylvania? They have coroners, county coroners in Pennsylvania, and the state Democrat state government was recording all these COVID deaths every week, just like they were in Massachusetts, and so they would put every county how many COVID deaths there were, and they go to some county, and so some newspapers started checking and calling the county coroners. They say, we see two people died of COVID last week. Who were they? Can we get their names? We want to do a story. And the coroner would go, "What the hell are you talking about? I have no idea what you're talking about. They were just making up the numbers, just putting them on the numbers." You know, if you do that in a publicly traded company, you know what happens to you? You get indicted. You go to prison. Nobody went to prison. They just made it. They made up everything. 844-500-4242. If you put on a white coat and you were a Democrat, you became a doctor. Remember the head of the LA Health Department? Largest county in the country. You know this story.
16: Yep.
14: They called her doctor. She had a doctorate from like Bridgewater State.
17: This is the house of learned doctors.
14: In education. She was a former middle school principal in Jamaica Plain. And she was making the calls for a county with like 5 million people in it. This is, it was bad. It was bad. I'm sorry we keep coming back to it, but it's just such a disaster. And you know, he said it went on for 2 years. It's still going on. This guy Dolan is still screwed. He's still screwed out of his pension. This woman, Sela, her kid is 4 years old now, and she doesn't have a job. She doesn't have her father's badge. Chris, you're next with Howie Carr. Go ahead, Chris.
16: Howie, let me share, and thanks for having me on. So,
14: thank you.
16: Just going to start with that. The reason why I called in, former and still current Army officer, we went through this with the anthrax shot. Our target was North Korea and the cartel in Mexico. The only reason I talk about that now, I left in 2000, so I was 25 years old. They wanted everyone to get the anthrax shot.
14: Yeah.
16: And out of the three battalions under a brigade, RS1 is a good friend, a golfing buddy of mine from Boston, and I grew up in West Roxbury, Jamaica Plain, was like, Chris, get out on your separation date. I did ROTC, so I had 4 years active, 4 years reserves. I got out right before 9/11, before I had to put the anthrax shot out there, because of North Korea. And I am so glad I listened to Lieutenant David Gadbury, you know, military West Point graduate. And I've had so many friends pass away from getting the anthrax shot.
14: Yeah.
16: And it's sad. They've had MS. They've had guys that were, like, you know, carrying M60. Can't even play nine rounds of golf right now. That's why I called. I actually pulled over when I heard your.
14: I know. Well, you know, some people, you know, they had some kind of disease that you know, weakened their immune system, but they could have lived with it. You know, if they'd have taken care of themselves and, you know, not gotten overweight, not drank too much, and then they had to get the shot, and it was like a fatal blow to their immune system, and suddenly they come down with cancer. And, you know, you can never prove any of this stuff. Just like, you know, just because some guy's 28 years old and he's a triathlete and all of a sudden he keels over. I mean, it happens sometimes, right, Chris? And you're never going to, I don't think you're ever going to be able to prove most of these things. Just like I'm probably not going to be able to prove most of your, the people you served with who died from the anthrax shot. But you just know that there's a much higher mortality rate from people who were forced to get the shot, right?
16: I'm in violent agreement. I mean, in a sensitive way. These guys never took drugs, never drank much, never smoked. When they got the shot, something happened. And you're right, all indifferently different. I mean, these people led very healthy lifestyles.
14: Yeah.
16: We had one person test positive for marijuana in 5 years of active duty. That's the unit that I was in.
14: Yeah.
16: So we didn't mess around with it. When I heard this conversation that you're, so I commend you and recommend and commend again. A lot of veterans need to hear this message.
14: Yeah, and a lot. I think all of the veterans have been invited to come back, but a lot of them won't come back. You know, I know some of the state troopers that were fired. They were offered their jobs back. Some of them, you know, depending on, you know, the circumstances, because they all had different stupid red tape bureaucratic hassles to deal with the brass. But some of them just didn't want to come back, like this woman that's in the Daily Caller, Samantha Sela. You know where she's working now? Middleton PD. You know that area, Jared? That's your area.
18: Yep.
14: So she can't work. She started working for the Middleton PD in August of 2022. She said it was astonishing she could perform the very same functions locally that Baker's administration deemed dangerous for state workers. And, you know, the thing is, and just looking at it from, you know, a financial point of view, she could make a lot more money on the state police than she could in Middleton. But she just, that's what they want. They did. That's what they wanted to force her to do. Access and freedom. 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And it's not always easy to find. 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
4: 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We may have a surprise guest for you at the event. And we have the guy who organized it, Mr. Dalton.

0: is here, and tell us about this. What's going to be here, and how it's going to work. And people loved the last one. Grace Curley was there. I don't think she's going to be there today, but you're going to have, and it's not going to be at the Kowloon, but there is going to be a Kowloon spread.
1: Absolutely.
0: Correct?
1: It has to be a Lil Nien Kowloon spread, no doubt. So we did have a great time. We couldn't get you because you were in Florida. We're going to have this great time Sunday. Tomorrow, just went as a quick reminder.
0: Saturday
1: the 30th.
0: Yeah.
1: But tomorrow at the club, at the Essex County Sports Association, is the game dinner. I'm going to throw a plug in, Paul. We did it before the last show. We're at 35 Ferry Lots Lane, Essex County Sportsman's Association. Come on down, guys. You know you want to get your Rhode Island, you want to get your Utah non-resident, you want to get your Connecticut non-resident, and your Florida non-resident. These are the important things you want to get. If you already have your Massachusetts LTC, this is your next step to move along, to be able to carry in Florida, to be able to visit Howie, be his guest, and go down there and do all these things. It's $225 and includes the mail and includes everything else. Laurie, you have anything to add? What do you think?
0: Yeah, Laurie's here. Hi. So, hi, Lori. What do you want to add?
2: The food is great at Kowloon. I think everybody should come down, check it out. We have some great food coming from them. They were very, very good to us the last time we were at Kowloon's. Couldn't have been better. Grace was a blast having her there. She participated in the whole thing.
0: Now, this is the multi-state. So let's talk about going to Florida. If I have the multi-state, can I take something if it's in the proper packaging?
1: Yeah, absolutely.
0: Can I take it through every state going south?
1: Yeah, it's called the Firearm Owners Protection Act. And if you think of it as the Eisenhower Roadway Act, it's attached to that. So it's
0: the interstate.
1: Exactly. So you carry it as cargo. If I was going from Maine, so I'm going from my house in Maine, and I want to go to Peachtree City, Georgia, and visit my friend. All those I traverse, or I must respect the sovereignty of each state that I go through. But once I'm there, so I have to carry this cargo in those states. Otherwise, strap it back on, anything that's recognized. But you must recognize the sovereignty of each state. It has to happen.
0: Okay, but if you've got the Utah multi-state, they're not going to throw you in jail like some people have done here in Massachusetts with people.
1: Oh no!
0: To be Air Force veterans.
1: Exactly. No. So, Florida.
0: You all know what I'm talking about.
1: Florida has been constitutional carry, since October of 24. But there's still differences with the county, so everybody wants that license. So before they say it, they're saying we just want the non-residents. Some guys don't recognize it. Some counties are ignoring it. So it's a good idea.
0: So when you go out there, is the Utah multi-state different than the Florida non-resident, or do you have?
1: Oh, absolutely.
0: So you have to sign up to get the courses to get all these things.
1: Yeah, you get your certs, and then you sign up individually. That's what everybody wants to do. You get your mass, and then your natural progression is okay. Let me get Connecticut; they border us. Let me get Rhode Island, and as we know, Maine. It's great. Maine is now constitutional carry. You're gonna love it. Like New Hampshire is constitutional carry. So you want to keep acquiring those so you can carry where you want to carry, kind of cheat it through the back
0: door. So you just pay the $225 and you can get several of these?
1: That's
0: in the
1: all
0: course.
1: Of them.
0: You can get all of them.
1: And fed. All because for how we care. This is why we do it.
0: But what about Massachusetts?
1: Massachusetts, they'd want it. We did that last show. Remember,
0: right,
1: we did
0: the Massachusetts. You tried to beat the deadline.
1: And we did. And they all got in. All of them got in.
0: But now the deadline has passed, so it's all this red tape.
1: Brand new curriculum.
0: Yeah, like having to go to classes to defuse the situation, which apparently Tyler Brown did not take before he opened fire on Monday afternoon on Memorial Drive.
1: No, he did not with that little machine pistol. No, he did not. Thank God the civilian helped the trooper. And aided him, pulled his pistol out of his lockup. Think of it. He had it locked in the car under what? The Firearm Owners Protection Act, 265, transportation under the law. He had to go into the vehicle. He couldn't have it on him. He had to get it, access it, open the gun, activate the gun, put the magazine in, come up.
0: Yeah, and what we just played the cut of Mara Healy, fawning over the guy. Even though you know damn well she would have liked to have locked him up under 99% of circumstances, right?
1: Yeah.
0: But she's running for re-election, so he's a hero.
1: He's a hero because
0: he's carrying a gun, and he's a veteran.
1: Nah.
0: Yeah. So this is May 30th, 10 to 3 at the Essex Sportsman's Association. This is a cost of $225 per person, including a lunch catered in from Kowloon in Saugus, Mass.

0: This will enable you to get your, after you take the course, it's a like a 4 or 5 hour course, you'll be able to get your non-resident Massachusetts license to carry, the Utah multi-state, which is good in 31 states, Rhode Island non-resident, Connecticut non-resident, and Florida non-resident. All of these, you'll be able to pick up all of these in one place.
1: Yep, correct? Absolutely. No one does a better live read than you. I have to say it again. Unbelievable.
0: You, it's written down, so I can,
1: but you never miss.
0: So this is it. So they go right now to HowieCarShow.com and click on the store, and you get the cheap bastard deal. 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It's a great thing. Saturday, May 30th. 10 to 3, Salisbury, right on the border.
1: Right
0: on the border.
1: Right there.
0: I'm Howie Carr.
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8: I'm Jennifer Kuiper. An Iraqi national, according to the Justice Department, allegedly plotted to carry out terror attacks in the U.S. CBS's Anna Schechter.
9: My sources tell me he was involved in both propaganda and plotting to carry out attacks. So this was a very senior person in this plot. This is not just, you know, some guys talking about it on Telegram like we've seen some other cases. This was a very serious, credible threat.
8: Mohammed Bakr Saad Dawood al-Saadi faces charges including conspiracy to provide material support to Iranian-backed terrorist organizations, including Iran's Islamic Revolutionary Guard Corps and Kataib Hezbollah. At least 11 people have been injured in an incident at Robbins Lumber in Searsmont, Maine. It came in as a call of an explosion and fire late this morning, and smoke can still be seen coming from the sawmill. The Thorndike Fire Department says multiple firefighters and civilians have been injured. They also say multiple fire trucks have been lost to fire. WABI-TV's Brian Sullivan.
10: We probably were a few miles out when we first were able to see the plume of smoke. You can see helicopters around the lumber yard here.
8: Officials on scene say Governor Janet Mills is on her way. A judge declares a mistrial in Harvey Weinstein's rape retrial and the jury deadlocks. One juror told reporters that nine people wanted to acquit Weinstein and three wanted to convict him. Loyola Law School professor Lori Levinson says the former movie mogul will remain behind bars.
11: It appears that the jury in the most recent case against Harvey Weinstein could not agree on a verdict, so it's ending up in a mistrial. But there's a long history of sexual assault trials against Harvey Weinstein. Three in New York and one in Los Angeles.
8: President Trump is flying back from China on Air Force One. He says of his two-day summit with Chinese President Xi.
12: We discussed, I would say, almost everything you could discuss except for a reduction of tariffs.
8: Washington, D.C. is joining municipalities that are penalizing parents over teen brawls that have disrupted locations, including Chicago. CBS's Allison Keyes reports.
13: Roving groups of teens have been disrupting parts of the district, particularly in the Navy Yard. And D.C.'s U.S. Attorney Gene Pirro has a warning for parents.
14: You must supervise your kids or face criminal consequences.
13: Pirro says they can be prosecuted under D.C.'s curfew law and can face up to 6 months in jail. The teens often gather, sometimes fighting, triggering a large police response. Allison Keyes, CBS News, Washington.
8: Stocks closed down on Wall Street. This is CBS News.
15: It's one of the most successful law and justice programs in television history that continues to uncover the truth 48 hours, Saturday on CBS and streaming on Paramount+.
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18: 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A New Hampshire bill to expand insurance coverage for children's mental health services in New Hampshire is headed back to committee. State Representative John Hunt of Ringe, chairman of the House Commerce Committee, said lawmakers revisited the bill because they ran out of time to fully review its language and added that if the proposal went to pass as is, it could lead to higher costs for people with insurance. The bill will continue to be evaluated. Several businesses at 82 Main Street in downtown Keene remain closed following a sprinkler malfunction that flooded the building's electrical room and forced a building-wide power shutdown earlier this week. The outage affects businesses including Local Burger, Kilkenny Pub, The Perch, Madame Cherie's, and Red House Irons. Keene fire officials say a sprinkler head likely failed mechanically Tuesday evening, spraying water onto the building's main electrical panels and forcing Eversource to cut power while repairs and inspections continue. Patrick Brown, co-owner of Madame Cherie's, said businesses have been scrambling to save refrigerated inventory, but much of the fresh food supplies will likely be lost during the extended outage. Business owners say cleanup and restoration efforts are ongoing, with some closures expected to continue through at least next Tuesday.
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13: Cloudy with showers today, highs 53 to 56. Partly cloudy tonight, lows 42 to 45. Mostly sunny and warmer tomorrow, highs 75 to 78. Mainly sunny Sunday, highs 81 to 84. And partly sunny Monday, highs 76 to 79. I'm meteorologist Joe Shaka from the WKBK Weather Center.
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0: Hope Burns Eternal in Boston. 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
0: Welcome to the Howie Carr Show. 844-500-4242. 844-500-4242. And again, the Daily Caller did a story. I don't know where it came from, but they had an interview with a guy, a couple of people that were forced out, state troopers who were forced out by the COVID mandates of the Charlie Parker administration. And they're still suffering. They can't get back. I think some of them have gotten the payouts, but they don't want to bring them back. And it's just outrageous. I mean, why shouldn't they be allowed to come back? I mean, the brass, the state, the authorities made a mistake. You know, many places like the federal government, the Department of War has recognized, you know, a different administration, but they're still responsible for it. So they've invited the police to come back. And, you know, but a lot of people don't want to go back. 844-500-4242. Cheryl, you're next with Howie Carr. Go ahead, Cheryl.
23: Hi, Howie. How are you?
0: Hi, good.
23: I just want to clarify some things about the state troopers.
0: Yes.
23: The 13 state troopers that got fired never, ever had the opportunity to get their job back. The ones that got settlements are the ones that had their exemptions accepted, their religious exemptions.
0: Right.
23: But my daughter is Samantha Sela.
0: Okay.
23: They were never offered their job back.
0: So your husband, you're the widow of this state trooper who died on the line of duty, and they gave your daughter Samantha his badge when she was sworn in, correct?
23: Correct.
0: And so,
23: correct.
0: So she
23: that was
0: she,
23: all over the news because
0: right.
23: It looks good for them.
0: Right,
23: yeah.
0: I remember.
23: Mm-hmm.
0: Yeah, and so then they came and they took everything away.
23: Yep.
0: Including the badge.
23: And just explain something exactly. I have to say, one of the troopers in Logan Airport, they just had a service for my husband, July. You know, it was his 20th year anniversary, and he ended up going to Danvers and getting the badge back because he was appalled by it. So he ended up calling her in the office, and he gave her his badge back. But I just don't understand. They have religious exemptions. How do you accept one and not all of them?
0: Right. Well, she was pregnant too, right?
23: No, that's another thing I wanted to clear up. She wasn't pregnant.
0: Oh, okay.
23: She's not pregnant. She doesn't have a kid. No. I heard that, and I'm like, oh, wait a minute. No.
0: Okay,
23: no,
0: that must be another one. I'm sorry. I thought there must be multiple females that were taken.
23: 13. No, there's 13 of them that were fired, and my daughter's the only woman. Yeah.
0: Yeah. And they've never, but some of them
23: have
0: got.
23: I just want to clear that
0: okay.
23: up.
0: All right. Well, is she
23: but
0: still?
23: You know what, Howie? Whole thing is nobody knows that these 13 troopers that were fired dishonorably. Just, I mean, they have a record now, like Proctor. They have a record just like him. dishonorably discharged. But what my point was, even thousands of troopers don't even understand the 13 troopers that were fired.
0: Yeah.
23: Did not get their jobs back.
0: I thought, didn't Mara Healey say she was going to bring them back?
23: No, those are the ones that had their exemptions approved, but they couldn't find space for them. The 13 troopers were never, ever called to ask for their job back. They still have dishonorable discharges on their records.
0: And that makes it hard for them to get jobs even out of state, although I think Ron DeSantis has said that he would be happy to waive any kind of regulations in Florida because he knows it's BS. I think probably a few other states would do that as well.
23: I don't know if you read the article, but Samantha's working for the Middleton Police Department.
0: Yeah.
23: They took her, no shot. You know, she made it a point. She can do the same thing.
0: I know.
23: In a local police department, but not at the state police.
0: Right.
23: It makes no sense.
0: Did the state police did the state police ask that Marine, you know, that came out of his car firing at the shooter with the automatic weapon on Monday?
23: Exactly.
0: Did they ask him if it had a COVID shot? I don't believe they did.
23: Let me ask you, Howie, when all this was going on, the border was open. Did they get the vaccine to come in here?
0: That, exactly.
23: My other daughter lost her job. My other daughter's a nurse. She got fired.
0: Yeah.
23: My two daughters got fired for not taking the shot.
0: Well, Dolan, the guy that's the main part of the story in the Daily Caller, his wife got fired too. She was she worked at a hospital. Thank you, Cheryl, and I'm sorry for your loss, and give our best to Samantha, and it's good to talk to you. Thanks very much. Joining us now is one of the guys who was one of the state cops who was fired. I'll let him introduce himself. Go ahead there, Josh.
1: Yeah. Hi, Howie. Hi. Josh Ulrich. How are you doing?
0: Very good. Tell us about your story. You're a former state cop?
1: I am. I was a death investigator, a homicide detective with the Essex County DA's office for 13 years, a total of 17 years on the job. And I filed a religious exemption, and I went through the whole Inquisition.
0: Good word.
1: Test whether or not
0: exactly what it was.
1: Really religious or not?
0: Yeah.
1: And they actually found that I was, but then they told me I either had to get the shot or be subjected to trial boards and eventually dishonorably discharged. So it didn't go well.
0: Because they couldn't make accommodations. I believe was the word they used, wasn't it?
1: Exactly. The irony is that my boss, D.A. Blodgett, and my supervisor had both told me they could accommodate me by putting me to work in the evidence room in the basement until this thing blew over. I told my internal affairs investigator, you know, I made it known at my trial boards, at my relief from duty hearing, and they weren't interested. They just treated us as just a big group. In fact, my lawyer at my last trial board meeting had asked the investigator, did you explore this accommodation with this trooper? And he said, no, that was outside the scope of his duties. So they had us all on a conveyor belt just to run us out of the job as fast as they could. There was no interest in accommodating any of us.
0: Why did they hate you guys so much? I mean, given all the people. And we need not go over all the people that have been run out or almost run out over the years.
1: Oh, yeah.
0: Why were they going after you guys? And most of you had no such disciplinary corruption problems as the people they bent over backwards to protect.
1: You said it right there, and one can only speculate, but clearly the greatest sin on the state police is not obeying whatever they want you to do. I think you'll find with any of the guys in my group are particularly conscientious, constitutional-minded cops, and they're almost all, practicing Christians.
0: Right.
1: And they believe in the Fourth Amendment, the First Amendment. You know, they're out there doing the right thing. But the thing that I think really was offensive to the command and to the governor was that they had a real imperative to force this whole pandemic on the world and do their little role as far as pushing it and to make themselves look like they were really doing a good job doing it. And they weren't. They were really offended that we were going to stand up and say, no, we're not going to do this.
0: So you're,
1: the funny thing is, just like Sam Sela, and she's an awesome cop. I know her. Part of my group. I got a job working for Rockport Police Department right after I separated. I had to separate from service from the state police to take the job. And I was out public facing with the community right after, you know, they were getting ready to fire me.
0: So you're gone now from the state police, but are you working for Rockport, or are you gone from Rockport as well?
1: No, under their system, that's a good department, by the way. Under their system, I reached a position where I could pension off, and I retired at a fraction of what I would have with the state police. But, you know, I'm 55 at the time, and I'm at the bottom of the pecking order for a shift, so it was really hard for me to...
0: Continue
1: being a patrol officer working nights.
0: How much of a beating did you take on your pension by standing up for your rights?
1: I'm probably short about $30,000 a year at least.
0: Wow. Was it worth it?
1: Was it worth it? Yes, it was, because what you do with your life is more than just money. And if the only thing that drives you is money and trying to be comfortable, you're missing the point of the whole life experience. We're supposed to stand for things that matter. You're supposed to have courage and try to do difficult things that count. And I really believe that this whole group of guys that got run out of their jobs, I think they're all solid guys. I think they all got great priorities about life. And, you know, they care about these issues. We could all sell out for something. And this is a group that didn't, and it would have been easier to. And a lot of guys did, because they were in a jam. They couldn't support their families.
0: I understand. Yeah, they were forced. I mean, you have to make these decisions in life, and some people go one way, the others go the other way. Most people in this case went the other way from you, Josh. Do you ever talk to the people do you know people that on the state police who took the shot and then got sick?
1: I do, and I would never reveal them because
0: no, I'm just asking you. Yeah,
1: but I know a number of them who complained of blood clots.
0: Right,
1: different. They're healthy guys, and then after this, they had some very coincidental sort of medical experiences, and some of them were very dangerous. I know a number of them that are very suspect.
0: Yeah, I think we all do. Even, you know, I know a couple in the state police, and I know other people in your situation. So, there are 13 that are still suing, right? So,
1: there's more than that. There's 29 of us.
0: Oh, 29. Oh, you're one of the 29. You're one of the 29.
1: Yes, I am. The 13. Those guys are very courageous. They went all the way through all three trial boards, and then got dishonorably discharged. We call them the Baker's Dozen.
0: I remember now. Thanks for refreshing my memory.
1: Yeah.
0: Well, why is it taking so long? I know things move slower than cold molasses in the federal court, but I mean, it's 5 years now.
1: Well, the judge threw us out at summary judgment. I don't know if you heard that.
0: Oh, Soroykin. Soroykin. He loves illegal aliens, Soroykin. But he doesn't like state cops, does he?
1: Don't let it shatter your view of the criminal justice system, I once heard a wise man say.
0: But
1: we are going to appeal. We're working on that. And I'll tell you another interesting anecdote your listeners might be interested in. Right after I was suspended, there's a couple things that happened. One of them is I was served papers to go ahead and testify at a murder trial. That was one of my personal cases that happened in Beverly within a week. And I went up there and worked for a week for free, unpaid, even though I couldn't work for them because I was contagious like some kind of, fungal spores.
0: Yeah, Trooper Ulrich. Let me say what I would ask if I had been if I'd been the defense attorney. I would say, Trooper Ulrich, are you facing a dishonorable discharge? Did they ask you that?
1: I don't. No, because I think that the lawyers didn't want to distract from the trial. You know, they didn't. I think the defense attorney thought that might make me look like I was particularly a man of conviction, and that wasn't going to happen.
0: I guess that's true. Yeah,
1: and the defense attorney just, you know, the prosecutors, and that office has a good bunch of prosecutors.
0: Yeah, what a disaster this whole thing was in every way. Such a disaster. I'm sorry you got screwed like this. And can you give us a number for so we can catch up with where this case is? We need to do a follow up to this. The Herald does, Trooper. You know, can you?
1: Well, your staff has my cell phone, and I'd be happy to. I'd be happy to talk to you or share what I know.
0: Great, that's good. Thank you, Josh. Josh Ulrich, former state trooper, and I'm sorry for what happened to you. And I'm glad you stood up, and I'm glad things seem to be working out for you. We'll be the Herald will be in touch with you, okay, in the future.
1: Right,
0: thanks.
1: That'd be great, and we welcome, and we're very grateful that you're taking an interest in this important story because it affects everybody who doesn't want their kids getting vaccinated.
0: Exactly.
1: Exactly.
0: This goes far. You guys are the canaries in the coal mine for all the rest of us. They'd like to do this again. They wanted to do it again with hantavirus, but they couldn't. Thank you, Josh Ulrich, former state police officer, for being on the show with us. Spring has sprung, so it's time for you to think about you. 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And Keene, New Hampshire traveled to meet Dr. Tam and Dr. Sy's team because they wanted to go to the best dental practice in New England. I know how good Perfect Smiles is because I've been going there forever, and my teeth look better than ever if I do say so myself. 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
1: 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It's a good deal. 844-500-4242. We'll be right back with some calls and the poll question when we return. 844-500-4242. I'm Howie Carr. 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
4: 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The performance schedule for the Monadnock 250 Independence Day celebration has been released.
5: 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At noon on Railroad Square, the Monadnock Blend a cappella group will perform patriotic music, followed by a community sing-along, a reading of the Declaration of Independence by the Keene High School Mayor's Youth Council. The Colonial Theater will offer a free screening of The Sandlot at 1 p.m., while family activities, including a petting zoo, live music, and historical demonstrations will take place at several downtown locations. Festivities begin the night before with the Keene Swamp Bats Independence Eve game with fireworks. Full event details

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1: White-tailed deer are beginning to give birth across New Hampshire, according to the New Hampshire Fish and Game Department, stating it is common for newborn fawns to spend long periods by themselves while their mothers stay nearby but out of sight. Officials are asking residents to avoid intervening if they come across fawns or any other young animals alone in the wild. Residents who suspect an animal is injured, orphaned, or in distress are encouraged not to touch or move it. Instead, they should contact the New Hampshire Fish and Game Department so trained staff can evaluate the situation and determine whether intervention is necessary.
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3: Cloudy with showers today, highs 53 to 56. Partly cloudy tonight, lows 42 to 45. Mostly sunny and warmer tomorrow, highs 75 to 78. Mainly sunny Sunday, highs 81 to 84. And partly sunny Monday, highs 76 to 79. I'm meteorologist Joe Shaka from the WKBK Weather Center.
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2: Today's poll question, which you can vote in at HowieCarshow.com, is should guaranteed pensions for congressmen be eliminated going forward? Yes, no, or not sure?
1: Yes.
2: 89% of the audience says yes, 8% say no, and 3% are not sure.
1: Yeah, you can't take them away if they've already been, you know, given out. It's one of those things, you know. It's a contract, and it's sacred under the Constitution. But going forward, we can correct the error of our ways. John, you're next with Howie Carr. Go ahead, John.
3: Howie, thanks for taking my call. Longtime listener.
1: Thank you.
3: Howie, I just want to say I heard you were talking to Josh. I'm a retired detective sergeant from a local police department in Essex County who worked with Josh. And I can tell you from experience, Howie, if you had the unfortunate event of having a relative that was killed in Essex County,
1: yeah,
3: you would want Josh Ulrich to be the guy that showed up on scene, Howie. Total

0: professional, compassionate. He's a former Marine, too, Howie, so that tells you all you really need to know about the guy. But it's a horrendous travesty. I feel sick, Howie, still to this day, of what they did to him. And those other troopers, Howie. It's disgusting.
1: I agree. It's terrible. And the fact that the state won't settle up with him. I mean, you know, you sometimes you have to acknowledge you made a terrible mistake, even if you're just taking over for other people who made the mistake, correct?
0: Absolutely, Howie, 100%. Listen, my father's a retired state trooper. He's passed away, though. He's rolling over in his grave, Howie, with the way the Massachusetts State Police operates these days. But just especially the way they treated those troopers with the whole COVID thing. And again, to Josh, great guy, not a better cop, one of the best cops that I ever worked with, Howie. I can say that 100%.
1: Thanks for saying that, John. And again, the difference between the way they treated guys like Josh and Samantha and guys I know, I won't even mention their names, and the way they treated some of these corrupt bastards like Proctor. They went out of their way to protect Proctor. They went out of their way to protect all the people he worked with. Terrible, terrible what they did. And not just to Karen Reed, but to say that Sandra Birchmore committed suicide, to look the other way on the Justin Root killing, and multiple other scandals and non-investigations in Norfolk County and elsewhere. What's happening in Middlesex County with the cover-up of the state trooper allegedly driving drunk, covering it up for 2+ years. You know, all this crap that's been going on, and they single these guys out to fire them. Decent, honest guys. 844-500-4242. David, you're next with Howie Carr. Go ahead, David.
2: Howie, it's amazing. A couple years ago, I had met a man who was a pilot in training. He says it's illegal for a pilot to take an experimental drug, and they were taking the vaccine, and many of the pilots were landing there, had heart attacks. The co-pilot had to take over the plane. But, Howie, in light of Senator Rob Johnson, the three military doctors on the whistleblower law, they exposed a 300% increase in all these different diseases. Then you get the testimony just a couple of days ago that they were getting reports of thousands and thousands of vaccine injuries. And then you get the state of Massachusetts forcing the states to get the vaccine
1: right, when
2: this is a medical area. They knew that they were getting these right, reports from the vaccine.
1: And also the correctional officers. And also members of local police departments. And also people who worked in hospitals. And people who worked everywhere were forced to get these insane vaccines.
2: And how are they can sue the employer. They can't sue the drug company. They can sue the employer. If you take a vaccine and you get sick, and you're forced to take the vaccine by the employer, you can sue the employer.
1: Well, you know, the state police were using, and Josh Ulrich reminded me of it, was they first said, we don't care about your religion. Screw your religion. And then they realized that that was a losing argument if it went to court. So then they came back and they said, okay, we accept your religious exemption, but we cannot make, and then there's the accommodations. We cannot accommodate it. Which means that gave them the excuse to fire them, David. That was their legal fig leaf that they used.
2: Howie, so remember the state trooper that got fired? Her dad died for the state of Massachusetts. Her dad was a state cop.
1: That's the one we were just talking to. They were talking to her mother, Cheryl.
2: How disgusting! I mean, how disgusting is that, Howie? That just shows they have the information that people are getting sick from the vaccines. And it's ironic that they're forcing people to get a license for a permit. They were just heard off, and you have to get a license to get a permit to fire a gun. And the same ones that are authorizing the license are the ones that are forcing people to take a poisonous vaccine at the time when they had the information that
1: right, it
2: was bad.
1: Right.
2: How sick is that?
1: Well, it's like they want to have a congestion fee for U.S. citizens who work to drive into Boston to discourage people from using their internal combustion machines, yet they're issuing hundreds of thousands of driver's licenses to illegal aliens who don't work, who are just going to use the cars to go around and commit crimes and get more welfare.
2: How are they flying illegals into Terminal E that haven't been vaccinated, and the cops had to take the vaccine at their own risk. And you got illegals coming in with measles and all kinds of other diseases, sleeping at Terminal E in Logan Airport, Howie.
1: I know.
2: How demented is that?
1: It was totally demented. And the fact that they're still continuing to try to punish these cops who rejected is even worse. Thanks for the call, David. Ben, you're next with Howie Carr. Go ahead, Ben.
3: Hi, Howie. This is Ben from Braintree.
1: Yes.
3: And I just have a straightforward question for you. I've been watching the news daily, and I can tell you I've seen this guy that shot up Memorial Drive about 10 or 15 times. I know what he looks like, how old he is, where he's from. But the person who drove into the state trooper last week and killed him, I have no clue whether it's a man or a woman and how old they are, where they're from or anything.
1: You see, it's a male. It's a Venezuelan. It's a Venezuelan who was naturalized under Joe Biden in 2021. He basically lived in Framingham, but he got evicted from his apartment in Framingham, and he had moved to Roslindale, and he was whooping it up at a bar in Saugus on Cinco de Mayo Day after closing hours, and he was bleep faced and had been picked up before previously for driving the wrong way in Somerville, but of course they'd broomed it because he was a Venezuelan, so they let him get away with it.
3: So, but still, there's no coverage of it.
1: There's a little coverage. There's not much coverage. I mean, we've covered it the day it happened. We were getting stuff on him as soon as it happened. And we've had stories in the Herald, and then we kind of forced our coverage, embarrassed the Globe into doing a story. But we have all of his records. He's married. He got a divorce. He has three kids, including two twins. And he's been unemployed recently, mostly. And we don't know if he came into the country illegally, but we do know he was not a citizen until 2021. So you're right. I mean, they're just downplaying it totally. But he's apparently, Ben, he was a U.S. citizen at the very end. Thanks for the call. I'm surprised they know where he was drinking, by the way. They haven't released it. I mean, I know that I can't, it's one of these things. The Herald can't release the name. I can't release the name until they actually confirm it. It's one of those deals because it's a liability thing, but they know where he was drinking, and he was allegedly drinking after hours, and they have the whole story. And I don't know why they're not releasing it. 844-500-4242. Doug, you're next with Howie Carr. Go ahead, Doug.
4: Hi, Howie. First time caller here. I heard that state police officer's problem, and there was I heard of a 2016 Massachusetts Supreme Court decision, Peabody versus Betancourt, where the Supreme Court found that the taking a guy's pension is excessive fines under the Eighth Amendment, violates the Eighth Amendment.
1: You know, Doug, the thing is, I mean, if you're in the hall, as I wrote in my column again today for about the millionth time, in the halls of justice, the only justice is in the halls. And, you know, you just got to understand that. When you got to read all of this stuff with a jaundiced eye. You know, if you're politically, you don't have to know the law. You have to know the judge. And that's all that matters, especially in Massachusetts. Massachusetts is more corrupt than almost any other state. Maybe we're not number one, but we've got to be in the top three or four. And, you know, that's the thing. These cops were not, they were not on the right side of the political divide. And you know what? Josh Ulrich is right, too. I don't know how many of these guys were Christians, but a good number of these people had legitimate. I mean, I know religious exemptions, they're abused, granted. But a lot of these people really were devout. And they really believed that they were making these vaccines. Not only were they dangerous, but they were making with aborted fetal tissue. And I know one guy who actually went to India to get a vaccine that wasn't made with fetal tissue, aborted fetal

0: I respect them. And that guy's a really good cop. He's got national ink for the state police back in the day before he ran into this jam. And it was not of the usual Michael Proctor type of national publicity that the state police usually gets. 844-500-4242. Mainstream media just announced that for the first time ever, there are nearly 50% more home sellers than home buyers in the U.S. There are 600,000 more home sellers than there are buyers. What can you do in this moment to get your property noticed? What can be done with your property to set it apart from the masses? The answer is easy. Conduct a voluntary auction with J.J. Manning. For over 50 years, the J.J. Manning auctioneers have successfully sold for individuals, families, trusts, estates, and businesses. 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In a J.J. 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
3: I'm Dan Loney with Your Money Now. Wall Street gave back its gains from Thursday, with the Dow Industrials slipping back below 50,000 and all three indexes down at least 1% today. The Dow was off 537 points, ending the session at 49,026. NASDAQ fell 410 points. The S&P 500 was down 92. Investment firm Earth Capital is working with the largest franchisee of Papa John's International to buy the pizza company outright. Earth is working with Nadim Bajwa, who operates nearly 300 locations, to take Papa John's private. Bajwa will be making a significant investment in the buyout. Papa John's shares were up on the news today. The NFL has outlined to the CFTC how it believes that sports-related prediction markets should be regulated. The league wants certain event contracts banned. If a contract can be manipulated or known in advance, that is when it would be banned. It also wants the age requirement for participation to be 21 years of age. That's Your Money Now.
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1: Try not to let what I'm about to tell you destroy your faith in the integrity and the justice of all diversity, equity, and inclusion hires. Meet Ojan Maduko. He is the DEI, or was the DEI, leader of the Connecticut State Colleges and Universities. On the morning of April 13th, not that long ago, he sent an encrypted message on Signal, the Signal app, to a female employee. Is your office door closed? And then there was a sequence of messages that she understood as, quote, a direct solicitation for me to participate in or observe him engaging in a sexual act, unquote. Can you imagine someone named Ojan Maduko, M-A-D-U-K-O, would do something like this?
2: I'm shocked.
1: She tried to cut him off by saying, "Welp, HR just walked in, laughing out loud, LOL. Mid-stroke, too. That's what he said. Mid-stroke, too. Kick her out. LOL. Let me know when she's gone. I guess he figured that being DEI, he had nothing to worry about that he could. He's doing this on an app. 11 days after those messages and 4 days after being notified by the system officials that a formal investigation into his lurid behavior had commenced, Ojan Maduko resigned. He had been sending this same employee inappropriate and sexually suggestive messages over the course of nearly 2 years. 2 years he'd been doing this, and they didn't care because he was DEI. His name was Ojan Maduko. They're not going to do anything about that guy, are they? 844-500-4242. This is what he said in his, he's married with children. He said, "For those who know me beyond the title, you understand that my family is everything to me. Their health, stability, and well-being must come first, especially in moments when they need me most." Oh, okay. Ojan Maduko, we barely knew ye, did we? 844-500-4242. Healy bars ICE from having confidential license plates. These are the untraceable plates. The RMV won't issue confidential registration and license plates to ICE officers. They use these so they can't be traced. These are untraceables. So you think about this. They won't give it to ICE to use to deport violent, illegal alien criminals, but they will give it to, like, local fire department officials so they can put them on the, so they can go to golf clubs during business hours, which in fact they have. And I've written columns about it in the past. Untraceable plates have been abused to no end. Hacks put untraceable plates on their cars when they go to Cape Cod on Wednesdays for the weekend. But that's okay. Nobody cares about that because it's all just Democrats being Democrats. It's professional courtesy to let them have the untraceable license plates. But if ICE asks for the untraceable license plates, their Healy spokesman said, "Any state, federal, or local agency engaging in legitimate criminal law enforcement work can receive confidential plates." So Mara Healy, who brought in thousands of illegal aliens, paid them $4 billion to support them. She decides what's legitimate criminal law enforcement work and what's not. This is an agency that can and even won't tell us who they are arresting. If they're arresting them, they've committed a crime, Mara. But they're Democrats. She doesn't want them going. They're Democrats on welfare and they're criminals. She loves them. I'm Howie Carr. 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
10: I'm Jennifer Kuiper. A terror plot targeting Jewish institutions in New York, California, and Arizona has been foiled. The Justice Department says an Iraqi national has been arrested and charged with providing material support to Iran-backed terror groups and plotting to carry out attacks in the U.S., according to CBS's Anna Schechter.
11: This was the Joint Terrorism Task Force working with their partners, including an MI5, MI6, and they were able to infiltrate this individual's communications, electronic communications. So that's Telegram, that's messages on Snapchat, and even phone calls. And they were able to pinpoint and bring this indictment with an incredible amount of detail.
10: A law enforcement source familiar with the investigation says the suspect is believed to be affiliated with the same Iran-backed militia group that kidnapped American journalist Shelley Kittleson in Baghdad on March 31st. She was eventually released. The State Department says that Israel and Lebanon have agreed to a 45-day extension of their ceasefire. An explosion and fire at a lumber mill in Searsmont, Maine, some 90 miles from Portland, has injured at least 11 people. Catherine Robbins-Halstead is one of the owners of Robbins Lumber.
12: All employees

0: The most important thing I am so thankful for are accounted for. Buildings can be replaced, employees cannot.
1: Authorities say they are investigating the cause of the blast. President Trump touted fantastic trade deals after a two-day summit with Chinese President Xi Jinping, and now he's on his way back to the U.S. CBS's Weijia Zhang also reports.
2: When it comes to Taiwan, which was the real sticking point for Xi, Trump said Xi asked him directly if he would defend Taiwan, and Trump said he told Xi he wouldn't talk about it. Trump says they agreed Iran should not have nuclear weapons and that the Strait of Hormuz must be open. But China did not say whether they would directly get involved in ending that war, although Trump said they would help.
1: A tenured Tennessee congressman ends his bid for re-election after the state carves up his congressional district.
3: The most difficult moment I've had as an elected official.
4: But longtime Tennessee congressman Steve Cohen says he's ending his re-election bid after Republican state lawmakers redrew Tennessee's congressional map, dismantling his district that was built around largely black and Democratic-leaning Memphis. Cohen, who's Jewish and white, says he'll re-enter the race if his court challenge restores the old boundaries. The NAACP is also suing over the redistricting. Heather Bosch, CBS News.
1: Africa's top health agency declares an Ebola outbreak in the Democratic Republic of Congo, reporting nearly 250 suspected cases and 65 deaths. This is CBS News.
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12: 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A section of Route 12 near Webb Depot Road in Marlboro was shut down Friday morning due to a motor vehicle crash. Officials with Southwestern Fire Mutual Aid confirmed that the accident involves a pickup truck and a school bus. All students on the bus were taken to Cheshire Medical Center, and parents were directed to pick them up there. Authorities confirmed that the driver of the pickup truck has died, but their identity has not been released. None of the students on the bus were seriously injured. In a statement on Facebook, the Marlboro Police Department said the injuries sustained by students on board are believed to be minor and confirmed that the bus was en route to Monadnock Regional Middle High School. SAU 93 Superintendent Jeremy Rathbun issued a statement shortly after the crash saying that the district was aware of the accident and sent out a detailed statement around 10 a.m. saying the bus was carrying 13 Monadnock Regional Middle High School students. The students were evaluated by emergency personnel at the scene and were determined to be safe and in stable condition. They were then transported to Cheshire Medical Center to be assessed and treated for minor injuries. Rathbun also noted that the bus driver sustained serious but non-life-threatening injuries.
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14: Cloudy with showers today, highs 53 to 56. Partly cloudy tonight, lows 42 to 45. Mostly sunny and warmer tomorrow, highs 75 to 78. Mainly sunny Sunday, highs 81 to 84. And partly sunny Monday, highs 76 to 79. I'm meteorologist Joe Shaka from the WKBK Weather Center.
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17: 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That makes American good.

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4: Welcome. The phone number, if you'd like to join us, is 844-500-4242. You know, I have a confession to make. When we came back last week, the mailroom manager and I, we were disappointed by how bad the weather was, although we weren't shocked. I guess we just were hoping for the best. And then when we saw how bad it was, we made reservations to fly to Florida today. We would have been gone today. But then we looked at the 10-day weather report, and they said, hey, you know what? The weather's going to be good this weekend. So we canceled our flight reservations because it was going to be a beautiful day today. And, you know, Saturday and Sunday. What is it? Why am I not in Florida? Down by the pool. I'm not. So I'm here. I'm here. But once again, more proof that you can't really trust the 10-day forecast. You can't trust the 10-hour forecast, actually. 844-500-4242. 781, damn you for not telling us about the finer details like him drinking in Saugus that night. I could have sworn I mentioned it at least a couple of times. But it's going to come out, I think. I mean, I know where he was drinking. I mean, I've never been there, but I know where it was, and the cops know where it was. I guarantee you, and they will move against the people who have the liquor license. 339 went to Walgreens yesterday, and they said I'm overdue for my COVID vaccine. I told them no thanks. I think I'll stick with natural immunity. The clerk just smiled. I'm going to assume that was one of those deals where they tell them you have to ask everyone who's getting a prescription filled if they want to get their COVID shots. Jim from Maine says a man and his wife who installed a heat pump at my system a system at my house were former firefighters and EMT for the city of Augusta, Maine, who were terminated for not taking the job. They invented themselves into a certified and successful heat pump company. Although they missed their experiences with their coworkers, they both said they'd never go back. Yeah, I've talked to people like that as well. It's a pretty traumatic experience to just when you see sort of the mask come off your bosses and you see what they're really all about. How many millions is Charlie Parker making now after being a governor who fired state cops? I'd say about $3.5 million, $4 million a year. That's the usual estimate. 339. Instead of the state trooper going to India, why didn't he have it express mailed here and have a nurse stick him? Joe Biden was the president. You think they're going to let in? You think they're going to let in serum like that into the country? He probably would have been arrested for drugs. They would have had the DEA and the FBI and the IRS and the Secret Service waiting to when he went to the when he picked it up. A lone Karen is on an overpass on 95 North just before Hampton, has a huge sign that says "Keep abortion legal." who's not keeping it legal? Who is she protesting? One last one here before we go to the Trump line. 781, making a medicine to heal from bodies of dead babies is asking for trouble. Nature is on God's side. No wonder there's blood clots, cancers, heart problems, swollen testicles and ovaries, strokes, palsy, heart attacks of perfectly healthy people, etc., etc. 844-500-4242. Time now for the Trump line.

0: In a dramatic turnaround, Mayor Karen Bass now says she wants to give free meth to the toothless.
1: Let's play the latest Spencer Pratt ad pummeling her, and it's better obviously in video, but you can get the gist of it here. Cut one.
2: I'm Karen Bass, and I'm running on my accomplishments.
3: Los Angeles on fire, mayor nowhere to be found.
2: We were so prepared for wildfires. I didn't even have to be in the country when the town burned. I've addressed the homeless problem. Now, most of them won't stab you as long as you don't make eye contact. Our climate change policy is so strong. We've brought down energy use in the Palisades by 99%. Almost none of the needles in children's playgrounds have AIDS on them. If you like the last 4 years, you're going to love the next four. Vote Bass.
1: Karen Bass is very, very disturbed about AI. If you see the ad, you'll know why she's so mad. She's walking through the ruins, stepping on needles, going through the homeless encampments with the little tents on the sidewalks, the ruins of Pacific Palisades, et cetera, et cetera. It's a very effective ad. I still don't think he's going to win, but I hope I'm wrong.
4: Yeah, Howard, the last thing Joe Biden needs is clerical staff. 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
1: Yeah, but he gets, the point is, he gets the clerical staff. 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
1: That was a repeat. What the hell? What are we running repeats for? I didn't come here to be made sport of.
7: You know what a Kamala Harris brainstorm is? It's a foul odor drifting through the open windows of a vacant house.
1: I couldn't even bring myself to pull that sound cut. It's so ridiculous. I don't need to hear from Kamala unless she's knee-walking drunk.
8: Howie, they're having a lot of trouble getting donations for Joe Biden's library. They may have to settle for a bookmobile.
1: Yeah, what kind of comic books are they going to have? Do they have Joe Biden comic books? I don't think they would sell very well either. Just like his re-election campaign, just like his election campaigns didn't sell very well. But they had a little help from the Red Chinese and something called COVID-19, which they sent out of a lab.
9: Judge Peter Welch III, I guess they're just going to keep making them until they get it right.
1: Robert Welch, but that, I know. Four generations of Judge Welch's. And his son, though, is a Mass State cop, so I guess they're calling it quits. There's another son, too. And, you know, the other son, he's the only one in the family who doesn't have a state job. What a weirdo.
10: It's Pratt versus the Big Mouth Bass out in L.A., who wants new teeth for meth heads who don't have to pay. Yet another bite out of those who fight against the assault on their income every day.
1: I hadn't thought about that. Giving false teeth to meth heads is another bite out of the taxpayers. It is. Good work, Limerick guy.
11: Say, Ed, did you hear that JFK's grandson who's running for Congress has been accused of acting erratically?
12: You are correct, sir.
11: I guess he really puts the schlosh in the name Schlossberg.
1: One of the staffers who quit said, it's like when you get a really nice flower arrangement and you really think it's cool and you're looking at it and you're really enjoying it. But then after a couple of days, you realize it's all wilted and it's going bad. And that's what this campaign was all about. But hey, he's a Kennedy, so he always could get the new replacements.
13: Like most liberal judges, Joe Biden also has blood on his hands, except his are from beating up corn pop.
1: Could Joe Biden be reached for comment on the rape dogs, the Israeli rape dogs? I mean, I still don't know what he was doing when he grabbed that dog's tail. Was it Commander's tail or was it the other dog? I forget which one, when he was going out of the shower.
14: That might have been Champ.
1: Champ, yeah. And why? So Commander was the one who bit, like, dozens of Secret Service agents. Why do you think Champ was in such a... what's his, the other one? Commander was in such a foul mood all the time.
15: Dogs may help cure cancer.
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0: In a dramatic turnaround, Mayor Karen Bass now says she wants to give free meth to the toothless.
1: 844-500-4242. I'm Howie Carr.
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3: Here is your Friday Red Sox Minute, presented by Samuel Adams. Kyle Schwarber hit his major league leading 18th home run. That was a two-run shot that broke a scoreless tie in the eighth inning. And the Phillies beat the Red Sox 3-1 Thursday night. Schwarber's towering shot cleared the visiting bullpen in right field an estimated 417 feet. Wilyer Abreu's RBI single in the eighth accounted for Boston's lone run. The Red Sox wrapped up a homestand in which they dropped 2 out of 3 in both series against Tampa Bay and Philadelphia. Ranger Suarez did pitch very well last night. He went 5 1/3 scoreless innings against his old team and struck out 8. Red Sox will open up a 3-game series in Atlanta. That's coming up tonight. Connelly Early gets the ball against Spencer Strider. And that is your Red Sox Minute, presented by Samuel Adams, the official beer of the Boston Red Sox.
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1: 844-500-4242. 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Jared, what's the poll question? What are the results thus far?
2: Today's poll question, which you can vote in at HowieCarrShow.com, is should guaranteed pensions for congressmen be eliminated going forward?
1: Most assuredly, yes.
2: 90% of the audience says yes, 7% say no, and 3% are not sure.
1: All right. Scotia, you're next with Howie Carr. Go ahead, Scotia.
3: Hey, Howie, I've got something for you in the You Can't Make This Stuff Up department. Several years ago, Simon & Schuster published a mystery series, the Ob-

0: Obama Biden mystery series, and there were two books in this.
1: How
0: series.
1: Was Obama One elected? Was... Followed by how was Biden elected? Those were the only two mysteries I can think of.
0: I thought you'd love that. Yes. So we all have the biggest mysteries. How did these even get published?
1: Oh, my goodness. Well, they published a biography of Jill Biden, and apparently they paid the quote-unquote authors a couple of $100,000, and I think it sold approximately 8 copies, Scotia. So I guess you can get an advance for anything as long as it's about a Democrat, you know? Oh, my goodness.
0: Yeah.
1: Thanks. I'll look up the... Go ahead.
0: One is called Hope Never Dies, and the second one is Hope Rides Again. I think it rode out into the sunset with Kamala. But anyway,
1: yeah. Hope rode to the U-Haul center and got a U-Haul and moved out of a blue state. Thanks for the call, Scotia.
2: Okay, wait a minute. We may have to read this. I'm reading the Hope Never Dies in Obama Biden mystery.
1: Yeah.
2: Vice President Joe Biden is fresh out of the Obama White House and feeling adrift when his favorite railroad conductor dies.
1: Feels
2: in a suspicious accident.
1: Well, how is that any different than any other day out of the last 20 years?
2: Leaving behind an ailing wife and a trail of clues to unravel the mystery, Amtrak Joe reteams with the only man he's ever fully trusted. Together, they plumb the darkest corners of Delaware, traveling from cheap motels to biker bars and beyond to undercover the sinister forces advancing America's opioid epidemic.
1: And imagine his shock when he discovers that the smartest man he knows is a drug addict, addicted to those same class A and B
3: Joey
1: narcotics.
3: Joey, baby!
1: Oh my God. 844-500-4242. And Obama. What is it on the Amazon charts? What's its sales rank? Or let me guess, it's out of print. I'm gonna say out of print.
2: Oh, paperback is only $9.20.
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5: Good afternoon. A New Hampshire bill to expand insurance coverage for children's mental health services in New Hampshire is headed back to committee. State Representative John Hunt of Rindge, chairman of the House Commerce Committee, said lawmakers revisited the bill because they ran out of time to fully review its language and added that if the proposal went to pass as is, it could lead to higher costs for people with insurance. The bill will continue to be evaluated. Several businesses at 82 Main Street in downtown Keene remain closed following a sprinkler malfunction that flooded the building's electrical room and forced a building-wide power shutdown earlier this week. The outage affects businesses including Local Burger, Kilkenny Pub, The Perch, Madame Cherie's, and Red House Irons. Keene fire officials say a sprinkler head likely failed mechanically Tuesday evening, spraying water onto the building's main electrical panels and forcing Eversource to cut power while repairs and inspections continue. Patrick Brown, co-owner of Madame Cherie's, said businesses have been scrambling to save refrigerated inventory, but much of the fresh food supplies will likely be lost during the extended outage. Business owners say cleanup and restoration efforts are ongoing, with some closures expected to continue through at least next Tuesday.
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6: Cloudy with showers today, highs 53 to 56. Partly cloudy tonight, lows 42 to 45. Mostly sunny and warmer tomorrow, highs 75 to 78. Mainly sunny Sunday, highs 81 to 84. And partly sunny Monday, highs 76 to 79. I'm meteorologist Joe Shaka from the WKBK Weather Center.
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0: Live from the Byrna Less Lethal Pistol Studio, it's Howie Carr.
1: 844-500-4242. If you ever pick up the Boston Globe, every day there's a sob story about an illegal alien. A poor fentanyl dealer who's worried about how he's going to support his crew if he's forced to go back to Venezuela or wherever. But they're taking time out to run sob stories about Hampshire College closing up in Happy Valley. Last week it was about the faculty. Today they got a sob story about the students. What are they going to do? Leela Marr is the lead. She's been there for 2 years, and she's now bleep out of luck. All the money I had set aside for college went to Hampshire, Leela Marr said. I thought it was expensive, but also worth it because I valued the education I was getting there. Would you like to know what she was majoring in, Taylor?
2: Gender studies, liberal arts.
1: That's a good one. Leela Marr spent the last 2 years researching dress history and historic garment reconstruction. She recently sewed and completed a 1660s gown.
2: Like an Elizabethan era.
1: They got a picture of the gown. I'll show it to you. Here. Hold on. I'm looking at it. I'm getting it to it. I'll get to it. Here. Where is it? There it is. See it?
2: It's a friggin' blue dress. So what?
1: I know. Dress history. What did you major in, Leela? I majored in dress history. Oh, we're going to hire you for our investment banking firm. We're going to put you in the nuclear power plant. I mean, Lord. What did they think? What did they think was going to happen when you major in dress history?
2: Did she say what she wanted to do in dress history?
1: She was just. I think she was just having a good time. Now she's basically she's dropped.
2: Are you just going to be designing for people that recreate historical scenes on the weekends? And let me tell you, those people are not exactly flush with cash.
1: After the closure news, Leela moved out of her dorm and in with her boyfriend. She's hoping to find a job in her field. What is her field, by the way?
2: Wait. I noticed that she didn't move into her boyfriend's dorm, just with her boyfriend. So he was smart enough to not go to college, apparently.
1: Yeah. He's probably selling weed.
2: If he's really smart, he'd dump the dressmaker.
1: Maybe at an auction house. Well, I mean, that's a start. An auction, you could make money at an auction. I mean, you could learn a sort of a skill at a trade.
2: Yeah.
1: I want to see if I can make it, she said, without a degree. Leela, let me give you some advice. If you'd have gotten a degree in dressmaking, but it would have been like not having a degree. If only you would have had a lot. You would have owed a lot more money. Anyway, that's today's sob story about Hampshire College from the Boston Globe. There'll be a new one on Monday, obviously. All right, now it's time for Police Blotter Facts Friday.
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6: 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A fax is coming through! Oh, yeah, a fax!
7: 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So stand by for trouble and suspense. 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
1: All right, all week long we ask you if you see a funny story about the cops, not about someone who's majoring in dress history at Hampshire College.
2: Unless she gets arrested after she doesn't find a career.
1: But if it's about the cops or LEOs or anything like that, and it's kind of weird or kind of funny from wherever and wherever you see it, please just email the story to us. 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And we look through them, and at this time every week, we read the funniest ones on the air. And the two best entries of the week, in our opinion, get a nice prize. What are the winners get this weekend, Taylor?
2: They will get a copy of Mass Corruption. And Police Blotter Facts Friday is brought to you by the NEPA Pro Training Cheap Bastard Deal on HowieCarShow.com. Right now, click store Usually a $225 admission fee for this LTC class, all-encompassing class. It's, you get a lot of stuff out of this just for $112.50. If you're thinking, and this is like the greatest deal you're ever going to find in New England as far as firearm safety classes and certifications classes go to. So if you're thinking about it, you're past your renewal and you need to take the class again, this is how to do it. And
1: this is particularly good if you plan to transport your firearms across state lines.
2: Right.
1: And this is, they call it the Eisenhower, meaning you can take it on the interstate highway because Eisenhower set up
2: states,
1: the
2: right.
1: interstate highways.
2: So, yeah, you can, this event, the class is on Saturday, May 30th at the Kowloon. That's pretty much worth the price of admission on its face
1: it's
2: there.
1: The food's coming from the Kowloon. It's at the Essex County Sportsmen's Association, which is right on the, in Salisbury, right on the New Hampshire Massachusetts line.
2: We should probably update that in the store then, Jared.
8: Already done.
2: Thank you. Appreciate it. Look at this crew on top of things. All right, so here are the runners up. These do not win a prize. Instant karma for crook who jacked beloved boat off owner's driveway. A pair of brazen thieves who jacked a California owner's bass boat right off their driveway in broad daylight.
1: Was it a Karen bass boat? who would want a Karen bass boat? In California, especially.
2: Got a taste of instant karma when the owners tracked it down themselves and stole it right back. The Striker bass boat and trailer were stolen last week from a home in Fresno.
1: Jared, don't we need a little bit of John Lennon? Instant karma's going to get you. Going to knock you right in the head or face, whatever.
2: Surveillance footage captured two masked men backing their truck into
1: masked
2: the driveway.
1: Men.
2: Before
1: they were worried about COVID.
2: Before hooking the boat to the rear of the vehicle and hauling it away. The owners, however, were...
9: Instant karma's going to get you.
2: The owners were tipped off by a community member who believed they had spotted the missing boat. It's kind of an ironic song, isn't it, considering what happened to John Lennon?
1: Pretty soon you're going to be dead. That's the lyrics.
2: It's going to get you right in the back of the head? Is that what it is?
1: Yeah. And then it says, pretty soon you're going to be dead.
2: Yeah. What year did that song come out?
1: Say about like 73, 74. He had a few years left.
2: Yeah, a few years after that. The owners were tipped off by a community member who believed they had spotted the missing boat. After receiving the photos, they confirmed their boat was at the Westwood Apartments, and they called 911. But instead of waiting for the police, they decided to take matters into their own hands and stole the boat back.
8: It was released in February of 1970.
2: Ooh, oh, yeah, so wow. He had a little while okay. left.
8: So cook and serve karma.
1: Earlier than I thought.
2: Wild video shows burglar going up in flames while trying to torch cannabis dispensary. Mike Bahura, owner of the...
1: How do we know he wasn't just trying to get a good buzz on?
2: I don't know. Mike Bahura, owner of the Pure Cannabis Outlet in Monroe, Detroit, Michigan, said it was definitely amateur hour for sure. Surveillance video shows a Jeep Cherokee ramming through the entrance of the store. Two masked burglars got out of the truck, running back to the
1: recurring
2: back room
1: theme, the masks.
2: To steal,
1: I guess they were trying to deal with the hantavirus.
2: To steal product and then pouring gasoline over the counters. But the fire ignited immediately, setting at least one of the hapless criminals on fire, with a video showing the suspect.
1: This is why you bring a guy with a rug. How many times have I had to explain this to people?
2: A rug?
1: Yeah, you bring a guy. Sometimes it's also the guy who's driving the getaway car, but he has a giant rug or a blanket. So in case, you know, you spill something and he can throw the blanket or the rug over you and put out the fire.
2: Well, not just a fire extinguisher.
1: It's too heavy. And what if you
2: lug a giant 8x12 rug around?
1: A blanket there's no fingerprints on a blanket.
2: That's a better point. Two masked burglars got out of the truck. They went into the back room. They ignited. The guy's actually, his shoes caught fire. It looked like something out of Back to the Future. The store's built-in sprinklers quickly extinguished the fire, and Bahura was able to reopen the dispensary later that day. They were insured, of course. No arrests have been made, but they left the Jeep there inside the store, and they ran away. So I'm sure that they'll be arrested in no time.
1: You know, given the problems that these cannabis stores have had, they've licensed too damn many of them. It's amazing that, you know, given the history of arson in Massachusetts, that there haven't been more suspicious fires.
2: Cannabis wars.
1: At the cannabis dispensaries.
2: Weed wars.
1: Yeah, so they, yeah.
2: Bong battles.
1: Cheech and Chong lightning.
2: Let's see. Joint. I don't know. That's all I had.
8: The police found the motive with a giant zigzag paper around the building.
2: Roving gang of peacocks sparks civil war in Italian village. A roving gang of more than 400 peacocks.
1: That's a good newspaper word. Usually it's roving bands.
2: Have sparked a civil war among residents in a small Italian village. They don't let us sleep because of the screams, one local exclaimed of the tropical birds.
1: What's the matter, you? Put a rocket in his pocket.
2: Punta Marina, a seaside town in Italy's Emilia-Romagna region, has been taken over by peacocks, igniting a clash between residents, many of whom demand action from the local government, while others defend the birds as they consider them a source of pride. This seems like something where, if there were an Italian Howie Carr in Emilia-Romagna, he would join the local board just so he could have a vote on this and then resign after.
1: I would get rid of them. I mean,
2: we know that.
1: We have a problem at the reservoir in Weston, you know.
2: What do you have there?
1: They have geese. and the geese have just been taking over and defecating everywhere.
2: Are they Canada geese?
1: Of course they are. What other kind is there?
2: There's regular geese.
1: These are pain in the ass geese, so they must be Canada geese. So I said, Roscoe's coming back. We're going to take him to the reservoir. And the mailroom manager said, no, we're not. I can't stand it anymore with all that droppings.
2: Goose poop?
1: Yes. It's a mess. And you know, she says when she was a kid, she's right. You know, Weston had all these old Yankee types, you know, mm-hmm. these

0: or with the shut up?
1: You want shut up or with the shut up?
2: Shut up in your face! Now I'm like a dog, I want a shut up!
1: Why you know a shut up?
3: The birds also screamed throughout the night during mating season, prompting some residents to reportedly turn to sleep medication. So Roscoe doesn't do anything about the geese? Is he scared of them?
4: They kind of keep to themselves. You know, they don't make eye contact like Karen Bass advising people with the hobos.
3: Canada geese. Typical Canada geese, thinking they're better than the
4: other
3: wildlife.
4: But he does the same thing with the cats, the feral cats in Palm Beach. He doesn't make eye contact with them.
3: Oh, Roscoe doesn't make eye contact.
4: No.
3: So he's scared.
5: A lion doesn't need to compare himself to a greyhound.
4: He's a peaceable person.
3: Okay.
4: He's not looking for trouble.
3: We'll take a break and we'll come back. I only got through three stories here. So we've got others on the other side and the winners, of course.
4: All right, we'll be right back. I'm Howie Carr.
6: Howie Carr will return.
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8: I'm Dan Loney with Your Money Now. President Trump told China's President Xi Jinping he would not talk about what the U.S. would do if China invaded Taiwan. Trump told reporters on Air Force One as they headed back to the United States today. Xi apparently warned Trump that they will have clashes and even conflicts if the issue of Taiwan is mishandled. A report by the Survey of Professional Forecasters expects inflation to get worse before it gets better. That group expects to see CPI hit 6% for the first quarter, which is more than double the prior projection. For the full year, the panel expects the CPI rate at 3.5% on all items and 2.9% for the core, which strips out food and energy costs. Wall Street gave back gains on Thursday, with all three indexes down at least 1%, and the Dow Industrials dipping back below 50,000. The Dow was down 537 points at 49,526. NASDAQ off 410, S&P 500 down 92. That's Your Money Now.
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0: Joey Carr is back.
1: 863 says, when I take my double barrel 45 across state lines, I don't tell anyone. Well, of course you don't. But, you know, who knows what's going to happen? And if something happens, it's better to have that multi-state certification.
2: May have to defend yourself from a band of roving peacocks. You never know.
1: That's right. And yeah, so check out the Cheap Bastard deal. It's a good deal, a $225 value for $112.50, and you don't have to worry about stuff like that. By the way, I've got to have a 603 says, we have Canada geese all over our beautiful lawn at our church. On Easter Sunday, they attempted to do an Easter egg hunt on the lawn before they, well, you really, before someone
3: well,
1: walked
3: didn't they
1: around
3: shut
1: in
3: all
1: the lawn.
3: They were arresting priests in Canada during COVID, so these Canada geese were obviously sent by Canada shut down the churches. All right, I do want to get to one runner-up because it's an interesting story. Vicious beaver that bit 8-year-old boy at New Jersey Lake in wild video.
1: How many more, Mr. Speaker?
3: Has rabies.
1: Oh, my God.
4: The rowdy nice beaver.
5: Thank you. I just had it stuffed.
4: Let me help you with that.
3: The rowdy rodent had already bitten multiple people at Lake Henry in the
1: rowdy rodent
3: Continental like Soldiers Park complex when it was filmed chasing the young boy out of the water after biting him while he was fishing with his family. Now, it says they were fishing, but it looked like they had a picnic set up right next to this giant beaver dam. And I think this beaver was an undercover agent for ICE because the family looked like,
1: well perhaps ICE they were hunting too. I mean, we know what happened to the cats in Springfield, Ohio, right?
3: That's
1: they like cats. They might like beavers too.
3: All right, these are the winners. They do win a prize. Michigan shoplifter rushed to hospital after hiding bottle of wine in her body cavity.
1: Which body cavity might that be?
3: Her body cavity. The 48-year-old was allegedly caught by shopkeepers drinking a bottle of alcohol in a Traverse City liquor store without paying for it and returned the next day.
1: Bottle of wine, fruit of the vine.
3: Returned the next day to nab a bottle of Chardonnay. Employees attempted to stop her but were unable to find the pilfered tipple.
1: Jared, where's it? Come on with the music today. Jimmy Gilmer and the Fireballs.
3: That is until police arrested her and found it stashed inside an unnamed bodily orifice at the jail, at which point
1: it's
3: she was brought to months in.
1: I'll bet it's got a name.
3: The woman who is not named also has been charged with two counts of retail fraud.
1: This is a mysterious story, news story.
3: And Bangor woman arrested for OUI after driving to police station to look for a man.

0: Bangor woman arrested for OUI after driving to police station to look for a man arrested for OUI
1: she
0: while she was
1: rambling
0: a passenger.
1: Around that dirty old town. This is singing for nickels and dimes.
0: This was from the Maine Wire, written by Seamus Othot, who was speaking with right. J.D. Vance last night. The Bangor Police Department arrested a couple on Sunday after one allegedly drove drunk and the other reportedly drove to the police station while intoxicated to find him. At approximately 1 a.m., a Bangor officer spotted a speeding truck and initiated a stop, identified the driver as Edward Garneau, 41, of Bangor, and initiated a field sobriety test. He failed. Another officer arrived to assist with the passengers who allegedly appeared even more intoxicated.
1: Did he detect an odor of alcohol?
0: He sure did.
1: And he slurred his words.
0: One passenger, Jessica Boone, 30, of Stetson, allegedly became confrontational when she learned that the vehicle would be towed and eventually walked away on foot with another passenger. Following the test, police arrested Garneau and transported him to Bangor Police Department, and they further did a more field sobriety test, and he was operating at three times the legal blood alcohol limit, they said.
1: Three times.
0: At approximately 2:20 a.m., Boone allegedly drove a different vehicle to the police department in search of Garneau. Upon her arrival, Boone, who allegedly still appeared intoxicated, was subjected to a field sobriety test and was also arrested.
1: That's it?
0: That's it.
1: Thank you very much. When is Roscoe coming home? Heard you mention him. How is he? He's doing great. He's coming back at the end of June. But he's not going to the reservoir. Have a good weekend, everybody. I'm Howie Carr. Spring has sprung, so it's time for you to think about you. 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
7: I'm Jennifer Kuiper. An Iraqi national has been charged in New York with coordinating at least 20 terror attacks aimed at stopping the war in Iran. CBS's Jake Rosen with more.
8: Allegedly on April 3rd, we should point out, he was introduced over the phone to an FBI source who was working undercover, and Al-Saadi texted the agent a photograph and a precise map of this prominent synagogue in New York. There were also two other maps of Jewish institutions that were shared, and they agreed on a price with an initial payment of $3,000 cash to start to work through the logistics of planning out this attack.
7: A reported explosion and fire at a lumber mill in Searsmont, Maine prompts a huge emergency response, leaving at least 11 people injured and some fire trucks destroyed by flames. WABI-TV's Brian Sullivan at the scene.
9: We did hear a few explosions while we were here on scene, what I would assume would have been oil tanks, propane tanks, things of that nature, as flames got to them, but that's still just speculation. And we continue to see fire crews coming to and from the scene as they deal with this ongoing situation.
7: Smoke could be seen for miles through the region, about 20 miles south of Bangor. A county clerk convicted over an election conspiracy security breach is getting out of prison. CBS's Heather Bosch says Democratic Colorado Governor Jared Polis is commuting the sentence of former Mesa County clerk Tina Peters.
10: Peters, who echoed President Trump's baseless claims about widespread fraud in the 2020 election, was sentenced to 9 years for her role in breaching the county's election computer system. Peters' conviction was upheld, but a judge threw out her 9-year sentence, saying it didn't take into account her freedom of speech. She'll be freed June 1st.
7: President Trump touted trade deals with China's president before he headed back to the U.S. after their 2-day summit.
11: A lot of great trade deals, including over 200 planes from Boeing with a promise of

0: 750 planes, which will be by far the largest order ever.
1: Boeing now confirms that China has committed to purchasing the initial 200 aircraft. Negotiations in Washington between Israel and Lebanon are ongoing. CBS's Olivia Gazis explains.
2: The State Department spokesperson said Friday that a third round of ambassador-level talks between Israel and Lebanon this week were highly productive, with both sides agreeing to extend a fragile ceasefire another 45 days. The State Department plans to resume diplomatic talks in early June, while a separate Pentagon-led security track involving military delegations from both countries will begin later this month.
1: Stock markets worldwide dropped from records as worries about oil prices rattled the bond market. This is CBS News.
3: Join Adriana Diaz and Kelly O'Grady for the perfect start to your weekend. 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
1: A recall has been issued for kettles that could break apart and cause severe injury. CBS's Jesse Mitchell has details.
5: More than 113,000 Zwilling brand electric kettles have been recalled in North America. According to the Consumer Product Safety Commission, the kettles' handles can loosen or separate, causing them to spill hot contents, posing a burn risk. The company has received more than 160 reports of the handles coming loose, with one report of second-degree burn injuries. The kettles were sold at home goods stores and on Zwilling's website. Consumers should stop using the products and contact the company for a refund.
1: A new exhibit at the Rock and Roll Hall of Fame in Cleveland features the largest public display ever assembled of Paul McCartney's personal artifacts. Paul McCartney and Wings examines the musician's life after the Beatles through instruments, handwritten notes, and photographs by his late wife, Linda McCartney. The exhibit includes donations from the band members and associates. Jennifer Kuiper, CBS News.
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0: is Lee Habib, and this is Our American Stories. And we tell stories about everything here on this show, including yours. Send them to OurAmericanStories.com. They're some of our favorites. T.J. Styles was awarded the 2016 Pulitzer for History for his biography on Cornelius Vanderbilt, a story featured here on Our American Stories. In his biography on George Armstrong Custer, Styles casts surprisingly new light on one of the best-known figures of American history, a subject of seemingly endless fascination. Here's T.J. Styles with the story of George Custer.
1: Now, Custer is one of the most controversial figures in American history. People love him and they hate him. These days, they tend to hate him more than love him. He was, in fact, notorious as well as a celebrity during his own lifetime. But whether you love Custer or hate him or have no particular opinion, we all envision him in a particular way. Usually alone on a hilltop surrounded by his dead soldiers as Cheyenne and Lakota warriors circle around him as he fires off his last bullet and is slaughtered along with more than 200 of his troops. This Custer is the one that lives in our imagination. He's a man of the West. He's a man who's eternally fighting Native Americans. He's someone who we can't really imagine anywhere else. Custer is one of the most researched people in American history, and I respect that research. I tried to put together a picture of Custer's life and his significance and his meaning for Americans at the time before he got to the Little Bighorn, before that enormous sun rises over his life and blinds us to everything that came before that stunning death of his, which was indeed significant. Why was it that Custer was a celebrity before he got there? Why was it that he was notorious before he got there? What was the meaning that Americans saw in him before he took on the meanings that we put upon him? This was the mission that I set for myself in writing this biography of Custer. There's another aspect to Custer as well, one that's a little bit more familiar. That's Custer as the Army officer. Now, many of these are very well known. He was a young boy from a poor background in Ohio who went off to West Point. Very lucky he got an appointment to West Point. There, as one of his classmates said, when he realized he could not lead the class academically, he decided to support it by providing a solid base. He graduated last in his class, but first in demerits. And what does that mean? Again, you know, this is something I have to do. I have to try to understand the human meaning, the interior state that's reflected in the outer actions. All those demerits are a reflection of his acting out, of his performing for an audience, and that audience are his fellow cadets, trying to project an image of himself. And this is an important fact about Custer, something we have to understand about him, but also see past, which is the fact that he was always telling stories about himself. He was telling stories to an audience, and he was also telling those stories to himself. That this ego, this grand performative nature, his elaborate costume he wore into battle, the costumes he adopted when he went west, when he wore buckskin instead of a black velvet uniform as he had during the war. This is telling a story to the public, and it's also creating one for himself, that he's not that obscure boy, that no one from nowhere, that in fact that he's someone who is great, who is performing on a historical stage, a man who is an antebellum romantic hero. That's the story he's telling. And he's still performing for that audience. And just days after graduating, he's the commander of the guard for the Army encampment, the training encampment for the cadets as they do their military training in the summer. And an upperclassman starts a fist fight with an underclassman, a plebe. And Custer's in charge. He's captain of the guard. He's supposed to arrest them. An army can't function with the soldiers fist fighting with each other at will. And instead he says, stand back, boys, let them have a fair fight. Well, you know, nowadays that would be handled administratively, but this was something that he was court-martialed for, convicted. But Custer's luck came in, something that saved him again and again. The Civil War had broken out. He's terribly fearful that he'll miss the entire thing. And so he pleads for mercy, admits his guilt, pleads for mercy, and they take pity on him. They convict him. The court-martial convicts him, but they let him go off to war. There, he finds a new audience. He's performing now for his superiors. He finds a mission. And suddenly the miscreant of West Point begins to perform extremely well. And there's something charming about him, something that's very hard to capture in the documents. He's got charisma, and his superiors are susceptible to it. So during the Peninsula campaign, he's actually plucked from obscurity when he performs very well, taking part in a raid on a Confederate position that comes to the attention of General McClellan, puts him on his staff. Then now Custer is performing for General McClellan. He performs very well. And interestingly, he worships McClellan, a notoriously conservative general, both politically and in military operations. Custer worships this man who's so accomplished and so esteemed, even though his own personality is so different. He's volunteering to go off on raids. He wants to win in a way that McClellan doesn't. And that's what actually saves him when McClellan falls, the fact that he's a committed soldier who wants to win. But the other thing that saves him is not just his merit, it's the fact that he's trying to find a new patron. And we have to remember the Civil War was not fought primarily by the regular army, but by an organization that was created for the duration of the war, the U.S. Volunteers. And this is a very political army, with regiments raised by the states, with the regimental officers appointed by governors, and it very much reflects antebellum America, a world of personal connections, where there's very few large institutions.
0: And you've been listening to T.J. Styles, and what storytelling? And my goodness, the storytelling about him at West Point, last in his class on grades, first in demerits, acting out for the cadets, acting out for himself, creating, in a sense, his own version of himself that he would have to live up to. And that is a part of the American dream. What is Gatsby all about in the end? The Great Gatsby, one of the great American pieces of fiction by Fitzgerald. When we come back, more of this remarkable self-creation, a story of a man we all know but don't. The story of George Custer continues with T.J. Styles here on Our American Stories. 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

0: And we continue here with Our American Stories and with T.J. Stiles, the 2016 Pulitzer Prize winner for history, on his biography on Cornelius Vanderbilt. Please, by all means, go to Our American Stories and take a listen. It's a terrific piece of storytelling. Let's get back to T.J. and the story of George Custer.
1: Lincoln himself was a self-taught lawyer. Well, you know, before the end of the 19th century, it's unimaginable to think of a self-taught lawyer representing the largest corporations in America, as Lincoln had. And this is the world, though, that Custer came out of. So he's in the Army, one of the first great institutions of the upcoming America, the organizational society. But he's operating very much as a man of the past, looking for those personal patrons. Still current, it's not past yet. But this is the world that is not looking to the future, but rather one that reflects an older America. And he finds a new patron. His patron becomes the commander of the cavalry corps of the Army of the Potomac. And when Lee invades the North, General Pleasanton, who picks Custer for his staff, it's a chance to appoint new brigade commanders. And he takes this 23-year-old lieutenant who'd graduated last in his class and makes him a brigadier general. And what happens? Custer performs exceptionally well. He goes practically straight to the Battle of Gettysburg. His men see him in this black velvet uniform with gold braid winding from cuff to elbow. And they think he's kind of ridiculous. I'd like to point out there were other generals who dressed like that. They were all Southern generals. And Custer himself is a product of actually border state culture. He had a Maryland-born father. He's from Southern Ohio. He has very much Southern affinities. And you know, this is kind of the antebellum idea of chivalry, a kind of more Southern idea of culture. Again, reflecting an older America, a more romantic ideal. And that's the ideal that Custer represents. But an interesting thing about that is that it served a practical purpose. And when we see Custer's affectations, it's very easy to dismiss him as merely an egoist, someone who was full of vanity and simply wanted everyone to look at him. But on the battlefield of the Civil War, a brigadier general is in the mix. And by drawing attention to himself, he's both inspiring his men, he's both giving them a rallying point. They know where their commander is, and he helps to orient his men, especially when he leads them forward. And it's also a declaration about his own confidence in himself as a fighter, a declaration of confidence in himself in his own personal courage. And this is something that we have to remember when we see that grand performance that Custer puts on, that when it comes to battle, there's real substance there. This is a man who actually fought very well. And he wasn't merely lucky, he wasn't merely impetuous, he actually was a real professional. And in all of the chaos of Custer's life, this is where we see him performing with confidence, with self-assurance, and with real professionalism. That's where he's in control of himself, is in battle. The problem for him is that in the future, the battles come fewer and fewer, farther and farther apart. But in the Civil War, they come thick and fast, and his men love him, they admire him. He may be the last American general to kill someone in a sword fight. And seeing their leader actually fighting and fighting well, not just bravely, but with personal skill, this is something that his men absolutely love. One of his soldiers says, I saw General Custer plunge his saber into the belly of a rebel who's trying to kill him. You can imagine how hard men fight for a general who's that brave. So, you know, this is something that can seem difficult or repugnant or ridiculous to a modern mind, but to that mind that comes out of antebellum America, in a world in which the Civil War is crushing gallantry, it's crushing individual heroics under the massive firepower. Custer is in this little slice of the Civil War, cavalrymen fighting other cavalrymen, in which old-fashioned gallantry actually still serves a practical purpose, in which that romantic image actually lives on and allows him to succeed. And for that reason, he becomes extremely popular. He didn't just win battles. He did it in a way that captures an older idea of America that people felt was slipping away. You know, at the same time that he's leading a gallant charge against a Confederate charge on horseback and fighting with a sword, at that very moment, Pickett was leading the massed Confederate infantry attack on the third day of the Battle of Gettysburg. And what happened? Massed rifle fire and massed artillery fire wiped them out. They died by the thousands. And they went forward with all the traditional martial values, those traditional virtues, neatly lined up with their flags in front of them, and they were crushed. Individual heroics are being wiped out. So the Civil War gives rise to Ambrose Bierce, one of the darkest American writers, who came out of the infantry fighting of the Civil War, convinced that death comes from everyone at random, sometimes playing cruel practical jokes on human beings. You have Oliver Wendell Holmes, whose idealism bled out of him through the bullet hole through his neck at Antietam, who comes out and becomes one of the great realists of American law. You have people who didn't fight, like Mark Twain and Henry Adams, who have a much darker, more ironic sensibility. Or Henry Adams's brother, who's a now forgotten, but at the time very important 19th century intellectual, who fought in the cavalry and who developed a much darker and more cynical worldview as a result. But Custer is an outlier. He's a man who actually has all of his illusions reinforced by the Civil War. And yet, by looking beyond just the battle records, we see Custer in another role, which is the institutional man, the organizational man. And the record is full of reprimands from his superiors, especially General Kilpatrick. Custer, for example, would go over the head of his division commander to appeal directly to Pleasanton, his patron. And he's getting written reprimands saying, you are supposed to go through the chain of command. Don't go around your division commander. He loves his old friends from West Point, who are now on the other side. And he's constantly calling truces to go socialize with his old friends from West Point. And, you know, Kilpatrick is saying, you've been told before, you are not to fraternize with the enemy. We're having a war. And this is something Custer is constantly, you know, being told not to do. And this is a theme that runs throughout his life. His difficulty as functioning as a member of a hierarchical organization, in a sense as a member of a bureaucracy or a large institution, dealing with chains of command, dealing with the institutional requirements, being able to manage subordinates, and being able to meet his duties as they're required by superiors. Now, there's much more to it than that, but that is the first point where we see it. Johnson, the Democrats are defeated, Johnson loses his effort, and Custer goes west. He enters into his first campaign against American Indians, and it's fascinating in many ways. One having nothing to do with Custer is the fact that he sits in on councils that are being held between General Winfield Scott Hancock, who leads this first great expedition that Custer joins on the Great Plains. And he's conferring with Kiowas and with Cheyennes and Lakotas on the Great Plains. And they're explicitly telling him what the crisis is. Even before settlers began to move into the Great Plains and occupy lands that the High Plains nations counted as their own, because you had the California Gold Rush, you had the Great Migration to Oregon, you had the Colorado Gold Rush, and you had thousands of migrants moving across the Great Plains. And Custer himself doesn't quite grasp it. His first year on the Great Plains is a disaster. And he goes off and is humiliated by the Cheyennes and Lakotas on the Great Plains. And he finally gives up the campaign and rides back to meet his wife and is court-martialed and convicted. So, you know, this is a well-known story. Custer is convicted. But something that people don't realize is that Custer was nearly court-martialed again. He couldn't accept the fact that he'd been convicted. This is not Custer luck. This is not the way that he's used to being treated. Rules have always been broken for him.
0: And you've been listening to T.J. Stiles tell a remarkable story about, well, let's face it, someone we think we all know, George Custer, but don't. And I'm a history buff, and I didn't know a lot of this. 23 years old, he's a brigadier general, and in black velvet uniform, sort of regaling his sort of quasi-Southern cultural roots, parents from Southern Ohio and Maryland. He had a bit of that border state culture in him and a bit of that rebel in him. It all served a purpose. And the fact that he's the last American general to kill an opposing soldier in a sword fight, the fact that he would be in battle rallying his guys, there was more here than just a showman. He was a warrior and a soldier. When we come back, more of the story of George Custer here on Our American Stories.
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0: And we continue with TJ Styles and the story of George Custer here on Our American Stories. Let's pick up where we last left off.
1: He's always been able to avoid the usual institutional processes. And when he's convicted, quite rightly, even though he's only suspended for a year, he can't take it. And he writes a letter to the press saying it's a trumped-up prosecution and that everybody agrees that he should never have been convicted. And so we find in the records of the National Archives the judge advocate general writing to General Grant saying everybody believes that he should be court-martialed again. He's refusing to accept the validity of the institutional process of military justice within the Army. And he's lashing out. He's brittle. He's defensive. It's that insecurity in Custer that always makes a crisis worse. And so Sheridan intervenes. He says, I know what he did is wrong. It really offends me too. Please don't do that. I actually want him back in duty. And finally, Custer gets called back into duty to do what? To fight a battle that's very controversial, the Ouachita and the succeeding campaign. But as far as Sheridan's concerned, Custer fights well, and he fights this battle well. And that's what saves him from himself, his ability to fight, the thing that we think of him as being so bad at. Now, Custer engages in a lot of other areas that I talk about in my book. He goes to Wall Street. He spends a total of about 2 years in New York after the Civil War. He loves the Cosmopolitan Center. He loves the theater. He loves literature. He loves fine art. He tries to float a silver mine that he had invested in Colorado on Wall Street. He has no interest in running the mine. He just wants to float the stock and sell out and make a killing. And he does a terrible job of it. So he's a celebrity. He sees the world. He's celebrated on Wall Street. He's treated to fancy dinners. He sees the wealth that the new financial markets are creating. He wants to take part in the new corporate economy, but he doesn't grasp it. He can't master it. And that's Custer, living on this frontier in time, wanting to engage with the new world, yet very much a man of an older world that's beginning to disappear, unable to master the way the world's changing. He finds some success as a popular writer, actually. He goes on to write articles for one of the new national magazines, and he tries to project himself as a public intellectual, writing about the Great Plains, its natural history and peoples, and then writes his memoir, but it's a very romantic style. It's very, very different from Henry Adams, who takes over the North American Review and gives orders that sound like something an editor would say today. Henry Adams says, you know, cut out all unnecessary words, especially adjectives. You know, it's like straight out of, you know, your creative writing 101. Custer, meanwhile, is trying to cram in as many unnecessary words as possible. This is a man with a gambling addiction. He writes in his official report, in responding to an inquiry, exactly what meaning is intended to apply to the word gambling, which is construed differently by different persons? Yes. I'm at a loss to understand. If by gambling, the act of betting money or risking it on games of chance or contests of speed between horses, and if among games of chance are included that usually known as poker and similar games, my answer is that so far as my knowledge and belief extend, none of the officers of this command have an addiction to gambling except the commanding officer. It's an official report, and it's sarcastic as hell. Well, you know, lucky for him, he goes off on the Yellowstone expedition of 1873. But again, going through the National Archives, not just looking at the sort of high-profile events, you see that Custer is seen now as a problem officer. Within the institution of the Army, they talk about him as someone who can't get along with him. There's a dispute that blows up over really nothing. But people are writing about how, you know, we can't work with this guy. They don't trust anything he says. It's about whether they need more supply wagons or whatnot. But nobody believes Custer because he's such a problem officer in the view of the Army, the institutional opinion of the Army. He goes off on the Yellowstone expedition, escorting a surveying party for the Northern Pacific Railroad, one of the second wave of transcontinental railways, through Lakota country. And he's got a brewing fight with his commanding officer, Colonel Stanley. And Stanley's writing about Custer's reputation, how he's living up to his reputation as a problem officer. And there's obviously the tension between the two is brewing to a boiling point. But what happens? He has two battles with the Sioux, and he actually performs very well. something we have to remember when we get to the Little Bighorn. He's not impetuous. He reads an ambush of the kind that led to the Fetterman defeat by the Sioux during Red Cloud's War. He reads it and avoids it. He keeps his men well in hand. He's not reckless and impetuous. And suddenly Stanley is writing about how proud he is of Custer. And so once again, Custer has created a crisis for himself, unable to work within the institution of the Army, unable to catch on to the changing times, but he has a chance to fight, and that's what saves him from himself. Well, he plunges himself, after the Elsone expedition, into one more great crisis. When there is a revolutionary election in 1874, the Democrats come into control of the House of Representatives, and they do something which may be familiar to you. They launch a wave of investigations of the administration. And they call on Custer to testify. Now, as I point out, you know, prosecutors or committee chairmen don't call witnesses unless they know what they're going to say. Somehow, Custer's been in touch with them. And so Custer testifies about corruption in the Grant administration, which he doesn't know about personally. A high-profile regular Army officer openly allying himself with the political opposition of the commander-in-chief, something the Army would not tolerate today. But Custer does it. And guess what? President Grant is a little upset about this. And I think justifiably, actually. And so he says Custer cannot be the field commander of the 7th Cavalry in an upcoming campaign to drive in the Sioux so that the government can seize control of the Black Hills. And again, Custer sees a chance to fight is escaping him. And he becomes desperate. And he pleads. And he manages to get General Terry, his immediate superior, to plead for him. And finally, reluctantly, Grant allows him to be put back in command of his troops and to go off to fight in an attempt to save himself one last time from a crisis that he's created for himself. But that time, the situation had changed. The Lakotas and Cheyennes, they are the ones, I think, that deserve the credit for that victory. In dismissing Custer as an arrogant fool, we can diminish the magnitude of that victory. Not simply in numbers, but fighting skill and the most amazing combination of tactical leadership among the Lakotas especially. They defeat Custer. Custer lost. He made mistakes, but they won. And Custer rode into something he couldn't luck his way out of and he couldn't fight his way out of. And Custer's luck finally ran out at the Little Bighorn. And the reason that that was such an event for Americans is not simply the scale of the defeat. That's very true. Not simply that the cream of the American Army, such as it was wiped out by a bunch of pre-industrial nomads, but that it was led by this great, loved, notorious celebrity whom Americans had put so much meaning on. And yet, in that bright sunlight of the Little Bighorn, we can forget all of the great crises that ran through his life and all of the meaning he had for his fellow Americans and how much his life tells us about the way our country as it exists now came into being.
0: And a superb job on the storytelling and production by Greg Hengler. And a special thanks to T.J. Stiles for remarkable storytelling on the life of George Custer. His book, Custer's Trials, A Life on the Frontier of a New America, is available on Amazon and all the usual suspects. Heck, go to a bookstore and buy it. Again, T.J. Stiles, Custer's Trials. What a life. Multiple court-martials, and somehow his fighting ability and his connections always saved the day. Of course, until it didn't. As PJ said, until one day his luck ran out at Little Bighorn. The story of General George Custer, the side of his life that you probably didn't know. We love doing that here on this show, here on Our American Stories.

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0: 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Thomas Shipley was a 19th century Christian philanthropist who devoted his life to the extinction of human bondage. 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
1: Thomas Shipley is the most famous abolitionist you've never heard of. A white American living in Philadelphia during an age of slavery.

So who was Thomas Shipley, and why did Black Americans consider him their most sincere and active friend? Born in Philadelphia in 1787 and orphaned by age six, Shipley was adopted into the household of fellow Quaker Isaac Bartram, who had married Thomas's older sister. He attended boarding school in Westchester, Pennsylvania, and throughout his youth possessed an uncommon perseverance, love of reading, and peaceful disposition. Upon leaving school, he apprenticed to the hardware business, and later, he and his brother-in-law opened their own hardware store on Market Street in Philadelphia. At age 20, Shipley joined the renowned Pennsylvania Abolition Society, an activist group of wealthy and middle-class Quakers devoted to protecting and emancipating Black Americans. Although Pennsylvania passed a Gradual Emancipation Act in 1780, Black Americans still faced constant harassment and violence, especially in Philadelphia. Pennsylvania abolitionists worked in close conjunction with the Black community, serving as free legal counsel, investigating slave owners' claims, and tracking the kidnappers who prowled the city in search of vulnerable Black Americans. While Shipley attended abolitionist meetings, took copious notes, and served on the organization's Board of Education for Black Youth, his role as the leader of the acting committee made him an abolitionist legend. As what might be best understood as an abolitionist enforcer group, the acting committee consisted of young white abolitionist men who met monthly to discuss problems plaguing Black life in Philadelphia. Led by Shipley, the acting committee investigated slave owners' claims and the activities of professional kidnappers by corroborating evidence, pursuing leads, speaking with informants, referring cases to the Pennsylvania Abolition Society's roster of exceptional lawyers, and even helping accused fugitives escape. Most importantly, Thomas Shipley's work with the acting committee helped lay the foundation for what became known as the Underground Railroad. In 1820, Shipley and the acting committee spearheaded Pennsylvania state legislation that increased the penalties for kidnapping free blacks to sell down south. 6 years later, Shipley traveled to the state capital of Harrisburg to lobby legislators to prevent influential Maryland slave owners from turning Pennsylvania into a slave catcher's paradise. Maryland representatives feared that Pennsylvanians might not return supposed fugitives, especially because of abolitionists like Shipley and his white and black allies. While Pennsylvania lawmakers made concessions to Maryland in the resulting legislation, namely by agreeing that state officials could issue removals of fugitive slaves, the combined efforts of Shipley and the black abolitionists Richard Allen and Stephen Gloucester in Harrisburg convinced legislators to include an amendment disallowing slave owner testimony in fugitive slave cases. Thomas Shipley was also one of the earliest proponents of immediate, as opposed to gradual, emancipation. Abolitionist heroes like Frederick Douglass and William Lloyd Garrison espoused what contemporaries called immediatism, the immediate, uncompensated, and total emancipation of enslaved Black Americans. Some Pennsylvania abolitionists were wary of Douglass and Garrison, preferring to take a gradual course in eliminating the institution by petitioning influential politicians. This new wave of abolitionists, labeled radical by their enemies, viewed these conservative methods of emancipation as inferior to their method of constant and unequivocal agitation on the slavery question. Shipley's experiences in the acting committee and with the black community revealed to him a pressing need to eliminate slavery in all its forms immediately, for hardly a day went by in which he did not personally tend to the needs of an accused fugitive slave or the heartbroken family of a black kidnapping victim. As a founder of the American Anti-Slavery Society, Shipley was present for the organization's first convention held in Philadelphia in December 1833. This new society, comprised of immediatists, pledged to organize anti-slavery societies, if possible, in every city, town, and village in America, send forth agents to lift up the voice of remonstrance, of warning, of entreaty, and of rebuke, and circulate unsparingly and extensively anti-slavery tracts and periodicals. Over the next 2 years, this group of immediate abolitionists sent over 1 million abolitionist tracts, periodicals, and letters across the Union, infuriating slave owners and their northern allies. Throughout the 1830s, Shipley and his black and white allies in Philadelphia endured the wrath of pro-slavery forces within the city. Two major race riots erupted there in 1834 and 1835, and in both cases, white Philadelphians burned

0: most of Black Philadelphia to the ground. In the words of one eyewitness, law and order were laid waste, and the officers of justice looked on, some perhaps with dismay and others with indifference. The 1838 riot began after a black man from Cuba named Juan tried to kill the man who kidnapped him. News of the attempted murder soon spread across Philadelphia, giving many working-class whites a pretext to attack black Philadelphians. As vengeful whites ransacked black Philadelphia, mercilessly beating random black men, women, and children, and setting fire to their homes, Thomas Shipley sprang into action. Disguising himself as a rioter, Shipley mingled with them both to get a clear sense of their next target and to learn their names and faces to later report them to the authorities. Sure enough, the mob caught wind of a group of 60 black men holed up in Benezet Hall, a meeting place named after the famous abolitionist Anthony Benezet. Aware of their plans and seeing them brandishing their clubs and swords, Shipley broke off from the group and sprinted to the hall. When he arrived, several black men came out ready to fight, thinking that Shipley was the leader of the mob. As he raised his voice to the men, the effect was electric, according to one witness, because the whole throng knew him as their friend. Heeding his warning and trusting in Shipley, the men escaped as the mayor and police officers dispersed the mob. Later, Shipley testified against the ringleaders of the riot, many of whom were sentenced to prison. Tragically, Thomas Shipley died a year later, mere months after being elected president of the Pennsylvania Abolition Society. When news of his death reached the black community, hundreds of black Philadelphians gathered at his house, hoping to catch one last glimpse of the man who dedicated his life to protecting them. Thousands more black Americans attended his funeral at the Arch Street Meeting House in Philadelphia and watched as six black pallbearers lowered his coffin into the ground. While relatively unknown to Americans today, Thomas Shipley's legacy informs much of our views of abolitionism in general. In this sense, all Americans already know Thomas Shipley. We already know Thomas Shipley through the Underground Railroad, a movement spawned from his courageous collaborations with white and black allies. We recognize Thomas Shipley and Americans' dedication to the immediate and total emancipation of enslaved Americans. And we already know Thomas Shipley because, in the words of the black abolitionist Robert Purvis, the principles of Shipley are American principles, the most important of which is the practical recognition of natural and equal rights amongst men. Although he did not live to see the end of slavery, Shipley's important work forwarded the realization of the fundamental dignity and equality of all human beings.
1: And a terrific job on the editing, storytelling, and production by our own Greg Hengler. And a special thanks to Jack Miller Center's editorial officer and historian, Elliot Drago. And boy, we got to learn a lot about the most famous abolitionist you never heard of, Thomas Shipley. And that scene, that funeral scene, six black pallbearers lowering his casket into the ground, thousands of black Americans attending, and all because this white Christian abolitionist, and my goodness, the number of Christians behind the abolition movement here and abroad, Wilberforce in England, is a story that must be told, and at considerable cost to themselves and their livelihoods. The story of Thomas Shipley, the story of the abolition movement, here on Our American Stories.
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14: I'm Jennifer Kuiper. An Iraqi national is charged in the United States with conspiring to provide support to terrorists here and abroad. CBS's Anna Schechter.
15: And they wanted to bring this indictment and get him out of operation before he could successfully carry out an attack here in the homeland. Because guess what? He did carry out, his group carried out attacks in Germany and elsewhere in Europe, and were plotting in Canada as well.
14: The Justice Department says Mohammed Bakr Saad Dawood al-Saadi directed and urged others to attack U.S. and Israeli interests and to kill Americans and Jews in the U.S. and abroad. The fire marshal's office says one firefighter has been found dead at the scene of an explosion and fire at a lumber mill in Searsmont, Maine. At least 10 other people have been injured. Maine Public Safety Commissioner Michael Soschuk calls it
16: an incredibly dynamic and dangerous situation. The truth be told is still ongoing as we speak. And at about 10:05 this morning, the Searsmont Fire Department responded to a reported fire in the area of a silo here at Robbins Lumber.
14: A judge has declared Harvey Weinstein's rape retrial a mistrial after the jury deadlocked. The jury was weighing in on whether or not Weinstein raped a woman in a New York hotel in 2013. CBS's Thane Rosenbaum breaks it down.
17: The Manhattan DA's office has some decisions to make. They haven't been able to convince juries that Weinstein is a rapist, except for the first trial, which was overturned because the judge allowed evidence the jury should not have heard. Weinstein has been convicted in Los Angeles, so he has serious jail time awaiting him there. But his New York victims are obviously disappointed.
14: President Trump is back in the U.S. after spending 2 days in meetings with Chinese President Xi Jinping. According to CBS's Natalie Brand,
18: the president said he would make a decision soon on a previously approved multi-billion dollar defensive arms package for Taiwan. Lawmakers have questioned why the president is stalling.
19: The State Department brought something to Congress. We made a decision on it quickly. And the president is the one that's holding it up.
14: That's New York Democratic Congressman Gregory Meeks. David Letterman returned to the Ed Sullivan Theater to bid farewell to The Late Show with Stephen Colbert. And as CBS's Michael Wallace reports, there were some shenanigans.
20: You can take a man's show, you can't take a man's voice. So that's the good news of it.
21: The two men then headed to the roof of the Ed Sullivan Theater.
20: This brings true joy to my heart. We are up here for the wanton destruction of CBS property.
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14: The French singer and actor Claudine Lange has died at 84. Here's CBS's Steve Kathan.
29: Nothing to lose.
30: Claudine Lange made big headlines in 1976 when she was charged with the fatal shooting of her boyfriend, Olympic skier Spider Savage. Insisting it was an accident, Lange was found guilty of criminally negligent homicide in a trial in Aspen, Colorado that grabbed global attention. She paid a $250 fine and served 2 years probation and 30 days in jail. It all ended her entertainment career. Lange, who had been previously married to singer Andy Williams years before the shooting, later married her defense attorney. Steve Kathan, CBS News.
14: Starbucks says it's laying off 300 corporate employees and closing underused offices in Atlanta, Dallas, Chicago, and other cities as part of its ongoing turnaround. No coffeehouse employees are affected. Jennifer Kuiper, CBS News.
31: 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In the 1770s, Keene, New Hampshire was a frontier town on the edge of the wilderness. 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
37: Let's do it. 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Jamie Markley, David Van Camp, Scott Robbins. A lot to get to today. A lot
1: glad
37: of fun.
1: It's Friday, though. Glad it's Friday.
37: Oh, yeah. Where do you want to start, David?
38: Well, Brett Baer interviewed President Trump on Fox News and asked a question about Iran that a lot of us have been asking, especially in the last, I don't know, couple weeks. Like, why is there a stalemate right now when it was so hot and heavy to begin with?
37: Okay, fair question.
39: So why are we where we are? Did you underestimate the pain tolerance that Iran has?
40: I didn't underestimate anything. We hit them unbelievably hard. Look, we left their bridges. We left their electricity capacity. We can knock that all out in 2 days. 2 days, everything. we left Karg Island other than, I said, hit it except for the valves where the oil comes out, because

0: when you hit that, that means you're going to lose a little oil. But one thing is happening, amazingly. Ships are floating up to Texas and Louisiana, and they're going to Alaska, and they're loading up with oil like we've never seen before.
1: Oh, he's talking about China, too.
2: Oh, yeah.
1: Like, China, you've been getting your oil from Iran. You can get it from us.
2: Yeah, that's fine. Do that. Well, did you see with Karg Island, what was it, 2 weeks ago, they were basically out of storage capacity. And now it's being reported that they have, like, a massive oil spill underway. They're basically just dumping oil into the ocean.
1: Yeah. Maybe that's what's going to turn the tide. The PETA people are going to freak out.
3: Then you start getting
1: some sea life with some oil.
3: And all say, if we see ducks on the shore with oil, they can't fly.
1: Yeah.
3: Yeah, that's going to do. I might just do it. You might be right. You might be onto something there.
2: I think Greta Thunberg needs to take a stand and do a flotilla in the Strait of Hormuz up to Karg Island.
3: Yeah, up to Karg Island.
1: Yeah.
2: Let's see those twig boys go over there and then kablooey.
1: Yeah, all of a sudden, there would be, you know, from Free Palestine, tell her the Palestinians are responsible for that. Kill Palestine. She'd turn around in a heartbeat there.
4: How dare you?
1: Absolutely.
3: Save the Ducks campaign. Let's go.
1: There you go.
3: Mm-hmm.
1: We'll see what happens. And then, you know, the whole meeting with China.
2: Mm-hmm.
1: This guy, you said this off air. People are like, well, what do you think? How did it go? Well, you're not going to know.
3: Well,
1: everybody says the right things, but then China lies constantly.
3: Well, he's just kind of waiting for something today, and then, again, it depends on where you get your news as to how well it went.
1: Yeah, that's true.
3: I mean, which is weird, because we all saw the same thing, right? But anyway.
1: Yes.
3: Yeah.
5: Things didn't go well for the president.
1: And she said that Iran can't have a nuke.
2: Yes, that's what the Trumpster said during that joint presser that they had.
1: Okay.
0: We did discuss Iran. We feel very similar to Iran. We want that to end. We don't want them to have a nuclear weapon. We want the straits open. We're closing it now. They closed it, then we closed it on top of them. But we want the straits open. And we want them to get it ended because it's a crazy thing. They're a little bit crazy. When it's no good, can't have it. They cannot have a nuclear weapon.
1: Oh, gosh. Okay.
3: They're a little bit crazy.
1: Yes.
2: Just a little bit, yeah.
3: This is skosh. Yeah.
1: So keeping an eye on that. You know, one story that even though it's just one city and it's a mayoral race, it's getting a lot of attention.
2: Mm-hmm.
1: And I think for a lot of different reasons. And of course, that's L.A.
2: Yeah.
1: Spencer Pratt, former reality TV star that's running for mayor, is just common sense because of the debacle that's happened there.
2: Mm-hmm.
1: And so you got Karen Bass, the mayor. And then the other council member, who has just outed herself as being a dope.
2: Yeah.
1: I don't know what else you can say.
2: Ramon?
1: Yeah, she's not even close anymore.
3: Scary because she's also a lunatic. Not only is she not very bright, she's also a loon.
2: Yeah.
1: Oh, yeah.
3: Which is just dangerous.
1: Well, and so is Bass.
3: Well, yeah. But Bass has got some firepower behind her.
1: Oh, yeah.
3: She's got some big heavy hitters coming out for her.
1: Well, did you see TMZ try to do the hit job on Spencer Pratt?
2: Oh, yeah, I saw that.
1: And it backfired.
3: Thing? The hotel thing?
1: It totally backfired.
3: Yeah, right.
1: You look at all the comments from, you know, oh, here's a gotcha. You say you live here in this, you know, like mobile home, but you're really not. It's like, no, my house burned down.
2: Right.
1: And all the commenters are like, you tried, TMZ, you failed.
2: Yeah.
1: To do a hit piece on this guy.
2: I did think it was funny. Why would he be living in a hotel right now? Oh, because his house burned down.
1: Right. They let his house burn down. With, you know, so many other people.
3: Not tough to figure out.
1: So, this to me was incredibly rich. Karen Bass doing this interview, talking about Spencer Pratt demonizing people, okay, and how dangerous that can be. Like, you gotta be kidding me.
6: When your messages are so hateful, or when you demonize people, then you do provoke people who are unstable, and you can jeopardize people's safety.
1: Really?
3: Oh, shut up.
2: I mean,
1: do you want to get into a support group with the Trumpster?
2: Right. Well, she's throwing around fascist like it's going out of style. I mean,
1: exactly. It's just so rich. They do this stuff all the time.
2: Mm-hmm.
3: Sit down.
1: Just the hateful rhetoric
2: from
1: Spencer Pratt. Oh, please. So that's going to be
3: interesting.
1: That's
3: what started the fires and let him get out of control.
1: Of course.
3: The hateful rhetoric from Spencer Pratt. Yeah. Shut up.
1: Yes. And David, you had a story from ABC News?
2: Oh, yeah. Bombshell report, a new controversy for the FBI director, Kash Patel. This is
1: okay.
2: Peter Thomas giving the report.
1: Okay.
4: This morning, FBI Director Kash Patel is battling a new controversy after a visit to one of the most hallowed places in America. The Associated Press reporting that while on an official visit to Hawaii last summer, Patel took a rare VIP snorkeling tour of Pearl Harbor. The Navy arranging for him to swim near the wreckage of the USS Arizona, where 900 sailors and Marines perished in the Japanese bombing in December of 1941. The snorkeling expedition was not on Patel's public schedule.
2: Oh.
4: But this morning, the Navy confirming that it took place and that Patel's group was briefed not to touch, come in contact with the USS Arizona in any way while they were swimming nearby.
1: Well, hold on a second. Yeah. I'm still waiting for the bombshell part of this.
2: No, Kash Patel went swimming.
1: That's it?
2: He had an opportunity to go do a very rare scuba diving adventure at Pearl Harbor, and he took that opportunity, and that's apparently bad.
1: I would take that opportunity, wouldn't you?
2: Oh, heck yeah.
3: Well, did he shotgun a bottle of Jack before he went down?
1: No, he's such a prolific drinker. He did it underwater.
2: They put it in his tank.
1: Okay, let's hear the rest of this.
4: In rare instances, the Park Service and Navy have arranged for similar excursions for other VIPs. But this episode highlights growing concerns among critics about whether Patel is using his public office to score personal perks. During the Olympics, he was seen on camera pounding beers with the U.S. men's hockey team as they celebrated their gold medal.
1: We will not let anyone enjoy anything or have any fun.
3: No.
1: We are the fun police.
2: I love that. It's like, hey, you know, Ilhan Omar may be wrapped up in all this fraud that was going on in Minnesota, but we're going to talk about Kash Patel going scuba diving now.
1: Yes, all of a sudden, these bombshell reports from months ago, while in Hawaii.
3: Mm-hmm.
1: Holy cow.
3: Yeah, Karen Bass is in Uganda while their city is burning down. Yeah. On the taxpayer dime, but...
1: Dude, think about what happened this week with the whistleblower with COVID and Fauci.
3: Mm-hmm.
1: I mean, that is a massive story. So much more time was spent on scuba diving.
2: Yes.
3: Imagine if Fauci had gone scuba diving instead.
2: That's the problem, yes. I mean, Fauci may have had a distinct role in covering up the lab leak thing, but he didn't go scuba diving. So, now, if he had covered it up while scuba diving... Like deleting files and sending emails, don't tell people about this, underwater, then
3: after
2: we would have
3: meeting,
2: a real bombshell.
3: Scuba gear is tax exempt. How did that happen?
1: I wanted to go scuba diving, but I couldn't with my mask. Jeez.
3: You shouldn't have to wear a mask if you're scuba diving,
1: I'm
3: right,
1: kidding,
3: Dr.
1: Yeah.
3: Fauci?
1: Okay. Thought you'd get a kick out of this. I happened to see this on Fox last night. Jesse Waters sends out Johnny on the street.
3: Yeah.
1: And Johnny was out in front of a Springsteen concert.
3: Oh, boy.
1: So he had a bunch of Springsteen fans around. And holy cow, if they're supposed to be the educated ones, I don't think this did them any favors. Okay? Because this is a big political tour. What's the name of the tour?
3: Hope and Dreams or something like that?
1: Yeah.
3: Land of Hope and Dreams.
1: Because this country means something to us.
3: 401k tour is what I like to call it. Go ahead.
1: So just as an example, this one old hippie fan, he's afraid Trump's never going to leave office.
7: I can't wait till he's gone. My fear is it's not going to happen. He's not going to leave.
8: But he left the first time.
7: He was forced to leave. He had no choice.
8: So when he's done with this term, he'll be forced to leave.
7: I'm not sure of that. I'm nervous about it.
8: You'll be okay.
7: You say so? Can I take your money to the bank?
8: You sure can.
1: So, totally believing he's never going to leave. Of course, you hear that on The View and, you know, legacy media all the time. Another good one was asking about the Iran war. Highly educated people here.
8: Okay. About Donald Trump's handling of the Iran war.
7: I don't want to go to war. I'm an aging hippie.
9: This is all a cover because he doesn't want to talk about the Epstein files.
8: He went to war to cover the Epstein files.
9: That has a lot to do with it.
8: Makes sense.
1: Okay. How many times is that going to get parroted?
2: Dude, that's all they have right now.
1: But that's such a numbskull take for a multitude of reasons.
2: Yes. Well, like the Epstein files just sort of disappeared because of the Iran war? No.
1: Right.
2: People can still talk about it. They're still reporting on it.
1: Yes, of course. It goes on.
10: Yeah. It's illegal. We shouldn't be there.
8: So you would let Iran have a nuclear bomb? Should we have them and they not? I feel comfortable with that.
1: You have to. Yes. Yes. The answer is yes. Are you insane?
3: What's wrong with you?
1: Do you know what Iran has done over the last 47 years?
3: Oh, God.
1: Imagine them with a nuke.
3: What, they shouldn't have one, but we should? Yes.
2: We need nuke equity in this, this planet.
1: Yes.
9: Sit down and talk to them about it.
8: So when you get the chance to sit down with the crazy Iranians who want to kill and bomb everybody, what are you going to say?
9: We're going to have a conversation with them. You know what I mean? When you have a calm conversation with people.
8: So you think a calm conversation with the Iranians.
9: Has anybody ever tried it?
8: Yes.
1: Has anyone ever tried to just sit down and talk with the Iranians?
3: Yeah.
1: How dumb are you? Now the rest of the country knows.
2: Let's have a calm conversation with the Death to America crowd. Yes.
3: Trump's not like us. Baby, he will never leave.
1: Couple updates on the five stories we're watching today. Coming right up.

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11: Getting your heart broken can be really rough. It'll happen to most of us at some point in our lives. It's not just an emotional experience, it's a physical one too. Often described as getting the wind knocked out of you, a knot in your stomach, trouble sleeping. I recently spoke about this with Dr. Yoram Yovel, a psychiatrist and neuroscientist. He was on my podcast, Chasing Life. Now, he told me heartbreak doesn't have to last forever. 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I'm Dr. Sanjay Gupta, helping you live a better life.
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0: 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BK. The Markley, Van Camp, and Robbins Show. Jamie Markley, David Van Camp, Scott Robbins. It's now time for the five stories we're watching today.
5: One, two, three, four, five.
1: All right, number five, ABC News has a huge bombshell about FBI Director Kash Patel. He took a rare VIP snorkeling tour of Pearl Harbor while on an official visit to Hawaii last summer.
2: I'm clutching my pearls.
1: That's the story.
2: Gasp.
1: Yeah.
0: Well, they were thinking there were buried treasure down there. Okay. Bottles of rum.
1: Yeah.
0: That'll be the next part of the story or some nonsense.
2: Ho, ho, ho.
1: All right. Jerome Powell is stepping down as the chair of the Federal Reserve as his term expires today. He is staying on the board, though, because, he wants the legal shield from the Trump administration. It's a rare break. Rare break from tradition. Number three, a peer-reviewed study found that hantavirus can survive in human semen for up to 6 years and can be sexually transmitted even after a patient is fully recovered.
0: Wow, man, that got Robin's attention.
2: Well, that was certainly stunning, wasn't it?
1: I got that specifically with Robin's in mind.
2: Leave me out of this.
1: So, yeah. Number two, officials in the UAE, which just left the oil cartel of OPEC, announced plans to build a second pipeline to bypass the Strait of Hormuz and boost export capacity, doubling it by next year. Number one, President Trump remaining neutral on the China-Taiwan issue after his trip to China, keeping in line with U.S. policy. And he did say, I will say this, I'm not looking to have somebody go independent. And, you know, we're supposed to travel 9,500 miles to fight a war. I'm not looking for that. I want them to cool down. I want China to cool down. Let's everybody just calm down a little bit, all right?
0: Yeah, that would be good. Would like that. There's a lot of other stories going on out there. You get one, the illegal race-based admissions, medical schools.
2: Yeah.
0: It just rolls on.
2: Mm-hmm.
0: Yeah, I think a lot of us thought, okay, after the administration took over and made clear that you can't do this anymore, that it would probably stop.
2: I think it did for a while.
0: No, it never did.
2: Really? It felt like it did, maybe. No. It's more hidden. I don't know.
0: Well, sometimes they just try to change the terms.
2: Well, that's true.
0: You know, that sort of thing. I happen to see this from Newsweek. You know, if a couple is going through a divorce, they're going to try to figure out, okay, who gets what.
2: Mm-hmm.
0: And you've heard, you know, when it's a pet, it can get pretty nasty.
2: Yep.
0: About who's going to get the dog or whatever. I just happen to see now couples are debating who gets the Netflix password.
1: Just start your own account.
2: Yeah, no kidding. That's easy, right?
0: An article on this 33-year-old woman named Layden Richardson, who got divorced a little while ago, and had an interesting response when a judge asked her what she wanted in the final settlement. She said, all I want is the car, the dog, and his Netflix password. Said it was a little tongue-in-cheek at the time, but it was actually written into the official divorce agreement.
2: Gosh, dang. Well, if it's there, yeah.
0: And she would retain access to the Netflix password indefinitely. And now people are saying, you know, it's worth something because they're constantly hiking their prices.
1: Yeah.
0: And she still has access to the account.
2: Oh, boy.
1: Yeah, but...
0: They can just... He can cancel it, can he?
1: Yeah, you would think. But I think you would have more fun, like, algorithm bombing her account. Like, just picking out, like, just different films that you know she doesn't like, and that just populates her homepage.
0: Yeah.
2: David, very devious.
1: Why am I only being served Korean dramas? I don't understand this.
0: Pretty funny. That's just high action stuff or whatever.
1: Yeah.
2: That's the only thing I got to keep. I did keep my password.
0: And then the Wall Street Journal, they're saying, you know what? Teens are starting to revitalize malls because people have been, you know, not going to malls more and more. But at the same time, teenagers have been staging takeovers and other chaos and then filming it for social media.
2: Yeah.
0: So a lot of the malls are banning them because you don't want the trouble. There's a whole piece, man. As far as the takeovers of cities, it's happened in D.C. It's happened in Chicago several times. You're going to have to start really enforcing it.
1: Yeah.
0: And the punishment's got to be a lot greater because it's terrible what's going on. This is the Markley, Van Camp, and Robbins Show.
2: Chicago is like the Abner Doubleday of teen riots. I mean, they started it originated there, I think.
0: It seems like it.
2: Yeah.
0: Yeah. People get hurt.
2: Mm-hmm. Oh, it's crazy.
0: Oh, yes. I mean, dude, it is so insane what's going on in Chicago in a number of different areas, but story for another time. Biggest story today, David.
1: Biggest story of the day, President Trump heading back. He landed in Alaska after the China trip to refuel and on his way back to D.C. now. So I don't know if there's anything that will come out of that, but we'll see.
0: All right. Got a couple of updates. Your guy, Brandon Gill.
2: Yeah, I love him.
0: With a clip. And what's your story? Straight ahead.

0: 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When radio was hilarious. When radio was. 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
1: Gangbusters!
2: Gangbusters, the only national program that brings you authentic police case histories, has asked the Honorable Edward L. Dowd, First Assistant Circuit Attorney of St. Louis, Missouri, to narrate by proxy tonight's case. 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
4: 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Jamie Markley, David Van Camp, Scott Robbins. Okay, Scott, you should like this. I haven't heard it yet. Brandon Gill, David?
5: Well, he's very good and methodical hearings. Fairfax, so I'll set it up this way. Fairfax County Commonwealth's attorney, Steve Descano, was in the hot seat in front of Congress yesterday. He's a soft-on-crime, sanctuary city-loving liberal. Now, a while back, his office prosecuted a Guatemalan national who's here illegally, and this person had raped a teenager. They prosecuted him, but reduced the charges, allowing him to basically walk. ICE tried to get him while he was in custody, but locals said no. So then ICE went and got him last year. And so Republican Representative Brandon Gill wanted to ask a few questions about this.
2: Okay, roll it.
6: Okay, so he raped an underage person, an illegal alien who raped an underage American. Your office reduced those charges to a misdemeanor charge of consensual sex with a child 15 years and older. You offered him a 90-day suspended jail sentence. Is that correct?
7: Sir, based on the evidence that we had in the case?
6: So it is correct.
7: But it's not related to the policy, sir.
6: So that is correct. I just want to ask you, whenever you were making that charging decision to reduce the charge, how did you weigh the defendant's immigration status?
7: Well, sir, to be clear, I was not the lead prosecutor in that case.
6: It was your office.
7: Absolutely, sir. I, of course, rely on my team of 50-some attorneys to do cases. But I think what is important is that oftentimes, as you know, sir, as a prosecutor, you know, we're constrained by the evidence. We're constrained by
6: I just need
7: by
6: to know, how did you weigh, how did you take into account the defendant's immigration status?
7: Well, sir, again, I'm saying...
6: making that decision. How did your office make that determination?
7: Well, what I would say is that, and thank you for clarifying, if you take a look at the immigration consequences policy, or...
6: Let me ask it a different way. Did your office reduce charges against this illegal alien from a felony rape charge to a misdemeanor charge with a 90-day suspended jail sentence, in part because this was an illegal alien in question?
7: No, this was evidentiary based.
6: It was evident. There was no. It had nothing to do with the defendant's immigration status.
7: Sir, when
6: your testimony,
7: if you read the policy, you'll see that.
6: Did it have anything to do with the defendant's immigration status? It's just yes or no.
7: Well, sir, it was based on the evidence.
6: I'm asking you. Yeah. Was their immigration status part of the evidence?
7: I don't believe
6: so.
7: Sir.
6: Yes or no? You don't believe so. Your policy says that you shall consider their immigration
7: status. Actually, sir, if you actually read the whole policy, it. it

0: explicitly carves out cases.
1: Prosecutors shall consider the collateral immigration consequences of the specific crimes the defendant is charged with and the detrimental impact that deportation removal has on the families.
2: That's brilliant.
3: Yeah. Love that guy. I love that guy.
2: Yeah.
3: He just comes, he does not let him.
2: No, and he's done his homework.
3: Away his time. Yeah, he just, it's amazing.
2: Yeah.
3: I love that guy.
4: Isn't that, it is just crazy, though, that you have, you know, again, a very large county. I think it's the largest in Virginia.
3: Yes.
4: And the policy is that you might not charge somebody based on their immigration status because, well, it'd be hard for the family if they got deported.
3: Yeah.
4: Well, wait a minute.
5: So what?
4: Did they commit a crime or not?
5: That's all the more incentive. You probably shouldn't break the law.
4: Yeah.
5: The same way, if you're a parent, you don't want to go to jail and have your kid be dadless because dad's in jail. That should be an incentive not to break the friggin' law.
4: Yeah.
3: Dad's a rapist. Dad went to jail.
5: That's the way it should be.
3: Sorry about that, but that happens.
5: Yep. That doesn't mean your life has to suck.
3: No, it doesn't.
5: You were dealt a bad card. Your dad sucks.
3: But because,
5: sorry about
3: because
5: that.
3: Because you live here, you have a chance to overcome it.
5: Sure. It's happened.
3: Yeah, sometimes dad makes mistakes. Sometimes mom does. Somebody's going to jail.
5: Yeah.
3: Because they didn't care enough about you to keep themselves out of trouble.
5: Man.
3: So shut up.
5: The whole race thing, too, did you see?
3: God, it just bugs me.
5: A shocker. Ivy League medical school accused of illegal race-based admissions.
3: Yeah, I did see that. Yeah.
5: Well,
3: yeah.
5: Yale University's medical school illegally discriminates in admissions in favor of black and Hispanic students. That's what the Justice Department investigation found.
3: Mm-hmm.
5: So yesterday, the Civil Rights Division completed a year-long investigation into Yale. And, yep, it admits black and Hispanic applicants at higher rates than white and Asian applicants with similar academic credentials. Should not be surprised. You know, this was right after I saw a piece, was it yesterday, that was pretty interesting. And this was from the Washington Examiner. And the whole title was Racism Has No Place in Medicine. And part of what they were talking about was back, say, in 2014, white dudes made up about 30% of medical students. Okay? Which is largely in line with their share of general population. But because of some standards that were changed over a few years, that went down to 20%.
3: Mm.
5: Okay? Because all of a sudden, the MCAT scores, which is, you know, really has to do with a standardized test college students take to demonstrate competency, and it does really predict medical school success. Okay. I know that for a fact. All of a sudden, you've got now at UCLA, where they're doing all the race stuff, well, we got to get a certain number of black and Hispanic students in there. What used to be the failure rate was 5%. Okay? 5% nationally.
4: Mm-hmm.
5: At UCLA, it's 50%.
4: The fail rate is 50%?
5: The fail rate, 50%.
4: Holy mackerel.
5: Yes. And, I mean, that should be a big story. And one whistleblower actually said, I don't know how some of these students are going to be junior doctors. Faculty are seeing a shocking decline in knowledge when it comes to medical students. How many times have you heard this?
3: Yeah, and how many times, I mean, I'm going to go in there. That's my next doctor. That guy.
5: Yeah.
3: Doctor,
5: when it goes
3: Dr.
5: to,
3: Dopey.
5: Just a little bit deeper in the weeds on this. Because this has to do with Ketanji Brown. You saw her?
4: Yeah.
5: Okay. Bring her into the conversation here. Always going to call her that.
6: Ketanji Brown. Well, you saw
5: Thank
6: her.
5: Thank you, Joe. The proponents of race-based medical admissions argued, hey, you got to do this to ensure equal access to high-quality medical care for minority patients. And it was You Saw Her that cited a 2020 paper purporting to show that for high-risk black newborns, having a black physician more than doubles the likelihood that the baby will live and not die. Do you remember seeing this before?
4: I do remember that. And yeah, it was fake news.
5: Yes. And basically then they out the whole thing when you really looked at the study. It's BS is what it comes down to. But they're still citing it, even though they know it's BS.
3: A Supreme Court justice cited it.
5: Yes.
3: Give me a break.
5: I know.
3: Please.
5: I know. But that's what you're dealing with.
3: Because you want it to be true.
5: You want it to be.
3: Yes.
5: Yes. But that's not the truth.
3: God dang.
5: All right, it's that time. Maybe even a little faster. Where we go around the table, it may not be the biggest story out there, but it caught your attention. David, today, what's your story?
4: Yeah, I'm a weird kind of technophobe. Like, I don't really care about the data centers, but I hate the driverless cars. Those Waymos, I don't know why. It's like an irrational hatred. Every time I see one of those driving down the street, I'm like,
5: I don't know if it's irrational. You're not alone there,
4: like,
5: dude.
4: I want to run that off the road. You know, I don't know why. Well, people who live in an Atlanta neighborhood are being overrun by those robot cars, those Waymos. Like a bunch of them showing up in their cul-de-sacs, just like driving in circles, carrying nobody. They tried to talk to Waymo about it, but didn't get a response. So they went to their local news station, because that local news station, Channel 2, is on their side.
2: Yes,
5: better believe it.
4: Yep. Of course. Not on the side of the robot cars.
3: Nope,
4: and here's
3: no
4: way talking about it.
5: Okay.
0: It's almost every little cul-de-sac around our area, so I think it's a real problem. I think yesterday morning we had 50 cars that came through between 6 and 7, and it just doesn't feel safe to have that traffic. We would just like to see them stay on main traffic roads. I don't think there's any reason to be on small residential cul-de-sacs if they're not picking up somebody.
5: No kidding.
4: You don't like the throat burn.
3: She's got the throat burn thing going. That makes me nuts.
5: Holy cow. You know what? I made it through that whole thing. I didn't notice it.
3: You didn't notice that?
5: Can I play just a little bit?
3: Yes.
5: So I can pick it up again?
0: And 7, and it just doesn't feel safe to have that traffic. We would just like to see them stay on main traffic roads. I don't think there's any reason to be on.
3: Come on, dude.
5: I hear it now.
3: Yeah.
4: But one funny,
5: I guess my mind was actually picturing the cars going through without drivers and stuff.
3: I was just hearing it. I was like, oh gosh, here we go.
4: One
3: should be a Starbucks next.
4: Now, my favorite part of the story is more of a visual thing, but they put out one of those little, like, you know, the, like neon green or yellow cardboard or cutouts, plastic cutouts of a kid playing, holding up a flag.
3: Yeah, yeah,
4: you know, just like, hey, kids playing, slow down. They put one of those in the road, and the Waymos didn't know what to do with it. And so there was a traffic jam of like 8 of these robot cars, because they're too stupid to figure out how to turn around.
5: That's pretty funny.
4: Yeah.
5: All right, Scotty, what do you got for your
3: story?
5: I'm
3: not going to call them stupid, because if somebody will get out, one of those Waymo people will get into my house somehow and kill me.
5: There's no people in the car.
3: Well, not that you know of.
5: Maybe, are you saying
3: maybe they're
5: invisible?
3: Yeah, they never know. Parents were arriving at the Rose Soccer Complex in Collierville, Tennessee, this past Saturday morning. Now, what were they there for? Were they expecting Capri Suns? Awkward small talk? Instead, they found what witnesses describe as a full-blown brunch winery experience. It seems that one of the moms, 38-year-old Brittany Callaway, was reportedly then escorted off of the U9 girls soccer game after allegedly setting up a patio bar on field 3 and selling, quote now, small batch mom juice, post quote. It was out of a monogrammed cooler. She was doing this during the first quarter. Now, according to the witnesses, Brittany arrived at about 8:12 a.m. wearing an oversized sunglasses, a floppy beach hat, and a shirt that reads, "It's called self-care, Kevin." She allegedly unloaded a collapsible table, 2 fake ferns, and a handwritten drink menu from the back of her white Tahoe with "Powered by Pinoy" sticker on the back of the car. Authorities say the menu included Collinville Cabernet for $9, minivan Moscato for $11, Pinot Giorgio childhood trauma was $13, ref whistle Riesling $13, a complimentary refill for any parent whose child was put in as a goalie for, quote, character development. Police say Brittany also had a battery-powered blender, a ring light, and a Venmo QR code taped to a pumpkin spice candle, and was blasting early 2000s Kelly Clarkson music. My God, one guy said to the officers, honestly thought she was part of the tournament sponsorship. Another parent reportedly became concerned after her daughter said, "Mom, why does Chloe's mom have a happy hour menu next to an orange slice?" She was selling liquor out of the back of her car. She had punch cards.
4: That's awesome.
3: She offered us a loyalty program called Sip Happens. Witnesses say Brittany remained calm while being escorted away.

0: Kind of a grungy mommy, too.
1: Okay.
0: Because she had the handwritten signs. You can't do that.
1: So if you had to go back, say, 30 years, okay, you want to be married to this person?
0: No.
1: No?
0: No.
1: Would that be too much for you?
0: No, it's very roller derby-esque. Yeah.
1: Roller derby-esque.
0: She would kick your fanny in the middle of the night, yeah.
1: Oh, boy.
0: Kill you with a pillow.
1: Well, my story's not going to compete with that. And my story, in some ways, is a bit of a news update, actually. Because the Biden administration did a bad, bad thing.
0: Uh-oh.
1: And this dude was finally proven right. So we'll get to that coming up in just a few. And Nimrod's in the news coming up.

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0: The Markley, Van Camp, and Robbins Show. You know, if you're thinking about losing weight, like significant weight, 10 or more pounds, and you've thought about the weight loss injections, but you really don't want to do the needles, and you 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
1: Well, I think during What's Your Story, Scott shared a very humorous tale of a woman who was selling wine out of the back of her Tahoe at a kid's soccer game, and I looked it up because I wanted to see what she looked like, and because I'm a guy, and lo and behold, that's a fake news story.
2: Yeah, it's a fake story.
1: It's a satirical story.
2: I got suckered in on that one.
1: Yeah.
2: It was sent to me by a couple of people, and I went ahead and went with it. And
1: not a real thing.
2: It's not a real story, and
0: a little satire there.
2: For that, I apologize. Yes.
0: It's quite all right. You just got to lean into it.
2: I did.
0: Yes, well.
1: At first, I was like, dang, she is kind of a smoke show.
2: in a roller derby kind of way, yeah.
0: Every once in a while, you'll get this phone call from out of nowhere. Like, I want to answer it because I think it might be an emergency. We're like, don't answer the phone. Don't do that.
2: Mm-hmm.
0: There you go. All right, we got to get the Nimrods. Here we go.
3: When the going gets tough.
4: Damn it, this is too hard.
3: The dumb get dumber.
5: All right, Dean.
3: It's Nimrods in the News on the Markley, Van Camp, and Robbins Show.
4: I love the poorly educated.
0: All right. Nimrods in the News. By the way, I'll get to my story about the Biden administration being wrong and having to admit it later. For Nimrods, 3 men in Oklahoma. This sounds like a story from 1985. 3 long-haired teen guys steal bongs. Okay, that's what happened in Oklahoma. They allegedly used a hammer to smash windows to get inside. Cops tracked them down 1 block away. Cops said they didn't make it very far. I don't know if they really had a plan or not. $400 worth of bongs for these long hairs, and that's Nimrods in the News.
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5: I'm Jennifer Kuiper. An explosion and fire ripped through a lumber mill in Searsmont, Maine, killing one firefighter and injuring at least 10 other people, according to officials who spoke to WABI-TV. CBS's Usha Qureshi has more.
12: The explosion ripped through Robbins Lumber in Searsmont, a small mid-coast Maine community, just after 10 o'clock this morning.
13: There's been a huge explosion. The silo just exploded. Multiple firefighters injured and burning.
12: The blast sent a smoke plume so massive, meteorologists tracked it reaching 9,000 feet into the sky, visible for miles.
5: An Iraqi national has been charged in the United States with conspiring to provide support to terrorists here and in Europe. He is being held initially without bond, and according to CBS's Anna Schechter.
14: So this is very real. This is not just somebody messing around with buddies in Telegram. This is a very, very real, very serious plot. In fact, according to this indictment, he wanted to carry out attacks in Los Angeles and New York, targeting a prominent synagogue, my sources tell me, in Manhattan.
5: President Trump is back in the U.S. and told reporters while flying back from China on Air Force One that he and his Chinese counterpart spoke about Iran, Taiwan, and trade. Trump was asked about whether President Xi Jinping is a dictator.
15: I don't think about it. He's the ruler. He's the president of China. I don't think about it. You simply would have had to deal with what you have.
5: Another deadly virus outbreak, this time in Africa, where the top health agency has declared an Ebola outbreak in the Democratic Republic of Congo. At least 250 suspected cases and 65 deaths have been reported. More from CBS News medical correspondent Dr. Celine Gounder.
16: It's on the border with South Sudan and Uganda. You're dealing with gold miners, migrant workers, ADF militants in the area, which makes it harder for healthcare workers to do the contact tracing and the testing. So there are a lot of factors here that make this a pretty high-risk situation.
5: An Atlanta neighborhood is complaining about a Waymo invasion. CBS's Michael Wallace.
17: Each day, dozens of the autonomous cars circle the cul-de-sac at the end of Battleview Drive. The cars are empty and are not picking anyone up.
18: Yesterday morning, we had 50 cars that came through between 6 and 7.
17: This neighbor says when they put one of those kid-shaped neon green children at play signs in the road to block the Waymos.
18: We had at 1.8 Waymos that were stuck trying to figure out how to turn around.
17: Waymo says it is addressing the problem.
18: Just doesn't feel safe to have that traffic.
17: Michael Wallace, CBS News.
5: Supreme Court rejects Virginia's bid to restore a congressional map that would have given Democrats a chance to pick up four seats in the House of Representatives. This is CBS News.
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